0: or the same way.
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3: Cooper Pratt and his team loves defense. Cooper Pratt's a big league shortstop right now. I mean, Cooper Pratt was a big league shortstop defensively last year. I mean, that's a big league shortstop.
2: Brewers 360 is sponsored by Outdoor Living Unlimited, Ottawatomie Casino Hotel, Cannon and Dumphy, and Ridgetop Exteriors.
4: Yet. And as you know, these things can get delayed and delayed and delayed because when it comes to diplomacy, even where the flags are standing can be something that is contentious and obviously high stakes there for all the parties. But hey, they're at least in the hotel if they're not in the room. So this could be progress yet this morning. Lisa, get us up to date with where we are, things.
5: You got it. And let's start there. Qatar says high-level U.S.-Iran talks have begun in Switzerland. Vice President J.D. Vance is there with Jared Kushner and U.S. Special Envoy Steve Witkoff. Now, they're looking to settle the issue of the Islamic Republic's nuclear program and permanently reopen the Strait of Hormuz. Iran negotiators, they arrived in Switzerland yesterday. Pakistan and Qatar, they are mediators in the talks. The meeting comes after Tehran said it closed the Strait of Hormuz because of Israel's attacks in Lebanon. But earlier Saturday, Vance told Fox News Channel's Fox and Friends Weekend, that's not true.
6: Are now open. The Iranian military is now destroyed. The Iranians have committed to, of course, destroying that stockpile of enriched material. But we have a lot of economic pressure applied to the Iranians that we would be willing to relieve if they do what we need them to do.
5: U.S. Central Command said commercial ship traffic increased in the Strait on Saturday with 55 merchant ships transiting cargo and more than 17 million barrels of oil. The U.S. and Iran are a few days into a 60-day window for negotiations after reaching a memorandum of understanding on Wednesday. Tehran has warned it will require ships to have its permission and mandatory insurance in order to cross the waterway. Now, in his social media post on Saturday, President Trump said there could be no tolls during or after the ceasefire period unless they are imposed by and for the United States of America. Meanwhile, three fully laden India Lynx supertankers have re-emerged in the Gulf of Oman today, pointing to a Hormuz traffic uptick. That's according to ship tracking data compiled by Bloomberg News. Now, the ships were last seen trying to cross the Strait of Hormuz late Friday and carried between them nearly 6 million barrels of Iraqi and Kuwaiti oil. Pope Leo, he took a day trip to northern Italy on Saturday. The pontiff exalted the first American saint, Mother Frances Cabrini, as a model for Christians today to care for migrants in need as she visited her birthplace. The visit to northern Italy, it's part of Leo's summertime grand tour. His next Italy day trip, July 4th. That's when he heads to Lampedusa. That's the Sicilian island and is a major destination for migrants fleeing North Africa for Italy. And the U.S. Open, it enters its final day at Shinnecock Hills Golf Club on Long Island. Wyndham Clark tops the leaderboard, 7 under par, followed by a four-way tie at second at 1 under par, and that includes the likes of Sam Stevens and also Scotty Scheffler. David, Christina.
7: Lisa, thank you very much. Just want to go back to what we're following over the course of this morning. That is the beginning of these talks, these direct talks between the United States and Iran, Qatar, and Pakistan participating in those as well. They're taking place in Switzerland. You see the conference room there at this resort on Lake Lucerne, where the first conversations are going to be taking place. Christina, we understand there's going to be kind of a quad format, all of these participants in the room at first. And I think what's really going to be hammered out today, and we'll see if there's a resolution here as a result of it, is what are these negotiations going to look like going forward? We're dealing with a very limited time horizon here, 60 days on that memo of understanding. We've ticked through a few of them already. So I think every one of these participants, well aware of the fact that they don't have a huge amount of time here. There is an appetite, I think, on everyone's part to make progress. And as we've seen over the course of the last 24 hours, things can change very quickly. I'm thinking of the Strait of Hormuz, which we thought was open, and now seems decidedly not open, although there's some pushback on that from Central Command.
4: This seems a little bit emblematic of how these talks are going, because it is difficult to get these two parties in the room to agree on anything, and it seems like they're going in disagreeing on the facts at hand, because you have Iran saying the strait is closed and you have Washington saying the strait is open. So to try to break that down for us, we're going to go to our colleague Bastian Benrath-Wright, who is there in Lucerne at the summit. What is happening? Is the strait open? Is the strait closed? Are the talks happening? Are they not? Just bring us up to date.
0: Well, things are changing pretty rapidly, and there's few people who really know any answers here. So what I can say is we are at this luxury resort overlooking Lake Lucerne. It is hot here. Switzerland is in a heat wave right now. What I can say is that four-party talks between Qatar, Pakistan, and the U.S. and Iran are supposed to happen imminently in these minutes, but they have not started yet. That means they are running a little bit behind schedule. The first four-party meeting was initially planned for about 1:30 local time. That's about half an hour ago. Just now they haven't met yet. But like from what we hear, that's not due to any disagreements, but just due to bilateral meetings running over.
4: And because, to be fair,
0: mid-morning here in Switzerland, has been filled with bilateral meetings between those four parties. Everyone like kind of met each other, apart obviously from Iran and U.S. This is just taking a little bit longer, the preliminary talk, and we are waiting for the four parties now to come together for the first time.
4: As I say, sorry to interrupt you. To be fair, running 30 minutes behind is pretty much on time for one of these things. I think once you get past the two-hour mark, then I'd start to be concerned.
7: A little bit worried. Bastian, just situate us, if you would. Tell us a bit about this resort and maybe give us some sense through that of the level of proximity that these parties are going to have. Yes, we've seen the conference room, we've seen the table to raid and that U forum. But is this a resort where you could bump in? An Iranian could bump into a U.S. Delegate, for instance.
0: And technically, they could. They're in the same building, right? The thing is that they probably won't because they are in different parts of the building, or they keeping separate is what we understand. So, I mean, technically, they could bump into each other. It's one building, and it's a very it's a very fancy resort here. It's on a mountaintop, which makes it a good location to hold these high level talks because it's very easily to be cordoned off. The Swiss government held a summit on Ukraine here a couple of years ago. Basically, it's every time when there's like something with high-level international VIPs happening, like usually you go to Bergenstock in Switzerland.
4: And also, Switzerland has a lot of experience in Iran. You are the U.S. protecting power there because we do not have official diplomatic relations, so we do them through the Swiss. So this is a good place to try to have, I think, a productive conversation. I do want to ask you about where these parties are on the nuclear issue. Do you feel like they're any closer? I know that the nuclear issue is something that is going to be negotiated reportedly, allegedly, 60 days after this first tranche. But this has to be something that people are talking about. It has to be something that is being broached, at least on its face in the room with these mediators.
0: So from what we understand, and I'm going to be honest with you guys, like what we understand is very limited because there's very little really seeping out. But from what we understand, the issue being discussed right now is really more like to develop a shared understanding of like how to put this memorandum of understanding, this preliminary deal, into practice. So it's really more talks about how are we going to be talking. From what we hear, the only topical point, like apart from like this shared understanding, would be Lebanon, where fighting, like re-inspired fighting, has obviously delayed the start of these talks, which were supposed to kick off on Friday, but I kicked off 2 days later. So that is more that. I think the nuclear issue has not really come up yet. But again, like we're not really sure about that.
4: All right, Bastian, so thank you so much. We know we'll go back to you if we see any action or if you guys get any more news over there. Thank you for keeping tabs on everything that's happening.
7: One of the critical aspects of that memorandum of understanding is the status of the Strait of Hormuz, as we were just discussing. Despite currently being engaged in talks, Iran and the U.S. are at odds about its status. Is it open? Is it closed? More importantly, is that waterway safe to navigate?
4: A critical voice on this issue is Arsenio Dominguez. He's the Secretary General of the International Maritime Organization and a frequent visitor here on our show. Mr. Secretary, it's nice to see you. Thank you for joining us live on a Sunday. And my first question is, what is going on in the Strait? Are you considering it open, closed? What is the truth here?
8: We are having a limited number, but an increased number of vessels transiting the Strait of Hormuz. Yesterday and on Friday, the average of vessels transited the Strait from our records is around 30 vessels. Of course, it's still below the 130 vessels a day, but it's higher than the very limited numbers of around 7 that any now and then would actually transit in the Strait. Most of them are using the traffic separations scheme that temporarily has been established by Iran. Some others are going through the Omani waters. But what I can tell you is that we've been very heavily engaged with Oman and the United States, in particularly to set up the notice to mariners in order to start the process of evacuating the vessels. We want to make this as safe and secure as possible. And of course, is to avoid collisions. And this is why the information that we're managing right now, it also has to do with the limited numbers of ships that should be transiting until we can provide more information. And this is another engagement that we have with the industry representatives.
7: Mr. Secretary General, let's talk a bit about the information that we have. You have at your disposal. So you said about 30 ships made it through yesterday. We see from CENTCOM an estimate of 55 merchant ships transiting that strait yesterday. How difficult is it to ascertain who's getting through and who isn't? I know that there was some mixed guidance on whether or not satellites should be turned on or off, the transmitters should be...
8: I'm aware of all the vessels that are actually not merchant vessels that have been transiting the strait, some of them military vessels, but we're not counting on those. So that's why we may need more time to verify, but what I have for you right now is roughly around 30 vessels on Friday and 30 merchant vessels on Saturday.
4: In the Gulf, do we know how many are still stuck and haven't gotten out?
8: I'm sorry, I lost...
4: Sorry,
8: you.
4: I think my audio cut out. I heard it myself. Do we know how many vessels are still waiting to get out? You told us how many have transited, and we've been talking about how many ships and mariners are still trapped there. Is that number still significant, or is it much less than the last time we spoke?
8: We have around 550 to 600 vessels that need to evacuate the Strait of Hormuz. I'm talking about the merchant vessels with IMO number, not the vessels like platforms or offshore supply vessels. And when it comes to seafarers, the gross total, of course, is around 20,000, but 11,000 out of those that normally will transit in and out of the Strait of Hormuz. And those are the numbers that we're working on right now to evacuate.
7: Does the International Maritime Organization take a position on the prospect of there being tolls on international waterway like this one? We've heard from the Iranians seemingly some desire to impose tariffs or tolls on ships making their way through with their blessing. We heard from the President of the United States in a post on social media in recent hours. There'll be no tolls unless it's a toll exercised by the U.S. government itself. What is your organization's position on whether or not there should, in fact, be tolls on waterways like this one?
8: The organization's position is very clear, and I've been very consistent on this message. When it comes to straits for international navigation, there's no fundamental basis for an international law to actually introduce or impede this transit by the imposing of tolls or fees. And that's a message that I've maintained with the countries in the region. Because we need to take this step by step, and as we are progressing with the positive actions that have been taken recently, we are exploring what kind of mechanisms we can put in place, voluntary mechanisms within international law that can assist the countries to manage these heavy transited routes like international straits. And of course, this is aiming at providing further assistance for aids of navigation, protection of the environment and security. We've done it in other parts of the world, like Southeast Asia, and there's no reason why we cannot explore those kind of mechanisms. But anything has to be in accordance with international law, and tolls and fees on these straits are not... don't have any fundamental principles to be introduced by any specific country.
4: And you would include an insurance fee in that same. Are you interchanging if there were some sort of nominal insurance fee that's the same functionally as a toll?
8: Operations when it comes to insurance, that goes on the vessels. The reality is that countries, whenever the vessels call at their ports for the services that they provide to those vessels, reaching the shorelines, they can introduce some kind of actions. But when it comes to insurance, we manage only those that are prescribed by the international regulations, particularly on liability, and those are not imposed bilateral or unilateral by countries. Those are in accordance to international conventions.
4: Before we let you go, I did want to ask about the status of the mines. I'm wondering, have any ships encountered these in the strait? Is there a chance that they're not functional? Do we think there's still a risk, and how are they getting removed?
8: Where we have information on the risk of mines in the strait, It's actually on the traffic separation scheme that has been established by IMO since 1968. That's the intel that we receive. And this is the reason why, as an extraordinary measure, we're using the route that Iran has actually announced, as well as the one that we are developing with Oman in order to evacuate the vessels. We have information that, of course, in accordance to this agreement, impending the technical discussions that are starting, Iran is going to demine that area. And

0: course, there are other countries that are ready to provide assets and assistance to make sure that the strait is clear. As soon as that is the case, then, of course, navigation is due to resume using the traffic separation scheme established by IMO.
1: All right, Mr. Secretary, Arsenio Dominguez, thank you so much for joining us.
2: Well, joining us now is energy markets expert Dan Dicker. He's also the author of the book Oil's Endless Bid, Taming the Unreliable Price of Oil to Secure Our Economy. Dan, it's great to speak with you. I'm going to pull back the curtain a bit. You and I were in a green room, and you admitted to me this is a dire time in global energy, the likes of which you haven't seen before. So let's set the table with that. Give us a sense of how bad the picture is for global oil markets, global energy markets right now. And we hear the President Trump saying, straits open, it's going to be like a gusher. Oil's going to be flooding out of there. What does that mean, yes, for the market, but for the price that people are paying at the pump as well?
3: Right, David. So what you have is you have the rhetoric of the president, obviously, jawboning a market where the physical realities are starting to assert themselves, where they hadn't so much for the last, 3 months of this war. I mean, we basically had stockpiles, and I'm not talking about state-run stockpiles. I'm talking about generic stockpiles that are held by oil companies. In some cases, they're sovereign stockpiles. But they've been withdrawn from to try and cushion the blow of this export disaster, the likes of which, I've never seen in my 45-year history of oil. I mean, there's 6 to 8 million barrels of oil that's not getting to its source on the global marketplace every day. This has been going on for a long time and continues to go on no matter what the heck is going on with memorandums of understanding and deals and whatever Trump says is going on in the Strait of Hormuz, which is not. And so you're down in the global stockpile area of about 500 billion barrels of oil globally. And that is just incredibly significant towards, what's going to happen in the marketplace if a huge amount of oil doesn't reach its targets at some point pretty darn soon. And even if it does, it might not be enough to stop what is a tremendous issue with global supply. So, what I see in a marketplace is a bunch of, and this is, where I really come in, where there is some insight I can provide. There's been a jawboning, so there's been a trader's reluctance over the course of the entire war to pay up for oil that should be a heck of a lot more than $110 or $115 where it ran at its height. If we had this kind of global supply shortage, in normal days, in the years that I've been trading it, it would have meant a price of oil far higher than $110 or $115. And now what's happening is that the traders have been so frightened to own oil because, Trump was announcing 32 deals, every separate Sunday. There was a deal coming. When the deal finally came, these traders weren't long. And now they're spectacularly short at $75, $76 a barrel. Now, to give you some perspective, this is exactly the range that the oil was in for 2 years prior to this war. We had been hovering between $55 and $75. I mean, it's the upper end of the range, but it was, the part of the range when oil was as boring as I've ever seen in 20 years. And supplies were very steady and there was really nothing dynamically to make the price of oil go up. And now we're at a place where at the upper end of this deadly boring range that for some reason turned the risk premium of the supply from something that was being underpaid to a relief premium that's being incredibly overpaid, in my view. So, looking at oil right now, particularly with the tenuous nature of this deal and what will happen with the Strait, I find that the marketplace right now and gas prices are being way overly optimistic to what likely will happen over the course of the next 60 days.
1: Okay, Dan, you are speaking my language because this is something I say every time we have an oil person or a markets person. As someone who covers diplomacy, I keep looking at these MOUs and these tentative agreements that fall apart almost 6 days later. And I don't understand. It's like Lucy in the football, why people keep buying in every time there's messaging from D.C. or from the Middle East that this is going to get solved. When even if the 60-day thing holds, to me, it seems like you're still going to have a higher cost for this product, right? Because as we were just talking to the UN Secretary General, it is going to cost more to get people to be willing to go into the Gulf because there is a higher risk factor. It's going to cost more to get mariners to be on the ships because they don't want to get stuck there for 3 months in case this all falls apart again. Do you foresee a higher price, a higher floor, basically, for just the cost of doing business in this region? And why isn't that being reflected in the oil markets?
3: Right. And this is really the thing that I try hard to translate to people outside of the trader world, because, you know, that's what I've done. That's been my life for the past 45 years. Understand if you're a trader. Try and understand for a second. If you see a fundamental reason for oil to be $120 and not $80, you would normally buy a market and you'd go in there and you'd sit there and you'd buy oil at $80, $85, $90. But what happens when you do that? What's happened for the past 3 months? Every time you buy oil at $90, $95, Trump announces some crazy, you know, they've got the outlines of a deal. Oil falls $6 or $7 overnight, and you lose $6,000 or $7,000 for every lot of oil that you're long. That's an instantaneous loss that you take. You sit there and you're sitting on a premium that the president of the United States with his mouth can destroy you with. Every time you take a position like this, and, you know, after you do this two or three times in the market, which, believe me, I haven't done because I know what's coming and I've seen this story before. But, you know, I can see, you know, fellow traders, they, every time they go in, oh, this oil market's fundamentally worth $125. And they're right, except for the fact that, you know, you can't get anybody to significantly hold oil through it. There's no speculative reason. And we're driven, unfortunately, in the global markets by the speculators, the ones who are inside. We trade 8 times more oil than there is physical oil in the world every month.
1: That's insane.
3: Price is tethered to what traders do, and the traders are not willing to buy oil for all the reasons that you've seen. Oil goes down to unreasonable prices. The question becomes, when does the physical reality of these low stockpiles actually hit the financial markets that are controlling the price of oil? And unless this deal gets done, you know, to a much more firm degree, oil starts to flow seriously and rebuild some of those stockpiles that have been draining for the past 3 months, that physical market is going to assert itself in a way that we've never seen asserted itself before. And what that drives, of course, is it drives a price that doesn't go from $75 to $85. It's a price that goes in the space of a month from $75 to $135. And that's why you've seen guys like Mike Wirth at Chevron, yep, and the Exxon guy, the vice president, come out and say, look, when this happens, stockpiles are a disaster and it's really bad out there. Don't blame us because we've got nothing to do with it. It's not our fault. But when these stockpiles reach the physical reality of the futures markets, yeah, you're going to see a spike like you never saw before. Unless, of course, they manage to get this thing, you know, significantly correct, and you do start to see these oil tankers run. And obviously, you agree with me, that's going to be difficult, if not impossible. I mean, they've had the Iranians claim the straits are closed today. The Americans have claimed, no, it's open. I mean, what do you believe?
2: What do you believe?
3: What I know is that it isn't freely flowing, not yet anyway.
1: I believe what Dan Dicker believes because he said I'm right. So we're only booking guests who tell me I'm right from now on.
2: Okay. Dan Dicker, great to speak with you. Thank you for making some time on this very busy morning. As you rightly point out, we're trying to navigate, as they're trying to navigate the strait.
1: Literally and metaphorically, yes.
2: The rhetorical circumstance here, is the strait open, is it closed? And of course, any new intelligence we get on that we'll bring to you over the course of the show this morning. Before we get there, though, let's go to Lisa Mateo with some headlines. Lisa.
4: Let's do that. Update you on today's top stories. Yes, and this one just coming out. The co-founder of video game publisher Ubisoft has died after a plane crash in western France. Local reports say Claude Guillemont, he was in the private plane that went down in a resort town on France's Atlantic coast, and that was scheduled to host an air show this weekend. He was one of two people aboard the twin-engine Cessna 421. Ubisoft is the maker of Assassin's Creed and Far Cry franchises. Guillemont, he is a Ubisoft shareholder. He was also chairman of Guillemont Corp, which makes entertainment hardware and accessories. He was 69 years old. President Donald Trump says that multiple individuals have been arrested for vandalizing the Lincoln Memorial reflecting pool, adding that it would likely have to be at least partially drained for necessary repairs. The pool has taken on clouds of algae after a more than $14 million renovation project that included repainting the floor, a shade that Trump has called American flag blue. But the paint, it began to peel off. And in company news, Coca-Cola waging a high-stakes battle with the IRS. The dispute has more than $20 billion at stake and heads to a federal appeals court in Miami this week. Now, one of the main questions being raised is if Coca-Cola reports too much profit abroad and too little in the U.S. We'll see what that answer is. David and Christina.
5: All right.
1: Thank you, Lisa. Okay, back to the UK now. With Andy Burnham winning a parliamentary seat on Thursday, Keir Starmer has been under immense political pressure to step down as UK Prime Minister. Though he said publicly he will not walk away from a leadership contest, it does appear now that may not be the case.
2: Earlier this morning, UK Minister Peter Kyle told Sky News that Starmer was reflecting on the political realities he finds himself in. The Guardian also reporting that it is expected that Starmer will announce his departure on Monday. For more on Keir Starmer and his potential resignation from London, we are joined by Daybreak Europe anchor Lizzie Burden. Lizzie, great to see you. We are trying to navigate all of this over the course of the morning, including the wild undulations of British politics. I mentioned Peter Kyle a moment ago. You had a marquee moment with him about a week ago when you broke the news to him the Defense Secretary was leaving Keir Starmer's cabinet. Talk about his role and the way in which we are getting some insight here into the kind of tenuous position that Keir Starmer is in.
6: Well, thank you, David, for having me. Peter Kyle, the business secretary, is an arch loyalist of Keir Starmer's. And when we had that conversation, he was convinced that Keir Starmer wasn't going anywhere. It is a very different tone we're hearing from the business secretary this morning. As you say, talking about the prime minister considering the political realities. He is at his official country residence of Chequers this weekend. It's been said that he wanted to talk to his wife and digest the situation over the weekend. You cite that Observer report. Many in the media now here speculating that the podium is going to be outside number 10 Downing Street tomorrow, and Starmer expected to lay out a timetable for his resignation.
1: How do you see that timetable playing out? Do you think that that will happen almost immediately, or do you see him setting up like kind of an extended exit to make sure that there is structure in place and a predecessor in place to come in after him, given how many prime ministers the UK has gone through in the last couple of years in an effort to find some sort of stability there?
6: Yeah, look, if we're going to get a new prime minister, this would be the seventh in the 10 years yeah. since the Brexit anniversary. It really makes you think that, ironically, we are seeing the political instability that the continent was once known for. In terms of that timetable ahead, it depends who's going to be taking over. Is it going to be Andy Burnham, the former mayor of Manchester, who won that seat in Northwest England, the vote on Thursday, the result announced on Friday? Or is it going to still be a leadership contest, not a coronation? So the likes of Wes Streeting, the health secretary, may yet want to throw their hat into the ring, but the Labour Party might not want to have this chaos in unfolding in front of the nation, which the Conservatives, remember, were known for under Boris Johnson, Liz Truss, Rishi Sunak. They may want it to be more orderly, and Keir Starmer wanting to preserve his dignity. In terms of the timetable, does it happen immediately? Does it happen over a longer period? Andy Burnham might want to have the summer to set out his policy agenda so that he can come in as Prime Minister for the Labour Party conference in September.
1: I just keep thinking about the Liz Truss versus the head of lettuce. Yeah, of course, do we need to pick a different produce here?
2: Lizzie, for those joining the program already in progress, how did we get here? How did Keir Starmer sort of lose the faith of those in his party? How did his grip on governing become so loose? What happened over the course of his tenure?
6: Well, of course, there has been the long concern that he simply isn't charismatic enough to hold the attention of his party and of the nation. Personally, his ratings have been sliding. That landslide vote that he won back in 2024 seen more as an anti-conservative vote than a pro-Keir Starmer vote. And then the difficulties have only mounted. We had the Bloomberg investigation revealing the connections between Peter Mandelson, the former US ambassador, UK ambassador to

0: split vote on the right, and many Labour MPs now saying, is this the man who should lead us into the next general election against Nigel Farage's Reform UK party? It seems like, to many of them, Reform may have actually reached a peak now. And that is a question that we're asking because Andy Burnham was the face of Labour. It wasn't a question that was being asked when Labour got pretty much decimated in the local elections only in May. So do they want to have a new leader going into that general election? Well, according to our reporting, the majority of Keir Starmer's cabinet now want, well, they see it as inevitable that Starmer is going to be replaced by Burnham, and that includes the Foreign Secretary, Yvette Cooper.
1: That's interesting. I want to talk to you about Burnham, but first I'm going to play you some sound from his victory speech.
2: We have an opportunity to turn the tide, to make the country feel like it's working again, to make people see that politics can make a positive difference, to make people feel hope again. That is the main thing I think we need in this country right now, for people to feel a sense of hope.
1: Look, it's always easier to be the candidate than the principal, but you mentioned that Keir Starmer is deeply unpopular. One of his big liability seems to be his inability to communicate. People criticize him for just being boring and not being able to get even the victories across. Is this something Burnham does better, and what are his potential liabilities?
0: That's what's the perception of Andy Burnham, that he is somebody who is not necessarily more charismatic, but is just a more normal guy. He's known as the King of the North. He's been extremely popular as Mayor of Greater Manchester. The question now is whether he can translate that on a national scale, because he can't just be a professional northerner as the Prime Minister. He's got to represent the whole of the United Kingdom. I should know, I'm a northerner myself. But look, for markets, those comments when he said that the Westminster shouldn't be in hock to the bond market are really difficult to forget. Since then, he's tried to walk that back. He said that he was misunderstood, that he would follow the Chancellor's fiscal rules. But then his team privately saying that he wouldn't reappoint Rachel Reeves as Chancellor. When he's been Mayor of Manchester, there's talk of Manchesterism, but that means many things to many people. It could mean more collaboration between the public and private sectors. It could mean more devolution to local governments. But again, he isn't going to be in local government, so is he going to really want that? There's an old joke in Westminster that a Brownite, a Blairite, a Corbynite walk into a bar and the bartender says, "What are you having, Mr. Burnham?" Because over his long career in politics, he has worn many hats under the different previous leaders of the Labour Party. We just don't know which Andy Burnham we would get. But if he is saying that he's going to have all this change when it comes to his team and his policy, his mandate is going to come into question. So do we need another general election?
1: Lizzie, I have to break the news to you that our colleague James Wolcock told us the exact same joke at 7 a.m.
3: Don't tell James, but you told it better.
1: Thank you so much for joining us. We really appreciate you taking the time. Lizzie Burton, she is our anchor of Daybreak Europe.
3: 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We'll talk to her about what big tech can do beyond what the government can.

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9: All right, we're going to take you live to Switzerland, where it looks like that high-level meeting between the U.S., Iran, also with Pakistani and Qatari mediators, is about to take place. In the room right now, we can see the Pakistani delegation standing at the ready. This meeting was supposed to start about 30 minutes ago, but as diplomatic events go, we're told the one-on-one bilateral meetings ran over. So it looks like things should be getting underway shortly. We've been talking to our folks in Washington and overseas. A lot of information yet to be told, mainly where these two parties are when it comes to the MOU, when it comes to what they will be negotiating about 60 days from now, whether the strait is indeed closed or open, depending on whose definition, and what the ultimate end goal is for how to deal with Iran's nuclear program.
10: Just looking at what's happening in the room here, we see those leaders being photographed, and Christina knows this well. I've seen plenty of this, too. This is the pool spray at the beginning, so they're in the room being photographed by the press who's gathered there. And again, these are four-party talks, quadrilateral
9: talks, that's right. Get your numbers ready.
10: Always leads to efficient conversation. Anyhow, we're expecting them to be gathered around that table for this set of talks. And as Christina brings up, what's so fascinating about this is in that memo of understanding, a lot was detailed in broad strokes, those 14 points. But really what has to be haggled over here is what these next weeks are going to look like as the U.S. and Iranians sit and talk to one another directly, which is something that hasn't happened now in many years' time.
9: And we still don't know if this is a format that will hold, right? This is something that you do when all the big guns are in the room, when the leaders are there, and then normally you adjourn and go to separate working technical level meetings. But one of the outlying unknowns about these negotiating processes, especially on the U.S. side, is how many sub-official, sub-prime, individuals are there. They've not brought with them a large contingent from the State Department. They've not brought large contingents of nuclear experts, as far as we know. So will it just be the principals, Kushner, Witkoff, possibly Vance, talking to or through intermediaries to their Iranian counterparts? Or will they leave that to other as-yet-to-be-known individuals to hammer out the technical difficulties and details of a negotiation like this?
10: We shall see. We'll keep our eyes on this room. And you're bringing up something that's important here, which is just the fluidity of all of this. And they've been delayed already. We saw Vice President Vance leaving later than he thought he would.
9: That's right. So we're going to step away for the moment, but we will go right back if we need to. All right. Starting next year, Britain plans to ban kids under 16 from social media. No more Snapchat, TikTok, YouTube, Instagram, Facebook, X, or any new platform that might pop up. Prime Minister Keir Starmer, who is still in control for now, says it's a dramatic step and one that big tech will fight. British Baroness Bevan Kidron is a filmmaker turned politician who advocates for children's rights and safety online. She's played a role in establishing online safety standards for kids around the world, including here in the U.S.
10: She has a new book out called Users, How Big Tech Took Control and How to Fight Back. She writes, the system is not designed to ask whether something is good for a child, only whether it keeps the child there. Duration is revenue. Escalation is efficiency. More is the business model. And she joins us now. Let's start with that. We've seen this roiling debate here in the U.S., debate taking place in the U.K., other countries as well, about what role the government could play. How do you see the government role here versus the role that we as consumers of this technology, users of this technology, and the companies should be doing themselves?
11: Well, good morning. I think you raised the most important issue here, which is we've all got a role to play. And I think if you think about the way that the product is designed to addict, to keep attention, irrespective of whether that is good for the consumer or not, that's the bit that that's the role the government has to play. Parents obviously have a role to play. It is an attention economy. Our attention is what keeps it going. So we could make different choices about that. But I think that what the book really shows you is the asymmetry of power between the relative parties. So on the one hand, you've got a kid alone in their bedroom. And on the other hand, you've got the deep pockets of Silicon Valley with all the behavioral psychologists, all the lobbying money in the world, and like a cat flap into the White House and Downing Street, and all the power that brings them.
9: The other issue, it seems to me, is, this is a ban for kids under 16. Kids under 16 are better at their phones and technology than a lot of us old folks.
10: Certainly,
9: I mean, it seems
10: so,
9: to me, yes. Like there are lots of workarounds. This is hard to implement. And I don't have kids, but I know my friends who do talk about they ban phones and their kids still somehow have Instagram accounts. They don't let them go to Sephora and they're asking them about all these products that they're seeing online. How do you enforce this? Or is it just the fact that it exists kind of changes the conversation, especially with companies and advertisers trying to target kids through these mediums?
11: I think there's two parts to that. The first part is that actually the way that the law will be enforced will be the tech companies have to keep the kids off. So at a certain point, they have a responsibility. It's not just whether the kids get around it or whether the parents prevent them, but the tech companies themselves will be fined, will be stopped, will have business disruption and responsibilities. So I think that's one part of it. I think the other part, which you sort of allude to in your question, is this cultural thing. You know, I probably, and maybe even you when you were a kid, you know, went into a bar before the age you were supposed to, but you know.
12: No, never. I would never have done something like that. I am a respectable human and journalist.
11: Okay, so, but childhood is a time of transgression, but it's important to know you're transgressing. And we have given a generation of children a period of time where we've said, oh, this is really normal to see pornography, to be pushed pornography, self-harm, you know, targeted with advertising, being approached by strangers. That is a cultural norm. The adult world says it's absolutely fine, so go do it. Now, I think that the ban, and I think the ban is a bit of a crude term, by the way, because it's actually, you know, the devil, as ever, is always in the detail. But if you're saying you cannot serve a child if you're introducing them to strangers, if you're sending them inappropriate content, if you're addicting them through the night, I go, bring it on.
10: Can I ask you lastly here, in the limited time that we have as we watch all these breaking news events unfold, how you're thinking about AI and the proliferation of these AI chatbots and just the way in which children are now having to enter a world in which that is something with which they can interact?
11: So that is the frontier of this battle. I've been doing this for about 15 years. The book shows some of the victories and some of the pushback that we've had. But we really are at big tech's tobacco moment here, because we're beginning to see court cases, not saying whether this is personal choice, but saying who knew what when, and is it designed to be fit for human consumption? And that is the moment we're in, and AI comes just at that moment, and I think you will see much faster moves to look at the sycophancy, the addiction, and the age gating of chatbots. We are seeing some very dangerous information being funneled to children and adults, I might say. And I think that we have to have a look and make some choices and say what kind of society we want. At the moment, it looks like five companies are going to be in charge of everything. Mm. And one of the things that I would say to you is it's not whether we regulate or don't. It's whether society, democracy decides to regulate, or we live by the terms and conditions of big tech.
10: Eben Kidron, the Baroness, thank you very much for joining us. The book is called Users. I hope you come back soon. Great to speak with you, and I hope we can continue this conversation. As we go back to Switzerland now, to that conference room where these four delegations are now gathered and beginning their conversation, first by addressing the press here. And Christina, we see the Prime Minister of Pakistan there welcoming J.D. Vance.
12: That's right.
10: Handing the microphone to him.
12: Prime Minister,
10: let's take a listen to him.
12: And now J.D. Vance has the microphone.
13: Here. And first of all, I have some notes of appreciation. First of all, I want to thank the President of the United States, who sends his best to all the great leaders assembled here, because he's empowered us to find a diplomatic resolution to a host of issues that matter to the American people, but I think the world. The opening of the Strait of Hormuz, the ending of the Iranian nuclear program, all of these things have already been accomplished. The question before us now is how much more can we accomplish together? Can we turn over a new leaf? Can we change relations in the Middle East permanently? Or do we go back to doing things the old way, which is not our preference, but is certainly very much something that can happen? I have a few other notes of appreciation. First of all, to the Prime Minister of Pakistan, a dear friend of the President's, a dear friend of mine, a guy who has been with his leadership and his very careful and skilled negotiation has got us to this point. To his field marshal in Pakistan, Asim Munir, I will say that since Field Marshal Munir welcomed us with the Prime Minister in Islamabad, I have joked that I have two very, very important people in my life, an Indian and a Pakistani. The Indian is my wife, and the Pakistani is Field Marshal Munir. And I've probably talked to Field Marshal Munir more than I've talked to anybody else over the last 3 months. Would not be here without his statesmanship. He is, of course, a great military leader, but I think he's shown himself to be a great diplomat. And, of course, who's an amazing friend of the United States of America, but has been also an important part of getting us to this point. I think it's important for the American people, but people all over the world to appreciate that what's moment is the president's leadership and the president's willingness to see a Middle East that is much different 10 years from now than it was 10 years ago. And what we're trying to accomplish here is something very simple. Through diplomacy, through working together to transform the Middle East, where Iran and the Gulf have been at war with each other, or at least have had very unfriendly relations, where Iran has been a driver of regional instability, now we see a future where everybody can work together to promote peace and prosperity for everyone. What we have already seen back home in the United States is lower gas prices. We've seen the free flow of oil and gas. We've seen peace. And now we're trying to build on that to see if we can build something even better and more sustainable for the future. This is a historic meeting. Never before, outside of Islamabad and here, so outside the last few months, never before has the Iranian and American leadership met at such a high level. What the president has asked us to do is turn over a new leaf to transform our relationship with the people of Iran and to extend an outstretched hand that says to the people of Iran that if your leadership is willing to give up being a driver of regional instability, if they are willing to give up nuclear weapons ambitions for the long term, then the United States is willing to fundamentally transform our relationship with that country. That is certainly our goal. We've already made great progress over just the last few hours, and I expect that we'll make additional progress in the hours to come. Thank you all.
14: Is it possible just one question, Mr. Vance? The main issue is...
13: Let Sheikh Mohammed speak, please.
15: First of all, I would like to welcome you here, Mr. Vice President, Mr. Prime Minister, your leadership and Field Marshal leadership actually initiating that process. That's what brought us here today. I think that every one of you has highlighted how important is this meeting, how historic is that event, and how significant is that agreement, not only on the security of the region, but also for the security of the world and for the global economy. What we have done and what we have achieved, we wouldn't achieve it without the dedication and the hard work that was done by you, Mr. Vice President, and Mr. Steve Witkoff and Jared Kushner, Prime Minister and Field Marshal, and also on the Iranian side, Dr. Ghalibaf and Dr. Araghchi. I would like to thank all of you for your leadership and determination that put us in this room, and this is not the main celebration, our celebration when we reach the ultimate agreement. Hopefully this is just the beginning, and I wish everyone all the best. Qatar will stay dedicated to this partnership to support these mediations until the end, until we reach a solution. We will always be a partner in bringing more peace, prosperity, and hopefully better future for our region. Thank you very much.
13: Thanks, Sheikh. So guys, we'll take just a couple of questions, and then we're going to have to kick out the media and get started with the hard work. Go ahead.
16: Regards to Israel's military operations in Lebanon?
13: Well, first of all, we've seen great progress over the last just couple of days in ensuring that the ceasefire holds in Lebanon. These things are always a little bit messy. If you go back to how much was happening 3 months ago and compare it to 3 weeks ago, great progress has been made. If you go back to 3 weeks ago to 3 days ago, additional progress has been made. The president has committed us to see a full regional ceasefire. We found great partners in working with the Qataris, the Pakistanis, our friends in Israel. We're all working towards regional peace. There, of course, are going to be sometimes disagreements about precisely how to get there, but I actually feel great about where we are in Lebanon. There's still some additional wood to chop, but we're going to keep on working at it. Do you have a question over here?
14: Are you ready to stop genocide in Lebanon? As you know, your alignment, Israel, has something like genocide in Lebanon. The main issue is stopping this.
13: Well, ma'am, I think that the President of the United States and the United States of America have done more to stop the conflict in Lebanon than any government anywhere in the world over the last few months, and we're going to keep on working towards it. As I think a lot of you appreciate, peace is never easy. Peace always requires a little bit of work. It always requires a little bit of give and take. But the President of the United States is committed not just to peace between the United States and Iran. The President is committed to a regional peace, which is why we're here working so hard to settle our issues. The one last comment I want to make is what today really represents is the beginning of a technical negotiation that's not going to solve every disagreement, but is going to allow us to sit together as teams for the first time really in history to figure out what matters most to the respective parties to settle those issues, to solve those issues, and get to a better tomorrow. The reason why the political leadership of the respective countries is here is because we wanted to, first of all, set up the structure for these technical negotiations, and second of all, make sure that our teams have our full support and know they can always call on us to break through any barriers. We got a lot of work to do. We're excited to do it. Thank you all for being here.
9: Wendy, or no Wendy?
10: That's the Vice President of the United States, J.D. Vance, there speaking to reporters gathered at the start of these negotiations that are going to take place over the next few days, perhaps longer than that. No detail on sort of how they're going to unfold or what the timing's going to be, but he did say there, the Vice President, that there's a lot of hard work to do. And he talked about the historic nature of this meeting, Christina, the fact that you have the U.S. and Iran in a room talking face-to-face for the first time in a very long while, and some optimism in his tone there that this is going to lead to something here over the next few days.
12: I mean, he said it won't solve all the issues, but it allows them to, quote, get to a better tomorrow. They're setting up structures so that their interlocutors have support, and he said they know they can call us whenever anything happens or if they need it. The formatting of this, I want to emphasize, is very odd. So each one of these principals has a seat at that table with a microphone that they usually press. And usually when you go into these, everybody sits down, they go down the row, you make remarks. Our Mideast team and our reporters are telling us that the Iranian foreign minister is in the room, but he wasn't in the shot. Instead, what you saw was the Pakistani delegation was there first standing. Vice President Vance came up to join them. And then Qatar's foreign minister, who's also their prime minister, Al Thani, came up. And they had a handheld microphone that they passed back and forth for some opening remarks. Now they're going to sit down, and they've kicked out the press before you hear from or really see the Iranian delegation on camera. That, to me, is something I don't know about you, but I've not seen before.
10: No, I think it speaks to the fact that this has come together rather quickly. And as I said just a few minutes ago, there's a fluidity to this meeting that continues to play out there. It was supposed to happen a few days ago. Of course, the vice president delayed his trip there for a couple of days and arrived early this morning for these talks. I was struck by the question that he was asked by a reporter about what message he has for Israel's Prime Minister Benjamin Netanyahu. As you've pointed out over the course of the show, Christina, the vice president has not been shy about criticizing Prime Minister Netanyahu in recent days, suggesting that the U.S. is the only ally defending Israel at this point in the entire world. He said his message is just that the ceasefire that has been in place, most recently really for just a day or so, is working, is holding, and great progress has been made, according to Vice President J.D. Vance. But we should say, Israel, of course, not party to that memo of understanding, not party to these talks as well. And that is a bit curious when you think about how this war began. It began more than 100 days ago with the U.S. and Israel launching those strikes.
12: Very,
10: on Iran.
12: Very tight coordination. Yeah. At the start of his remarks, the vice president thanked the Pakistanis for their leadership. He thanked the prime minister. But then he also mentioned by name the field marshal, the army field marshal, who we know has established a direct relationship with President Trump and was, by reports, kind of the instigator and facilitator of these talks. And this is how Pakistan, who we don't usually see in this moderating, mediating position, came to the forefront as one of the few countries that really was in a position to have good relations with Iran and the United States. We want to go now to Wendy Benjamin, since she is our senior editor in D.C. Wendy, I just want to get your take on what we saw there. I was just talking to David, I don't know if you were dialed up, about the oddness of that format. Having those men stand in the middle of the room and pass a hand mic back and forth, make remarks in English, and then, you know, it sounds like at least some of the Iranian delegation is in the room, but they were off camera, and then the reporters were asked to leave before we heard from anyone on their team.
17: Right. It had all the hallmarks of being a very hastily arranged conference. And of course, these talks were hastily arranged after all of the stop and starts that occurred, you know, Thursday and Friday and Saturday with Israel and Hezbollah exchanging fire and Iran saying that the strait was closed, which apparently through our reporting, ships are still getting through, so it's not closed. So this was all very sort of ad hoc. And I think J.D. Vance's remarks sort of reflected that. He didn't really have all that much to say, except we're going to get down to it now.
10: You know, Wendy, you of course covered and oversaw coverage of the talks that took place that led to the JCPOA, and we've made a great deal of how much of a contrast there is between what's unfolding now and what unfolded then. How useful is that comparison as you see it? As we've pointed out many times, you know, months and months of time was spent in Europe with these parties haggling out over
12: almost
10: what the most minute
12: talks,
10: details are going to be. You had, of course, Europe's involvement in those talks in a way that we're not seeing now. What are your expectations for what might come out of this? Again, the time period here is so short, is so prescribed.
17: Well, if it's if it is anything like the memorandum of understanding that was signed, remember, Iran has every reason to say yes to this, right? Because the bombing stops. They get waivers of sanctions, and they get their frozen assets back. And perhaps there's this reconstruction fund that has very vague parameters and outlines. And so there's every reason for Iran to sign on to this. The question here is, like, what does the U.S. and the global economy get? And there's still a very big question about whether the Strait of Hormuz will be a free and open waterway, as it always has been. And Iran has been threatening to charge tolls. Now, we even had yesterday President Trump in a Truth Social post threatened to charge tolls himself. I have no idea how that would work. So Iran has every reason to sign this. Trump has every reason to sign it, or the U.S. does as well, even though so many people, even Republicans in Congress, are saying that the U.S. is really giving away the store here. But the war will be over. The midterms will happen with gas prices coming down. We just heard J.D. Vance say that his accomplishment, what he hopes to accomplish at these talks, is to open the Strait of Hormuz and end Iran's nuclear program, the second of which may or may not happen. But remember, the Strait of Hormuz was open before the bombing started in late February. So, you know, it's everybody has a reason to sign it, but the accomplishments may not be as great as they were in that first JCPOA, which was the first time Iran and the U.S. made agreements to move forward in terms of minimizing their nuclear program.
18: Wendy, very quickly before we let you go, do we know what the rest of this day looks like? J.D. Vance has said he only has maybe a day or two to spend. Other than the meeting that they're having now, do we know, are we allowed to say what's coming down the pipeline with these negotiations, or is it all yet to be worked out?
17: I think it's all yet to be worked out, Christina. They are just, you know, we heard Vance say, okay, I've got to stop talking to you. Let's get down to it. And so now the talks are really beginning. And so we'll see how the day goes. We'll see how late they go. The later they go, the more sign there is that they're really getting to the nitty gritty and doing something, maybe accomplishing something. And so we'll see what happens today. But we don't have any schedule going out for what will happen next.
18: All right, Wendy Benjaminson for us in Washington. Thank you so much. If you are just joining us, it is just past the hour in 9 a.m., and we are following breaking news out of Switzerland, where those talks between the U.S. and Iran with other intermediaries have just gotten started.
10: David Gura here with Christina Ruffini, Lisa Mateo as well. And we want to turn now to Mark Esper. He serves the 27th Defense Secretary during President Trump's first term in office. Mr. Secretary, great to speak with you on this morning when there is so much breaking news. And I wonder if we could start with the Strait of Hormuz and just get your read on the state of play in that region. We've heard one thing from the Iranians, one thing from the Trump administration, and this is not novel or new. We've lived through many weekends where there's kind of been dueling narratives about what's going on. But your sense of the openness of that strait now, and indeed the role the U.S. should be playing in that region as its focus is also squarely on what's happening in Switzerland.
19: Right. Good morning, and great to be with you as well. So, look, we know the MOU was signed on Wednesday by the president in Geneva. At this point in time, it seems that traffic is flowing. The Central Command reported on Friday, I think, that 55 ships have passed through the strait as of that date. But we know that the pre-war level of transit by ships was anywhere from 135 to 150 ships a day. So I think it's going to take some time to see whether it truly opens up, in the sense that the shipping insurers, the ship owners, the ship captains, the ship crews feel comfortable enough going through the strait. And I think that's going to be a day-by-day thing. We know that, you know, yesterday Iran threatened that they were closing the strait again. It doesn't appear that they've done that. But this is going to continue to rattle many of those shippers, those shipping companies, before they truly open up and we see pre-war levels. You know, you just described the first day of negotiations. Mm-hmm. Clearly, they're sitting down and talking. That is a good thing. But we have a long road ahead of us with regard to sustaining the current MOU, the agreement with Lebanon, as a spoiler. And then secondly, I think big picture is getting to the nitty gritty on the details of the nuclear deal, if you will, and what that eventually looks like.
18: I want to ask you about that. I mean, what is your take? Because we had this MOU, and then we had Vice President J.D. Vance at the end of last week kind of talking about, well, this is a starting point and laying out where the aspirations would be, which were much, much tougher than what was laid out in the MOU, and kind of pushed back against some of that even Republican criticism that Iran was getting the better end of the deal. Do you think the MOU as written favors Iran over the U.S.? And do you think it's possible to get to something more substantive given all those issues you just talked about within that 60-day window?
19: I have a lot of concerns and questions about many parts of the MOU. Much of it talks about what Iran gets, such as sanction-free sale of oil, the unfreezing of assets. And there's only one paragraph that speaks to the nuclear piece of this deal. And within that, it only says that Iran agrees to a degree of dilution or downblending of its current enriched uranium through a minimal process of downblending. But look, that leaves a lot of questions on the table. Downblending from what to what? What is the stockpile, the amount of material that will be allowed to keep in country? Will they be allowed to enrich? What about the status of the nuclear infrastructure? What about inspectors? What about snap inspections? So there are a lot of unanswered questions here, which get to the, you know, the hard part of this deal going forward, that have to be answered. And none of that, other than what I already mentioned, was really addressed in the MOU.
18: Why do you think that was? Why do you think those issues were left out?
19: Well, I think those are the tough issues, right? That's why the Obama administration labored for nearly 2 years to get what they got out of it. And I think as the Trump team looks at this, they know that they have to do better than what the JCPOA brought to the table and put into force. And again, those are really tough technical details that you have to dig into. You need the experts at the table to negotiate that. My understanding is those type of experts will be going to Geneva or wherever the talks move to have those discussions. But, you know, you're looking at a page and a half framework, 14 points, very general and certainly very, very shallow with regard to the nuclear part. There just wasn't time to get into any of that type of detail.
20: Mr. Secretary, you mentioned a moment ago Lebanon as a spoiler here. And I'm curious how you're thinking about the role that Israel has played, is playing as these talks unfold. So, as I noted, Israel doesn't have a seat at the table for these talks. Israel not a signatory to that memo of understanding. Is that a misstep? Do you think this was a war waged by both countries at the beginning, at least? And I wonder sort of what level of control or influence the U.S. has over Israel as they try to have these talks in good faith with the Iranians.
19: Look, it would have been best if they were at the table, all right? That said, I hope they were consulted. But clearly, Israel has different interests here. You know, we may have started off with similar goals, but at this point in time, Israel wants to see regime change. Israel sees Iran and Hezbollah as existential threats to the country. Hezbollah continues to attack Israeli soldiers and Israeli communities in northern Israel. So, those are not the situations we face here in the United States. So Israel has a right to defend itself. As long as Hezbollah continues to attack, they will respond. And I think that's going to be, again, going forward, an important item. There's been so much talk about, you know, Israel withdrawing, Israel, you know, not responding. I think much, much more pressure needs to be put on Hezbollah by Iran to kind of step back and to stop provoking, stop attacking Israel and Israeli soldiers.
20: Are you optimistic that's going to happen here?
19: No. I mean, the history of the conflict is that they don't. I mean, in my view, we should go back to the 2006 UN Security Council resolution 1701 that said that Hezbollah was supposed to withdraw north of Latani River. They were going to disarm. The Lebanese government was going to take over. And we've had that deal not implemented for some time, and various versions of that deal have come up at times. Hezbollah is going to continue to be the spoiler here, despite the fact that, you know, securing a deal ultimately could benefit them because Iran could divert anything they get from this deal, such as, you know, oil sales, money, unfrozen assets, back to Hezbollah to rearm Hezbollah. So this is a very complicated thing, and Lebanon's going to continue to be the spoiler out there.
18: And that was one of the criticisms this president had of the original Iran nuclear deal. I do want to address some of the other things that are not in this deal, including Iranian proxies like Hezbollah and the ballistic missiles program. I want to play you some sound from the president on that issue from earlier in the week.
21: If other countries have them, it's a little bit unfair for them not to have some. A ballistic missile is not the same thing as what we're talking about, what we talk nuclear. But if Saudi Arabia and Qatar and they all have some, I would say in relative proportion, I think it's okay. That's what I mean.
18: I think given the pretext from this administration on going into the war, that felt like quite the change from the president. I'm wondering what your take is on that, and at this point, what the U.S. can do, if you think the U.S. will do anything to try to curtail that program.
19: Yeah, look, Iran is an international pariah. They are a foreign state sponsor of terrorism. It's a terrorist regime. And they've used ballistic missiles, and I'll throw into that category rockets and drones, against their neighbors, and not just kind of attacking military sites, but attacking civilians, civilian infrastructure, and attacking countries that never attack them, such as Oman and Qatar. So I don't see that they need ballistic missiles. I think they have earned the right not to receive them. And in fact, if you go back to a few years ago, UN security resolutions prohibited arms sales to Iran for those type of systems. And so, look, the only other thing I'd add is, as when I sat in the seat at the Pentagon, the number one thing we were concerned about was Iran's ballistic missile program. They had the largest, most diverse stockpile of ballistic missiles in the region. I think they should not be allowed to have them for all those reasons.
20: Go back to you sitting in that seat in the Pentagon, because I'm very curious just about how policymakers do their jobs with the president acting the way in which he does. And I don't mean that pejoratively, but he's somebody who I think likes to throw a lot of stuff out there and sees what happens. He likes kind of the art of that. And we've seen that happen with tolling in the Gulf, in the Strait of Hormuz, most recently, for instance, saying there shouldn't be tolls, but if there are tolls, the U.S. is going to do them. Can you give us some insight into the degree of autonomy that policymakers like Steve Witkoff and Jared Kushner, yes, Vice President Vance, would have at a meeting like this one? In other words, how closely you think the president is engaged with this process as it unfolds here, kind of at a macro level, but it's going to be a much more granular conversation that's going to take place here in the weeks to come.
19: Yeah, clearly he has a lot of trust in Witkoff and Kushner. I saw that during my time with Jared Kushner, who I worked with on a few things. The president has a lot of trust in him. I think they generally know the president, who he is, what he wants to get out of this deal. And look, as a cabinet member, President Trump's unpredictability can be an asset in terms of throwing off your adversaries. It can be challenging as a cabinet member because what you're trying to do is implement his policy. And as he zigs and zags, it's hard to keep up with that. So that's a challenge there. But I think Witkoff and Kushner understand that. They have a good sense of where he is and what he wants to accomplish. So my expectation is he has trust in them. They will deliver or certainly move in the direction that he wants. And we'll just see how this comes out over the ensuing weeks and months.
18: Mr. Secretary, I do want to also pivot a little bit and ask you about U.S. military presence in NATO. We've seen messaging from the Pentagon, from the president, kind of back and forth about troop-level withdrawals. We also have this announcement that the U.S. is pulling a third of its fighter jets out of the region. That includes all eight in-air refueling tankers, as well as bombers, some aircraft carriers. Is this a good idea?
19: Well, it's hard to say from where I sit right now. I will tell you, during my time in office, I shared the president's view that the allies in NATO were not spending enough money. In fact, allies around the world, our allies, were not spending enough on defense. In an era of great power competition where we face off against China and Russia and their various proxies. So I think the fact that most of the allies have committed and are spending more on defense these days, I think looking at what the force laid out now, it makes sense. I would do the same. You know, at the end of my tenure, I was looking to shift forces out of Germany and further east along up toward the frontline states like the Baltics, like Poland. With regard to the fighter aircraft, I'd have to, you know, we'd have to see again what the laydown is. But I'm far more focused principally on China and what that means and how we put ourselves in a better force posture with regard to China. And over time, I'd like to see certainly our NATO allies in Europe put forward more of the conventional defenses against Russia.
20: Let me use that to ask you a last question here just about this upcoming NATO summit. And I'm curious how important that is kind of in the grand scheme of things, getting these allies together as we look at the kind of integrity of NATO and the future of NATO. How critical is this meeting going to be in just a couple weeks' time?
19: Yes, look, it's a very important meeting. Despite what I just said about allies spending more and taking up more, I still think the NATO is a great alliance, probably one of the greatest in history. I served in NATO based in Europe for a number of years as an army officer. We have to sustain the alliance. It needs to be modernized and upgraded and more robust, and the commanders need more authority to ensure the readiness of their troops. And so I think what's important going into this upcoming summit in July is that we go in unified and we speak with one voice with regard to the challenges facing the world. And certainly that begins with Russia in Europe, because that's the principal focus of NATO. But we also, again, need to think larger about China, because at the end of the day, it's what you see facing off are the autocracies of the world led by Russia and China facing against the democracies of the world led by the United States and Europe and our allies in Asia, such as Japan and Korea and Australia. So We need to focus first locally on Europe and then, but globally with regard to China, which I view as the greatest strategic threat facing our country in this generation.
20: But quickly here, it sounds like reports of the death of NATO or the demise of NATO are premature. You think it's a healthy alliance going forward?
19: I do think reports of its death are premature. We've seen these you know, kerfuffles in NATO going on for years. I think the fact that the president and to a large degree Vladimir Putin as well has pushed the alliance to rearm, to reindustrialize, et cetera, are good signs. I think it shows that it is being enlivened, if you will, and facing the threats it needs. The question is, will they sustain this once Donald Trump leaves office and hopefully once Vladimir Putin leaves office? Because the world's not going to get any safer, particularly as we see China halfway around the globe. So the key is, how do you sustain that sense of urgency? How do you ensure that the alliance remains robust and committed to defense? And that begins with defense spending.
20: Secretary Esper, thank you very much. Secretary Mark Esper joining us now on this Sunday morning. Appreciate it.
18: All right. Senator Raphael Warnock has been serving since 2021 when he defeated President Trump's pick for the seat. Kelly Loeffler, she now serves as the Small Business Administrator.
20: I spoke to him earlier this week. Yesterday, you heard him talk about the Supreme Court, the Fed, the state of the American economy. In part two of our conversation, I started by asking him what he thought about President Trump's influence over the Republican Party.
0: The Republican Party is no longer a party. It's a cult. I mean, Democrats and Republicans used to fight over issues of principle and ideas. Anybody watching me, whether you're a Democrat or a Republican, be honest. What is the plumb line in that party right now? What is the acid test of whether you are part of them or not, inside or outside? It is your relationship to one man, Donald Trump. And we have literally seen Republican politicians who are every bit as conservative as the president is or pretends to be. He used to be a Democrat. We've seen people who've been loyalists, but then they ended up on the wrong side of him. He goes after them. They voted for everything he wanted except the Epstein files. And then he literally went after them, and we've seen the impact of that. That doesn't feel like a party. It feels like a cult. I actually wish we had a party, some honest brokers with which to have some adult conversations about the way forward in our country.
1: Through the book, you're calling for a sort of collective recalibration of our moral compass. You talk a lot about the role that faith could play. And I'm curious what that looks like in practical terms, how we should reevaluate the relationship that we have with our faith and with morality more broadly.
0: Yeah. So, the book, again, is a sermon in the public square, and I am calling on us to reimagine and reconnect with our faith. For me, that's faith in God, but I'm also talking to those people who don't claim any religious tradition, but they are people of moral courage. And that is the covenant we have with one another as an American people. And so I'm calling on us to renew our faith in one another and our faith in the American covenant, e pluribus unum, out of many one. I can tell you that as a pastor who is, you know, clearly someone for whom faith is important to me, I don't bring my creeds to the chamber. I think Christian nationalism is the opposite of Christian faith. It puts way too much emphasis on human power and aligning yourself with it. I don't bring my creeds to my work in the Senate. I bring my values, and I think that those values are resonant in all of the great faith traditions. Mercy, justice-making, truth-telling, centering ordinary people, the most marginalized members of the human family. And that's why I've had to challenge in this work, particularly people who share my faith. When they passed the one big ugly bill, which is what I call it, the most massive transfer of wealth from the bottom to the top that we've seen in my lifetime, right before doing that, the Speaker of the House gathered with other legislators and they said a prayer. I don't understand how you gather, say a prayer, read from the Bible that I read from, that says do unto others as you would have them do unto you, and then go and knock 15 million Americans off of their health care? How do you do that? How do you take food through the SNAP program out of the mouths of veterans and seniors and children while giving people like Elon Musk, the world's first trillionaire, a tax cut? There's something about that that's deeper than politics. It reflects the moral rot and corruption that is corroding our system.
1: I know you had a chance to talk to the speaker about his faith, and I suspect you're not going to tell me anything about what went on in the meeting, but what should we take away from you having that conversation, and what did you learn about the way that you and other, I'll say politicians again, representatives in Washington think about their faith today?
0: Well, I was glad to get the invitation and have a chance to talk to the speaker face to face. We agreed to disagree. Mm-hmm. You know, one of the things that came out of that conversation is a kind of fundamental difference that we have in our understanding of the faith. I think I understand a little bit about Christian faith. I've been preaching and thinking about it for a long time. He has a view that he articulated directly to me when I, that the faith is about private conduct, personal piety. And I reminded him that there are 2,000 verses in Scripture that tell us how to treat the poor. And he thinks that that's interpersonal, which goes a long way, respectfully, in explaining his policies. And so for me, the acid test of a country is bigger than its GDP, is bigger than how it shows up, you know, in various indexes on Wall Street. What about the moral index?
1: There will be those who pick up this book, see what you've written about, and say he's running, or he intends to run for president. Do you intend to? What would you say to them just about the prospects after your tenure?
0: Listen, this will sound like a total dodge, but I'm serious. Part of the problem that I point out in the book is that we live in a moment where we are obsessed with the next election. Not even the one we're in. I mean, there's a lot going on, but even when we're in the midst of an election, we're already thinking about the next one. And I think that in the course of that kind of way in which we talk about politics these days as if it were the playoffs or the NBA finals, the focus is all on the politicians. We've made the politics about the politicians, who's up, who's down, what are their poll numbers, who's in, who's out. And I honestly think that the people that I represent in the state of Georgia are saying to themselves, who cares? As they can't afford groceries, can't afford gas, can't figure out how they're going to ever be able to retire with dignity. They're asking, who cares? Who's thinking about me? And so I'm honored that I get to fight for those people every single day. I still can't believe that a kid who grew up in the projects gets to serve in the Senate. This is a great country. What keeps me up at night is that it would be harder for me to get from there to here if I were that kid today than it was all those years ago. That suggests that there's something fundamentally wrong if that's the truth about a wealthy nation. And the only way to fix it is for us to get together.
1: What do you say to Americans who are disillusioned by this process and feel like change isn't coming, never mind fast enough, it's just not coming at all?
0: Well, I think we have to have a longer memory and we have to take the long view. If we have a longer memory and we don't have to think back that far, we would know that we've had dark moments before. Scripture says the light shines in the darkness. We've had days of, we've been divided before. Mm-hmm. I mean, we fought a whole civil war. We had a civil rights movement. Yet at the same time, change towards the good is not inevitable. Dr. King used to say that change doesn't roll in on the wheels of inevitability. We have to push that wagon. He said that the arc of the moral universe is long, but it bends toward justice. But he demonstrated through his ministry and his activism that we're the ones who have to bend that arc. And so I would say to my fellow Americans and citizens and sojourners in faith, outside of the faith, but have faith in who we are as an American people, keep walking. keep pushing. Don't give in to those who are trying to weaponize despair. We are the ones that we've been waiting for.
1: Senator, thank you very much. Appreciate it.
0: Thank you.
1: Thank you.
18: And it's similar to what our historian told us yesterday.
20: Yes.
18: Have a longer memory.
20: Longer perspective, wider aperture.
18: Nice interview.
20: Thank
18: Stop
20: you.
18: Going to D.C. without me. I'm getting
20: I'm
18: jealous. All right, we're going to go to Lisa now for the headlines.
2: You got it. Let's update you on some of those top stories, guys. And we'll start with this. U.S. and Iranian negotiators have begun talks on an interim peace deal in Switzerland. Now, Vice President J.D. Vance is there with Jared Kushner, along with U.S. Special Envoy Steve Witkoff. They're looking to settle that issue of the Islamic Republic's nuclear program and permanently reopen the Strait of Hormuz. Now, moments ago, we did see Vance alongside the prime ministers of Pakistan and Qatar. Now, the two countries, they are mediators in the talks. Vance said he sees a future where everyone can work together to find peace for all. He also talked about what he hopes to accomplish.
13: The opening of the Strait of Hormuz, the ending of the Iranian nuclear program, all of these things have already been accomplished. The question before us now is how much more can we accomplish together? Can we turn over a new leaf? Can we change relations in the Middle East permanently? Or do we go back to doing things the old way, which is not our preference, but is certainly very much something that can happen.
2: And that meeting comes after Tehran said it closed the Strait of Hormuz because of Israel's attacks in Lebanon. U.S. Central Command said commercial ship traffic increased in the Strait on Saturday with 55 merchant ships transiting cargo and more than 17 million barrels of oil. The U.S. and Iran are a few days into a 60-day window for negotiations after reaching a memorandum on Wednesday. Now, Tehran has warned it will require ships to have permission and mandatory insurance to order in order to cross that waterway. But in a social media post on Saturday, President Trump said there could be no tolls during or after the ceasefire period unless they're imposed by and for the United States of America. Meanwhile, three fully laden India-linked supertankers, well, they have reemerged in the Gulf of Oman today, pointing to Hormuz traffic uptick. That's according to ship tracking data that was compiled by Bloomberg. The ships were last seen trying to cross the Strait of Hormuz on Friday and carry between them nearly 6 million barrels of Iraqi and Kuwaiti oil. David and Christina.
20: Lisa, thank you. And yeah, the Secretary General of the International Maritime Organization really just laying bare still how tricky it is to get through and how to keep track of who's
18: and how many vessels are still there. Yes. Like I think we're so starved for progress. It sounds like they're getting momentum, but a lot of boats and people are
20: vessels
18: still stuck
20: and people,
18: there.
20: As you rightly point out, yes.
18: Exactly. All right, the 2026 New York primary election is coming up on Tuesday with a lot of important seats up for grab. Early voting opened on June 13th, and as of this morning, according to Vote NYC, the total number of early check-ins for the primary is already over 135,000. Joining us now for more on what to expect from that upcoming primary is Politico New York State politics reporter Jason Bieferman is here in the studio. All right, Jason, we've been knee-deep in Iran and Mideast politics for quite some time, so catch us up. What are the races that are important? What do we need to be watching here?
3: I think the theme for Tuesday is going to be Zoran Mamdani's influence. Uh-huh. We have a bunch of congressional races, particularly in New York City, where it's a battle between the Democratic Socialists of America and Zoran Mamdani and, you know, kind of like the Democratic establishment. So we have Claire Valdez, who is a longtime ally of Zoran, up against Antonio Reynoso in Brooklyn. We have Dan Goldman, the incumbent, up against Brad Lander. He was supported by Zoran in the mayoral and again for the congressional. And we have Adriano Espaillat, the chair of the Congressional Hispanic Caucus, up against a late surging, potentially a big upset in Daria Lisa Avila Chavilar. And she was also endorsed by Zoran. So it's a real test of Mamdani's influence. And we're gonna find out.
20: Let me stick with the New York 10. My congressional district, Brad Lander, out and about at the Prospect Park soiree last night, where I might have been in attendance.
18: There's some pictures of that? Some pictures.
20: You know, I'm not going to show them on television. Okay, it was a revelrous right. night. But I bring it up because Christina rightly asked me, we're talking about Iran, we're talking about foreign policy. This is a race, one of several, I think, where issues of foreign policy have had a huge influence on sort of what voters are voting for when they go to the polls this week.
3: That's right. And it's not just Brad Lander's race. It's also even in Claire Valdez versus Antonio Reynoso. You have two people who both call Israel... what's happening in Gaza, a genocide. But Claire is saying to Antonio, well, you didn't call it a genocide soon enough. Mm. And that's really kind of like, I think, describes the mood in Brooklyn right now, where you have this surge of progressive voters that came out for Zoran, and they are really animated by this issue. Even in Espaillat's district, you have people accusing super PACs of being funded by AIPAC. Or if you took money from a donor who also donated to AIPAC, then all of a sudden that money is tainted. And you're right, it is an extremely animating issue, almost more so than domestic issues like benefits or public housing, things like that. It's wild.
12: It's so interesting. The opposite of all politics are local. At the moment, all politics are everything. I'm also wondering, we've been talking a lot throughout this primary season about the Trump endorsement and whether or not these Republican moderates getting primary to the right is going to hurt them in the general election. I think I want to ask the reverse question to you. Is getting the Mamdani endorsement may get you the primary, but is that going to become a liability for Democrats when they go to run the bigger race?
3: You know, Zoran hasn't endorsed any Democrat who's facing a competitive general election. We have some competitive general elections, particularly in New York 17, Mike Lawler in Westchester and Rockland. We have Laura Gillen and Tom Suozzi on Long Island. But I think Zoran, first of all, they're not socialists.
12: These are mostly seats where it comes down to who gets the primary win, and then you're pretty much a fait accompli going to win the seat.
3: Yeah, and it's almost like the favorite or the competitive Democrats in those battleground districts, Zoran's not going to want to endorse them anyway because they're not anti-billionaire, socialist, free

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1: Clarity of the past will not be what leads us into the future. For we need a Democratic Party with backbone.
2: Jason, here we are, not even a year in his mayoralty, and I'm curious of what we know now about Mayor Mamdani as kind of a larger Democratic figure. There is this tendency during the primary and the general election to say, like, is he the new leader of the Democratic Party? What role is he playing here? But as he amasses this slate of candidates and talks about, in broad philosophical terms, what the party should be doing, how is he filling that vacuum? What is the role that he's playing now within the Democratic Party broadly?
3: You know, it's not just in Congress in D.C. It's also in the state legislature here in New York. He's backing a number of state lawmakers to try to change the makeup of the state legislature, the laws we pass in New York. And, you know, I think he sees his ambitions as broader than New York. He's going on streams with Hassan Piker, yes, and, you know, the Washington Post reporter that he was going to meet with the Colombian president, Petro. So he sees his project as bigger, but he's not afraid to get into the weeds and back the local assembly candidate or the local state senator. And I think he really wants the New York Democratic Party to be more socialist, more like Bernie Sanders' mm-hmm. vision.
4: You mentioned Mike Lawler, who we've had on the show a couple times. How vulnerable is that seat?
3: I would say it's one of the most vulnerable seats in the country, and he knows that, it seems like he knows that. You know, he's only
4: Why?
3: One of
4: Why do you say that?
3: He's only one of three Republicans that held on to their seat when their district voted for Kamala Harris. A lot of these battleground congressional districts, when you break it down, they voted for Trump in 2024. His district voted by Kamala Harris by a hair, and Cook Political Report, they used to say, was lean Republican. Now it's a toss-up. So they've assess that it's even more competitive than just lean Republican. I think he's scared he's getting involved in that Democratic primary. He's meddling a little bit. He wants to pick his opponent. We'll see if that works out for him. It's a gamble.
2: We got about a minute left, but this is a very crowded primary in that congressional district. You've got five candidates who are vying for the chance to go up against him. Is there a clear front runner?
3: Kate Conley.
2: Yeah.
3: She's an Army veteran. She's from D.C. She used to work in Biden's White House in counterterrorism. She's getting attacks from Lawler. Lawler's trying to attack her. All the other Democrats are attacking her. The problem...
4: So it might seem like she's the biggest competition.
3: It seems like that. One liability she has is that she moved to the district just a month before announcing her campaign. So I'm sure that when we get to the general, if she wins, she's going to get a lot of carpetbagging accusations.
2: There you go. Jason Bieferman of Politico, thank you very much. Covers New York politics for Politico, and your first time in New York. It's election day.
4: I know. I got to learn some
2: get
4: things.
2: Get a sticker and find your polling place.
4: I still
2: place.
4: Have a D.C. license. I haven't even changed it over yet. I'm working on it. All right. Get ready for a big money peptide rush. 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How businesses are preparing. That's coming up on Bloomberg This Weekend. Stick with us. We are on all the platforms for another 30 minutes or so.

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11: That could be changing.
12: Ricky, you have no idea. And a lot of this stuff that we've looked at is just, you know, is very, very substandard. Oh, I'm very anxious to move. Probably not all of those peptides. Some of them are in litigation. But about 14 of them back to making them more accessible. My hope is that they're going to get moved to a place where people have access.

0: says from ethical suppliers.
1: So how is this market preparing to move out of the shadows? Bloomberg Businessweek senior writer Amanda Mull has a new piece looking at the billion-dollar peptide gold rush. Amanda, I do want to say to you, I do know someone who did one of these legally gray, I wasn't really sure if it was legal or not, kind of peptide injections a couple years ago. And now they were just telling me they can go get the same thing essentially somewhere else, and it seems to be more above board. So can you talk to us about the landscape of what this all looks like at the moment and where it's going?
2: Yes. Well, at the moment, everything is still pretty black market, pretty illegal to be compounded in a licensed compounding pharmacy. But what we've seen over the past few years is a lot of drug suppliers in the U.S. being more open-minded about how they follow those regulations, shall we say. Because there is a lot of signaling from the Trump administration, from RFK Jr. in particular, that there is interest in making these medications legally available in the U.S. through compounding pharmacies, a lot of suppliers are saying, well, we're probably not going to be enforced against right now. So why don't we get into this a little bit early and start building our customer base, basically?
3: Wow. Amanda, what does this economy look like? I mean, I'm still flabbergasted that people are so willing to just inject themselves with stuff. Seems like they are. But what kind of money are we talking about here? And so were this to be opened up by regulators to sort of have a more less gray, more clear space for this stuff, how much money are we talking about?
2: Well, the back of the napkin math on the current state of the peptide market in the U.S., the black market itself, is about $1 billion to $2 billion based on the folks that we talked to for the story. And it could double, triple, it could get a lot bigger if this group of 14 peptides that RFK referenced in the earlier clip is made legal to compound. So we're talking about billions and billions of dollars in potential upside for people who are fast movers into the space in potentially the very near future.
1: Can you remind us what qualifies as peptides? Like, what are the most popular ones we're talking about, and what do they do?
2: Right. A lot of the reason that peptide drugs have become so interesting to so many people is that GLP-1 drugs are peptide drugs. The P in GLP-1 stands for peptide.
3: Uh-huh.
2: So, and they are, of course, legal, widely available, safe, and extremely effective. So you've got millions of people in the U.S. currently on one of these drugs, and then you've got their friends, family members, coworkers looking at them and going, wow, they've lost a ton of weight. They say that they feel incredible. They obviously, these things work. So what other kinds of peptide drugs are out there? Like, you have this class of legal and highly effective drug that has made people go, okay, well, if this is so effective, like, maybe self-injected drugs at home are the future of health. So you have an example of something that we know to be safe, and then you have all of these other substances that have been over the years developed or experimented with by researchers or drug companies that are out there that, like, the structure of them is publicly available. And so you've got suppliers overseas and sellers in the U.S. going, well, what harm could it do?
1: We have a crazy graphic showing the increase of some of these drugs. The volume increased 12,000% from 2023 to 2025. And I'm wondering, to David's point, if part of that is just the barrier to getting people to jab themselves with needles has really, really come down. Because it used to be basically, you know, if you were doing IVF, if you were diabetic, if you had a complicated medical situation, those were the only people who I knew were regularly using needles from a pharmacy. The rest of us, that's something you would go to the doctor for. Now, you know, I know so many people who are on GLP-1s, and then I know so many people who have started ordering them from compounding pharmacies where you don't even get the little hidden needle injector. You get literal vials and syringes, and people seem kind of used to this. So is that one of the biggest barriers, or are there other reasons these have seen such an uptick all of a sudden?
2: I think that the sort of collective population level comfort with self-injection is a huge element in all of this. In the early days of developing the drug that came to be Ozempic, drug companies were sort of unsure if going forward with this kind of drug would even be worth it on a financial level, because there was such a belief that, you know, nobody is self-injecting at home unless it's like an existential thing, unless it's insulin in order to continue living, things like that. So, you know, we have come a really, really long way in our understanding of the population level willingness to self-inject. And I think that that goes back once again to GLP-1 drugs and people going, you know, it's apparently it is safe and effective to inject these things at home, and people are getting over their fear of needles. And on top of that, you also have the med spa phenomenon, where again, you have things like Botox and filler, where you get a quick, highly effective, visible result from an injection. And a lot of people either have had these types of injections themselves or know people who get them all the time. So the mystique of self-injection and of needles in general has just, it's a lot less scary to a lot more people.
3: Man, we've talked a lot about kind of the compounding pharmacy side of things. If I'm an executive at a major pharmaceutical company, spending many billions of dollars to develop, you know, traditional pharmaceuticals, how closely am I paying attention to this? How much is this of interest to me? How much am I thinking this is something that could really disrupt the kind of drug landscape more broadly?
2: I think you're paying attention to it quite closely, because you've got a couple elements involved here. You've got like a clear market signal that there is like wide consumer demand for a particular type of medication. But then you've also got a signal in the market that they are looking to get it other places, that they are looking to get it cheap, that they are looking to get it from, you know, in situations where they have to mix it together themselves. So in compounding pharmacies, there's thousands of them across the U.S. They play a lot of roles in our medication supply in the U.S. But one thing that they do is they can mix up a lot of different types of medications, and they can adjust them to doctor prescriptions or patient needs. So you have a, you know, thousands of drug suppliers essentially across the country that can sort of, exclude you from all of these sales, because these peptide drugs that are being sold right now are sort of they don't exist under patents where big pharma can sell them right now, even if they were developed by them originally.
1: All right, Amanda, we're gonna have to leave it there, but it was fascinating. Thank you so much for joining us.
3: Appreciate it. Well, the driving story this morning, when we continue to cover, is Vice President J.D. Vance is in Switzerland meeting with delegates from Iran, Pakistan, and Qatar.
1: Meanwhile, President Trump posting just moments ago on Truth Social, Iran must immediately stop their highly paid proxies in Lebanon from causing trouble. If they don't, we'll hit Iran hard, very hard, just like we did last week, only harder, following 3 exclamation points, signed President Donald J. Trump. Bloomberg's Bastian Vanreith Reif is live at the summit. Bastian, I want to go back to in a minute the inconvenience for those mediators of having the president tweeting things out like this while they're in the room. But first, I want to talk to you about the photo op we saw earlier. David and I were talking about it was very odd, because you had all these individuals step into a room where they have seats, they have microphones, they have places they're supposed to go. But we didn't see the Iranian delegation. We saw the Pakistanis, the Qataris, and the Americans then pass this microphone back and forth. That was what we saw. We now have some reporting from a quasi-official Iranian news agency. Tell us what happened there and how that sequence of events went down, and how it's kind of indicative of what happens when you throw in these things together last minute.
4: Now, what we saw was that, like, as you said, there were delegations from Qatar, Pakistan, and the U.S., U.S. represented by Vice President Vance. Yeah, passed the microphone back and forth and spoke. And you saw the Iranian envoy enter the room briefly and then go out again. And that definitely did not look planned. We then heard this reporting, which you are citing, that the Iranians did not want to basically do a shared photo with the Americans today. Like, said, we didn't want this, and this is how this has happened. Now, this confirms definitely that these things, particularly like the public pictures, are highly contentious here. We have been hearing all day like that there has been wrangling behind the scenes on this, like on the pictures. A positive to enter on leave on a positive note. Apparently, after the cameras went off and the reporters left the room, all 4 parties went to talks. You said that, like, in this room, you had seats for everyone, and apparently the after filled. The cameras went off, the seats were filled, and all four, including the Iranians, started actually talks.
1: All right, well, that's some good news.
3: Let me ask you, lastly, just about the role that Switzerland is playing here. So as we talk about the kind of disagreement over sort of what these photo ops will look like, I guess I would assume that the host country would be playing some role here in kind of establishing the contours of the conversation, what's going to happen, who's going to be meeting with whom. Is Switzerland playing an active role here, or is this really being left to the Pakistanis and the Qataris?
4: No, I think Switzerland is at least trying to play an active role. And we know that the memorandum of understanding itself was mainly brokered by Pakistan. However, the Swiss, because they are the ones who run the back channel between Iran and the U.S., because there's no official diplomatic relations between the countries, and the Swiss have been involved from the start. Mm-hmm. And the Swiss foreign minister has had bilateral meetings with everyone. He talked to the Iranians this morning, and he afterwards gave out a statement saying he talked about like how this memorandum of understanding can be translated into actionable steps.
3: Bassem, we appreciate it. Thanks for coming back, filling us in on what's been transpiring there. Bassem Benrath-Wright joining us from Lake Lucerne, Switzerland, where all this is unfolding.
1: You know, if you got to hunker down for some negotiations, it seems like I think our Swiss colleague should invite us over to get
3: Fair
1: some on the ground reporting.
3: If the work is too onerous, happy
1: let
3: to
1: us know. Let us know. All right.
3: On this Father's Day, some dads may be content with a day of golf, fishing, World Cup, perhaps anchoring a morning show. I'm just going to throw that out there.
1: But for some dads or dads-to-be who maybe need a little help navigating fatherhood, you may find the how-to section of the bookstore a little sparse. Our next guest sought out to change that, writing in the weekend essay, Fatherhood Books Are Failing Modern Dads. We talked to Kevin McGuire about what he thinks needs to change.
5: For this generation of dads, we're undergoing just this significant shift in what it means to be a dad today. It's like we look at the generations of men who've come before us, and fatherhood was really set in stone for the longest time. You know, you're expected to provide, preside, and protect, these kind of three traditional anchors of fatherhood. And over the last generation, there have just been these fundamental shifts in what it means to be a dad today. You know, in the US, one third of marriages, men and women earn the same. In one sixth of marriages in the US, the woman earns more. So like just even you're looking at father as sole provider as kind of what used to be a bedrock of fatherhood, this has shifted. And you know, when I've been a dad for 12 years. The reason I can't be on the show is my daughter turns 12 today.
1: Congratulations.
5: And, you know, thank you. And what I've been seeing is just like there is no literature out there that is reflecting this different version of fatherhood that we're all kind of trying to navigate. These are uncharted seas and we're out there without a map.
1: I wonder if that's breeding some of the resentment, too, because you have seen, especially here in the U.S., kind of a backlash and this move towards, you know, going back to being more traditionally gender roles in the family and men are, you know, talking about being needing to be providers and that's their traditional jobs. Is part of the problem that there isn't a really good blueprint for the alternative? A lot of these books are still kind of formed around those gender roles, and that's maybe making it more difficult for men who might want to entertain a new or different way to do that to find space.
5: There are a lot of kind of like the solidifying of these old gender roles, and definitely, you know, I write a newsletter and the book is called The New Fatherhood, and it's all about this kind of different version of fatherhood that we're trying to intentionally craft. But this is a very kind of much more left progressive idea than what is the traditional fatherhood that people are still, you know, reaching back, and they were like, we want a time when men used to be men, and you know, being a father was much simpler and easier because, you know, there wasn't really a lot of parenting that you had to do. You were encouraged to just go back to work, and you would work on your job, and that was it.
1: I know a lot of parents and dads who want to do more, and I know a lot of moms who are trying to navigate this too. You write about how you think books for moms are very different than books for dads. Why do you think that is? What's the issue there?
5: Well, I mean, you talk to any couple, and a husband and a wife who are in any kind of a disagreement will go into this similar pattern, which is a wife will talk about a problem that is happening, and a husband will immediately jump to, how do I fix it? And the books that are available for dad follow this thinking as well. It is a series of checklists. It's a series of things that you have to get through. And the kind of idea is that these old books position fatherhood as something that should be endured, and not enjoyed. And now, like, and those are the good fatherhood books. Now, there are a lot of bad ones. And the bad ones are all kind of centered in this language of the survivalist's guide to fatherhood, the caveman's guide to fatherhood, you know, like how to get through like the initial 6 months. And even this thinking, it leads men to, it gives men permission to just look at fatherhood as this idea of like, well, I just have to, if I get my head down and I work hard, I'll be able to get through the first 12 months of my kid's life. And like, there is so much more opportunity out there. A mindset shift that if we lean into it, we can see fatherhood for this incredibly abundant time in our lives, not just for a better relationship with our children, but newfound levels of empathy that help us be better managers at work, better leaders, better friends, better partners. But it kind of has to come from the things that we're reading and the conversations that we're having.
1: I know there is irony here because you've written a book called The New Fatherhood. But is there something wrong with this genre? Because as the parents who are sitting next to me were saying, you can read a million books, but each kid is different. Each family is different. Each person's situation is different. What's the best way to take into that advice, but then kind of, as you're saying, enjoy the moment, enjoy your children, and enjoy parenthood?
5: You know, I think about work as identity, as a core thing. You know, I write about this in the book. I talk about this all the time, which is, you know, historically, men have passed on a career, they've passed on a trade to their children. Historically, they passed it on to their sons, and they passed it on with a surname. So, you know, you look at Butcher, Spicer, Baker, Taylor, there are all of these names, which was just literally, it was what you do. And you took that and you gave it to your kids. And work formed this core part of our identity and who we are for so long. And now we're starting to realize that, well, if all I am is the person I am inside of work, well, if work doesn't start to go well, everything starts to fall apart.
1: Yeah.
5: And what men are doing now is they're looking at different avenues in their life to find fulfillment and meaning. And they're realizing that the tap that's marked family is so much more, you know, you can turn it on and the fulfillment will come gushing out versus the tap marked career. You can be squeezing it for all it's worth to just get like a little bit of meaning out of it.
3: Enjoy that.
1: I do want to say thank you for leaving the only one of us without kids to do that interview. Well, but actually, I learned a lot. I thought it was fascinating. And it's a nice perspective on different ways to father. And did you read fatherhood books?
3: I did not. I'm learning every day.
6: Yeah.
1: But that's what, it's on the job. On the did job, you, Lisa, right? Did you read motherhood books?
6: I did not. Only the one when you're pregnant to expecting.
3: Expecting.
6: Yes, that one I did.
3: Yeah, but that was
1: did
3: around.
1: Did you read it, or did you just get it and then, like, put it on a shelf?
6: No. A mix of both.
1: Okay. All right. What's the source of the best advice you guys have gotten as parents?
3: From friends, I think, mostly. Yeah.
6: Mom, dad.
1: That's nice.
3: All right, well.
1: See? I hope you both have a lovely Father's
3: Thank
1: Day.
3: Thank you very much.
6: Enjoy it, David.
3: I'm going to go eat some brunch food, I think,
1: brunch,
3: and probably watch some baseball.
1: As is the tradition.
3: As is the weekly tradition.
1: Lisa, what are you guys doing?
6: Going to family. Maybe some barbecue, little pool action.
1: Oh, that sounds great. Go. All right, well, thank you to all of you for joining
3: Dad's
1: us
3: included.
1: On Movie This Week.
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9: From ABC News, I'm Wayne Cabot. Looks like the diplomats are done at the Iran peace talks in Switzerland, but Iran and the U.S. have agreed to continue lower-level technical talks. The mood has been tense. At one point during the talks, Iran's delegation left in protest of President Trump's threats of annihilation if they don't keep open the Strait of Hormuz. Crude oil as much as 2% higher now on this uncertainty. Before any conversations about the Strait or nuclear enrichment or frozen assets, Iran is demanding Israel stop the fighting in Lebanon or the Strait will close. Trump reacting angrily on Fox News.
10: In the Iran case, I think he believes that he has so crippled their military that they will now fold on all of the rest of these issues. And that's what we're about to discover in the talks in Switzerland.
9: New York Times, White House, and national security correspondent David Sanger on ABC News This Week. A late word from Iran's foreign minister of major progress to end the Lebanon war, thanks to mediation by Pakistan and Qatar. A White House official says five people have been arrested on vandalism charges at the reflecting pool. One was handcuffed after touching the peeling liner. President Trump saying that new repairs will begin immediately on the $15 million pool repainting.
11: The companies that renovated the pool were awarded no-bid contracts worth nearly $15 million, despite having virtually no federal experience doing federal contracts. And the cost to taxpayers now even higher. Park Service is paying more than $1.7 million to an Ohio company to install a nanobubble system to kill the algae. Workers also battling the green muck with vacuum pumps and strainers.
9: ABC Selena Wang. Summer's off to a swelter in the desert southwest. Triple-digit heat from Las Vegas to Phoenix. Phoenix forecast for one teens all week long. 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
14: 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Congratulations. And WTMJ is right in the middle of it. Come say hi as we broadcast live from the Summerfest grounds all festival long. From the Pella Windows and Doors of Wisconsin Mobile Studio, we're bringing Milwaukee's biggest summer tradition straight to you. 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
16: From the WTMJ Breaking News Center, I'm Jessica Gatso. A domestic incident in Delafield leaves one man injured and another in custody.
17: West 300 North, 1090 McDowell Road, for a caller who was sitting with his gun trying to relax, and the dad started fighting. He shot his father three times in the abdomen with his gun. The gun is currently next to him on the ground by the front door.
16: Audio courtesy of Broadcastify. Waukesha County Sheriff's Office says a 52-year-old man was shot around 3 p.m. Sunday at a home on McDowell Road. He was taken to the hospital with serious injuries. A 25-year-old man was arrested. Construction crews are still building out the west leg of the I-94 east-west project.
18: Wisconsin DOT's Eric Hansen says crews are building extra room on the westbound side.
19: On the 94 east-west project, work is progressing along on the west leg, continuing that temporary widening of work on I-94 westbound.
18: That work is not just for the current stage. Hansen says it's meant to carry traffic through later phases.
19: So again, this widening will allow bidirectional traffic for future stages of the project over the next couple of years.
18: Crews are also advancing bridge work near 64th, 68th, and 70th Streets. Debbie Lazaga, WTMJ News.
16: In sports, after losing three games in a row, the Brewers come back to close out a series with the Braves with a 9-4 win. It's on to Cincinnati tomorrow. 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Your WTMJ forecast. Tonight, showers early, a low of 54. Monday, mostly sunny skies, high of 68. Tuesday, partly cloudy, high of 72. Wednesday, likely to see some rain, a high of 75. Thursday, partly cloudy skies with just a slight chance for rain, high of 73. I'm Jessica Gatso, WTMJ News.

0: Welcome back to the Ramsey Show in the Fairwinds Credit Union Studio. Andrew is with us in Philadelphia. Hi, Andrew. How are you?
1: Hey, Dave. Hey, Rachel. It's so good to talk to you guys today.
0: You too. How can we help?
1: So I would like to pick your brain on this question I'm having with myself, and that is to should I leave my current stable job to pursue going back to school for a more fulfilling job?
0: Okay. What would you be going to school for?
1: So I would like to go back to school to become a marriage and family therapist.
0: Okay. So do you have your undergrad already done?
1: Yes.
0: So you'd have to finish your master's so that you can get licensed and do your practicums.
2: Yes. Yes. How long is that? Is that a two-year?
0: Two-year.
1: Yeah, it's usually a two-year program.
0: Yeah. Mm-hmm. And it costs what?
1: It's cost $34,000, and then I did a little bit of research, kind of on it. So I'm a veteran, and I have 100% disability, and then I looked into they have a Vet Center scholarship program,
0: yeah,
1: which will pay for 100% of the tuition. I think they give you like a $1,300 a month, living expense.
0: Mm-hmm.
1: Yeah. The only catch to it all is that I would have to, you know, basically at the whim of the VA for 6 years to go wherever they need me.
0: Oh, no, I'm not doing that.
1: No?
0: No.
1: Okay.
0: No. Because the VA is going to pay you half a marketplace. A marriage and family therapist can make 100 to 100 and a half. You're not going to make that the VA. You're not going to make 60 with the VA.
1: Okay.
0: So it's not worth that. $34,000 out of pocket, I'd rather do. So do you have any money saved?
1: So I'm on baby step two right now. I got about, I would say, probably like $13,000 left to go, like $1,800 on a credit card and $11,000 in my original student loans.
0: Okay. So by marriage and family therapist, you mean you would be like opening a practice, charging people an hourly rate to sit down and help them with their issues?
1: That would be the end goal if I did that scholarship program.
0: Oh, I would not do the scholarship program. I've already established that.
2: What are you doing now,
0: Andrew? The 6 year trade's not worth it.
2: What are you doing now and what are you making?
1: Right now I'm a utility locator for a construction company. I'm making about $35,000 to $45,000 a year.
2: Okay.
0: So if you but the military has a program that you don't have to go to work for the military, that's just part of your GI Bill. And they'll pay you a stipend plus a bunch of your tuition with no requirement to go to work for the VA.
1: So I've used my GI Bill.
0: You already have used it?
1: Yeah, I've used the full 36 months.
0: Oh, okay.
1: Yeah.
0: What was that used on?
1: That was for my undergrad.
0: Your
1: degree,
0: undergrad?
1: Which is in psychology.
0: Okay, mm-hmm. Cool. So you've been pursuing this for a while. Okay.
1: Yeah, it's kind of been a big thing for me since I got out of the military myself.
2: Mm-hmm.
0: And how much do you receive in disability income?
1: It's about $3,900 a month.
0: So call that $4,000 a month, plus you make $30,000, right?
1: Yes.
0: Okay, so we're talking about an $80,000 income.
1: Yeah, I would say about that.
0: Okay. All right, and you sound like the words you're using, you're single.
1: I have a girlfriend. I am divorced, though, and I have two kids.
0: But, I mean, you don't have two incomes and all that, so you got a girlfriend. Okay.
1: No.
0: Yeah. All right.
2: I'm wondering, Andrew, if you can do some of this while you work full time and do night classes. I've known one or two people that have done that, and seeing if you can work your way through. It may take you a little bit longer, but to keep the income going so you could somewhat cash flow it. It may not be next year because we'd want you out of debt with an emergency fund before you jumped into all this, but
1: That's what kind of was my thought originally, because I haven't listened to you guys for a while, and I know not to take out more loans or anything like that.
0: For sure.
1: Okay. But if I want to do this, I got to cash flow it.
0: Yeah.
1: I kind of ran the numbers roughly, and it's like, okay, I don't really make enough right now to do that, essentially. Get all my debt paid off.
0: Let me back up two steps. Number one, the answer to your question is yes, you need to go do this. Then the only question remaining after we make that statement is, how do we do that in the wisest possible way? I would rule out giving up 6 years of my income being in half and trade that for $34,000 plus living expenses. No, thank you. I don't think that's a good trade. So I'm going to rule that one out if I'm you. So that means I have a $34,000 barrier and I make $80,000. If I can find a way to run an adult program, an adult master's program, and they're out there, I don't know what's available in the Philly area, but they're out there. If you could even an online thing and knock out half of your one of your 2 years, and, you know, during that time, finish up being debt-free, have your emergency fund, then start saving towards the $34,000 and cash flow while working and making $80,000, that sounds ideal to me. Then the second part, the third possibility is some big move, because your $3,900 goes with you wherever you are. So the bulk of your income is going to follow you no matter what, because that's the disability income. So if you could go make $30,000 working weekends building decks and move to a city where you could have an inexpensive master's program and finish this thing up for $34K in 2 years, that's $17,000 a year. You could do that.
1: Okay.
0: What's the nature of your disability?
1: It's mostly, it's like, you know, mental health stuff. And then I have my knee got all jacked up in the military.
0: Okay, so maybe building decks is a bad example, okay, with a jacked up knee, right? But, I mean, but that's why I asked. But, anyway, I don't care what you do. I mean, even if you're working the psych ward as an orderly or something to get your to get some practical proximity to what you're going to be doing, but you're making 30 in there and you're working, you know, 3/12s or something like that. And then you got the rest of the time off to go to school. So, I mean, just build your life out to where you go do this. I think you do need to go do it. That's the answer to your question. I just want you to do it in a way that 3 years from now, you're sitting in a private practice and you're going to make your first 100. And you're gonna move towards 150, because a high quality private practitioner ought to be making 100 to 100.5.
1: Yeah, I feel like it takes a while to get established.
0: Yeah.
1: When you go the private practice route,
0: that's the most lucrative route, and it's the route by which you control what clientele you serve the most. If you're working for an institution of some kind, like say the VA, they're going to control who your client is. You're not. And that may take a lot of the fun out of this idea, the reward out of this, the psychological reward.
2: Yeah, you being able to do what you want to do and see who you want to see.
0: I'm like working with people in that I don't want to be working with, a group or whatever. And so,
2: for 6 years, it's a long time.
0: You don't want to sign up for that one, no. No, please don't do that one. But I do think you've thought this most of the way through. We've just got to get you there debt free, cash flowing it, and get you finish up your baby step 2 and get you there without selling your soul to the company store.

0: If you're getting close to Medicare age, let me tell you what I'm seeing and hearing. 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

0: Investing can be really confusing. 3 years ago, for the first time, we did an unusual investing virtual event called Investing Essentials. And it was me and George Campbell, and I opened up my personal playbook. How do I do real estate investing? And I showed exactly how the returns work, the details, the nerded out, right? And how do I do mutual fund investing? And I nerded out. And how do I view wealth spiritually? And nerded out. And all these different things. And we went through my playbook. And then George and I also talked about buckets of investing that we don't do and why. So we went into the details of what's broken about some of these theories that are floating around out there. And we're going to do it again. This is only the third time we've ever done this. And we're going to add a little bit of new material to it. Reducing taxes, navigating wills, and building legacy. Going to add some stuff in on those things. 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It's two nights. It's September 1st and 2nd. 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George Campbell, Dave Ramsey, me doing my playbook with George. My personal stuff. You want to know how Dave Ramsey does real estate? That's what I'm going to do. That's simple. All right. Get yours today at RamseySolutions.com/events or click the link in the show notes and we'll get you set up. Elizabeth is in Huntsville. Hi, Elizabeth. How are you?
1: Hi, Dave and Rachel. How are you guys?
0: Better than we deserve. What's up?
1: My husband and I are a young married couple. We've always planned for me to be a stay-at-home mom when we have children. Since I won't have my own income for those years during raising our children, how will we make sure to invest adequately for our retirement?
2: Well, Elizabeth, I mean, funding 15% of your income into retirement's our baby step four. And that's after you're out of debt with a fully funded emergency funds. And if you start young, you guys should be okay. How much are you guys making right now?
1: My husband makes $105,000 a year pre-tax.
2: Okay.
1: And I'm making $20,000 a year pre-tax.
2: Okay. Well, just for fun, how old are you?
1: I'm 20.
2: You're 20. Okay.
1: And
2: do you guys have anything in savings right now?
1: Yes, we have $15,000 in savings, which is 4 months of emergency fund for us.
2: Okay. Anything invested?
1: We have invested about $30,000 in a Roth IRA on my husband's job, and he's giving 10% per paycheck.
2: Okay.
0: Okay.
2: Well, just, yeah, I mean, if you guys from 20 right now to, let's say, 59, which is retirement age, and you contributed $1,100 a month, which will get you to about that 15%. And that's if your income never went up, Elizabeth, okay? Just on his. Like, if he never got another raise and you guys just did that, you'd have $10.6 million at retirement just from that 15%.
1: Wow.
2: So I think you guys will be great.
0: You're going to have to stay out of debt and keep your emergency fund in place and stay on a budget so that you put $15,000 out of $100,000 away every year, okay? Which is more like $1,200 a month, but $1,100 is what Rachel ran the number on, and that's fine.
2: So sorry, I missed my $100.
0: No, that's okay. That's okay. You can go to RamseySolutions.com and look at the retirement calculator, and that's what Rachel was using.
2: I just did, yeah.
0: That's how she ran those numbers.
1: We are currently out of debt. We have our house mortgage, but that is all of our debt currently.
0: So you continue to work to pay out, get the house paid off early while putting 15% away, while paying cash for everything else you do. And if you do that and he never gets a raise, you're going to have millions and millions of dollars. That's the point. And, of course, if you work
1: exactly
0: for 35 years and you never get a raise, by definition, you're a loser. And your husband's not a loser. So the chance you work 35 years and never get a raise is zero, right?
2: He'll be doubling his income. I mean, you know, you guys will look up in your 30s, and, you guys will be great. You'll be great.
1: And that, He's probably at the lowest rung of his career field.
0: Yeah.
2: Totally. Yes. Yeah. You guys will be completely fine, Elizabeth.
0: You're going to get...
2: If you do it.
0: Yeah, my point is that the calculation is conservative.
1: Mm-hmm.
0: Okay? So you're going to be fine. But you have to do the budget and live on what you make. If you run up a bunch of stinking car payments and go on cruises you can't afford and buy couches you can't afford and spend $40,000 redoing the nursery on a credit card because you had a baby and like run around being a normal American and then whine because you're broke, then you're not going to have any of that money because you're not going to have the money to put money aside for retirement. But you're not going to do any of that.
1: No.
0: Okay.
1: We have three old cars that we love and don't plan on running them.
0: You can even upgrade your cars. Just pay cash for them. That's the whole thing. There we go.
2: Well done, Elizabeth. And the beauty, honestly, for you guys, starting at 20. Those calculations look different if you're in your 40s and 50s.
0: Yeah. Wow, that's pretty amazing. All right, Crystal is in Boston. Hi, Crystal. How are you?
3: Hi, Dave and Rachel. I'm great. How are you?
0: Better than we deserve. How can we help?
3: Yeah, so I am single. I have enough saved up for a home, but I'm wondering if I should wait and see if I meet a partner and get married before buying a home.
0: No.
2: No.
0: You're not incomplete.
3: Okay.
0: You're awesome. Yeah, you're awesome. Safe. You're not incomplete.
3: Well, thank you.
0: No, buy a house. Now, the thing we would all put immediately after the comma, right? After the exclamation point, would be, you may change houses after you have someone come into your life. Okay.
3: Right, and that's what I'm concerned about.
0: That's okay. Sell it. It's a house.
3: One in 2 years.
0: That's okay.
3: Is it a bad thing?
0: If you buy a house and you get married and you decide we don't want to live in that area, sell the house.
3: Okay.
2: Are you dating anyone right now, Crystal?
3: No, I just recently signed up for a dating matchmaker, and I'm starting to.
2: No, that's great. Well, I was going to say, I mean, if you had a serious relationship and you guys were talking about marriage and all of that, I probably would pause and just make sure it's the city you want to be in with this person, you know, if they're in the picture. But if they're not in the picture, no, I would keep running your race, girl. You're doing an amazing job.
0: Yeah, way to go.
2: Yes.
0: Excellent.
2: There's more. There's studies coming out showing that there's more women homeowners than men right now. So you will be part of a wonderful pool.
0: In their 20s, yeah. That's exactly right. And it's going to make you pickier on who you date, too. You're not going to want to date somebody that's going to mess this plan up because you're working a good plan. Now, you know, and
3: yeah, I'm in my 40s. I'm divorced. No kids.
2: Okay.
3: So I
0: always joke with the guys and say, but be ready to know that after you buy this house, once you find her, she's going to tell you it was the wrong house. But that might not be the case with you. You might find somebody that just loves this house, you know.
2: I mean, usually have good taste in houses. I would say that. I think.
0: Yeah, I'm just saying. Yeah.
2: No, Crystal. Yep. Keep moving forward with your financial plan.
0: Do not wait on some guy to come along to make it okay. No. You go be you, girl. And then the guy will show up when he's supposed to.
2: Yep.
0: In this equation.
2: And yeah, and to your point, Crystal, she threw out like, yeah, but if it's not within 2 years, you know, all this. Listen, if the right person shows up, marriage and a life with someone, and he comes in 12 months and you guys choose to move cities, that's okay. Take the hit on the house. You're going to be fine financially, right? I mean, like, don't let that be the thing that scares you into not doing it with what may happen. Because if that even happens, that's a great life.
0: Yeah.
2: That's
0: and to your point earlier, if someone else is listening and you're in a relationship that's getting progressively serious and that 2 year thing is real.
2: Yes.
0: Then maybe you do pause then.
2: Yes, absolutely.
0: But she's asking with no one on the hook, you know, no fish on the line right now. And so, yeah, let her be. I mean, you're amazing, Crystal. Way to go.
2: Well done.
0: Congratulations.

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6: Smart.
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15: 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Do have the right lane blocked.
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0: 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Brandon is in. Whoa, what in the world? What did I do? Did I do that? All right, let me try again. Brandon, are you with me?
1: I'm with you, Dave.
0: Cool. How can we help?
1: So a little bit of a quick backstory. I grew up in a divorced household. I had a relationship with my father at a young age. Wasn't a good one. In my adult age, I decided to not have a relationship with him, especially after I started to have children, due to the way that he lived his life. He lives his life for money, but in a bad way. He is okay with doing things the wrong way, maybe messing some people over in order to get there. Alongside, just...

0: women and just a whole plethora of issues.
1: Yeah.
2: I got it. Right. So you had to draw a boundary, and now where are we?
0: Sure. All right. So now I have been told that, and I want to clarify, I do not want this money at all, but I have been told that he is putting his will for my two young children, one who's younger than one and one that is seven, to receive all of his inheritance.
2: Cool. And how much is it?
0: I don't know because I don't trust anything he says.
2: Well, what do you think it is?
0: He says that it will be millions.
2: What do you think it is?
0: One or two, maybe.
2: Okay. All right. So it's a lot of money. All right. Good.
0: Yes, I would imagine that it is a lot of money.
2: Okay.
0: Regardless.
2: Okay.
0: My concern is a young child who has never met their grandfather getting a large sum of money from them. How can I help guide them? And who knows what age they will be when this happens?
2: Right. How old is your dad?
0: He's only 55 now, I believe.
2: So the kids will probably be grown.
0: Correct. Correct.
2: Likely. Unless he's in poor health now, you know, they'll probably be adults before they get this money.
0: Right.
2: Okay.
0: Right.
1: And a lot can happen between now and then, too.
0: Right. I guess my question mainly is how do I or do I mention to, I mean, obviously not now, they're way too young, but at what point would I bring this up to them and have this conversation with them, and what would that conversation look like?
2: Well, the problem is that there's a high probability this guy's a high roller, and he might have nothing.
0: Right.
2: He could lose everything. And so we don't want to that's an actual possibility, okay? So I don't want to overplay this. I certainly would not do it before teenage years. And I would not do it, and I would gauge it based on if we have any rumors about his health. Other words, let's say you heard that he's gotten a stage 4 cancer diagnosis, then, we're going to have a different discussion than if we've heard that he's doing great. Right?
0: Right.
2: Because it's more imminent, and we don't know what it is. I will tell you this. Wealth does not ruin children. It exposes the fact that your children were already ruined. So you raise men of character, young boys are into men of character. You said they're boys, right?
0: Right, correct.
2: Yeah, you raise them in to be men of character, men who know how to work, men who are generous, men who are honest, men who work a system and a plan, and then if they receive this money, it won't harm them. It will just accelerate them.
0: Right.
2: But if they receive the message that they don't have to work and they're going to sit around and be a trust fund baby because someday when their grandpa dies, they're going to be rich and they consequently become worthless, then the money has harmed them. But the money didn't actually harm them. It just exposed the fact that you didn't teach them how to work.
0: Right. Okay.
2: So you go build the men out of these boys that you were going to do anyway. And the further they are into that manhood, the more ready they are to receive and handle the wealth.
0: Right. Okay.
1: And when those conversations happen, if they are recent, right, if you do hear of a health scare, you know, and they're in their early 20s, be honest with them. Yeah, like, hey, he's not doing good, and he said he's going to leave you some money. I have no idea what that means.
2: Yeah.
1: But we'll walk through it together and kind of figure out what's a good plan.
2: Here's what a wise young man does if he receives $1 million.
1: But also, Brandon, the character of your dad, honestly, some people, they don't last in wealth. So he may have that now, today.
2: And he may lose it.
1: Yeah, who knows?
0: Right. Right.
1: So
0: I guess partial of my concern was, once upon a time, it was going to supposedly be left to me. And I said, me and my wife had spoke and said that we didn't want the money, that we would just donate it. And that was just a personal thing to us because...
2: where it came from.
0: I know that... I'm sorry. If the money...
2: I know, because it was dirty money. Yeah.
0: Right, exactly.
2: Yeah.
0: Should I allow that to play into my children, or just allow them to have the money?
2: No, I appreciate you all not wanting that, because you've got a lot of emotion tied up in this relationship with your dad. But money is not dirty. Bricks are not dirty. You can take a brick and throw it through a window and be a vandal, or you can take a brick and build a hospital for children. The brick doesn't care. And who made the brick? A cocaine addict made the brick, or a person of high moral character made the brick. It's still just a stinking brick. And, you know, so the money itself is technically not dirty.
1: But everything wrapped in it, in the story of it, feels gross to you, which is understandable.
2: You would feel icky every time you looked around it. But for your boys just to get $1 million and to be able to do something with that and go change the family tree for your grandkids in a healthy way, because they're good young men, they have a spiritual walk, they're quality people that serve and love the community, they love their family, they do conflict well. You know, you've grown some men, right? You do that, this just becomes a blessing. And in the weirdest sort of way, from the weirdest possible source, but it does become a blessing. And so...
1: Yeah, they don't have the strings attached to it like you do.
2: Yeah. So, folks, I'll pan back from Brandon a little bit. He was not asking this, but there's around this is the idea, and I get this when I'm working with wealthy people a lot. How, you know, I've worked all my life to build some wealth. How do I not let it ruin my children? We get that question all the time, don't we?
1: Mm-hmm.
2: In especially in a panel discussion somewhere where we're doing some generosity thing with multimillionaires. How do I not let this ruin my children? And our answer always is, money does not ruin your children. It just exposed the fact that you did. So raise good kids. Raise children in such a way that they become excellent adults. And the money is not going to do, the money exposes who you are. It exposes who they are. That's all it does. Money magnifies the good parts of your life and your character, and the bad parts of your life and character, and that of your children.
1: Yeah, and the warnings, like even when you look through scripture, lots of warnings around wealth that you can't ignore, but that can ruin you, the person that made the money, and or your children too, right?
2: Yeah.
1: So there's the natural warnings
2: but
1: of it.
2: You did not do something
1: to your kids. It's
2: spiritually
1: not
2: wrong by becoming wealthy, and you did not do something spiritually wrong by leaving it in your family. As a matter of fact, there's lots of biblical indicators that that's what you should do. David didn't build the temple. Solomon did, with David's money.

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2: Cooper Pratt and this team loves defense. 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

0: Our scripture today, 2 Corinthians 4:18. So we fix our eyes not on what is seen, but what is unseen, since what is seen is temporary, but what is unseen is eternal. Milton Friedman said, nothing is so permanent as a temporary government program. Okay, Ashlyn is in Knoxville. Hey, Ashlyn, what's up?
1: I'm good. How are you doing?
0: Better than I deserve. How can we help?
1: So my question is, should I focus entirely on paying off my debt first or try to increase my income first, and how to do so?
2: What are you doing now for work?
1: So right now I am an hourly and commission-based hairstylist in Alcoa, Tennessee. I probably make about $900 a month, and my debt is a little bit higher than that. Not bad, but definitely higher than I would like it to be.
2: How many hours are you working?
1: With my company, I'm not allowed to go over 40, so it's usually anywhere from 36 to 38 hours a week.
0: And you're making $900 a month?
1: Yes.
2: You're not getting paid well.
1: No, I'm not. But it's the only salon that contacted me and actually was able to hire me in the time period that I needed.
2: Okay. Well, I would be looking for
0: work that paid.
2: Yep.
0: You're living on $10,000
2: a year. Like, you can make more doing Uber.
0: You could make more working half the time you work at Target.
1: Yeah, I've been looking for other salons, but unfortunately, living in Knoxville, it's so competitive.
0: No, it's not. There are not salons paying people $900 a month. No one stays in that situation. That's $10,000 a year. You can't exist on that. So
1: okay.
0: I'm telling you, they don't have people standing around working 40 hours for $900. Now, if you're working 10 hours for $900, maybe. But you're not standing around there the whole time, 40 hours a week, making $900. Nobody's doing that in Knoxville. Knoxville's not that depressed, and neither is Alcoa, Tennessee, or Maryville, Tennessee.
1: It's one of the franchise locations of a smart style, so it's similar to Great Clips.
0: So get out of there.
2: Yeah, I would go find a nice salon. They're there for sure in Knoxville. Even if you're working as a front desk and you're booking appointments for the first little bit, just get your foot in the door if that's what you want to do. But more long term,
0: you're not making enough to exist. You need a job today.
1: Okay.
0: Today.
2: Are you living at home, Ashlyn? Are you at home?
1: I am. Okay. I'm living with my parents.
2: So no rent?
1: No.
2: Okay.
1: I do pay for groceries for our family a lot, though.
0: How much debt do you have?
1: My debt is currently at $1,104.
0: Okay.
1: Most of that is from my credit card. Another is from gym collections that's making me pay it.
0: And how old are you?
1: So I can pay it off. I'm 21.
0: Okay, good. All right. So what you need to do is to set a goal and say, at Target, right there in Maryville, they'll pay you $20 an hour. Okay?
1: Okay.
0: Just working in there as a clerk. All right? And so hair is obviously your, hairstylist is obviously your goal, right? So now if I know I can make $20 an hour at Target, then I need to find a place where I can do my craft and make in excess of $20 an hour. And start pursuing both. And so you can work weekends and nights at Target or whatever. I don't care. Making someplace making $20, okay? Up in West Knoxville somewhere, right? At a retail establishment. There's people around there paying that right now in Knoxville, Tennessee, today. Okay?
1: Okay.
0: And then also, if you can work 20 hours a week on your hairstylist and get started, get a chair somewhere to start to build your clientele. It takes a while to do that, if that's what you're doing. But the problem is they're paying you nothing and your own commission, and the only money you're making are walk-ins that aren't your clients.
1: Mm-hmm.
0: Because the type of organization you're in, that it's a retail walk-in. It's not, a few people in there have clients that are repeats, but most of them are just walk in and whatever chair is open, they jump in the chair.
1: Yeah. The other stylist that works with me is making a lot more than that. She's the only other stylist there. So I definitely need to be trying to find a salon. It's just been difficult recently because every time that I apply somewhere, I either don't hear back at all after going in person, calling, applying online, bringing in a physical application, or they answer and they say they're not looking for anybody at that moment.
0: Okay.
1: So I've just been trying to find any other jobs in the area that will work either around my schedule or that the salon will work around the schedule for.
0: Yeah, but honestly, if you lost the job you got right now, you didn't lose much. You work 10, 15, 20 hours a week and being more than that someplace else. And while you figure out this salon thing and get your foot in the door somewhere. I don't know who that is or where that is, but I'm going to send you a book called The Proximity Principle, written by Ken Coleman, that talks about what Rachel was saying. Get your foot in the door. Even if you're just the receptionist and you get in booking appointments, then you get started and you get in the organization. You get around people that are doing what you want to do. Mm-hmm. And that's where jobs come from. It's not just from applications and follow-up. Okay? So this is harder than they told you at the school where you went to learn to be a hairstylist and you paid them. They told you this was going to be easy and they lied. This is not easy. Tony is in Jacksonville, Florida. Hi, Tony. How are you?
3: I'm good, Dave. How are you?
0: Better than I deserve. What's up?
3: Man, I hear you say that all the time. Man, I can't believe I'm talking to y'all. Like, I was in the Army for 19 years, and I'm 100% disabled now. And I've got a lot of debt, and I really don't know where to start. I did just land a job. I was out of the Army for like a year with a dead-end jobs between here and there, making, you know, $10 an hour and whatnot. But I got a job at Mars. We make all the combos that go out in the world, and I'm actually got a lead position out there, and I'm going to be making around $95,000 a year.
0: Wow, good for you.
3: I appreciate that. With that being said, you know, I thought it was a good time. Obviously, me and my wife, we're not going to pull our credit reports when we don't have money to make any put anything towards our debts. So, of course, when I accepted the job, we went on, we pulled our credit reports, and we, you know, I made an Excel spreadsheet on how much debt we have and kind of like a payment plan. The only thing that sucks about this job is that it's an hour and a half away, and we don't have the upfront money to relocate at the time. But my main question is, I hear y'all talk about a lot of resources, every dollar in this book and that book, and really, I don't own a house. You know, I got a car note.
0: Good.
3: I got, you know, and I got notes. I mean, debt.
0: How much debt have you got? How much debt have you got?
3: It's around $55,000.
0: On what?
3: Well, my truck, I still owe $21,000 on it. We have a camper I bought a couple years ago that had, I owe $11 on it, and then the rest is like credit cards.
0: Okay. All right. Well, I personally would sell the camper, might sell the truck, and as soon as you can scrape the money together to move and get out of that lease and move up closer to work, I would. That's going to save you a bunch of money. And then I would get on the every dollar budget and start working these baby steps. List your debts smallest to largest and attack them in that order. We'll give you a copy of the book, The Total Money Makeover, and give you the premium version of Every Dollar and get you started, okay?
2: Yeah, Tony, instead of that Excel sheet, do the every dollar budget. Plug in those numbers that you found out, and you'll start to see pretty quickly, okay, here's what's going out to everything. And then the motivation starts of, if we sell the truck, how much does that free up per payment, right, per month?
0: Sell the camper.
2: Sell the camper. What are we paying on that every month? That frees it up. You start selling some stuff and get this moving. And with your income, you guys are going to do fantastic.
0: Yeah. And you got the disability coming in from the military. Thank you for your service.
2: Mm-hmm.
0: That puts this hour of the Ramsey Show in the books. We'll be back with you before you know it. In the meantime, remember, there's ultimately only one way to financial peace, and that's to walk daily with the Prince of Peace, Christ Jesus.

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2: From ABC News, I'm Wayne Cabot. After earlier walking out of the talks, Iran now reporting major progress. Its foreign minister crediting Pakistani and Qatari mediation for ending the Israeli attacks in Lebanon, they're saying, and claiming that restrictions on Iranian oil exports are being lifted, that some frozen assets are being released, and that a major reconstruction plan for Iran has been agreed to. President Trump had threatened Iran with annihilation if they closed the Strait of Hormuz.
3: President Trump telling Fox News Iran won't have a country if the critical waterway is shut down. President Trump also demanding Iran stops Hezbollah from, quote, causing trouble, posting, if they don't, we'll hit Iran very hard again, just like we did last week, only harder.
2: ABC foreign correspondent Tom Sufi Burridge at the talks. Crude oil as much as 2% higher on this uncertainty. And yet, says Energy Secretary Chris Wright on ABC's This Week,
4: I think Americans can expect continued declines in energy prices.
2: Back to where they were, he wouldn't say. Storms have killed two people in Jefferson County, Illinois. ABC's Andrew Dimbert watching a weekend of twisters and downpours in the South and Plains.
5: Almost 10 inches of rain falling in downtown Biloxi in less than 2 hours. The Biloxi River cresting at record levels.
2: Intense storms are now forecast for Monday from the Midwest to the Mid-Atlantic, and a summer swelter in the desert Southwest, with Phoenix baking into the one teens for the entire coming week. Smoke filling the air in East L.A. has been since Wednesday when a food warehouse caught fire. KABC's Monica DeYonda.
6: This warehouse stores about 85 million pounds of food. That is a ton, including meat, poultry, and bread products. That food, well, it's now starting to spoil.

0: And telling him we need to sit down with someone and figure this out because this cannot continue to be a pattern where this becomes normalized. Not only just for the money's sake, but again, we're going deeper than that. It's for your marriage and for the health of your relationship.
1: I don't want to be your mother and walk around behind you and clean up your poop.
0: No, because what you want on the other end is complete freedom and honesty and vulnerability and be like, oh, God, I'm dying for a new truck. Let's talk about it. Let's see if we can make the numbers work, right? And then you kind of get to this place and you're like, we can't right now, but let's map out a way that we can get there, like two grown adults. And that's what you want at the end of the day, of you guys having the same set of values, maybe wanting to use your money for different things, but you at least have a plan that you're both working towards. And so that would be the goal, Sam, for you guys. And it probably will take a third party. I mean, honestly, a counselor to kind of start that direction, that road to healing and getting you guys in a new set of value systems, because this is a mess.

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0: Paul is in Richmond, Virginia. Hey, Paul, how are you?
1: Doing good. How are you?
0: Better than I deserve. What's up?
1: All right. Well, I have an issue with a solar company. I was scammed into making a long-term deal with them, and I'm trying to find a way I can get out of it.
0: How were you scammed?
1: Well, the sales rep made promises to me that made me, well, I can say made me, but lured me to make the deal. He promised that I would not have an electric bill because the company that, am I allowed to say company names?
0: Let me hear the story. Doesn't matter.
1: Well, the company, he said the company was going to pay my electric bill in trade that I pay them for the solar.
0: Mm-hmm.
1: He showed it to me from his iPad that the company was going to pay it. And also that another thing that was that I could walk away after 5 years if it didn't work in my favor. So those things were kind of the biggest things that lured me to going on with the deal.
0: Were those things in writing?
1: He did not have anything in writing. He had he told me his contract that he had that for me to sign was on his iPad. So he showed that in writing on his iPad, just not in paper.
0: And you didn't get a copy of that?
1: He said they don't give out paper copies.
2: Or an email? So did he email you the document, like a DocuSign?
1: No, he did.
2: He did?
1: He did not.
2: He did not. Okay.
0: I'm curious, so, why did that, at the time, why did that bullcrap line not concern you? I mean, he says, well, oh, you can't have a copy of the agreement you signed. That would concern me from the moment he said that, regardless of what it was.
1: I agree. I saw it on the iPad. He said, this is the contract. So I read it myself, and I was like, okay, cool.
2: And how long ago was this, Paul? Has it been the 5 years or less than?
1: No, it was last April.
0: Okay, and so the two things are, A, you could get out of it anytime up to 5 years if it didn't work, and B, that they would pay your electric bill, and they have done neither, I'm guessing.
1: I found out July of last year that they have not done either. They didn't pay the electric bill, and that's when kind of everything started rolling.
0: Yeah, and so when you confronted them about that and said, I need a copy of the contract that the salesman told me this, what did they say?
1: They sent a copy of it. Obviously, it wasn't the same thing that the salesman showed me.
0: Mm-hmm.
1: And they just were like, we're not backing out of it. We got you, and this is where we want to be.
0: Mm-hmm. Are they still open?
1: The company that the financing company is the company that installed it and that the salesman worked for is under bankruptcy.
0: Okay. There's a couple of those deals. You need to check federaltradecommission.gov, FTC.gov. There's a couple of those deals that they have shut the solar companies down, or they've gone out of business, and they are releasing people from the liability of the finance contract because of that. You need to see if this particular company is one of those. I don't remember the names of them, but there's two of them that are floating around out there. One of them was real big with the Obama administration, and the whole thing turned out to be a scam. And they ended up dumping the whole thing. It was very embarrassing for the Obama administration. So if it's one of those, then, you know, it may be that it's, you just have to contact an attorney or contact the Federal Trade Commission, either one. But first thing I would do is go on FTC.gov, if I were you, and do a little poking around about that particular name and see which of the solar companies are having the debt forgiven because they were scams. This sounds like it could be one of them. If it's not, and it's you know, and yours is not in that bucket, then I would contact an attorney. And you know, we would subpoena the we would find the salesman who doesn't work there anymore because they're now bankrupt. But I would find the salesman and put him on the stand and invalidate the contract. Because I mean, he put you into a contract on a fraudulent basis, and I think you can be released from that. I'm not a lawyer, but probably going to cost you some money to do this, but you know, some attorney's fees probably to get this done. And you're going to have to push really, really hard on it, but it's probably worth it because it's probably a lot of money.
2: Mm-hmm.
0: But I don't have a magic button that you can push that's going to make this go away easy. I don't have that one. The closest thing would be if you're one of those companies that the FTC has shut down. And so FTC, FederalTradeCommission.gov, that's the one you want to check out. And then get on the phone with an attorney if you're not one of those. That's what you would do.
2: Sorry, Paul.
0: Yeah. Now, when I do something that leaves me vulnerable or hurts me financially, I always look in the mirror and go, just like Paul was. Paul owned his part of it, and say, okay, I did something stupid here that left me open. And so when someone says, oh, we're going to do this, but I can't put it in writing, let me help you with that. That's code for they're not going to do it. If it's not in writing, it didn't happen. And if you don't have a copy of it in writing, it didn't happen. It's just missed. Okay? And so, you know, don't get so freaking ginned up by a salesperson or by your need to own a product, like I'm going to get solar, to the point that you leave yourself vulnerable for that. And I've done a lot of stupid stuff, and every time I do something stupid and it costs me money, and Paul, this is going to cost you money. It's going to cost you attorney's fees probably before it's over. Every time it costs me money, I call that stupid tax, and I have paid so much stupid tax in my 65 years on this earth. My goal with stupid tax is to never pay the same tax twice. If I'm going to do something stupid, it ought to be a new stupid thing, not one I did before. And so since I have a whole collection of stupid things that I don't do anymore, now people call me wise. And that's how where wisdom comes from. It comes from all the stupid things you didn't do that you don't do anymore that you learn from. So at least go back and say, okay, as soon as that little butt said you can't have a copy of it, it's only on my iPad, you should have tossed him on his head out the front door. Get off my property, scumburger. You know, instantly.
2: Have you ever been scammed? This was like a sophisticated scam with like a salesman and everything.
0: No, that wasn't a scam. It was just a lying salesman.
2: A lying salesman. Fair.
0: Salesman lied. Yeah, I've been lied to by salesmen.
2: Have you been scammed? Have you fallen for a scam?
0: No.
2: That's good. Good for you.
0: No. Not that I can think of. I can't think of one.
2: Okay.
0: I probably have, but I just can't think of one.
2: You know who scammed me last year? The USPS, so I thought.
0: Oh, the text.
2: Do you remember they texted
0: me? Yeah, I got a text yesterday from them.
2: I get them all the time now, and I say, I will not be giving you my information because I gave it to them.
0: No way.
2: Yes, I had to get it. Oh,
0: you
2: did? Yes, because I was legitimately expecting a package, and it said my package was lost. And so you have to, like, enter in all your debit card information
0: to pay
2: a fee. I know. I was waiting on my package.
0: Oh, Rachel.
2: Winston was like, babe, did you check out, did you look at the website? And I was like, I mean, I copy and paste. It was terrible. Anyways, I won't do that again. Fair warning. And I've saved a lot of people. I told this on Smart Money Happy Hour, George and I's podcast. And I've saved a lot of people. People will DM me and be like, I got the USPS text
0: Your mother got that exact thing 2 weeks ago and sent it to me and said, hey, take care of this. We need to get this package.
2: Yeah, I know.
0: And I went, I'm not going to take care of nothing. This is a scam.
2: So, any calls, any texts, I learned my lesson. Yeah, I don't trust them.
0: USPS does not have your text number.
2: No.
0: Hint. Neither does the IRS. Hint. Neither does a Nigerian prince.

0: 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And not love like in Titanic or something. 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

0: Kim is with us in Nashville. Hi, Kim. How are you?
1: I'm great. I saved up, Dave, $1.6 million in investments. I plan to use it for my retirement. I've also been using it as my emergency fund. My question to you is, do I leave my 6 months emergency fund in my investment account, or do I pull it out and put it in a bank, or do I put it under my mattress?
2: In the sock drawer. Old
0: so
2: school.
0: It's more psychological than it is mathematical. Okay?
1: Okay.
0: Mathematically, you would be fine to just leave it sitting there. And you've got so much money. You've done so good. Congratulations. Way to go. You're a multimillionaire. You've got enough money that if you need $10,000 to, I don't know, bury a relative that died broke in Seattle, okay, and whatever, right? I'm making this up, right? But you could just reach over to the mutual fund and do a withdrawal, right? Wouldn't be a big deal. And so mathematically, that's okay. I personally would coach you, though, to set and label something as an emergency fund. And that's psychological. And the reason is, I don't know if it needs to be 6 months. It could only be three. That's fine. And just put it in a high-yield savings account at Fairwinds Credit Union or something like that, okay? And just something simple. And the reason is, then when an emergency hits, you don't stop and think, okay, is this a good time to pull money out of my mutual fund? Because it could hit the day that Trump bombs Iran and the market drops 3% that day.
2: And Kim's like, I'll just
0: and you go, well, I think I'll just put it on a credit card and pay it off after the bombing is over. You know? This is the kind of crap that goes through our minds if we're only doing math. And it's almost always the way life works. You know what I mean? That the emergency happens at exactly the wrong time. That's part of why they call it an emergency. And so I like having that money sitting over there in a stupid, underperforming, high-yield savings account. It's not doing nearly as good as my investments. That's what I mean by stupid, okay? But its purpose is not to invest. Its purpose is a buffer for me to keep my hands off my investments.
1: Gotcha.
0: So that's psychological, right?
1: Yep.
0: If 100% of the time we all knew we would dip into the S&P index fund and pull the money out for the emergency, no matter what the market was doing, but we just don't. We always play these mental gymnastics with ourselves. And so I have to trick myself into being smart.
2: Yeah. Well, and there's just like an ease to having that high yield savings account. And we have Fairwinds, it's on the app, and we have that. And then we have a whole other, you know, high yield savings account that we have for other savings that we're doing. But just that emergency fund, it's stayed there, and we'll beef it up still. Like one side, we still have that. And
0: you probably, honestly, Tristan, in your situation, Rachel's situation, my situation, when you have an emergency, you probably got it in checking. You're probably not even going to touch the emergency fund. But having it there, there's just this weird little thing. And 3 months is fine. You don't need six. Because you've got a bazillion months in good after-tax investments. And so you're fine. You're not going to have a problem. It's just a matter of remembering that personal finance is 80% behavior, and I have to account for behaviors when I make these decisions. So it's an excellent question, by the way. And again, congratulations. I'm so proud of you. You've done so well. Millions of dollars. Wow. Very cool. All right. Bianca is in Tampa. Hey, Bianca, what's up?
3: Hi. Thank you so much for taking my call.
0: Sure. How can we help?
3: So my husband and I, we're so thankful. We got introduced to Financial Peace University through our church. And I would say over the last year and a half, we've paid off all of our debt.
0: Wow.
3: Credit card, student loan, my husband's car payment. And I mean, we've been kind of working on this before, but we just really started focusing on it after we enrolled in Financial Peace University. And so we're at this point where we have our emergency fund set up. We're doing retirement, putting money away for our kids. But there's a caveat of I'm still leasing a car, and we didn't pay that off because we had this belief of like, it's not really mine anyways, because we've just been borrowing it, leasing it. And it has $10,000 left on the lease for about a year and a half. And I'm wondering if I should just pay that off.
0: Yes.
3: Okay. Should I buy out the lease? Is there any benefit to buying out the lease when the car is done? Okay.
0: No, you're buying it out now.
3: Okay. So you think I should just pay it off?
0: Wait a minute. Is $10,000 the remaining payments on the lease or the buyout?
3: That's the remaining payment for the lease. The buyout is $42,000.
0: Okay. Mm. Do you have $42,000?
3: Yes, but I...
2: Do you like the car that much?
0: If you want the car, pay your car off. If you don't, okay, then you need to sell your car.
3: And so, I guess because I don't own it, it's a lease.
0: No, you own it. Okay, it's an alternative method of financing, and it's a horrible method of financing. You have a car payment. Yeah. We need to get rid of your car payment.
3: Okay. So just pay off the remaining lease balance, which is $10,000.
0: No, you need to pay off $42,000, or you need to get rid of the car.
3: Okay.
0: One of the two.
3: Okay.
0: So what's your household income?
3: We're around $180,000 a year.
0: Okay. Well, you're doing really, really good, except you did some mental gymnastics on whether or not you actually own this car, trying to not deal with it.
2: It feels like you're renting it, though, is what the lease, like, psychologically.
0: No, this is not Hertz. This is not Hertz. This is Lexus, okay? And so, yeah, pay it off or dump it. It's just like you have a car debt. Just pretend like you have a car payment and a car debt, because you do. You have a car payment and you have a $42,000 payoff. And you have $42,000 in the account. Look at the car. Do I like the car? $42,000 worth. If I don't, it's time to sell the car. If I do like the car, then pay it off and keep it. You can do that, making $180,000. You're doing really good. Everything else that you told me is on point. You just managed to do an avoidance technique here. And I just sidestepped that thing and just let it drive on by. No pun intended. Yeah. And so, but no, it's still there. So, folks, here's the thing, and let's go deeper into her position, I guess, on this. Car leasing is now 78% of the new cars that leave the lot. And a car lease, when you back out the numbers on it, and a closed-end lease works like this. You have a series of payments. At the end of the payments, you then pay a lump sum to own the car, or you turn the car in, okay? And that's you can run a financial, put those numbers, that stream of payments and a lump sum into a financial calculator, as opposed to the actual MSRP, the sticker price, and back out what the cost is of what's called cost of capital in a lease, and that is your interest rate. On average, it's 14.2% right now. So you borrowed money at 14% to buy your car on payments. And the car company knows that. That's why 78% of them leave the lot right now are leases.
2: More
0: they make more money on leases than they do putting you on payments.
2: So there's more lease cars than just having a car loan.
0: Yep. And not included in the car debt that we're seeing increase. You know, we've noticed that we hit the trillion mark the other day with car debt.
2: Mm-hmm.
0: That's not even in the leases, because leases are not technically, as she pointed out, considered debt. However, it's exactly what they are. It's a contract to pay payments. That's debt. And it's at a 14% interest rate, cost of capital. Okay? And guess what? They don't disclose the interest rate. You know why? Federal Trade Commission disclosure regulations do not apply because it's not considered borrowed money. So they're sidestepping everything and screwing you people. Hello, Ford Motor Company. 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You're screwing people, and you're getting away with it.

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0: Tristan is in Savannah. Hi, Tristan. How are you?
7: Hey, brother. How you doing?
0: Better than I deserve. What's up?
7: Hey, so my wife and I are getting married next month, and we're blessed to be in a good financial position. But my question to you is, if you're starting over, what principles would you follow to build a strong family and lasting wealth over the next few decades?
0: Wow. That's an eight-hour seminar. it's a really good question. There's a lot of layers to that.
7: I agree.
8: And are you asking beyond money? Tristan?
0: Yeah, he's a strong family.
7: Mm-hmm. Yeah, mm-hmm. I agree. It's beyond money. We're blessed to be in the position that we are financially, so money's not really an issue. Mm-hmm.
0: The way the Ramseys would view this at my house is it would start with a foundation of faith. And so we would start with a spiritual foundation and say, all right, God is in charge, and now let's learn what he would say about these things. And that's where a lot of the things we teach here on the air have come from, is from scripture. I mean, we present them in a non-scripture, non-weird way, but most of the time. But but you know, it comes down to, okay, how are we going to do this? And so an example of that would be, one of the things I learned when I started over was that I didn't ask my wife's opinion about anything. I just went and did whatever I wanted to do. And she was okay with that because she was raising babies and I was running a business. And so she didn't really want to go look at every piece of real estate I was buying. I was in the real estate business and I, you know, and I didn't ask her opinion. And so that's a huge mistake to not be constantly communicating about the items in our life. And so who can find a virtuous wife, for her worth is far above rubies. The heart of her husband safely trusts her, and he will have no lack of gain. And so once Sharon and I got aligned with, I don't make big financial decisions, she doesn't make big financial decisions, and we're in agreement on a budget, without the two of us knowing everything and being aligned on that. And so, you know, I had some 14-year-old Sea-Doos at the lake house, and so I bought new Sea-Doos the other day at the lake house to upgrade for the grandkids and everybody to ride on. But I didn't, you know, just call up the Sea-Doo dealership and go bring me some Sea-Doos. I said, hey, Sharon, one of them's messed up. We're getting some work done on them. We talked through what the situation was. It looks like the stupid things are, you know, time to upgrade. And we got the money. Any issue with that? No, none whatsoever. But she did not walk down on the dock and go, aren't those new? That didn't happen that way. So we're in agreement. We're in alignment. That's a big deal. And that has saved me. Like, we don't make large generosity plays, philanthropy. We don't write large checks to ministries in support of them without us both talking about it and praying about it. So we make decisions together. That's principle number one. Mm-hmm. Like, and that's a big deal. That saved me a lot of angst in my marriage and my relationship, and it's also saved me a lot of money because it kept me from doing some stupid stuff I would have done probably on my own without her speaking into it. And she might have done on her own without me speaking into it. So I think that a spiritual foundation, and out of that comes things like, I will have no lack of gain if I listen to my virtuous wife. Mm-hmm. And so out of that comes, you know, a godly man leaves an inheritance to his children's children. And so I'm going to plan an estate that changes my family tree. And that includes the character of the people I'm leaving the money to. If they're of poor character and I leave them money, it ruins their life. Because you become more of what you are when you get more money. And so, and we started talking about that to Rachel Cruz when she was 3 years old, to her brother and her sister when they were 3 years old. So, you know, you have to be a worthy steward. You know, and, you know, if you're faithful in the little things, you'll be given more to manage. This is a teaching for your children. So I'm going to teach my children to give so that they don't think the whole world's about them. They're not going to be entitled little brats, right? It's not about you.
9: Yeah.
0: You know, and so I'm going to teach them to be givers. I'm going to teach them to save, which is a sign that they have some discipline, and they can delay pleasure, which is a sign of emotional maturity. I'm going to teach them to spend and enjoy their lives, because our Heavenly Father, if we being evil know how to give good gifts to our kids, how much more so the blessings come from Him. And so all of these things come out of that whole mindset. So, Rachel, you kind of sat and experienced that, I guess, mm-hmm. on the other side. Being raised in that environment, imperfect, not perfect,
8: yeah,
0: but we had it was very intentional.
8: Yeah, very much so. And I think, you know, money can easily become an over safety net, if you will.
0: Yeah. Yep.
8: And so you have to be careful of this balance, and that's why the generosity piece I think is really big. I feel like it keeps you in check. When you write a literal big check to something, there's something that just happens in the character of who you are. So that generosity piece I think is huge, and that plays into the character of you. You know, generous people are usually pretty humble people. That definition of humility, I think it came from Rick Warren, but he said humility is not thinking less of yourself, but it's thinking of yourself less. This way of servanthood and looking at others, right, and what's going on in them, and it's not all about you. Because money can easily become the center point of your life, because you have the ability to go do whatever you want because you have the money, right? And so that it can easily become that your life is about you, that orbit. We put them back. Tristan, I was going to ask you, is this, do you guys have kids? Is this your first marriage or you got, where
7: this is our first marriage.
8: Okay.
7: We are both faith based. Good.
8: How old are you guys?
7: I'm 29. She is 25.
8: Okay. Yeah, that's great. And I'll just say for Winston and I feel like one of the things we've learned, and we've been married 16 years, so there's a lot of people been married much longer than us that probably have more thoughts on the marriage piece. But I have found the healthier we are as individuals, the better our marriage is. Like when I find that Winston is like working on himself and he's doing work over here, and if I'm doing that, learning and growing over here, like there's something about that where I think for a little piece of me getting into this, I thought marriage is the missing link and that's what's going to like create this better person of who I am. And I think the more we've gotten into it, the more I'm like, wow, when Rachel takes care of herself, she's a better version of her. And same with Winston. And it's created a healthier marriage when that's been our perspective. And so there's something great in that. And then the thing that you told me early on in marriage, which I loved, was just serve each other. I think I was so worried about the roles and who's supposed to do what and what marriage formulas it's supposed to look like. And I remember you said, Dad, just serve each other. And there's something beautiful in that each of you has a voice. Each of your opinions matter. And so there's not that that hierarchy really wasn't, I didn't see that as much with you and Mom. It was a very equal level playing field.
0: Yeah,
8: with
0: by the time you were old enough to see it, that was there.
8: As
0: because
8: husband
0: because
8: and wife.
0: Of what I just described.
8: Exactly,
0: but
8: yeah.
0: Before you were born,
8: but I think
0: it wasn't.
8: I think that's big. Yeah. I think that is. For each of you to feel like you are heard and respected is big.
0: Yeah, submit yourselves one to another, says in Ephesians. Okay, that's serving each other.
8: Mm-hmm.
0: You know, and so I'm going to put your needs ahead of mine. I'm going to put the needs of the
8: family
0: unit ahead of my own little selfish desire for a new pair of shoes or purse or a gun. Or car, or a fill-in-the-blank thing.
8: Yep.
0: And there's nothing wrong with any of those things. By the way, Ramsey's have all those things. Sharon this week, Dave this week, you know, every one of those things. But it's not; those are not ahead of the good of the family unit's goals.
8: Mm-hmm.
0: It's not ahead of, they're not going to interrupt my generosity because I bought too many guns.
8: Right, right.
0: They're not going to interrupt my generosity because I bought some Sea-Doos.
8: Yeah, and another a myth that I think we can kind of get into as well is that if I just have enough money, there's a level that problems, for the most part, kind of go away because I can just fix them. You know what I mean?
0: Like, no, the more crap you own, the more repairmen you have to know.
8: Well, that, but also, like, you're still human and people, and you know what I mean? Like, it's still, life is still going to happen.
0: No,
8: and so it's not this over safety net like I was saying earlier. And there's something that I think I don't know, we can kind of creep into.
0: Yeah.
8: And then you're like, oh gosh, but it's not like
0: well,
8: I'm
0: it's,
8: a,
0: it's
8: I'm
0: almost
8: not immune
0: we're worshiping
8: to life.
0: We're getting our we see God safety. Is you don't say God is my provider, you say my mutual fund is.
8: Yeah, right. Yeah.
0: And that's a dangerous spiritual ground.
8: Yeah.
0: Yeah, I agree with you completely.

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2: From ABC News, I'm Wayne Cabot. Iran now claiming major wins at the peace talks, including agreements on ending attacks on Lebanon, a condition to keep the strait open. New York Times White House correspondent David Sanger on ABC's This Week.
3: We could be in a situation, we don't know yet, where access to the strait just gets turned on and off by the Iranians or pushed up and down in its level, depending on what's happening in Lebanon and elsewhere.
2: Trump Energy Secretary Chris Wright on ABC wouldn't say if gas prices will return to pre-war levels. Protest outside the Iran-Belgium World Cup match in California. Some ripping up Iranian flags. Protester Sarah Baranis.
4: I'm not here to support Team Meli, the Islamic team. They don't represent us, especially because these players didn't speak up for all the young people that were killed. And so that's why we're here to show FIFA this isn't a soccer game. This is a protest against the Islamic regime.
2: President Trump says he will try again to fix the reflecting pool on the National Mall.
5: The companies that renovated the pool were awarded no-bid contracts worth nearly $15 million, despite having virtually no federal experience doing federal contracts. And the cost to taxpayers now even higher. Park Service is paying more than $1.7 million to an Ohio company to install a nanobubble system to kill the algae. Workers also battling the green muck with vacuum pumps and strainers.
2: ABC Selena Wang. Americans are going back to the movies again in numbers last seen before the pandemic. This weekend, with Toy Story 5 and Obsession driving sales, the summer box office is up 15%. In 2025. Toy Story 5 debuting with 160 million domestic sales. Franchise record, the biggest opening weekend of the year. 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
6: From the WTMJ Breaking News Center, I'm Jessica Gatso. A domestic incident in Delafield leaves one man injured and another in custody.
13: West 300 North, 1090 McDowell Road. For a caller who was sitting with his gun trying to relax, and the dad started fighting. He shot his father 3 times in the abdomen with his gun. The gun is currently next to him on the ground by the front door.
6: Audio courtesy of Broadcastify. Waukesha County Sheriff's Office says a 52-year-old man was shot around 3 p.m. Sunday at a home on McDowell Road. He was taken to the hospital with serious injuries. A 25-year-old man was arrested. Construction crews are still building out the west leg of the I-94 East-West project.
14: Wisconsin DOT's Eric Hansen says crews are building extra room on the westbound side.
15: On the 94 East-West project, work is progressing along on the west leg, continuing that temporary widening of work on I-94 westbound.
14: That work is not just for the current stage. Hansen says it's meant to carry traffic through later phases.
15: So again, this widening will allow bidirectional traffic for future stages of the project over the next couple of years.
14: Crews are also advancing bridge work near 64th, 68th, and 70th Streets. Debbie Lazaga, WTMJ News.
6: In sports, after losing 3 games in a row, the Brewers come back to close out a series with the Braves with a 9-4 win. It's on to Cincinnati tomorrow. Brewers take on the Reds with coverage starting at 5:35 here on WTMJ. Your WTMJ forecast. Tonight showers early, a low of 54. Monday, mostly sunny skies, high of 68. Tuesday, partly cloudy, high of 72. Wednesday, likely to see some rain, a high of 75. Thursday, partly cloudy skies with just a slight chance for rain, high of 73. I'm Jessica Gatso, WTMJ News.

0: Welcome back to the Ramsey Show in the Fairwinds Credit Union studio. Kim is in Baltimore. Hi, Kim. How are you?
1: Well, I've been better. So I'm sort of in a crisis situation at the moment, and I really need some advice. I'm a 53-year-old stay-at-home mom. I've been married 23 years. About 3 years into our marriage, my husband asked me to quit my career to help open a business. So I did so. I worked in the business with him for about 2 years. And then we got pregnant, started a family, had kids. So I've been staying at home with the kids for the past 17 years. Since then, he's controlled everything. He doesn't let me have access to any kind of account. I know nothing. He doesn't let me have access to anything. I get an allowance on the credit card once a month. Once that allowance cuts off, it's done for the month, and I have to wait for the next month to have money again. That allowance is supposed to cover my gas, everything for the kids, food, stuff like that. It's not a very generous amount.
0: How long has that been going on?
1: Oh, that's been going on the better part of the 17 years, pretty much.
0: Why have you tolerated it for 17 years?
1: Because I'm an idiot. I was scared. I've been scared.
0: What are you scared of? Him?
1: I'm scared of him, yeah. And I'm scared, like, anytime I go up against him, he punishes me by, like, taking stuff away or making my life even harder. And anyway, I have no access to anything. And he gets a text message, even with the credit card.
0: How long has he been hitting you?
1: He doesn't hit me. It's all verbal. It doesn't hit me at all. It's just verbal and financial.
0: Where is your family?
1: They're all gone. I don't have anybody. And he has parents locally that will stop at nothing to help him.
0: Wait a minute. I don't care about him anymore. So your mom and dad are gone?
1: Yes. They've been gone for 20 years.
0: Your siblings are gone?
1: My sister, yes, she committed suicide. I have one sister, but she basically not anyone that could give me any support. She's an alcoholic and not in a good place.
2: Do you have kids, Kim?
0: Yeah.
1: I do. I have two kids, twins, boys.
0: Well, how old are they?
1: They're 17. Mm. But this gets worse. So anyway, I recently found out he's having an affair.
0: Shocking.
1: He's secretly behind my back. Mm. Yeah, right. Secretly behind my back, he's in the process of opening a second location of our business with her, so she has somewhere to work. He doesn't know that I know any of this information yet. He recently went to the bank to get a new business loan to open this shop. I don't know how that's going to play into, like, debt. You know, like, is he opening this shop and making it look like he has more debt and, you know, wanting to divorce me? I did see that he had reached out about looking to get a divorce with an attorney. His father is his accountant, and him and his father hide everything. Basically, they make it look like the business is a loss every year, but every single thing that he buys, right down to his ED medication, goes on a business card. So he's paying for everything with business expenses, but then claiming that he doesn't make anything. And like I said, his dad and him hide all of this. So right now, I'm in the house with him. He doesn't know that I know that he's having the affair or starting a new business. I don't know what to do. I don't have any funds to get an attorney. In fact, he's laughed at me before in the past when I've brought up divorce, and he laughed in my face and told me that I don't have access to money and that I could never fight him because I can't afford an attorney. And he's right. So I don't know what to do right now. I have so many legal questions to ask.
0: Yeah.
1: And
0: let's first establish that he's full of crap, okay? You have access to all kinds of money once your attorney shuts him down and takes half of what is in the accounts. And then in Maryland, they'll do that fairly quickly. And so, you know, if you get half of everything that's in his accounts, you got plenty of money for an attorney to fight him for years. And so he's bluffing, or he's an idiot and doesn't know what he's talking about, or both. But he's just got you, he's got you buffaloed, is what we would call it, got you cowed. And you believe that he is stronger and smarter than he is, and he's not.
1: Right.
0: He's not that bright, he's not that smart, and he doesn't have the law on his side. So, yeah, you do need an attorney, and you do need to leave as soon as you possibly can, and you do need to load the kids up and take them with you. But we just got to figure out where you're going to go. Are you going to go to a domestic violence shelter? Are you going to call your church, talk to your pastor? And then you get on the phone once you get out of there and find some, find some legal counsel that will take on this guy. And because legal counsel can get paid, they just got to get paid out of those accounts that he has control of. And it's very possible, very easy. Now, you can't give him a $10,000 deposit up front because you don't have $10,000. Okay. But you can explain to him what's going on here, and some good divorce attorney would kind of think this is going to be fun.
1: Right.
0: They're going to mop the floor with him.
1: I know there's a good local attorney I've called. I have an appointment with her, but okay. It's her first available appointment. It's not until August 18th.
0: Well, call her up and tell her you have a toxic, abusive situation, and you need to move the attorney. You need to get an appointment sooner.
1: I've told them that. That's the first they have. I've tried a couple times. They did put me on a waiting list.
0: Well, then call another attorney. And call another attorney.
1: Okay.
0: You have to be done letting other people set the agenda in your life. An attorney that can't see me till August might not be my attorney. A guy who won't give me any money might not be my husband. A guy who has an affair, probably not going to be my husband. The accountant who's his father and is committing fraud to avoid taxes might go to jail.
1: Right.
0: I mean, by the way, tax fraud is criminal.
1: Right.
0: So what you were describing there not only doesn't survive an audit, but if the IRS proves it's intentional, then all players might go to jail, the accountant's father and the moron husband. And so, you know, maybe a call to the IRS and say, hey, you've got some players over here y'all ought to check out.
1: Am I correct in my thought that he's not legally allowed to be putting all this stuff on business expense? Like, I mean,
0: that's what I'm talking about.
1: Everything.
0: That's what I'm talking about.
1: I mean, that's not legal, right?
0: No, it's not. It, okay. it,

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1: All right, hang on. I'm going to have Christian pick up, and we're going to hook you up with one of our financial coaches in the area and get you plugged in with a good church and get you plugged in with some good attorneys and see if we can't get you out of there pretty quick. Because this is done.
2: Terrible. I'm so sorry,
1: Kim. It's a horrible situation. What you've described is not something anyone should stay in.

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0: John is in Minneapolis. Hi, John. How are you?
1: I'm doing good. How about yourself?
0: Better than I deserve. What's up?
1: Well, I wanted to kind of pick your brain on my situation. So I am debating filing bankruptcy, getting a secured credit card to potentially buy my first house in 2 years. Right around COVID, I got myself into about 12 grand worth of debt, and I could pay $1,500, file Chapter 7, and start saving now. It is relevant to say that I got a better job since then. I now make anywhere between 10 and 25K a month. But I also have a girlfriend.
0: You make 10 to 25K a month, and you're worried about $12,000 in debt?
1: Yeah.
0: You realize how lame that sounds?
1: I know. Yeah, but I'm also taxed at a heavier rate because it's considered
0: commission. Whoopee! You make $25,000 a month. You could have lived on 12 and paid off 12 in 1 month.
1: So you don't think it's worth it to save the money?
0: Oh, I think it's asinine. So much money. Go pay your bill,
1: well, it's
0: dude.
1: Up and down. It's up and down, Dave.
0: Well, between 10 and 25, well, cry me a river.
2: $120,000
0: to $250,000.
2: John, you got $12,000. A debt. That's it.
0: You didn't call me with $1.2 million in debt.
1: Right. I guess it does sound silly.
0: Yeah. Okay. So let me back up three steps. Okay. This money is new. This income is very new, isn't it?
1: Yes.
0: Yeah. And that's why you haven't done the calculation I just did. Okay. So if you make $10,000 a month, that's $120,000 a year. If you make $25,000 a month, that's $300,000 a year. So you're making $100,500 to $300,000 somewhere in there in the coming months, but your brain has not caught up with that math yet because you've never made that before. And you certainly hadn't made it lately.
1: Right. And well, my girlfriend has good credit. And I'm trying to get mine back on track, but I have to take care of this debt first.
2: Well, the bankruptcy won't help that, John.
0: Bankruptcy puts you out of the house business for 2 to 3 years. And by the way, they're not going to let you file Chapter 7. There's a means test when you go to file a Chapter 7, which wipes all the credit card debt out. And the means test says, looking at your income, do you have the ability to pay this back? And the judge is going to go, uh-huh. And they're going to throw you into a Chapter 13 for 5 years. So your plan's not going to work. Even if I would go along with it, I'm not going to go along with it because it's not good for you. So what would be much better, so you were making nothing before hardly. I mean, you must have had no income, not had a low income before, did you?
1: Like $6,000 to $8,000 a month. Yeah, it wasn't that much.
0: Well, that's more than I was thinking.
2: Not bad, John. What's your lifestyle like? I don't understand.
0: What are you doing with all this money?
2: If you don't have a house, how much is your rent?
1: My rent is only $900, and I had a repossession of a vehicle, and I've since cleared off a lot of my debt, but I still have this chunk hanging, and I bought two used cheap cars that we got in on trade at the dealership, so I had good deals on, and so I haven't planned on, that's what I kind of do is just plan on keep paying cash vehicles, but my girlfriend, I want to upgrade her vehicle, and I'm also helping her wipe out her credit card.
0: No.
2: John, you're talking about filing for bankruptcy and upgrading your girlfriend's vehicle in one sentence. Like, no, I think your priorities are all over the place. Do you feel that? Do you feel chaotic?
0: Do you sell cars for a living?
1: I'm a finance manager at a Ford dealership.
0: Okay, I thought so. Okay, all right, so let's slow down a little bit. All right. Girlfriend has started to become, in this conversation, high maintenance. She wants a car. She wants a house.
1: She doesn't want a car, but
0: she gets nothing until you get your grown-up life straightened out, honey. You got to get your grown-up life straightened out, and you don't be buying cars for people you aren't married to and buying houses with people you're not married to. And you certainly don't do that to make them happy because they're not worth being married to if that's what makes them happy. So, warning, okay? So,
1: right.
0: now, So we're going to set her aside and let her have her little life while we date her, and we're going to look at John. Now, John makes $6,000 to $8,000 to $10,000 to $25,000 a month. So I want John to sit down and say, do the math. You know how to do math. You're a finance manager, for God's sakes. Sit down and do the math and say, okay, where is my $10,000 going? Where is my $12,000 going? Where is my $8,000 going? And then make it behave. I want you to buy food, shelter, clothes. You have $900 rent. Very good. Okay. Pay the cars off. Any car that is in your name needs to get paid off or sold, and you need to clear these debts. Now, then, as you know, you're sitting in the chair looking at credit reports every day. Credit reports age out. Anything that is not a bankruptcy stays on 7 years, but approximately 3 to 4 years out, an old repo, an old defaulted credit card that has now been paid off and made good, an old repo that has been cleared up and made good, the deficit has been negotiated out, all of that that's 3 or 4 years old hardly counts against you anymore. It might bump your credit score, but you can go get a house. But you need to put these things all paid off, all cleared, so you can get the credit report clock ticking, because when they tick off 7 years, they will all disappear.
1: Right. But
0: Chapter 7 bankruptcy is 10 years, though, my friend. It stays on there 10 years. And when you have them fill out an application in your office at Ford to get a Ford Motor Credit loan, it doesn't say if you file bankruptcy, it doesn't show up on your credit report. It says, have you ever filed bankruptcy? That, and if you
1: right.
0: say, and if you say no and you have, that's fraud. So the answer is,
1: oh, yeah.
0: you've for the rest of your life, you have to say, I filed bankruptcy while I was making $15,000 a month and I had $12,000 worth of debt. That would be stupid. You don't want to do that.
2: I'm at a loss for words. That doesn't
0: really?
2: Happen ever. I'm just confused. I just can't get in his brain. I'm not sure. I don't understand
0: Girlfriend.
2: His logic. No, maybe.
0: She wants a nice car. She wants a nice house. And he wants to impress
2: her. But
0: that
2: has nothing to do with him filing bankruptcy. I mean, like, I just don't.
0: He thinks it's the shortest way to get there.
2: Of all of it, though, I don't. It just makes no sense. So, yeah, John, I would make it a goal. Live on $4,000 a month. It's plenty with your rent, lights, cell phone insurance. And throw $6,000 this month at the debt, and the next month the same. You're completely debt-free. Get an emergency fund, and I would work on John. There's a lot of you said she wants a new car. It's like, no, she doesn't want to. I want. There's a lot of ego in all of this. I would do some work on John if I were you, John. I would. I'd get to the bottom of what some of this that you're grasping at. You're grasping at a reality that's not there, and it's. And it's so interesting to hear you talk about it, because I don't know. I don't get it. I'm at a loss. I am at a loss.
0: Yeah.
2: And I think our audience is too. Everyone just we all just kept looking at each other like,
0: yeah.
2: I don't get it. I don't know.
0: Well, it's.
2: And bankruptcy is the most extreme. I think that's it too. Bankruptcy is the most extreme. I think if he called and was like, I don't know, I'm thinking about doing debt collections and letting it go, you know, letting it go to be bad debt and be sold and try to negotiate it. Like even that, I'm like, okay, that's not a smart thing. But bankruptcy, I'm like, that's just the most, one of the most extreme things that you can do to yourself financially.
0: But somebody on TikTok told him that in 2 years he can get a house if he has no debt starting today. And the best way to get rid of the debt is bankruptcy.
2: Yeah.
0: And
2: yeah.
0: All of that, of course, was TikTok law, which isn't real law and isn't how bankruptcy really works. There's a means test.
2: You were very empathetic
0: when you go
2: John.
0: In. When you go in, I'm not.
2: You were,
0: I'm just
2: though.
0: Trying to. I'm just trying
2: you
0: to
2: were,
0: help.
2: That...
0: I'm just trying to make sure he hears me. That's all.
2: John,
0: that's,
2: we are for
0: that's
2: you.
0: Not
2: we
0: empathy.
2: Are for you. I
0: we want
2: that...
0: you to win.
2: Yeah, I don't want that to be shameful.
0: We're
2: probably
0: just
2: not
0: confused
2: shameful.
0: By you.

0: Hey, George Camel here. 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
1: Today's question comes from Max in Ohio. I am a 70-year-old retiree. 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
0: Leasing a car does not get rid of maintenance. You're still responsible for the maintenance. You're thinking because you're driving a newer car, you're not going to have any.
1: Is it paying for maintenance? Is the I wonder if the
0: maintenance is not included in a lease.
1: If the warranty for
0: the warranty would be on the new car, whether you bought it in cash or whether you leased it, and the quality of the car not needing as much maintenance might be what he's referring to. I want to drive a nice car, so I don't have to worry.
1: Well,
0: about
1: you just said not worrying about paying for car maintenance.
0: Yeah.
1: Paying for.
0: Well, you do pay for car maintenance, but he don't have to pay for it if there's not much. Like a brand new car, you don't have a lot of maintenance on it.
1: Yeah, that's true. Yeah,
0: so that's what I'm thinking he's thinking about. I want to drive a nice car that doesn't require a lot of maintenance.
1: Yeah.
0: Okay. If that's what you're saying, it's ridiculous to do it the way you're talking about. You should just buy the car and go buy a brand new car. It sounds like you're a multimillionaire. If you're a multimillionaire and you want to go buy a $100,000 car, go buy a car. Just write a check. And then 3 years later, if you feel like that car is getting old, then write another check. Get you another one. And you're going to take a loss on that car but you're going to take a bigger loss if you lease it, because 100% of the loss in value is built into the lease. So whatever you would lose by buying a new car and trading it every 3 years,
1: you're paying for it in the lease.
0: You're going to lose more than that by leasing, because the lease covers at least that plus a profit, plus a cost of capital.
1: And the interest. Yeah.
0: Yeah. So your theory breaks down. And if you think that leased cars have less maintenance than cars that are paid for, that are the same exact car, they don't. And there is no lease maintenance program. Now, you could rent one at Hertz, and Hertz will keep it, but that would be, like, super expensive, right? If you want to go over at Hertz or Dollar Rent a Car and rent you a car the whole time, they'll maintain their car. But you're going to pay through the nose for that, obviously, and that's not what you're talking about. So I'm thinking that what he's talking about is that a nicer car doesn't require as much maintenance.
1: And if I get a new car every 3 years, I'm not going to have as much.
0: And I don't have to worry about it. And if you can afford to do that and you want to do that, I don't have a problem with that at all. It's just you're losing a lot of money in the first 3 years is when a car loses its most value. Because cars lose 70% of their value in the first 5 years. And so a $100,000 car becomes a $30,000 car in 5 years. And so that's burning cash. But if you got a lot of money, you can afford to do that. Okay. I just bought a brand new Ford Bronco Raptor package. Okay. But I can afford for the thing to be worth nothing in a few years. I can afford for that. It's not going to affect my life. I've got enough margin. And if that's you got enough margin and you want to do this, I'm fine with that.
1: Mm-hmm.
0: You know, that's why you've worked. But don't
1: lease it.
0: Don't lease it. No. Horrible. Did I mention it's horrible? Rachel is in Huntsville. Hey, Rachel, what's up?
2: Hey, Dave. Okay, so I am newly married, and we are in the process of blending a family of five and getting a mortgage, taking care of a rental property, getting it set up to be rented, and still on baby step two. So right now, my question is...
0: Wait a minute. Rental property. One of you that had the house that's going to become a rental property used to be your house?
2: Yes.
0: Why don't you just sell it?
2: So That could be a possibility.
0: Yeah, it is a possibility. Clear up all your debt.
2: So it's a tiny home, and it probably wouldn't clear up all the debt. It might bring 130. And
0: good.
2: So the house that we're in now, it was a fully remodel, so I have to refinance it because I have a HELOC on it, a personal loan, and the original $60,000 mortgage. So
0: yeah,
2: I need
0: but
2: to
0: if
2: put
0: you sell, how much
2: together.
0: Other debt do y'all have other than what you just mentioned?
2: I have it all out, so like $9,000 in credit cards, $7,000 mm-hmm. in student loans, an $18,000 car.
0: Okay, and that's not, and then on the house you've got a first mortgage. It's how
2: 170.
0: Much? 170, and the HELOC is how
2: no,
0: much?
2: The first mortgage is 60.
0: I'm sorry, 60, and the HELOC is yeah. how much?
2: 88. And a $15,000 personal loan. So 170 total is what
0: the personal
2: our
0: loan
2: is
0: on the
2: is
0: house.
2: Yeah, it was just I needed. Extra, I didn't want
0: okay.
2: or didn't
0: so
2: have it in the
0: 75, 150, so 200K. What's the house worth?
2: 235.
0: Woo! Okay. You maxed this thing out, didn't you? All right. And the tiny house yep. that's worth 130, what's owed on it?
2: Nothing.
0: Oh, perfect. Sell it. Clear up 9, 7, 18, 15, and then refinance the 60 and the 88 on a 15-year fixed.
2: Okay. I mean, my husband is really wanting the rental income. And
0: I don't
2: already
0: care.
2: Has some wind.
0: That's stupid.
2: Yeah.
0: We're going to borrow on your home, your $235,000 house, to buy a tiny house for rental income. Gross.
2: Yeah.
0: No.
2: Yeah.
0: And it's effectively what
2: so
0: we're talking about.
2: My original question was, you know, like right now with the mortgage, was I going to do a 15 or a 30? And I wanted...
0: You're
2: going to
0: do a 15 because you're going to get rid of all
2: this
0: stinking debt.
2: Yeah.
0: When you only got 60
2: and
0: 88, when you only got 60 and 88, and that's your only debts, and you refinance those on a 15-year fixed right now, you're talking about 5.5 or so.
1: Which is pretty wild, Rachel, yeah.
0: 5.75. You're going to be in great shape. You're going to have no payments anywhere. You paid off your car, your student loan, your credit card, your $15,000, and woo, we're free. We don't trade
2: even
0: a tiny house
2: tiny
0: rental.
2: Home may only bring 130.
0: I know, but you owe nothing on it, right?
2: Right.
0: Okay, so 130 so, in my so, hand will pay off 15, 9, 8, or, let's see,
1: 9, 7, 18.
0: You can even pay off a bunch of the HELOC. Pay down the HELOC.
2: So don't even do a refi of a mortgage.
0: I think you could pay off the HELOC and everything else and only have your first mortgage.
2: Yeah, with 60,000, that's 60,
0: what's your what's the interest rate on the 60?
2: 7.5.
0: A little rough, yeah.
2: And the ones that I'm looking at right now to do the refi of the house HELOC and personal loan, the 15-year is 6.625 and $1,700 a month.
0: Yeah, yeah. I wouldn't do that. I'd sell the tiny house and be debt free with $60,000 owed on my home.
1: And then the thing
0: and
1: is,
0: be 100% free. Get on a budget with your new husband. The two of you throw your incomes in together and let's go get rich.
1: Yes. And then if you guys want to buy a tiny home and rent it out in a few years,
0: no,
1: you can
0: you
1: do
0: don't.
1: That. Well, if they want to, some people
0: don't want to.
1: Dave doesn't want to. Rachel may
0: gross.
1: Want to. You, Rachel, you may want to.
2: Yeah. Well,
1: but if y'all do,
2: the
1: just
2: tiny
1: do it with
2: home
1: cash.
2: Was...
1: It, like, this is your ticket out.
0: A tiny home has a tiny market.
2: Yeah.
0: Nobody wants it.
2: Yep.
0: That's why they're. That's why they're, geez, it's just a fad. Yeah. No. No. No. If you get 130 for that thing and clean up all of this.
1: Yes.
0: This
1: that's
0: is
1: your ticket.
0: Definitely what you want to do.
1: Mm-hmm.
0: And then you ask yourself, would I take a loan out on my home that has $60,000 mortgage to buy a tiny home to rent? The answer would always be no. And effectively, if you don't sell it and do all this, it's the same thing.

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0: All right, here's a technique that will help you. It's helped me a lot. Make decisions like our last caller's facing. And it's one of the reasons you will hear me be so incredulous and so quick and harsh to judge on something, because it's the technique I'm using. I'll just share it with you. Inside baseball. Okay, here we go. It's called a sunk cost analysis. A sunk cost analysis is simply this. You don't make decisions based on how you got here. You make decisions, that's the sunk cost. You make decisions based on where we're going. So 5 years from today, what do you want your life to look like? Not 5 years ago, all these things happened. You don't do your analysis based on all the trauma or the bad decisions or the what you thought was a good decision, but now that you're married, it's not a good decision anymore, because you wouldn't do that if you were married. And all that kind of stuff. So all that matters now is we're getting married and we're moving forward together. She's got some kids. She has a house. I have a tiny house. Okay? That's all that matters. How we got here or what my little dream was prior to this doesn't matter anymore. The way you can determine what's going to put me in the best shape 5 years from today is to reverse engineer where you are. Okay? And you ask yourself the question, if I had that pile of money in the middle of my kitchen table, would I buy that item? You can do that with anything.
1: Mm-hmm.
0: You can look up, like, you know, there's an old joke that says there's two great days of owning a boat, the day you buy it and the day you sell it, right? Which means that usually by the time people get rid of a boat, they're sick of their boat. Now, I'm a boat person. I've got a couple of boats, and I'm not sick of them at all. They're excellent boats. They're Mastercrafts, world's best ski boat. There's an advertisement for you. And, you know, but I'm not sick of them. And so, but I do know what they're worth. And if I look down on the dock at that boat and I say, that boat, that's not true. I won't use real numbers. But let's just say that boat's worth $40,000. Okay? And if I had $40,000 in the middle of the table, kitchen table, and I didn't own that boat, would I go buy that boat today? If the answer is no way, then sell the boat. Because you'd rather have the $40,000 than the boat. That's the reverse engineering of it. Okay? So if you look up at her situation and you say, I can rent out my tiny $130,000 tiny house for $500 a month. Meanwhile, I can pay payments on $9,000 worth of credit card debt, $7,000 worth of student loans, $18,000 worth of car, $15,000 worth of personal loan, and $88,000 worth of HELOC. Those payments are going to be a lot more than the rent that tiny house will bring in, and that tiny house being sold will clear up all of those payments. So the way you would reverse engineer that and say, if I didn't own this tiny house and the only way I could buy it would be to borrow 88 on a HELOC, 15 on a personal loan, 9 on a credit card, 7 on a student loan, and 18 on my car to go buy this tiny house, would I go buy this tiny house by doing it that way? And the answer is hell no. Not even close. You wouldn't even think about doing that. You know? Not even close. You know, no way would you trade a $500 rental income for getting rid of all those payments. Ever. No way. Doesn't make sense. And so that's why it's instantaneous for me to give that answer. But all I did was I just reverse engineered it. Is if you didn't own it and you had $130,000 sitting in the middle of the kitchen table and you could either pay off all of this debt with it or you could go buy a tiny house, well, no one in their right mind would go buy the tiny house. It's a ludicrous mathematical equation. Not even close. And it doesn't matter how we got here. That's where we are.
1: Mm-hmm.
0: So you reverse engineer it and you ask yourself, would I do that? No, I would not do that. It'd be asinine to do that. I'm not doing that. And so that's why we can answer her with such force so quickly. And you can do that for yourself anytime. You say, okay, I've got money in a stock. My grandpa gave me a stock. Well, I don't care. I don't care where you got it. You have Exxon stock and you have $400,000 in Exxon stock. I don't know anything about Exxon. I've not looked at it lately. I don't know what the stock is. I'm not making a judgment about Exxon one way or the other. But you just ask yourself, if I had $400,000 in the middle of the kitchen table, would I go buy Exxon stock? Probably not, because you were not well diversified, but you just got it from your grandpa, and it's not like it's his family Bible. It's stock. It's not got an emotion tied to it. And so if you wouldn't go buy it again with that same amount of money, then don't keep it. And if you do that, if you practice that exercise, you can make decisions on whether to buy an investment, whether to keep an investment, whether to buy an item, whether to keep an item, instantaneously. It's the same part of your brain that says, I'm going to throw all this stuff away because I'd rather have a clean closet. It's the exact same part of your brain that you're using.
1: It's the clutter out. Yep.
0: It's a declutter. It's a cleansing process. And you say, would I do it again if I hadn't already done it? No. Then undo it and sell the car. Sell the boat. Sell the Exxon stock. Sell the tiny house. Whatever it is. But if you go, oh, no, I think in the next 5 years, the best possible investment on the planet is a tiny house bringing $500 in rent on a $130,000 investment, which, by the way, sucks as an ROI. But if you really believe that's the best thing, then you should keep it. But you can't possibly believe that. Okay. Not. All right. Katie is with us in Portland, Oregon. Hey, Katie, what's up?
2: Hi. Thank you guys so much for taking my call.
0: Sure. How can we help?
2: Okay. My husband and I, this week, just combined our finances.
0: This week?
2: This week. It's brand new.
0: Okay. How long y'all been married?
2: We've been married for 3 years.
0: How many?
2: Three.
0: 3 years. Okay, good. Okay.
2: Yes. We've been together for 8.5 years. And that entire time, it was made very, very clear that we were never going to be combining finances. The reason for that being, he had a previous marriage and through a bunch of different things, ended up having to go bankrupt and has a lot of trauma where finances are concerned. And so I never expected to be combining finances with him, even though it was something I really wanted. But because of our debt and just our situation, he did come to me and finally said, hey, okay, I guess this is something we can try. Because
0: wow,
2: it was something
0: good
2: I was
0: for
2: pushing
0: him.
2: For.
0: Good. That was hard for him.
2: It was incredibly hard for him. And it happened immediately after a big moment of conflict. And so I just think there was a lot of trust.
0: A lot of humility.
2: So
0: good for him.
2: He's a great man. I had been sending him videos of your guys' for a little while. So that may have helped. So my question really just boils down to, we've been sitting down trying to figure out how to restructure, how to combine, how to do this smoothly.
0: Oh, it's messy, isn't it?
2: It is.
0: It's
2: and
0: a very,
2: he's
0: and it
2: very
0: brings
2: stressed.
0: Up all the emotions every time you look at a number.
2: And every time I look at him, he looks like he's going to puke, and I feel so bad.
0: Just give him a hug.
2: I hug him.
0: And remind him that you think he's a great man. Let me just tell you, this is a hard thing you're doing.
2: Okay.
0: But it's worth it. If it is strenuous and it's causing your stomach to come up in your throat, both of you, that means you're good human beings. You're facing awkwardness to get a better future.
2: Well, we were gifted Financial Peace University by our neighbors who have become our very best friends. And they are the biggest fans of you guys, and they believe so much in your process.
0: Let me tell you what.
2: I'm
0: big fans of you and your husband.
2: Hey.
0: And I want, I think the way you've approached this conversation and his humility and what he's doing, is not going to mean it's going to be easy. Mm-hmm. I can only promise you that it will get easier. When we combined our finances, I almost puked every night because I was used to being in complete control. And I no longer was. I was now accountable. If you want to win with money in 2026, you can't keep living normal. 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
3: From ABC News, I'm Wayne Cabot. After earlier walking out of the talks, Iran now reporting major progress. Its foreign minister crediting Pakistani and Qatari mediation for ending the Israeli attacks in Lebanon, they're saying, and claiming that restrictions on Iranian oil exports are being lifted, that some frozen assets are being released, and that a major reconstruction plan for Iran has been agreed to. President Trump had threatened Iran with annihilation if they closed the Strait of Hormuz.
4: President Trump telling Fox News Iran won't have a country if the critical waterway is shut down. President Trump also demanding Iran stops Hezbollah from, quote, causing trouble, posting, if they don't, we'll hit Iran very hard again, just like we did last week, only harder.
3: ABC foreign correspondent Tom Sufi Burridge at the talks. Crude oil as much as 2% higher on this uncertainty. And yet, says Energy Secretary Chris Wright on ABC's This Week,
5: I think Americans can expect continued declines in energy prices.
3: Back to where they were, he wouldn't say. Storms have killed two people in Jefferson County, Illinois. ABC's Andrew Dimbert watching a weekend of twisters and downpours in the South and Plains.
6: Almost 10 inches of rain falling in downtown Biloxi in less than 2 hours. The Biloxi River cresting at record levels.
3: Intense storms are now forecast for Monday from the Midwest to the Mid-Atlantic, and a summer swelter in the desert Southwest with Phoenix baking into the one teens for the entire coming week. Smoke filling the air in East L.A. has been since Wednesday when a food warehouse caught fire. KABC's Monica DeYunda.
7: This warehouse stores about 85 million pounds of food. That is a ton, including meat, poultry, and bread products. That food, well, it's now starting to spoil, further complicating the situation on the ground. And once the firefight is over, only then will crews be able to remove and dispose of thousands of tons of spoiled food.
3: Governor Newsom declaring a state of emergency for the L.A. County area. 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
8: From the WTMJ Breaking News Center, I'm Jessica Gatso. An emotional day in court ends with an acquittal for the woman accused of killing two Marquette lacrosse athletes in a car crash last September. A jury determined Amandria Brunner did not cause the deaths of Scott Michaud and Noah Snyder. Her attorney, Abigail Ruckdashel, telling Wisconsin's Afternoon News, testimony from a crash reconstructionist was key in securing the verdict.
9: The fact that came into evidence that the second impact when the Jeep hit the pole was on the side where the victims unfortunately died. Our expert opined to that probably wouldn't have happened had that Jeep not been going so fast. And that really sort of bolstered our affirmative defense.
8: Attention now turns to Peter McColgan, the man driving the Jeep carrying the athletes that day. He faces separate charges connected to the crash and returns to court in July. A crash in Appleton leaves one person dead after a loaded dump truck detached from a tow truck. Police responded near State Highway 441 and Calumet Street around noon Thursday, where the heavy-duty tow truck had traveled into the median. The dump truck carrying sand detached, then rolled over and crashed into a vehicle that was stopped in traffic. The driver of that vehicle died at the scene. Milwaukee could soon see new dockless scooter restrictions following an incident this week on a downtown sidewalk.
10: Security camera video shows a person riding a scooter on the sidewalk down King Drive when they strike a man identified as Lacage nightclub owner Dave Walls while he walked out of a bar. Jean-Pierre Cherry, who is now charged with felony second-degree reckless injury, told investigators he knew he shouldn't have been on the sidewalk, but that he didn't intend to hit Walls. Alderman Bob Bauman now plans to introduce a file calling for a full review of scooter safety, which could add more restrictions to a program that last year brought in more than $728,000 to city coffers. Adam Roberts, WTMJ News.
8: The legal fight between the Minocqua Brewing Company and the state is escalating. The brewery has filed a lawsuit against the Wisconsin Department of Revenue after agents seized roughly 1,200 cans of beer during an enforcement action last week. Owner Kirk Bangstad claims the state unfairly blocked the sale of beer that's brewed in Illinois and is seeking the immediate return of the product, valued at about $25,000. In sports, the Brewers lose Game 3 to the Guardians 4-2, but win the series. Next up for the Brew Crew is a series with the Braves starting Friday night. Coverage begins at 5:40 p.m. right here on WTMJ. Your WTMJ forecast, Friday mostly sunny and breezy, high of 75. Saturday mostly sunny, high of 77. Sunday mostly cloudy, could see some rain to the south, high of 70. I'm Jessica Gatso, WTMJ News.
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13: All right, this hour we're going to talk a little Larry Bird for you. Larry Bird, what a mystery when it's all said and done. The man really never leaves Indiana. He's at home. Just being down home, Larry. He has not settled in the fame and fortune like so many other NBA stars have done over the years. And to give you a sense of Larry Bird and where the NBA was and where it is today, in the 78 draft, he was drafted by the Boston Celtics and decided to return for his senior year at Indiana State. Now, the Celtics retained his rights through that year. And at the end of the year, when he lost that famous NCAA championship game against Michigan State's, or I should say Magic Johnson's Michigan State Spartans, he was supposed to sign with the Boston Celtics. Ultimately, he, you know, said, hey, if I don't get the money, I'm going back to the NBA draft. Well, they finally paid him. And it was the largest rookie contract in the history of the NBA. Are you ready for this? In 1979, the Boston Celtics, a record 5-year, $3.2 million. 5-year. $3.2 million for Larry Bird for his rookie contract. By the way, to put that into some historical context, the highest paid player in the NBA today is Steph Curry. Do you know how much money Steph Curry makes in a year? $59 million. Larry Bird signed a 5-year, $3.25 million contract and that was a record at the time. Highest paid rookie in the history of sports. And Steph Curry makes $59 million. The book is called Heartland. The author is Keith O'Brien. He has written Charlie Hustle and Fly Girls, New York Times bestselling books. The book is A Forgotten Place, An Impossible Dream, and The Miracle of Larry. We're getting Keith O'Brien on the phone right now so we get a chance to talk with him. Let's do this. Let's take a quick break. We'll do two segments with him. We'll come back and talk with him in a moment. Back in a moment, America at Night.

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1: I'm streaming your show while taking a walk. 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
4: 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The book comes out tomorrow from New York Times best-selling author.

0: It's a riveting account, and it's the story of how the Indiana State, Michigan State NCAA championship game came to be, really, in a sense.
1: Well, right. I feel like, you know, we've been telling the Larry Bird story the wrong way over the years. You know, every time someone tells this story, they end up doing the Bird magic thing. And I get why people do that. You know, obviously, Bird and Magic play against each other in that epic championship game in March 1979. And they will, of course, redefine, and save the NBA in the 1980s. But, you know, they don't know each other in the 1970s. They're not friends. They're not rivals. They're not anything. And it's, you know, what I've tried to do here with this book is really just tilt the camera a different way and, you know, come at it from a different perspective and tell the story of the rise of Larry Bird in rural Indiana in the 1970s with the cast of characters who were around him. And, you know, these people will shape, change, and at sometimes save Larry Bird.
0: It starts with, as I was reading the book, I couldn't help but keep coming back to the fact that Larry Bird was raised in a very difficult household, had lots of trauma in his youth, lots of troubles, lots of issues, very similar to an African-American who's raised in the inner city who makes greatness. He just happened to do it on the farm in rural Indiana.
1: Well, I think that word that you used is accurate and insightful. You know, I think at times was a traumatic childhood. You know, no one used that word in the 1970s, certainly not in French Lick, certainly not in rural Indiana, certainly not with Larry. But I think it was. It was a traumatic childhood at times. And you know, I think really when you look at it the way I have, it's sort of a miracle that we ever know his name. You know, he comes from this rural community. Folks who haven't looked at it on the map should. I mean, French Lick is a remote location in southwest Indiana. In the 1970s, you know, French Lick and West Baden, these two towns where he grows up, are quite poor. Orange County, the county where he grows up, is the second poorest county in Indiana. Indiana at the time is one of the poorest states in the country. And, you know, the Birds feel that at home. Larry's father feels that. Larry's father struggles a lot. And, you know, Larry has to shoulder a lot of that alone.
0: He's the younger brother. His older brothers drag him to the basketball court. There's nothing else to do. They want to get away from the house, so they end up going to the basketball court. How does it all start?
1: Well, I mean, you know, in Indiana today and Indiana in the 70s, you know, kids like to play basketball. You know, in the part of Indiana where Larry grew up, there were basketball courts in town, indoors and outdoors. You know, the kids' fathers would put up, you know, ramshackle hoops, you know, homemade backboards on telephone poles in the yard. And yeah, I mean, I have been to the place which may have been one of the first places where Larry Bird ever shot a basketball. It's not a court. It's not a gym. It was a little water plant, in West Baden. West Baden and French Lick are basically two little towns that are attached to each other on State Road 56 in Orange County. And at this water plant, there was one of those ramshackle hoops. And it was just down the hill from where Larry and his older brothers grew up. And I do think it does matter that, you know, Larry had two older brothers. You know, he learns from having to play with them that he's got to scrape and claw and fight, you know, to just be in the game, to just be picked on a team. And, you know, one of Larry's brothers, Mark Bird, was a great player himself. He was considered in the 1970s to be the best shooter that anyone had ever seen from 15 foot and in. And, you know, in these years, Larry isn't dreaming about playing college basketball. He's not dreaming of playing in the NBA. He's not thinking about that at all.

0: All he wants to do is be like his older brother Mark and maybe one day make the varsity team at Springs Valley High School in French Lick.
1: That's really unbelievable. How good?
0: It's crazy, right?
1: How good of a basketball player in high school was he? Obviously, he was good enough to go to Indiana, right? But I mean, how good was he, and what type of a recruit was he for Bobby Knight's Indiana team going into that season?
0: So, for the first 3 years of Larry Bird's high school career, he is not even considered the best player on his own team. You know, he's a role player. Even in his junior year, he is not scoring the most. He's a facilitator. And at the time, Larry Bird wasn't that big. He was about 6'3". So, you know, he's a guard, at best. But in between his junior year and his senior year of high school, something happens that's frankly going to change basketball history and American sports history. Larry Bird's going to grow about 3 or 4 inches. It's an absurd growth spurt, but it absolutely happened. I spoke to recruiters, college coaches, his teammates, his classmates. People saw it. In fact, one of his classmates told me that Larry Bird grew so fast in his time frame that his mother couldn't keep up with it. And, you know, he's outgrowing his wardrobe, and the Birds didn't have extra money for new clothes. And so she had to go to a fabric store, essentially, and sew onto the bottom of Larry's pants extensions so that the pants went to the floor. And classmates at Springs Valley High School recalled that, you know, they didn't match the extension with the pants, but nobody said anything because by the fall of 1973, you know, it is clear that Larry Bird might just be a great basketball player. But in the state of Indiana, nobody cares about what's happening in Orange County. You know, in voting that year, another thing that will blow people's minds, in the voting for players of the year and all-stars, et cetera, Larry Bird is not considered a top 15 player in the state of Indiana. And you did hear that right. 15 players were considered better than Larry Bird.
1: So how does Bobby Knight then get him recruited? I mean, what if Bobby Knight sees something, somebody told him? How did that happen?
0: So there was a man named Dave Bliss who worked on Bobby Knight's staff. And Bliss had first seen Bird play during his junior year when he was still only 6'3". And Bliss saw something in him. He believed that Bird was much better than people knew. And, you know, with that growth spurt, of course, people are now taking an interest. Bird scoring at an absurd rate against other small rural schools in the winter of 73-74. You know, Dave Bliss is no longer the only one who's there. Louisville is there. University of Cincinnati is there. You know, Miami of Ohio is there. Purdue is there. At times, Joby Hall from University of Kentucky was there. But by the spring of 74, Joby Hall bails out. He doesn't think that Bird is fast enough, strong enough to play for Kentucky. And, you know, Knight signs him, but he's not over the moon about Larry Bird. Dave Bliss might have been, but it's not clear that Bobby Knight was. And what is clear is that Knight doesn't know Bird. He doesn't understand him. He doesn't know what Bird needs. And so, you know, while Bird, you know, enrolls in Indiana at Bloomington in August 1974, it's not going to go well. And, within three weeks, Larry Bird leaves Indiana and hitchhikes home to French Lick.
1: He doesn't even make it to the first basketball practice, does he?
0: No, he doesn't. He doesn't even make it through essentially the first 2 weeks of school. I pinpointed through my reporting the exact day that Larry Bird leaves Bloomington. It's a Friday. It's Friday, September 13th, 1974. He has been on campus for roughly 21 days. They've been in school for all of 2 weeks. And, you know, he walks into Dave Bliss's office and he says he's leaving. And, you know, I did a lot of reporting around that. Why would he leave? Bird himself, you know, has talked about that in the last couple of decades. You know, he didn't have money. He felt poor. The campus was too large. And to be clear, you know, the campus in Bloomington was, you know, 15 times the size of French Lick. But another thing is happening, too. You know, that's a really good Hoosier team. Without Larry Bird, without him, in the next 2 years, they're going to go on and lose one game, one in 2 years. They've got four future NBA stars in that locker room without Larry Bird. They've got a future number one draft pick in that locker room without Larry Bird. And so nobody really cares that he's there. And actually, in my reporting, you know, I unearthed a scene that happens in the locker room in that last pickup game that Bird plays. You know, he's angry in that locker room, you know, because it seems that they weren't passing during that game, or they weren't including him in that game. And he complains about it. And, you know, one person I spoke to recalled specifically that while he was complaining, another guy in the locker room said, tell us again, Larry, where are you from? And the point was clear. Larry was from nowhere. He was a nobody from nowhere. And Larry Bird leaves and hitchhikes home.
1: The book is called Heartland. Keith O'Brien is the author. Just dropped A Forgotten Place, An Impossible Dream, and The Miracle of Larry Bird. He was also off the court. Was he not just painfully shy?
0: There were sort of two sides of Larry, and there are still today. You know, on the one hand, he was a very private person, and he did not want to talk to the press when he gets to Indiana State in the fall of 1976, and finally he was able to play there. He doesn't want to deal with that. But there was another side to him, a side that the kids saw. And no, this side was, you know, sarcastic, incredibly confident, believed in himself and his basketball abilities at all times. And so there are these sort of two versions of himself. But the version that he presents to the public is the one that doesn't want to talk, doesn't want to be quoted, doesn't want to be seen, and definitely does not want to be talking, you know, about his personal life.
1: Keith O'Brien is our guest. He did not talk to you for this book. Is that correct? You tried, but he wouldn't talk?
0: He did not.
1: That is some serious, that's, you know, a heck, you know, like a heck of a writer for being able to write the book and not talk to the guy.
0: Well, I mean, one thing I've learned over the years, you know, through this book and past books, is that, you know, while it's always great to talk to the subject at the center of the story, and I absolutely did want to talk to Larry Bird here, you know, you can often get just as accurate, if not more accurate, portrait by talking to 10, 12, 25, 100 people around that person. And that's what I believe I did here. And to be clear, you know, this book, Heartland, is bigger than just a Larry Bird story. It's a story of a team, a time, a place, and a moment where everything changes.
1: We're going to get to more of that. Keith O'Brien is our guest. The book is Heartland, A Forgotten Place, An Impossible Dream, and The Miracle of Larry Bird. Out today, America at Night. Back in a moment.
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8: Heartland is the book. Keith O'Brien is the author. It's the story of Larry Bird. But Keith, it's not just the story of Larry Bird. And I love what you did, right? Larry Bird is such a gigantic story. You just took a part of his life up and through the NCAA championship game, and you sort of focused on that. Just in terms of a technique, is that what you started out to do? Tell me how you got to that, to sort of tell just that part of the story.
9: Yeah, great question. You know, I think it's all about the prism that you use to come at a narrative. And I'm just speaking from, you know, a writer's perspective. And I just really thought that the origin story of Larry Bird is a compelling underdog story and one of the great underdog stories of all time. And, you know, without spoiling the ending for folks, you know, there's something that happens in Indiana, after the epic championship game between Bird and Magic in March 1979, that is so implausible, so unlikely, that I just knew that that was the angle to come at this story, and that was the way I wanted to tell it from the start.
8: Let's talk about Larry Bird, the basketball player, because he's known for being a wonderful shooter. But what's interesting is both he and Magic Johnson, I think, save the league and are better passers and sort of create this new world of passing that I don't think existed before. He was a better passer. How did he learn that? Who taught him that? Was it natural? How was he such a great passer?
9: Well, I think it's a combination of a couple things. As I mentioned before, you know, up until his senior year of high school, Larry Bird is only 6'2", 6'3". He's effectively a guard. And so his whole life, you know, he's bringing up the ball. And then he has this epic growth spurt. So, you know, he has an ability to see the floor. You know, he retains his agility as a big man, even after that growth spurt. And for all of that, you know, he's able to make those passes, not just in the NBA later, but in college. I mean, I watched every minute. I unearthed for this book every game, the game tape of every game of that epic 1978-79 season. I watched every minute of it. And, you know, Larry's making passes at times as a college player that, you know, just they're like unlike anything you'd ever seen. And so, you know, he has, you know, that growth spurt. He has all that experience as a guard. And then I just think it was in him. You know, Larry lived at the court. You know, he liked shooting and playing for the sake of shooting and playing. You know, and because he was out there all the time, he just had a vision for the court that other guys didn't have.
8: How much fun was it to go back and watch Dick Enberg and Al McGuire in that game?
9: Incredible. And a young Brian Gumbel. A young Brian Gumbel is the sideline reporter at the 1979 championship game. And you got like three Hall of Famers right there. It's amazing.
8: All right. So when last we left him, he leaves Bloomington, hitchhikes back home. Is he thinking he's done? Is he going to make another try at some other school? Where's his head at as he heads back home after failing out of Indiana?
9: So I don't think you can overstate how close Larry Bird comes to disappearing forever in the winter of 1974-75. He briefly enrolls at a vocational school with 200 students and briefly plays basketball there. Then he drops out from that school, gets a job with the city. You know, he's now paving roads, fixing sidewalks, collecting the trash. And by February 1975, Bird is playing in what was known then as the Industrial League. He's playing basically late-night basketball in rural gymnasiums on teams that have been sponsored by bars and liquor stores and construction companies with guys who have day jobs and mortgages and kids. I mean, he's gone. You know, no one is writing stories. No one is writing stories about whither Larry Bird or where is Larry Bird? No one cares. You know, the moment he left Indiana, he drifted away to the edges of the basketball map. And it really is only one man who pulls him back from the brink. And that man was named Bill Hodges, a young journeyman down on his luck assistant coach with Indiana State.
8: And he somehow convinces Larry Bird, but it's not like Larry Bird's dying to go back into the arena, right? I mean, he has to do some convincing to get Larry Bird back, doesn't he?
9: He does. So, you know, Bill Hodges is a lot like Larry. He's from rural Indiana, a small little town. Bill Hodges knows what it's like to be poor and overlooked, just like Larry. And, you know, I mentioned, you know, Bill Hodges is down on his luck. You know, in April 1975, Bill Hodges is on his third coaching job in 3 years, moving from school to school to school. You know, his career is not moving in the right direction. But Bill knows Indiana. You know, he has made his career from recruiting in Indiana. That's why he gets the job at Indiana State. And it's Bill's idea to go down to French Lick and go searching for Larry Bird. And, you know, when he finds him, you know, Bill connects with Larry on a personal level. You know, he understands Larry in a way that Bobby Knight never did. And it really is that connection that coaxes Larry back, you know, and convinces him that he should re-enroll in college and go to Indiana State.
8: The book is called Keith O'Brien. Heartland is the name of the book. Bobby Knight passed away a few years ago, but in your research, what did he say? What was his ultimate comments about Larry Bird not working out and then Larry Bird going on to become one of the greatest players of all time?
9: You know, and Bobby Knight has gotten a lot of criticism over the years for this mistake. And you know, I think some of that criticism is deserved. You know, Bobby didn't know Larry. He didn't understand him. He didn't know what he needed, not at all. And when Larry leaves, by the way, in September of 1974, you know, Bobby does give one interview about it at the time. And he says, basically, and I'm quoting here, we've accepted it. He's gone. You know, he's not running back down to French Lick to get him. We've accepted it. But, you know, Knight had actually done a few things right. You know, they placed Bird in a dormitory that is filled with athletes and specifically filled with basketball players. You know, he's rooming with another basketball player who is also, you know, a lot like Larry. He's from a small town like Larry. He's, you know, working class like Larry. He's white like Larry. Even that doesn't work. You know, and so Knight will say later that he just didn't understand what Larry Bird needed.
8: And in some ways, it sounds like it was, I mean, clearly it wasn't a fit for Larry Bird, right? It was too big. It was too, right, too many people. I mean, it was a shock to the system in a sense. I mean, if he would have stayed, would he have become Larry Bird?
9: Well, I mean, there's two schools of thought on that. You know, on the one hand, as I said, you know, Indiana is going to lose one game over the next 2 years. So that's a really great team. Larry liked to win. I think he would have played well with that really great team. I think he would have emerged clearly as a star on that team. And, you know, you in an alternative universe somewhere, maybe the universe, you know, Indiana University goes on and wins three out of the next four NCAA championships. Who knows? But there is another world. You know, Bobby Knight was notoriously stubborn and didn't like to listen to others. Larry Bird is pretty stubborn and didn't always like to listen to others. There is another world where maybe it doesn't go well at all.
8: They never cross paths again, right? I mean, Bobby Knight coaches some amateur games along the way, the Olympics, but Larry Bird was never involved with any of those, right? They never cross paths again, correct?
9: I mean, they cross paths in the way that people cross paths. And there, I want to be clear, there was no animosity between them. Bird doesn't leave, you know, doesn't leave Bloomington because of Bobby Knight or anything that happens in a meaningful way because of Bobby Knight. At that point in the season, you know, in early September, you know, Knight, by NCAA rule, can't even be hanging out at the practices. So they barely interacted at all.
8: Yeah. Larry Bird gets drafted as a junior by the Celtics. Yeah. That doesn't exist anymore. I was always curious as to why, if he's broke and down on his luck, why he doesn't leave as a junior and take his money and go. Why does he stick around for his senior year?
9: So, you know, Larry Bird is drafted in June 1978. He was a junior, as he said, as you said. He chooses to come back to Indiana State to play his senior year. And by the way, you know, nobody thought Indiana State was going to be very good in his senior year. So that doesn't even make sense. But here's the thing. You know, one thing that's true about Larry in 1978, and that is still true about him in 2026, is that if he says he's going to do something, or if he says he's not going to do something, he follows through on that. He is a man of his word. And he had told his mother that he was going to graduate. He was going to get a degree. He had also made a pledge to his coaches at Indiana State that he was returning for his senior year. And so in a moment, in a scene that we cannot imagine in 2026, you know, Larry Bird chooses to come back to Indiana State, a team that will not be ranked in any preseason poll that fall, because he has made a promise that he's going to finish his college career.
8: Wow. And ultimately, we were, before you came on the show, we talking about he signs for, what, 5 years, $3 million, which was a record at the time. I mean, you know, now rookies don't get out of bed for $3 million for 5 years. I mean, give me a break. It's unbelievable. I mean, the salary.
9: The best college athletes are being paid $3 million a year. I mean, that's how much it's changed.
8: You also, Larry O'Brien, Keith O'Brien, sorry, the book Heartland, you also can't underestimate, and it's hard. Part of the greatness of the book is to try and explain to people today how influential that game was 46 some odd years ago, right? I mean, there's a before Larry Bird and Magic Brian, Magic Johnson, and there's an after Larry Bird in the NCAA tournaments, right? That is the defining line for modern college basketball, is it not?
9: It is. But I think there's two important things to know. One, you know, Bird and Magic don't create the wave. They're really riding the wave. You know, college sports is growing throughout the 70s. In 1972, 1973, and again in 1975, when Bird and Magic aren't even in college yet, the NCAA championship game is setting television audience records. They are just catching the wave at the right time. That's number one. And number two, I think more important and more compelling to me as a storyteller than the creation of March Madness and that whole narrative is what that game meant to Bird, to his teammates, to the city of Terre Haute, Indiana, to the state of Indiana itself. You know, it really is shockingly one of those games, one of those seasons where nothing is the same again for the people in that entire locker room. And that was something that I learned in some of my very first interviews for the book that became Heartland. You know, I'm reaching out to guys who played on this team, finding them. And then some of the very first things they told me, you know, once we started talking was, well, that game changed my life and here's why. And so that to me is just incredibly compelling, that this one moment in time, or to use a March Madness cliche now, that this one shining moment sort of reverberates through the decades, sort of changing everything.
8: Yeah. Larry Bird still lives in French Lick, right? Still lives a very modest life, does he not?
9: Not in French Lick, but in rural Indiana. He moved out of West Baden in French Lick many years ago. He lived for a while in Indianapolis when he was a head coach and then president of the Pacers. These days, he lives on a rural stretch of land outside of Bloomington, Indiana. That's where he spends at least half of his year. And so he still is, an Indianan at heart.
8: Yeah, interesting stuff. Keith O'Brien, the book, New York Times bestselling author of Charlie Hustle and Fly Girls, his newest work. It drops tomorrow, and the book tour begins in earnest, and you're all over Indiana for the next couple of days. Heartland is the book, A Forgotten Place, An Impossible Dream, and The Miracle of Larry Bird. Keith O'Brien, I know it's a busy, busy time for you as the book drops. Thank you for giving us a couple of minutes tonight. Good luck on the book tour, and you're always welcome here. Thanks for checking in.
9: It was a lot of fun. Thanks for having me.
8: Keith O'Brien, the author. The book is Heartland, A Forgotten Place, An Impossible Dream, and The Miracle of Larry Bird. America at Night, back in a moment.
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1: All right, it's open phones next hour, and don't look away from the news, because news is happening every single moment, it seems like. Oil and natural gas prices have surged as Iran has targeted energy facilities in the Gulf, and the passage of the tankers through the Strait of Hormuz has slowed to a trickle. About one-fifth of the world's oil, it's about 20% of the world's oil, and a significant percentage of the natural gas normally passes through that choke point. And remember, natural gas has been shut off when it comes to Russia because they don't want to take Russia's natural gas. So the natural gas has been coming from the Middle East up to Europe. So if that slows to a trickle, that is a major, major problem going forward. So we can talk about all of that coming up next hour with open phones. To the text line we go. A couple of text comments. Do you follow the NBA? It's a joke right now with all the tanking. I would never pay to see an NBA game. I would if the Knicks are playing. I've been a long-suffering Knicks fan. Here's another one. Frank in College Station, Texas. I hate to keep giving you compliments, bro. You got the best guests on the radio. Happy Texas Independence Day to my fellow native Texans. God bless you. God bless you, Frank. Thanks for checking in. We'll get the text line. We'll get the phones going next hour. 1-844-2-McGraw, 1-844-262-4729. Open phones and open texts next hour. We'll talk about anything and everything. And I suspect, Iran, your thoughts and comments and questions about that all straight ahead. Our executive director is Alex Hinton. Our engineer tonight is Richard Good. I'm McGraw-Milhaven. And this is America at Night on Westwood One.
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1: From ABC News, I'm Wayne Cabot. Iran now claiming major wins at the peace talks, including agreements on ending attacks on Lebanon, a condition to keep the strait open. New York Times White House correspondent David Sanger on ABC's This Week.
2: We could be in a situation, we don't know yet, where access to the strait just gets turned on and off by the Iranians or pushed up and down in its level, depending on what's happening in Lebanon and elsewhere.
1: Trump Energy Secretary Chris Wright on ABC wouldn't say if gas prices will return to pre-war levels. Protest outside the Iran-Belgium World Cup match in California. Some ripping up Iranian flags. Protester Sarah Baranis.
3: I'm not here to support Team Melli, the Islamic team. They don't represent us, especially because these players didn't speak up for all the young people that were killed. And so that's why we're here to show FIFA this isn't a soccer game. This is a protest against the Islamic regime.
1: President Trump says he will try again to fix the reflecting pool on the National Mall.
4: The companies that renovated the pool were awarded no-bid contracts worth nearly $15 million, despite having virtually no federal experience doing federal contracts. And the cost to taxpayers now even higher. Park Service is paying more than $1.7 million to an Ohio company to install a nanobubble system to kill the algae. Workers also battling the green muck with vacuum pumps and strainers.
1: ABC Selena Wang. Americans are going back to the movies again in numbers last seen before the pandemic. This weekend, with Toy Story 5 and Obsession driving sales, the summer box office is up 15% from 2025. 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
6: From the WTMJ Breaking News Center, I'm Jessica Gatso. A domestic incident in Delafield leaves one man injured and another in custody.
7: West 300 North, 1090 McDowell Road, for a caller who was sitting with his gun trying to relax, and the dad started fighting. He shot his father 3 times in the abdomen with his gun. The gun is currently next to him on the ground by the front door.
6: Audio courtesy of Broadcastify. Waukesha County Sheriff's Office says a 52-year-old man was shot around 3 p.m. Sunday at a home on McDowell Road. He was taken to the hospital with serious injuries. A 25-year-old man was arrested. A man is under arrest after a two-car crash killed one person in Milwaukee overnight Sunday. It happened at 11th and Greenfield, where a vehicle crossed the roadway and struck another car. The 47-year-old victim died at the scene. The 24-year-old driver of the striking vehicle was arrested. Police suspect the driver was impaired at the time of the crash. A battle between affordable housing and parking in Shorewood. Local businesses are pushing back on a building proposal near Kensington and Oakland. Milwaukee Business Journal editor-in-chief Timothy Gibbons tells WTMJ.
8: They're concerned that the apartment complex, which is going to be built on a parking lot, will negatively impact them because it will take away parking that people in the area need if they're going to stop at those businesses. It's about 50 spaces, and they're going to replace it with an apartment complex that would have about 20 units.
6: Shorewood has built only 250 housing units over the past decade. Summerfest 2026 has a lot more than just music.
9: That's the sound of Summerfest's pickleball courts located near the U-Line stage. Co-owner of Pro Life Sports, Greg Grant, says this is their third year at the festival.
10: It's the great thing about the sport. It's so much fun. Men and women, young and old, can all play on the same court. It's easy to learn, and it doesn't cost a lot of money to get in. So that's a great, great aspect about the sport.
9: Pro Life has on-site instructors, so even those who have never played can enjoy the sport completely free of charge.
10: And it was awesome. You can start to see their eyes light up when they get it, and they make a good shot, and they enjoy it, and then they don't want to come off the court.
9: Elizabeth Linton in WTMJ News.
6: In sports, after losing 3 games in a row, the Brewers come back to close out a series with the Braves with a 9-4 win. It's on to Cincinnati Monday night. Brewers take on the Reds with coverage starting at 5:35 here on WTMJ. Your WTMJ forecast. Mostly sunny skies Monday, high of 68. Partly cloudy on Tuesday, high of 72. Wednesday, we're likely to see some rain, high of 75. Thursday, partly cloudy, just a slight chance for rain, high of 73. I'm Jessica Gatso, WTMJ News.
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14: All right, here's what I recommend tonight. Maybe get a little popcorn, punch up the pillow, turn up the radio, invite your friends over because you are in for a treat tonight. We're going to do a little forwards and we're going to do a little backwards. This first hour, we're going to talk about the future and space. Next hour, we're going to talk to Jonathan Horn from the Free Press and talk a little history about the Revolutionary War and the 250th anniversary of this great country. But this first hour, the man has written a book that in 2021 was called one of the best books of the year. It was a story called A Quantum Life, My Unlikely Journey from the Streets to the Stars. He's out with a brand new book this week. It's called Why Do We Exist? The Nine Reams of the Universe That Make You Possible. He went from a quote-unquote gangsta nerd dealing weed to earning a Ph.D. in physics from Stanford. Hakeem Olusheyi, welcome to America at Night. Thanks for joining us.
15: Thank you so much for having me. I'm honored to be here.
14: Yeah, well, nothing like writing a book and biting off more than you can chew. Why do we exist? Man, this answers every question we've ever had in this world.
15: I tell you, you know, it was a tough write, and it was one of those experiences where, you know, I would go into one of these nine realms, and I would live in that realm, you know, things like the cosmological realm, the quantum realm, the realms beyond horizons, and I came to the conclusion that I understand why people go insane.
14: Okay, we'll get to that towards the end of the show, because you were obviously interviewing some of my callers in the third hour. But listen to this. So tell me a little bit about your life. You seem like you've had an interesting life. You grew up, parents divorced, and you moved around quite a bit.
15: Yeah.
14: And you went from, as you say, the street to a Ph.D. from Stanford. That's a heck of a journey.
15: Yeah. It is, and it was, you know, there was a, it was a weird occurrence, right? So, you know, we're made from our families and our communities, and it just turned out that my family had a very colorful history. My father was from a family that were bootleggers in Mississippi, and, you know, when he became a young man, he went away to the Korean War, returned, and he took the family business to the next level by becoming a marijuana importer, grower and dealer, you know, which he remained for, you know, all of my youth. And, you know, he incorporated me into the family business when I was 9 years old. So, you know, the adults would all leave the house and I would be the guy there to conduct business. So I don't know the last time you looked at a 9 year old, but, you know, it's pretty crazy for me to think about it now. And at the same time, you know, my mother's side of the family, first cousins, the other three males of my generation were members of this little social club in Los Angeles you may have heard of called the Crips. And two of the three went to jail. We had lived in inner cities. You know, as you mentioned, I had an itinerant childhood. I moved literally every year, right? And it was always a tough neighborhood. South Central Los Angeles, Houston South Park, Houston Third Ward, New Orleans Ninth Ward, New Orleans East. And, you know, my mother saw that I was drawn to the dark side, and She said, I'm going to get you out of this city life and move me to rural Mississippi right before I turned 13, move me to the country. And that was one of the best decisions anyone ever made on my behalf, right? And what happened in the country is they really instill work ethic, right? And so for me, even though I was really misbehaving, I always worked hard and always did my work, right? So if you wonder how can somebody be half gangster and half nerd, you know, that's pretty much the story. You know, my family gave me the what I call crime school, but my own nerdy nature, you know, I love to read and I had a hard work ethic, right? So I did very well in school. I was my valedictorian. You know, I went away to the Navy, came back, went to college, got a, you know, got addicted to drugs and dropped out. But, you know, eventually I went back and I did well and through hard work, not through being well educated. You know, I was behind everyone, but I was able to work hard and pull myself up.
16: Unbelievable. What an unbelievable story. All right, let's talk about this book that you just released this week. It's called Why Do That's We right. Exist? The Nine Realms of the Universe That Make You Possible. What are these right. nine realms? That sounds like science fiction.
15: It does sound like science fiction. And the real world is even more remarkable than the science fiction. So this is something that I realized just being a physicist. You know, I felt like the way that we describe the universe to people was very disconnected. It wasn't a coherent picture. And I also noticed that as you change scale in terms of size scale, energy scales, scales of emergence that occur over time, you find that there are these different realms of the universe where even though it's the same physics, what dominates changes drastically. Okay, so I call the realm that we humans live in the middle realm. And it's a huge coincidence that we exist in between the biggest and largest scales of the universe, right? So for the nerds out there who think in powers of 10, 10 to the 26 is the size, 10 to the power 26 is the size of the observable universe, and 10 to the minus 26 is the size limit on this tiny subatomic particle called a neutrino, all right? And we're right at 10 to the zero, right in between the two. And this is the land where our intuition works. And then as you scale out to the very big, you get into the cosmological realm. And there, even though it's the same physics, space-time begins to dominate in a new way because the universe is expanding. Space-time is flowing. Space-time is waving. So the dynamics, you know, you and me are pretty much dominated by friction every day, but the galaxies are dominated by the flow of space-time. Then you go to the very small, you get to the quantum realm. And that's the realm, you know, where the laws just completely change. And, you know, when you're studying the cosmological realm, you come to realize that what we can see in terms of matter that's making stars and being luminous, it only constitutes something like 5% of all there is. And so this brings us to the dark realm, the realm of dark matter and dark energy. And then, you know, we have the temporal realm, the realm of time. There are the realms beyond horizons, like inside the event horizons inside of a black hole, or beyond the universe's cosmic event horizon, right? Then there's the multiverse realm. The modern physical observations lead us to the conclusion that it's very likely that we live in a multiverse, right? And then you have these two very personal realms, the realm of life and the realm of imagination, which have their own classes because they're very different. Life does the opposite of what the rest of the universe does. Whereas the rest of the universe is diluting energy and diffusing it, life concentrates energy and builds structure. And the imagination, you know, this human imagination is like, that's the sci-fi, right? The fact that we can envision futures that don't exist, right? That, you know, that is a superpower we have.
16: Are you smoking your own stash or what's going on here, Doctor?
15: Hey, in the words of what is his name? Smoke stash every day.
16: That is Nate out dog. There. But what you're saying in that was it, for the normal person was in each

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1: Need new imaginations, not just us nerds, right? People like people who may be listening who never thought of this stuff. And so what I want to do is give you a picture that you never had, an accurate picture, a scientifically rigorous picture. But, you know, like I said, being a Southern dude, I'm a storyteller. So I'm giving it to you in the form of story and narrative that allows you to understand it in its fullness. And then you can help me figure out what the heck is going on with this existence of ours.
2: He's a world-renowned astrophysicist. His name is Dr. Hakeem Olushehi, and he's out with a brand new book this week, Why Do We Exist? The Nine Realms of the Universe That Make You Possible. We are just getting started. We'll talk about this. We'll talk about the quantum level, and we have to talk about Artemis and space travel and going back to the moon with Dr. Hakeem Olushehi. That's this hour. Stay right there. We're just getting started. America at Night, back in a moment.
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5: The book dropped this week. It's called Why Do We Exist? The Nine Realms of the Universe That Make You Possible. Hakeem Olushehi joins us. He's an astrophysicist with an unbelievable story. Dr. Hakeem, you talked about these different realms of space and time, and you mentioned the quantum realm and then the metaverse realm. I know there's a quantum level somewhere, really, really small.
6: Yeah.
5: But have we discovered a true multiverse? Is that a fact or is that theory?
6: Well, it's sort of on the border, and I'll tell you exactly how it works. Okay, so when you're studying the universe as a whole, you're not able to, you know, do experiments in a standard way, which is I'll make a universe in my lab and change things and see how that changes it, right? You can't make a universe in your lab. So what can you do? What you can do is you can take the laws of physics and you can look at certain problems and you can say, how can I solve this problem? And you come up with a solution, and then you say, well, if that solution is correct, what does it predict that must be true if the solution is true? And I'll give you an example from history. Back in the 19th century, they were trying to solve a problem with light. And the problem is what we call diffraction, right? A common example of that is when you see oil on water and you see that rainbow pattern, right? That has to do, that's diffraction you're looking at, right? So people submitted their answers to the diffraction problem, and one of them was a guy named Fresnel, and his solution required light to travel as waves, which is not what most physicists believed at the time. And so when he presented it, the judges thought that he was going to win, but one of the judges, a famous mathematician named Poisson, he was like, we know this isn't true, so let me see if Fresnel's equations predict anything that I know cannot be true. And what he found is that Fresnel's equations predicted that if I have a solid circular body and I take it into a dark room and I shine a light on it, that in the center of the shadow of that solid body, there should be a spot of light, because the waves would wrap around the object and add up in such a way that they would add constructively right in the center, and you would get a dot of light where you expect the shadow to actually be the darkest. So Poisson presents that to the committee, and most of the judges are convinced. But then one judge says, wait a minute. None of us has ever taken a object into a dark room and done the experiment. Let's go look and see if the spot is there. And they looked, and guess what? The spot was there, right? So that's how we study the very early universe. We make a prediction based on this idea that we have. And the wilder and crazier the prediction is, the better. So when people tried to solve a problem that had to do with the origin of the universe. They found this solution that they gave the name inflation. And the idea of inflation is that in the very earliest stages of the universe, it doubled its size at least 100 times in a tiny fraction of a second, okay? And so then they predicted, well, if that happened, there should be this signal in this light that's left over from the earliest part times of the universe that we can measure. It has a name. We call that light the cosmic microwave background radiation. And that signal that should be left behind is what we call super horizon fluctuations. Now, what does that mean? It means a wiggle on a graph, okay? Well, here's the point. We've done the measurement with the European Planck satellite, and there the signal was, the super horizon fluctuation signal. So this strongly suggests that that inflation thing is true. So when they looked at what inflation would, what else would be a consequence of inflation, what they found is that the universe would birth new universes over and over and over endlessly. There should be an infinity of new universes. Not, you know, and what infinity means is without end. So the best popular book on it is written by this University of Buffalo professor named Will Kinney, and it's titled An Infinity of Worlds. So, you know, we seriously consider that we actually live in a multiverse, but it is not the multiverse of Marvel Comics.
5: So I guess we can traverse some of these realms, but not all of them currently. Is that safe to say?
6: Well, the laws of the universe give you the opportunity to do it, but that doesn't mean you can technologically do it, right? So we can't travel to another galaxy. We can't travel to another universe. But if we go into a wormhole, there's nothing that stops us from doing that. But you can't go in a wormhole. You die, right? So, technically you could visit every realm, but practically you can't.
5: Is there a way to send a signal to another universe?
6: That's the thing. You can send a signal to another universe, but you can't get one back.
5: How do we, why not? Can't they send one to us?
6: Well, they would not know where that signal originated, you know. Right. You know, the whole, like for example, if we received some signal and it was coming from some wormhole in our universe, you know, the dead end would be, hey, it's right there at that wormhole, that black hole. A signal came through, right? And whatever that signal was, it would be incredibly modified by that trip it took. You know, it wouldn't maintain its coherence or its integrity. So, you know, you might not even recognize it as a signal from an intelligent civilization. And the thing about, you know, those wormholes, I talked about the realm beyond horizons. The thing about horizons is that when you cross a horizon, you're now separated from the universe you were in, and you can't go back.
5: Hold that thought. Dr. Hakeem Olashehi has written a book, Why Do We Exist? He's an astrophysicist that blows your mind. We're just getting started. Lots more to get to. Questions or text messages, 1-844-2-McGraw. The book, Why Do We Exist? It came out this week, getting a lot.
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5: He's a boundary-breaking astrophysicist that is seen on Discovery Channel, the Science Channel. He's been all over. His new book is Why Do We Exist? The Nine Realms of the Universe That Make You Possible. Hakeem Olashehi joins us for the full hour. Doctor, you mentioned wormholes last segment. Do we know for a fact there are? Do we know for a fact there are wormholes?
6: No, we do not know that for a fact. We know that there are, for a fact, black holes, and the very same calculations that yielded black holes very early in the 20th century also yielded wormholes. They've been studied for a long time. Now, we had observational signatures for black holes that we've seen all over the place. We've, you know, mapped them in our own galaxy. We've taken photographs of them. We have all, you know, we've observed the gravitational waves from black holes colliding. So we're 100% convinced that black holes exist. And the physics of wormholes tell you that when one forms, they're incredibly unstable. So they close up very fast, right? Now, physicists have found a way to keep them open to create what they call a traversable wormhole. And that's by adding this stuff called negative energy in it, which is not something that we can do. So, you know, it's one of these things that we have a lot of confidence that the universe allows, but we've never actually conclusively observed one.
5: What about the big one? Are we alone? Any evidence of any type of life forms out there?
6: You know, there is a lot of conclusive evidence of what we call organic biology, right? And lately, you know, recently, there was this discovery of what they call leopard spots on Mars in a situation that on Earth typically means life, right? It, again, that whole thing I mentioned about how life does the opposite and creates these energy situations that don't occur normally, those leopard spots represent one of those weird energy situations, right? And a bunch of coincidences that go along with it. Another thing we found on Mars is evidence of methane that keeps showing up over and over. And methane is mostly produced by life. Now, it can be produced without life, but in the presence of water. And so we don't know if what we're seeing is fossil methane that's left over from, you know, billions of years ago, if it's still being produced. So both the leopard spots and the methane we think could be produced otherwise, but we haven't solidly figured out which one. And just this week, there's a new report of new organic molecules being found by the rover on Mars. So we don't have any conclusive evidence, right? We have hints. And the other thing that we see is that if you look at the types of molecules that life depends on, say, for example, the nucleotide bases that make up RNA and DNA, they've all been found on asteroids and comets and in space and other contexts, right? So all the ingredients are there, but there's zero conclusive proof. But I think that that doesn't mean it's not there. I think if anything, the evidence suggests that it is there, but it's not in the form of the life that we see here on Earth today. If you go look at Earth during its first 4 billion years, you weren't going to find any animals. You weren't going to find any plants with roots, for example. And that's because it took that long to prepare the Earth, to make oxygen fill the atmosphere and the oceans and get into the deep ocean before you could have abundant multicellular life. So most of the time in Earth's history, if you visited it, you would only find very simple microscopic life forms. And I think that's what we're most likely to find elsewhere in the universe.
5: Hakeem Olushehi is our guest, and he's blowing our minds together. The book is called Why Do We Exist? Let me ask you this question, because I want to save some time and get to the Artemis and going to the moon and beyond. But let me ask you this question. Has this book and your study of an astrophysicist, you're a spiritual man, has it brought you closer to God, a better understanding of God, a reimagination of God, a lack of a God? What are your thoughts when it comes to the spirituality of all this?
6: Yeah, that's a tough one, because I, like you said, I am a spiritual being, and I'll be honest with you, you know, if I were not, if I didn't have my own spiritual experiences, you know, I'd be like, you know, it doesn't hold up. You know, it's not anything to be taken seriously, right? But I do have spiritual experiences, and so, you know, there's a there in my mind. So I think there's a difference, though. You know, there's a lot of different, you know, I've been all around the world, and I love human beings. I love getting involved with cultures. And, you know, different spiritual ideas are aplenty. You know, if you live in a particular culture, you know, you're dominated typically by one idea, maybe two, you know, whether it's Christianity or Islam or Buddhism or Hinduism or Judaism or, you know, myriad other religions and faiths and you know, practices that exist. You know, there's lots of them. So what that says to me is that humans are conclusively spiritual animals. Now, to get directly to answer your question, if you think that the art gives you an idea of the artist, right, then in that sense, I would say, yes, it's brought me closer to understanding. You know, like, Einstein said, he wants to understand the mind of God. And so if you really come to an understanding of the nature of the physical reality, I feel like that might give you some insight into the spiritual reality. But also, you know, there is that human element. And so, you know, the things I've been through in my life, the people I've connected with, and just the various experiences I've had, you know, that also brings me to a place that is apart from the observational realities of the physical world, right? Where I come into a sort of conflict is, you know, sometimes in certain traditions, you're required to say that things that are observed to be true are not true, and things that are not observed to be true are true. So, you know, if, for example, we study the universe and we do this thing called science, and what we report is that which has been observed to be true. Now, if you say, hey, science says this, but my thinking or my faith or my leader says this other thing, they're in conflict. What you're really saying is your belief is in conflict with what's observed to be true. So what decision do you make? So where I spend my time with people is helping them to understand what science is and how it works and why we believe what we believe or what we accept to be true. What are the observations? So if a person says to me, I don't believe in the Big Bang, I'll say, okay, what is the problem with early universe nucleosynthesis, right? Which is one of the three fundamental foundations of the Big Bang model. And typically the person has never heard of it. Then I'll say, okay, well, tell me, what is wrong with our observation of the cosmic microwave background radiation and our studies of it? And again, they don't have any specifics. And so, you know, I can continue down that pathway, but eventually I point out, like, listen, if you don't understand the fundamental observations and, you know, mathematical equations that we call the theory that this is based on, you're not in a position to believe or disbelieve, right? You're in a position of, I hear that phrase, evolution, Big Bang, I've heard it over and over. My mind goes to a particular place. Oh, I know what that means, right? But in actuality, you don't. You know, you get a bachelor's degree in physics, you have no idea what the Big Bang is really about. You know, this stuff is very subtle and it takes serious study to actually understand. You know, it's like me trying to do taxes, right?
16: Yeah.
6: You know,
16: well, but it's CPA, but it's also somebody somewhere created this, right? I mean, some force, some higher being, somebody created all this science somewhere along the lines. And so
6: how can you say that? Why is that a must?
16: Well, I mean, where did it all come from?
6: That's the question.
16: Yes, it is.
6: That
16: all
6: is
16: right,
6: the question, sir.
16: Hakeem Olusheyi with us. The book is Why We Exist. Well, you wrote the book. I figured you'd have the answer. Holy mackerel.
6: No, the book doesn't give the answer. The book presents,
16: don't say that.
6: The book presents,
16: don't say
6: the
16: question.
6: That. Hey, the book says, help. That's what the book does, right? The book tells you what we have observed to be true. And I throw my own, like, you know, I take risks. I say stuff that the other physicists don't say. It's my original thinking, right? And then it says, help us, you know.
16: The book is Why Do We Exist? Let's talk about Artemis and the science behind what we just watched. What did you think? What did you observe? What did you pay attention to? What did you see with this Artemis launch around the moon?
6: Well, you know, I talk about this stuff on the news, right? I have a contract with ABC News. I'm a contributor with them. And, you know, the days I go on with them, I can't go on with anyone else. But I do talk on other news channels about it, right? So I've talked about it a lot. But the reason why I'm bringing that up is not to say I'm cool, but to say, if you've ever seen me on any of those, I always say the same thing, man. Man, I'm white knuckled before that thing gets into the air. Before that rocket breaks through the barrier of space, I am like sitting on pins and needles. We so take it for granted, but those things are not safe. I mean, they're safe, but they ain't safe. You know, they explode all the time. And if you're in the space business, you know that because, you know, most launches nobody pays attention to. You know?
16: Right, right.
6: It's only the special ones. And, you know, and you know about all these failures. So the idea of putting humans on one of those damn things and firing them up in the air just makes me, like, so afraid for those people and their families, you know. So that's my first thing. The second thing especially in this era. You know, I wasn't around for Apollo, but I've been involved in a lot of satellite projects, you know, semiconductor experiments, you know, very complex, cutting-edge technology. Let me tell you, that Space Launch System rocket and that Artemis capsule are complicated. And that big one that SpaceX is doing with the 33 Raptor engines, super complicated. The fact that any of this stuff works is darn near miraculous, man. So I'm looking at the engineering and just like, you know, standing ovation. This stuff is working without a hitch, and that just doesn't happen.
16: So the idea is we're going to get to the moon, and then we're going to launch from the moon to Mars, and we're going to use the fuel from the moon to get to Mars. Is that science, or is that science fiction?
6: You just fast-forward it. You just fast-forward it through a lot of steps.
16: Like, sorry.
6: It's not... You can say it like that. You know, that's kind of like saying, you know, you're sitting there 2 million years ago with Homo erectus, and you're like, so let me get this straight. We're going to domesticate fire, then we're going to go to the moon, right? That's kind of what, you know, yeah, that's true, but there's a lot of steps in between. I missed the question, sir. Please.
16: No. So the question is this idea, yeah, of going to Mars, is it science fiction, or is there a path to get this? Do you see a path forward to sort, yeah, of get to Mars?
6: There's a path, definitely. You know, there are no fundamental limitations that stop us from doing this, but there are incredible technical challenges to overcome. And, you know, just creating the rockets that get us there and able to land people safely and return them to Earth, that's major. That's super major, right, that's accomplished. But the next step of creating a permanent moon base and having people live and work there for extended periods of time, that's super tough too, man. Because, you know, one thing about doing work in space, you know, one of the general principles is when you build a satellite instrument, make as few moving parts as possible, because moving parts are going to break. And if you do have to make a moving part, make sure it's a rotational one and not a translational one, because the rotational ones tend to last longer. Oh, and by the way, all your electronics are going to be killed by radiation very slowly over time. So, you know, and sometimes fast with particular events. So not only that, that's just in space. Once you get on the surface of the moon, one of the little known stories of the moon has to do with moon dust, right? Look it up. Anybody who's listening, man, the moon dust, it's not like dust here on Earth, right? It hasn't been weathered in the same way. So it has sharp edges. And not only that, just like, you know, things can stick to you through static electricity, that's on steroids on the moon. So when the Apollo's mission went there, man, that dust stuck to everything and just shredded it from the inside on a microscopic level. So everything was being slowly destroyed. So how are they going to overcome that?
16: Wow. So there really is a quantum leap when you talk about from circling the moon to landing there and then, yeah, going to Mars.
6: Oh, yeah. But here's the good news. If you're able to survive on the moon, surviving on Mars is going to be kid's play, right? Your child's play. You got that. Because Mars has an atmosphere. So, you know, that solves a lot of the problems that you're going to have on the moon. So basically, you can think of Mars as sort of like the moon as like a difficult prototyping stage. So, you know, it's almost like, hey, first go survive in Antarctica. Now go survive on the moon. Now go survive on Mars, right?
16: Dr. Hakeem Olashehi, I got about 1 minute left. The book is Why Do We Exist? And I hate to ask you this with 1 minute left, yeah, so dumb it down for me. Is it, yes, ever, sir, possible for time travel?
6: We're doing it right now. Watch this. You see that? We just went a few seconds into the future. You see that? We're doing it all the time. You know, the truth is that at all times, everything in the universe is moving at the speed of light through space-time. And so if you're at rest relative to something, like you and I are not moving very fast relative to each other, that means that we're both moving through time at the maximum rate, right? Which is the speed of light. But if you were to go off fast through space relative to me, you would have to slow down going through time relative to me. Because remember, you're always moving at the same constant speed. It's just how much of it is through space, how much of it is through time. So if you put more through space, you're getting less in time. Now, can we go backwards or leap forwards? There are ways that physics allow that. Again, wormholes, right?
16: There so you go.
6: The answer is, there's ways physics says you can do it, but practically, you ain't doing it.
16: There you go. The book is Why Do We Exist? The nine realms of the universe that make you possible. Hakeem Olashehi, thank you very much for a very enjoyable hour. We look forward
6: thank
16: to talking
6: you,
16: to you down the line. Be safe.
6: Love
16: thank
6: it.
16: You, sir.
6: Thank you,
16: got
6: sir.
16: It.
6: You as well.
16: All right. America at Night, back in a moment.
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16: Some news. The Trump administration dropped all of the investigations. I should say the Justice Department dropped the criminal investigation into Federal Reserve Chair Jerome Powell. That appears to be over, which allows the Fed chair nominee Kevin Warsh to be nominated. It was an interesting little bit of a showdown that the White House backed down from, right? The Congress said they wouldn't nominate him unless all of the criminal investigations were over. And the Justice Department appears to have rescinded all of those. So interesting. We can talk about that in hour number three. Stay right there. Jonathan Horn from the Free Press, former Bush speechwriter, and can we say America at Night's historian, talking about the Revolutionary War and the 250th anniversary of that event. We'll get into talk about that. And then Theo Lewis Clark is going to join us. Hollywood exec for a day, and your phone calls. It's Friday night, and we're hanging out. Thanks for keeping us company tonight. Our executive director is Alex Hinton. Our engineer tonight is Richard Good. I'm McGraw-Milhaven, and this is America at Night on Westwood One.
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7: From ABC News, I'm Wayne Cabot. After earlier walking out of the talks, Iran now reporting major progress. Its foreign minister crediting Pakistani and Qatari mediation for ending the Israeli attacks in Lebanon, they're saying, and claiming that restrictions on Iranian oil exports are being lifted, that some frozen assets are being released, and that a major

0: reconstruction plan for Iran has been agreed to. President Trump had threatened Iran with annihilation if they closed the Strait of Hormuz.
1: President Trump telling Fox News Iran won't have a country if the critical waterway is shut down. President Trump also demanding Iran stops Hezbollah from, quote, causing trouble, posting, if they don't, we'll hit Iran very hard again, just like we did last week, only harder.
0: ABC foreign correspondent Tom Sufi Burridge at the talks. Crude oil as much as 2% higher on this uncertainty. And yet, says Energy Secretary Chris Wright on ABC's This Week,
2: I think Americans can expect continued declines in energy prices.
0: Back to where they were, he wouldn't say. Storms have killed two people in Jefferson County, Illinois. ABC's Andrew Dimbert watching a weekend of twisters and downpours in the South and Plains.
3: Almost 10 inches of rain falling in downtown Biloxi in less than 2 hours. The Biloxi River cresting at record levels.
0: Intense storms are now forecast for Monday from the Midwest to the Mid-Atlantic, and a summer swelter in the desert Southwest with Phoenix baking into the 110s for the entire coming week. Smoke filling the air in East L.A. has been since Wednesday when a food warehouse caught fire. KABC's Monica DeYonda.
4: This warehouse stores about 85 million pounds of food. That is a ton, including meat, poultry, and bread products. That food, well, it's now starting to spoil, further complicating the situation on the ground. And once the firefight is over, only then will crews be able to remove and dispose of thousands of tons of spoiled food.
0: Governor Newsom declaring a state of emergency for the L.A. County area. 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
6: From the WTMJ Breaking News Center, I'm Jessica Gatso. A domestic incident in Delafield leaves one man injured and another in custody.
7: West 300 North, 1090 McDowell Road, for a caller who was sitting with his gun trying to relax, and the dad started fighting. He shot his father 3 times in the abdomen with his gun. The gun is currently next to him on the ground by the front door.
6: Audio courtesy of Broadcastify. Waukesha County Sheriff's Office says a 52-year-old man was shot around 3 p.m. Sunday at a home on McDowell Road. He was taken to the hospital with serious injuries. A 25-year-old man was arrested. A man is under arrest after a two-car crash killed one person in Milwaukee overnight Sunday. It happened at 11th and Greenfield, where a vehicle crossed the roadway and struck another car. The 47-year-old victim died at the scene. The 24-year-old driver of the striking vehicle was arrested. Police suspect the driver was impaired at the time of the crash. A battle between affordable housing and parking in Shorewood. Local businesses are pushing back on a building proposal near Kensington and Oakland. Milwaukee Business Journal editor-in-chief Timothy Gibbons tells WTMJ.
8: They're concerned that the apartment complex, which is going to be built on a parking lot, will negatively impact them because it will take away parking that people in the area need if they're going to stop at those businesses. It's about 50 spaces, and they're going to replace it with an apartment complex that would have about 20 units.
6: Shorewood has built only 250 housing units over the past decade. Summerfest 2026 has a lot more than just music.
9: That's the sound of Summerfest's pickleball courts located near the U-Line stage. Co-owner of Pro Life Sports, Greg Grant, says this is their third year at the festival.
10: It's the great thing about the sport. It's so much fun. Men and women, young and old, can all play on the same court. It's easy to learn, and it doesn't cost a lot of money to get in. So that's a great, great aspect about the sport.
9: Pro Life has on-site instructors, so even those who have never played can enjoy the sport completely free of charge.
10: And it was awesome. You can start to see their eyes light up when they get it, and they make a good shot, and they enjoy it, and then they don't want to come off the court.
9: Elizabeth Linton in WTMJ News.
6: In sports, after losing 3 games in a row, the Brewers come back to close out a series with the Braves with a 9-4 win. It's on to Cincinnati Monday night. Brewers take on the Reds with coverage starting at 5:35 here on WTMJ. Your WTMJ forecast. Mostly sunny skies Monday, high of 68. Partly cloudy on Tuesday, high of 72. Wednesday, we're likely to see some rain, high of 75. Thursday, partly cloudy, just a slight chance for rain, high of 73. I'm Jessica Gatso, WTMJ News.
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13: Well, it was about 220 years ago that Lewis and Clark, coming back from their expedition, floated right by this studio and landed in St. Louis. And ever since then, apparently, the story has yet to be written. Do we really need another book about Lewis and Clark? Turns out, yes. History is always changing. This book, This Vast Enterprise, A New History of Lewis and Clark by Craig Fairman, is getting a whole lot of attention. It drops tomorrow, so we're getting him before anybody else. It is already number one on Amazon in pre-orders. Craig Fairman, welcome to America at Night, and thanks for joining us.
14: Hey, it's my pleasure. Good to talk to you.
13: You took 5 years to write this book. What came first, the research or the idea to start the research?
14: Well, I agree with the kind of skepticism you just said there. You know, like, do we really need another book on Lewis and Clark? I thought that too. You know, it's a very rational thing to think. And so I started with their journals. I wanted to write an adventure story, and this is the greatest adventure story in American history, in my opinion. And so I started reading through their journals. They have a million words of journals that they left behind. And I just kept noticing things that even I as a historian didn't know. I really felt like I only knew half of the story. You know, we focus so much on Lewis and Clark, and they're amazing. And I write about them a lot, and I was even able to find new stuff in the archives about both of them, too. But there are other people who are just as compelling and were just as important to the expedition, too. So once I started to see this as kind of an ensemble instead of just, you know, a story starring two people, that's when I started to think, well, maybe there is something to see here. And then that led to more research, more discoveries, and 5 years later, I've got more gray hair, but a book to talk about, too.
13: The book is The Vast Enterprise, getting rave reviews, and we thank you for joining us tonight. You did the research. Let's talk about that for a second, because not only did you uncover new things, but you also had a bit of an oral history. Take me through some of that.
14: Sure. Well, one thing that makes the book different is it kind of uses a rotating points of view, which it just means like each chapter moves to a different person's perspective. It's still history. I still stand by every fact. There's 40,000 words end notes in this book. But, you know, in the main story, I'm kind of trying to say, you know, what did Lewis see? What did Clark see? What did Sacagawea see? And so 5 out of the 10 people who have that kind of point of view were native. And so I would talk to native people from those nations. And I learned really quickly on that, you know, it doesn't make sense to just think of Lewis and Clark on one side and Native people on the other side, because Native people were very different. You know, the Blackfoot people saw the world one way, the Lakota people saw the world another way. And so talking to Lakota people or Blackfoot people today really helped me start to understand things. And then they would also share their oral histories. And what's really cool is I thought the journals and the oral histories kind of worked in conversation. It wasn't like one version was completely right or one version was completely wrong. They sort of shed light on each other, and that helped me tell a more human story, I think.
13: It also is interesting that these Native American communities would hand down these stories from all these generations. So it was very important to them.
14: Yeah, absolutely. And they, you know, the Lakota are a great example here. They have these wonderful things called winter counts. And sometimes they would be on a piece of paper. There's a lot of them at the Smithsonian. Sometimes they would be on an animal skin. But they would sort of record the big thing that happened every year. And then, you know, that itself was a record. But also the storyteller who was, you know, kind of in charge of the history of that band or that tribe would use that as a reminder to be able to tell the story. And on some of these winter counts, Lewis and Clark are the big event that year. And it's not just because they were impressed by Lewis and Clark. They realized, you know, we can use Lewis and Clark. Lewis and Clark, you know, because of Jefferson's ideas, thought they, you know, could gained advantages for America, but the native people thought they could gain advantages for themselves too. It's kind of a Game of Thrones thing where you had very smart and strategic people on both sides.
13: Let's start with Thomas Jefferson, because we thought that he bought the Louisiana Purchase from the French for $15 million, and he picked these two lovely people to go and explore and tell us all about it. But there were ulterior motives when it came to Thomas Jefferson. Talk about that.
14: Yeah, it's really easy. I think like what you said is what most of us learned in school, but it's just not right. The expedition was planned before the Louisiana Purchase, and the Louisiana Purchase was just a piece of good luck. But those ulterior motives that Jefferson had, they weren't really attached to the Louisiana Purchase. The Louisiana Purchase helped Jefferson speed things up, but he was always looking toward the future, and he was always thinking about more land for America and more land for the kind of farmers that he thought should be the backbone of America. So you can see when you kind of talk to professors and learn the kind of political buzzwords from that time period, you can see them everywhere in the expedition documents. And my favorite example actually involves a grizzly bear, because Lewis was dealing with grizzly bears a lot during the second year of the expedition. And so one of the grizzly bears, he wrote in his journal, was tenacious of the right of soil. So basically he couldn't scare this grizzly bear off. This was a tough grizzly bear. But that term right of soil, that's actually a political term. That's a term Jefferson would use in the White House. So even when Lewis is making a joke about grizzly bears, it's a joke that only works if you understand, you know, he's thinking about American empire, about American land.
13: Craig Fairman, our guest, his book is called The Vast Enterprise, A New History of Lewis and Clark, and it just drops tomorrow. Tell me about William Clark, because apparently you found his college journal. Tell me about that.
14: Yeah, it's a pretty fun story of how this kind of research happens. I was actually trying to do research about York, who was the black man that Clark enslaved. And so I saw in a footnote somewhere that this other person had an autobiography that mentioned a different person who was enslaved. And I was like, well, okay, I'll read that for background on York. And I get it from another library, and it's like it's never been published or anything. And the first sentence says, you know, I left Virginia with a young man named William Clark. And I was like, wait, what? Could this possibly be that William Clark? And it was, because it turned out Clark had been in Virginia to go to college. And no other book has ever even put together that Clark went to college. Not only was I able to piece that together thanks to this autobiography, but I found a notebook at the Missouri Historical Society that turns out was Clark's college notebook. So we can see that, you know, people sort of think of Clark as this kind of folksy guy who was bad at spelling but good with people. And I mean, he was bad at spelling and he was good with people, but he was also a very intelligent person. And that college education, I think, really shaped his understanding of Native people and was one of the reasons why he's a great leader.
13: The Meriwether Lewis part of Lewis and Clark, people have a hard time grappling with the fact that he suffered from depression while on this trip.
14: That's right. I mean, this is something that comes straight from Jefferson. This is not some modern diagnosis or something like that. Jefferson's line was he had sensible depressions of mind. And so there was a family history there, and it was something that Lewis grappled with during the expedition and after. But you know what really struck me when I was reading the journals is that Lewis was very aware of this. We know Lewis was a great scientist. You know, he could describe plants, he could describe animals, but he also described his own mind. And so Lewis would write something like, oh, I see myself worrying about the future, but I can't control that. I'm just going to focus on the present. And so I found it heroic is the word I would use. I found it really inspiring and heroic that he would sort of notice these tendencies in his mind and try to stand up to them. He wouldn't always succeed, but he'd always try. And I mean, that's all any of us can do, right?
13: We are just getting started. The new book getting some great reviews and a whole lot of attention. If you are a historian or you know a historian, this is the book for you or for them. The book is called This Vast Enterprise, and it's a new history of Lewis and Clark. Craig Fairman is our guest, a wonderful writer. We'll come back. We're just getting started. If you have a question, you can text us your question, 1-844-2-McGraw, 1-844-262-4729. You can also give us a call. Maybe we'll try and work that into the conversation. This Vast Enterprise, the story of Lewis and Clark, continues in a moment on America at Night.
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1: Craig Fairman has written a book called This Vast Enterprise, A New History of Lewis and Clark. Craig, we got a text message on the break. Somebody wanted to know the name. Why the name, This Vast Enterprise? Tell us the significance of the name of the book.
2: Sure. Great question. Well, it's actually a line from Clark's letters. It's a letter that Clark wrote to Jefferson when Lewis first invited him to join the expedition. And Clark said, I would love to join this vast enterprise. I like it first because I just kind of a beautiful piece of language. The captains were great writers. But also I think it gets at the theme of the book, which is that this was an ensemble. You know, even Clark knew that it wasn't just him and Lewis. He knew this was going to be a vast undertaking with lots of people. And so I wanted the title to sort of reflect that you were going to meet a lot of people in addition to Lewis and Clark.
1: Well, we're going to talk about some of those people here, but let me, I,

0: I thought they just enjoyed a nice leisurely pace up through the Pacific Northwest. Explain how the Spanish cavalry were in hot pursuit. What was that all about?
1: Well, this was a, you know, this was a stressful time. There were a lot of people who had their eye on you know, the great resource in this time period, which was land. And so the Spanish were not happy about the Louisiana Purchase, which after the expedition was kind of already in the works, then the purchase happened. And so the Spanish wanted to stop Lewis and Clark, and there were orders from the Spanish king, you know, arrest these people, seize their papers, stop American expansion before it can even begin. So the Spanish actually marshaled more than 1,000 soldiers and sent out 4 different huge parties to try to track them down. And I sort of pieced this together by looking at where native towns were and sort of some traditions, and figured out that the Spanish came within 100 miles of getting Lewis and Clark. And, you know, when we're talking about the scale of an 8,000-mile journey, coming within 100 miles, that there could have been an international war breaking out on the Missouri, and it's just, you know, a couple days one way direct in one direction to the other that prevented it.
0: Craig, history is always changing, and that's why this book is so interesting, because it's more nuanced, it's more texture, filling in some of the gaps. But how much of this book and how much of your research did you prove what we know about Lewis and Clark is wrong, or just more nuanced? Or is there anything that you found out that was just factually incorrect?
1: Well, there are some things that, you know, that people get wrong. But I think the main thing for me was that I just wanted to show that this was a story with two sides. And, you know, as a historian, I think that's more accurate. When Jefferson would talk about America's presence among the Lakota, Jefferson's description for his own country was, "We are miserably weak." So when I say, you know, this is Lewis and Clark versus the Lakota, that's not me from 2026 trying to add nuance. That's just that's how power worked in this time period. So I think it is more accurate in terms of history, but I also just think it's a better story. Like, think if we have Breaking Bad and we don't have Gus Fring in it, we just have Walt. That's not that good of a story. It's much better when you have two people who are smart and strategic and sort of feeling each other out. That's what the expedition was, and so I just tried to represent that truth for the first time.
0: Tell me about York, because he seems to be a character who's lost to history.
1: Yeah, he was an enslaved person who Clark brought along. And one thing I really wanted to emphasize with York, though, was not just talk about him as an enslaved person. I wanted to show that he was an amazing explorer. I found new documents that showed that York was one of the best swimmers and best people in a canoe on the entire expedition. So when they were, you know, getting close to the Pacific Northwest, dealing with these crazy rapids on the Columbia River watershed that are now underwater because of modern dams, but, you know, they were cracking their canoes. They couldn't replace them. They were dealing with really tough water. And York was one of the people who was essential there. So he had a rifle. He had a lot of independence, and he was able to make choices for himself. I believe he was one of the most important people on the expedition.
0: He became a full-fledged member, right? Again, they were somewhat suspect because he was a slave, but through the course of the expedition, he became one of their equals. Is that not correct?
1: I think that's fair to say. Early on, you could tell that there was some skepticism. You know, in this time period, some people liked slavery, some people didn't like slavery. People had different views, just like people have different views today. But, you know, there's an anecdote early on where Clark says one of the men threw so much sand in York's eyes that he couldn't even see. And it's not like this was happening to everybody else. This only happened to York. So I think that's a clue that there was some tension early on. But by the time they get to the Pacific Ocean, when the captains pull them in and say, "Where are we going to put our fort this winter?" they actually ask York. And that, to me, I think shows that he was able to win respect, not just from the men, but from the captains. And it's really important for me to emphasize that he did that because he was great with a rifle and he was great in a canoe. He's a big, strong guy. He was important and he was valuable to this, you know, incredible mission.
0: But then it's also heartbreaking because as they get closer to the end of the expedition, Clark starts to treat him like a slave again.
1: Yeah, it really, you know, I think Clark and York both changed over the course of this expedition, but then Clark changed back. And so there are letters. York, as far as we know, wasn't able to read or write, but you can tell a lot about him just from Clark's description. And so when they get back, Clark has this letter to his brother where he's like, York is talking about his immense services and how he's earned his freedom, and I don't agree with him. And that's a line you can read both ways. You can see Clark's condescension, but you can also see York saying, you know, I went with you. I went 8,000 miles. I deserve to be free. I've earned this. and Clark declined to give it to him, and you know, the end of York's life was really hard because of it.
0: All the others had the choice to go or not go. York didn't have a choice.
1: That's right. That's right. He had a young wife who was in Kentucky, and you know, in this book, when I don't know for sure, I try to be honest about that and just say, you know, maybe York was excited about the adventure. Maybe he would have rather stayed with his wife. Either way, he didn't have a choice. But once he was on this expedition, he made the most of it. He was helping build the forts. He was even doing some kind of diplomatic meetings with Native people. He really was a remarkable man. And you can even see this, you know, Jefferson was sending out other expeditions at this time period, and there were enslaved people on those expeditions too. They don't really show up in the journals as much for those expeditions, but York shows up in these journals all the time. I think it's a real testament to his, you know, him as a human being.
0: The book is The Vast Enterprise, A New History of Lewis and Clark. Craig Fairman, our guest. Lots more to get to. I want to ask you about Sacagawea. She's such an interesting character. But is it true that she randomly ran across her brother somewhere in the forest in the Pacific Northwest?
1: It wasn't quite in the Pacific Northwest. It was in the Rockies. But other than that, yes, it's absolutely true. And it's one of those moments that if you read it in a novel, you'd just be like, no way. That's too implausible. But she met him, and, you know, it helped the expedition because she was able to help them get horses when they really needed them to get through those mountains. But the part that sticks to me is that she just broke down and wept. You know, up to this point in the expedition, the men were like, wow, it's, you know, she's had a hard life, but it seems like nothing seems to bother her. She's so tough. But once she found her brother again, she was crying so hard that she couldn't even translate. She threw a blanket over her head and her brother's head to kind of have some privacy and try to get some composure. That moment tells you that, you know, the men might have seen her as tough, but that's because she was making a choice. She's like, I'm not going to tell them everything. I'm not going to share everything. And then once she found her family again, after years apart, she just broke down. She had a very human reaction in that moment. And I think it's beautiful.
0: Pretty extraordinary story that you run across your brother in the expedition of Lewis and Clark. I mean, that just boggles the mind. Craig Fairman, our guest, hold that thought. Lots more to get to. The book is called This Vast Enterprise. 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America at Night, back in a moment.
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1: Simon & Schuster is the publisher. John Meacham writes, original, compelling, and memorable. Craig Fairman sheds new light on a fabled story and tells it in a way that puts us all back in a vanished but resonant world. John Meacham on this new book, This Vast Enterprise, A New History of Lewis and Clark. Craig Fairman, our guest. Craig, when you talk about Lewis and Clark, when one talks about Lewis and Clark, you know, they're often compared to Neil Armstrong, right? First man on the moon, or Charles Lindbergh, the first flight across the Atlantic. But Armstrong and Lindbergh, they had maps. They had some technology. Lewis and Clark didn't have Google Maps. They didn't have a map at all. They didn't have Rand McNally. They had nothing. It's hard to conceive, even today, how they did this. Left from St. Louis, went to the Pacific Ocean and back in 2 years. It's extraordinary.
2: It really is. And they were following a river. They had a road, and they were going to follow a river, but they didn't know exactly where that river was going to go or what it was going to connect to. And they would run into obstacles. You know, they thought they might have to deal with some mountains at some point, and then in the middle of what's now Montana, they run into five waterfalls, and they have to go 20 miles around it on land. One of my favorite people in the book, a sergeant, a working-class guy named John Ordway, he said, you know, we're sailing by land. They would put the sails up on their boats as they would drag them through the ground just to get a little bit of help as they used these rickety wagons and tried to get back to where the water was passable. It's amazing what they had to go through, but they did it together. They just kept pushing, and it's, you know, it's human endurance on a scale that has very rarely been achieved.
1: You have to assume that the ride back was faster than the ride there.
2: Absolutely. They you know, everything was easier. They were in a hurry. Clark, who made these fantastic maps that, you know, people used for decades after the expedition, he didn't have to make very many maps on the way home because they'd already been there. So they were in a hurry. They wanted to get back before winter happened, or they would have had to spend, you know, many more months waiting. They were in a rush, but who could blame them? They had made it to the ocean, and now it was time to get back and tell everybody what they'd found.
1: You also talk about, and I thought this was a riveting part of the book, often it is promoted that there were very little casualties along the way. But you talk about a ragtag at the end of the trip. They barely survived, and they crossed the finish line barely. Talk about that for a moment.
2: Well, I think the best example of this is Lewis, and this is, you know, we talked earlier that he was somebody who struggled with depression. And so he's on his way back. He's, you know, they're all tired. They're all worn out. And he goes out hunting one day, and he really shouldn't even have been out there, but he was just trying to get a latitude reading and a longitude reading for Clark's maps. And so they're killing some time, and they're hunting, and he's wearing, you know, animal skin clothing at this point because everything else is rotted. And his own man accidentally shoots him. And it was a terrible wound. One thing I tried to connect in my book is to remind people that, you know, Lewis loved animals, and he had one of his favorite horses get a terrible infection and die just a couple months before. So, you know, Lewis didn't have modern germ theory like we do, but he didn't need it. He had just, you know, he had had an animal with a terrible wound that had maggots in it, and it was just suffering in a just gruesome way. And all of a sudden he has this terrible wound. He has to ride in a boat on his belly, can't look up and see anything, and just hope that, you know, do I have a fever? Do I not have a fever? The stress was just incredible. So everybody limped back, but Lewis couldn't even limp. He was laying in a boat.
1: How were some men suffering from syphilis?
2: Well, it's honestly hard to say because there was a lot of sex that happened during this expedition. But, you know, did the men give native women syphilis? Did the women give men syphilis? It could have been both. We don't have a good panel that was being run in real time for these tests back then. But we do know that there was a lot of sex happening. This is one of those places where I could rely on both oral traditions and on the journals themselves, because Lewis and Clark were not prudes. They understood, you know, they'd been in the army for a long time. They understood what young men wanted to do. And native people, for their part, viewed sex as kind of a strategic and spiritual act that benefited them as well. So Lewis and Clark said, you know, things are going to happen. Let's just try to follow the rules of the people that we deal with and not create problems. And for the most part, the men abided by that. And, they proceeded on.
1: Yeah. Talk about John Ordway, because I know he's a big part of the book. Talk about him for a little bit, and what did you think of him?
2: Well, he might be my favorite person in the whole book. You know, Lewis and Clark were amazing, but they were captains. They were They were off making maps or doing scientific stuff. The people who were standing in the freezing cold river towing the boats, those were the people like John Ordway. So it was really important for me to make Ordway as interesting a person as Lewis and Clark, because his experience of the expedition was so different. So Ordway was just a tough guy. Like, he has a line in his journals where he says, "I'm full of pains, but not very sick." And I just love that. He's basically saying, you know, "I am just completely racked with sickness, but other than that, I'm okay. I can keep going." And he just had a toughness, and he also had a care for his men. He was always, you read his journals, and he's always checking, you know, whose feet are hurting, who's got a snake bite to deal with. He cared about his men, and he was willing to sacrifice to achieve this mission.
1: I also thought it was interesting that even though they came across Native Americans, they had Native Americans on the expedition. And so that must have been an interesting juxtaposition, right? Whether it was, talk about that for a minute, because the Native Americans were with the white men and the Native Americans were against the white men at the same time. That's an interesting dynamic that people don't think about.
2: Yeah, it was just a very complicated place. And I tried really hard to put you in the canoe so you can see all these different alliances and complexities. This is one place where Sacagawea was really important. Clark noted that, you know, when other Native nations see that we have a woman traveling with us, they realize we're not here for war, we're something else. They might not know why exactly there's this huge group of people coming up or down a river, but they at least see Sacagawea and her baby and realize, okay, let's talk first and shoot later. So again, there were so many human dynamics, and if Sacagawea is not with them, you know, things could have gone much differently.
1: Was it dumb luck Sacagawea went with them? Why did she go? Why did they choose her?
2: Well, it was less dumb luck than a dumb human being, Charbonneau. People call him her husband, but honestly, he was closer to her owner. He was somebody who spent his whole life kind of trafficking in young Native women in a way that's pretty reprehensible. But he was a schemer. And so when he saw Lewis and Clark come in with this huge expedition funded by Jefferson, Charbonneau wanted to get a spot on it. And so one of the things he offered was, he said, you know, "I have these Shoshone wives, and they can come with us if you want." And so Lewis and Clark decided to take him along, quickly realized he wasn't much help, but they also saw that Sacagawea could be help, and she played a big part in that. She made herself indispensable. From the very beginning, she showed, you know, "These are the things I can do." And I think she was being strategic there. I think she realized, you know, "My husband beats me. My husband is not a great guy. If I can sort of align with Lewis and Clark, they'll protect me." And they found a way to work together.
1: Now, was she pregnant on the tour, or was she just recently given birth?
2: Well, she was pregnant during the first winter. So this is one of the things, you know, we can talk about rattlesnakes and grizzly bears, but poor Sacagawea, she's living in this cramped fort, you know, 40 plus guys all squeezed in here, smoke, smell, just terrible. And she's in her third trimester. I cannot imagine how hard that must have been. But she had the baby. And so then for once they get moving in the spring, because they can't travel in the winter, that's when she has this newborn. But she has a special carrier that she made for him. And this baby, whose name is Pompey, he goes with him all along the way. And, you know, what a way to grow up, right? You know, you take your first steps while you're on the Lewis and Clark expedition. What a life.
1: What happened to that baby? Do we know?
2: We do. He ended up being, you know, a curious traveler and explorer and somebody really talented with languages, just like his mother. So he spent some time in Germany. He spent a lot of time in the American West. Died probably sometime in the 1860s, but he was somebody who, like his mother, was smart and tough and liked to see new things.
1: And what happened to Sacagawea after the expedition?
2: Well, this is something that's been debated among different Native nations, and I totally understand why, because Sacagawea is such an inspiring figure. What nation wouldn't want to claim her? So there are different nations that think she lived into the 1850s, even the 1860s. Clark, for his part, made a list in the 1820s, and on that list he said Sacagawea had died. So there are some other written documents that suggest maybe she died young, and it could have been from the complications of an STI given to her by Charbonneau. But I also honestly think that there's a chance that she might have lived beyond that. The record keeping isn't always as precise as we would want it to be, and whenever she died, she was an amazing woman.
1: Writing this has got to be difficult as a historian, because you're obviously researching it, but also sounds like you fell in love with some of these characters and you're rooting for them. How hard was it to sort of wish them a better life than the one they had?
2: I honestly fell in love with all of them. I mean, I just, like, my favorite thing to write about is human beings. And there, you cannot find more interesting human beings in American history than on this expedition. But unfortunately, when the expedition ended, a lot of them had endings that were bleak. Sacagawea's possible ending we mentioned. Lewis ended up killing himself. York ended up suffering in a lot of ways because of Clark. So they didn't get the happy endings that we might want. But, you know, I guess that's probably why the ending, I sort of moved quick myself. I want to spend most of my time on the expedition when they have this fellowship and they're accomplishing something great together.
1: Yeah, and Meriwether Lewis, his journals were lost to history, or what happened to those?
2: Well, some of them are. It's tricky. There are places where we don't have any of his journals, and some scholars have argued that maybe he was suffering from depression and didn't write in that time. I tend to think it's more likely that we just lost some of his journals. We know there are other people who were keeping journals on the expedition, and we don't have any of them. But there are places where we do have some of his journals. And so, you know, those are the moments when I would really zoom in and sort of write from his perspective, because when you have his journals, he's such a wonderful writer that you can really make his point of view and his desires and his fears come alive.
1: The book is The Vast Enterprise, A New History of Lewis and Clark. Craig Fairman with us for a couple of more minutes. What was the legacy of the trip? Not that 220 years later you've spent 5 years researching new stories and new histories of it, but in 1807 and 1808, did it open up the West? What was the immediate aftermath, and how did this trip change America?
2: Sure. Well, this is, I think, what's interesting. I sort of think of Lewis and Clark as America's first big research project, right? We just sent somebody to the moon. This is kind of the same thing in terms of like a big government investment. And when you invest in research, you can't always say how it's going to pay off or what it's going to lead to. You're sort of funding possibility. You're going to throw a lot of money at something and then, oh, we invented the internet. Wow. You know, that's kind of how it happens. And that's sort of what happened in this case too, in that Lewis and Clark's main goal was to find this water route. And they didn't really find it, not because they did anything wrong, but because the Rocky Mountains intervened and there was no water route to find. But one thing Lewis and Clark did say is, we really need to put a trading post out here close to the Pacific Ocean on the Columbia River. So Jefferson worked with a different trader who put an outpost there. And then at one point, somebody was traveling from that post back to America, and he discovered this place called South Pass. Well, South Pass became really important in American history because that was what enabled the Oregon Trail to work the way it did. So even if Lewis and Clark did not discover exactly what Jefferson wanted, they sort of set in motion this unpredictable chain of events that did make the Oregon Trail happen and did lead to that kind of American expansion. I just think that's how research often works.
1: Yeah. How right were they when it came to their maps? How close were they to being accurate with their maps?
2: It's astonishing. You know, they did latitude and longitude, and those data are really good too. And then they were often within 20 or 30 miles, which, you know, when you don't have Google Maps, that's kind of amazing that you can just use the sun and the stars to get that close. But even the maps Clark was drawing every day, you know, scholars have compared it to our best modern data, and he would sometimes be within 6-7%. So you're riding in a canoe, you're swatting at mosquitoes, you're dealing with unruly soldiers, and you're still drawing maps by hand, and you're that close to what we can get today with Google Earth. It's astonishing. They were brilliant.
1: Craig Fairman, our guest. The book is This Vast Enterprise. What would you ask Lewis and Clark after all this research and all this study?
2: That's a great question. I think I would like to hear in their words what it meant. Because, you know, when they got back, that this was still a time period where people might be a little buttoned down, and they would sort of record, you know, they would offer the official explanation. But during the expedition, there would be times where Clark would say, you know, I walked over a hill and I even forgot that I was trying to hunt because I just saw these beautiful plains in every direction around me. So during the expedition, sometimes their emotions would just kind of come out even if they didn't intend it. Once they got back, they sort of returned to that kind of buttoned down official role. But I guess I would just say, you know, what did it mean to get back? What stood out to you the most? How do you reflect on that experience? Because they were both just such good writers. And I would love to hear in their words, you know, kind of a little bit more of that emotional stuff that they maybe didn't share.
1: Meriwether Lewis, as you mentioned, killed himself not too long after the expedition was over with. But William Clark goes on to have a wonderful career. Doesn't he end up being like the first governor of the state of Missouri or something?
2: That's right. And probably even more important, he was kind of the top native agent. So he worked under five different presidents, if I'm remembering this right. And so he signed deals that led to America gaining millions and millions of acres. And so he, from St. Louis, was really one of the point men for this kind of expansion that we're talking about. And he dealt with lots of Native people and just was a really important figure in American history.
1: The book is called This Vast Enterprise, A New History of Lewis and Clark. And it is amazing that after 220 years, we're still learning and discovering the story of an extraordinary story that helped build America into the power it is today. A New History of Lewis and Clark, This Vast Enterprise by Craig Fairman. Craig, thank you very much for a wonderful hour. Good luck with the book. Thank you for stopping by early in your journey. Best of luck to you. Safe travels, and thanks for checking in.
2: It's been a total pleasure. Thank you, guys.
1: You got it. Craig Fairman with us. The book is This Vast Enterprise, Simon & Schuster, comes out tomorrow, getting rave reviews in the New York Times, Wall Street Journal, already number one on Amazon, and the book drops tomorrow. So pre-sales going very, very well. This one is going to be a keeper. This Vast Enterprise, A New History of Lewis and Clark. Craig Fairman, the author. America at Night, back in a moment.
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0: Coming to you from the heart of the nation, this is America at Night with McGraw Milhaven.
1: After the two-year expedition, they came back limping to St. Louis on the Missouri River. They were suffering from rotten teeth, mangled feet, infected fingernails, and syphilis as this expedition came back. I mean, think about that for a second. You had to paddle up the Missouri River all the way up into South Dakota, and then the Missouri River runs dry, and you got to get out and carry the canoes over the Rocky Mountains to find the Columbia River to assume that will take you. Just think about that. Without, you didn't have Google Maps. You didn't have Rand McNally. You had nothing. You had nothing to go on. You just kept going until you got to the end. And you were assuming that there was a Pacific Ocean there somewhere. I mean, just utterly extraordinary when you think about it. The book, This Vast Enterprise, A New History of Lewis and Clark, Craig Fairman, getting a whole lot of attention, and thrilled that we were lucky enough to have him join us. The book drops tomorrow. Pre-sales are going brisk. All right, stay right there. We've got lots to get to. Tim, by the way, in Washington State, summed that up our best when he texted in. Now that was a good guest. Yes, we can all agree that that was a good guest. We're going to have open phones next hour, which means phone calls, text messages. We can talk about anything you want, something we talked about earlier in the show. You want to go rogue? You want to talk about how the Mets haven't won a game since the Strait of Hormuz has been closed? We can talk about that. And talk about somehow the Knicks lost tonight, how they lost tonight. They were up late. Killing me, Smalls. We're just getting started. Open phones next hour. Our executive director is Alex Hinton. Our engineer tonight is Tom DeLack. I'm McGraw Milhaven, and this is America at Night.
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6: From ABC News, I'm Wayne Cabot. Iran now claiming major wins at the peace talks, including agreements on ending attacks on Lebanon, a condition to keep the strait open. New York Times White House correspondent David Sanger on ABC's This Week.
7: We could be in a situation, we don't know yet, where access to the strait just gets turned on and off by the Iranians or pushed up and down in its level, depending on what's happening in Lebanon and elsewhere.
6: Trump Energy Secretary Chris Wright on ABC wouldn't say if gas prices will return to pre-war levels. Protest outside the Iran-Belgium World Cup match in California. Some ripping up Iranian flags. protester Sarah Baranis.
8: I'm not here to support Team Melli, the Islamic team. They don't represent us, especially because these players didn't speak up for all the young people that were killed. And so that's why we're here to show FIFA this isn't a soccer game. This is a protest against the Islamic regime.
6: President Trump says he will try again to fix the reflecting pool on the National Mall.
9: The companies that renovated the pool were awarded no-bid contracts worth nearly $15 million, despite having virtually no federal experience doing federal contracts. And the cost to taxpayers now even higher. Park Service is paying more than $1.7 million to an Ohio company to install a nanobubble system to kill the algae. Workers also battling the green muck with vacuum pumps and strainers.
6: ABC Selena Wang. Americans are going back to the movies again in numbers last seen before the pandemic. This weekend, with Toy Story 5 and Obsession driving sales, the summer box office is up 15%. In 2025. Toy Story 5 debuting with 160 million domestic sales. Franchise record, the biggest opening weekend of the year. Disney's our parent company. 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
13: From the WTMJ Breaking News Center, I'm Jessica Gatso. A domestic incident in Delafield leaves one man injured and another in custody.
14: West 300 North, 1090 McDowell Road, for a caller who was sitting with his gun trying to relax, and the dad started fighting. He shot his father 3 times in the abdomen with his gun. The gun is currently next to him on the ground by the front door.
13: Audio courtesy of Broadcastify. Waukesha County Sheriff's Office says a 52-year-old man was shot around 3 p.m. Sunday at a home on McDowell Road. He was taken to the hospital with serious injuries. A 25-year-old man was arrested. A man is under arrest after a two-car crash killed one person in Milwaukee overnight Sunday. It happened at 11th and Greenfield, where a vehicle crossed the roadway and struck another car. The 47-year-old victim died at the scene. The 24-year-old driver of the striking vehicle was arrested. Police suspect the driver was impaired at the time of the crash. A battle between affordable housing and parking in Shorewood. Local businesses are pushing back on a building proposal near Kensington and Oakland. Milwaukee Business Journal editor-in-chief Timothy Gibbons tells WTMJ.
15: They're concerned that the apartment complex, which is going to be built on a parking lot, will negatively impact them because it will take away parking that people in the area need if they're going to stop at those businesses. It's about 50 spaces, and they're going to replace it with an apartment complex that would have about 20 units.
13: Shorewood has built only 250 housing units over the past decade. Summerfest 2026 has a lot more than just music.
16: That's the sound of Summerfest's pickleball courts located near the U-Line stage. Co-owner of Pro Life Sports, Greg Grant, says this is their third year at the festival.
17: It's the great thing about the sport. It's so much fun. Men and women, young and old, can all play on the same court. 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So that's a great, great aspect about the sport.
16: Pro Life has on-site instructors, so even those who have never played can enjoy the sport completely free of charge.
17: And it was awesome. You can start to see their eyes light up when they get it, and they make a good shot, and they enjoy it, and then they don't want to come off the court.
16: Elizabeth Linton in WTMJ News.
13: In sports... After losing 3 games in a row, the Brewers come back to close out a series with the Braves with a 9-4 win. It's on to Cincinnati Monday night. Brewers take on the Reds with coverage starting at 5:35 here on WTMJ. Your WTMJ forecast. Mostly sunny skies Monday, high of 68. Partly cloudy on Tuesday, high of 72.

0: Wednesday, we're likely to see some rain, high of 75. Thursday, partly cloudy, just a slight chance for rain, high of 73. I'm Jessica Gatso, WTMJ News.
1: This is Lee Habib, and this is Our American Stories, the show where America is the star and the American people, coming to you from where the West begins, in Fort Worth, Texas. Up next, a story from a regular contributor of ours, one I met a few years ago at a class I taught on storytelling at Hillsdale College, Shiloh Carosa McCall. Here she is to share the story of how she fell in love with her husband, among other things. Take it away, Shiloh.
2: Do you ever look at someone else's life story and think, wow, what an exciting, adventurous life. I wish mine had that much dramatic value. Maybe most people don't think that way, but writers often do. And I'm a writer. So, naturally, I wanted my love story to be as epic as possible. The thing is, it didn't start out epic. It started out on eHarmony. And the other thing is, epic usually involves some level of uncomfortable. I think I knew that early on as Austin and I started talking. He'd reached out first. I saw he was an Air Force officer, so he couldn't be that dangerous. Our conversations flowed smoothly, we had good chemistry, our beliefs lined up. We even called each other's mentors to get the background check before flying out to visit. Everything checked out. But it was almost too easy. Too smooth. Where would the real test come? See, I'd learned from previous relationships that until you go through something hard together, a guy could be gaslighting you into thinking he's someone he isn't. But pretending gets hard when life gets hard. That's why, 4 months into our long-distance relationship, I distinctly said to my mom, I don't think I could ever be sure of a man unless he walked through something really hard with me. Well, God heard that. And then the pain started. First, a gnawing in my right thigh. Then burning that came and went. Then burning that never left. Then muscle spasms that started any time I moved my leg the wrong way. By the end of May, I was on crutches, unable to walk, and unable to even sit or lie peacefully because of debilitating, seizing hip and leg pain unlike anything I had ever experienced. The diagnosis process itself was months long, and for some time, I was even on the watch for debilitating bone disease, cancer, and multiple sclerosis. An MRI eventually revealed a labral tear, an injury common in runners, but one that surgeons hesitate to operate on because they want you to do every imaginable therapy first. The wait list to even see a surgeon was over 2 months. So my whole summer was effectively canceled, and so were my plans of being a fun, spunky, adventurous girlfriend. I could no longer travel to visit Austin. So, he came to me. He washed my feet because I couldn't. He put my shoes on because I couldn't. He handed me my crutches every time I tried to get up. He wheeled me around the neighborhood in my wheelchair so I could see nature and the neighbors I'd grown up with. He helped me in and out of cars and off of couches. He carried me out of Lake Michigan when I couldn't stand in the waves. He paused movies so I could just cry when the pain got so intense I couldn't focus on the film. I still hadn't healed by the time he proposed. By this time, I had lost over 10 pounds from muscle atrophy and depression. My clothes barely fit. Finding a wedding dress that hid the boniness in my chest and arms was a real challenge. Lots of brides plan to lose weight before their big day. But my weight loss wasn't planned, and it wasn't wanted. We knew Austin was going to deploy to the Middle East in 4 months, and if we got married beforehand, I might not be healed. We both knew I needed the surgery if I was ever going to have a normal life again, but neither of us knew at the time he proposed how long that would take and what my new normal would even look like. And he still wanted to marry me. At my most unlovable. At my most vulnerable. At my least physically capable, in a state of depression. And he loved me. Little did we know that a 50-person long waitlist would open up just in time for me to get that surgery, just in time for my insurance to cover it, and just in time for me to heal enough to walk down that aisle. Yes, that all happened, and it was, in the surgeon's own words, a miracle. But Austin didn't count on it. He didn't care if I used crutches to get down that aisle. We were going to get married before he deployed. I hated the journey I'd been on over the past year. I hated that I couldn't exercise. I hated that I'd slipped into depression. I hated that I couldn't be fun and helpful for the man I loved. I hated that my biggest concern on my wedding day would be, can I get through this day without excruciating pain? But here's what I love. The man who walked through it with me. And the God who gave him to me. But most of all, the picture this gave me of Jesus' love. See, as a Christian, I was used to hearing how Jesus came for me at my most unlovable, at my most helpless. But I hadn't seen that play out in a human relationship. Ergo, I couldn't fully appreciate that reality. I do now. Austin had no guarantee of what a life with me would look like. But his loyalty, no matter what came, proved he was the kind of man I could trust. The kind of man you keep when you find him. Was it epic, the journey I took to realize this? Probably not, but you be the judge.
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3: This is Our American Stories. Pistol Pete Maravich is widely regarded as one of the greatest players in basketball history. Also one of my personal hoops heroes. Maravich starred in college with the LSU Tigers while playing for his father, head coach Press Maravich. With 3,667 points, and he averaged 44.2 points per game. All of his accomplishments were achieved before the adoption of the three-point shot and the shot clock. And despite being able to play varsity as a freshman under the NCAA rules. That's crazy. Maravich played 10 years in the NBA and is considered by many to be the best ball handler of all time. Just days before his death, on January 8, 1988, the 40-year-old Pistol Pete spoke to guests who gathered near the poolside of Jimmy Walker's house, an NBA All-Star. We'd like to thank Vision Video for giving us special access to this rare bonus footage you are about to hear from their fantastic, uplifting movie, The Pistol, The Birth of a Legend. It's rated G. Here's Pete Maravich looking back on his life just days before his death.
4: I grew up in Clemson, South Carolina, and when I was 4 years old, the only thing I ever knew was basketball. By the time I was 5 years old, I was already playing organized basketball. My parents baited me into the game. They never forced me in. When I was 7 years old, my dad came to me and he says, Pete, he says, I don't have any money to send you to college. You're going to have to get a scholarship. And if you get a scholarship, they'll pay your way. I only make $2,900 a year, and that's just not going to pay your way by the time you get there. And if you're good enough, Pete, you might even make it to the pro basketball. That's where the greatest players play. And there's so few. And if you get there, you might play on a team that wins a world championship. And you'll get a big diamond ring, Pete. So big, and it has on there world champions. And you'll be declared as the rest of the team one of the greatest at that particular time. Not only that, Pete, you'll be able to make money. They'll pay you for doing it. They'll pay you for playing something that you enjoy doing. Well, from that day, I decided to commit my life totally to basketball. I was dedicated, possessed, and obsessed by it. I was so dedicated to it, I'll tell you some of the things I used to do. We lived 2.5 miles outside of town in Clemson, South Carolina, and I used to get the basketball and I'd dribble in all the way. I would not accept a ride. I would dribble in with my right hand and dribble back home with my left hand, 5 miles a day, to the gym where I'd play 8 to 10 hours a day. When I finally got a bicycle when I was about 11 years old, 10, 11 years old, I learned to dribble the basketball on my bicycle all the way in. It made it a lot easier to get into town, too, and I got there quicker. And I dribbled the ball by riding the bicycle. It got so bizarre that my dad came to me one day and he says, Pete, come on, get your basketball and let's go in the car. I said, where are we going? He says, I'll tell you when we get there. He went over there and he went on this specific highway and there weren't many cars there. And he said, now look, I want you to get in the back seat, stick yourself out that back window there, and you start dribbling the ball. I'm going to drive at various speeds. I want to see if you can really control this thing. And so I did that, and he'd go 5, 10, 15 miles an hour and 20 miles an hour. And of course, if you realize when you're trying to dribble basketball out of a car or on a bicycle, you got to throw it way out in front because he's going, and it's coming back. It really comes back quick, along with a lot of rocks. And to see the faces on the people that just happened to be driving by was something in itself. It really was. I used to take the basketball to bed with me. I slept with the basketball till I was about 13 years old. I would get in bed, and I'd lay in the bed for 1 hour before I ever went to sleep, and I would repeat three things. Fingertip control, backspin, follow through. Fingertip control, backspin, follow through as I released it, laying down. I was completely possessed by the game. I used to go around my house blindfolded, dribbling the ball, because I knew where everything was. Of course, to the dismay of my mother, sometimes I didn't, and I knew how to dribble the ball very fast out of the house. I used to get the basketball, and I would dribble out in thunderstorms, lightning, everything else. You couldn't even see. I used to sneak out my back window. I'd go to this little spot where there was a mud hole. It was kind of a real hard mud. And I'd start dribbling the balls of mud and everything splashed up on me and literally scared to death because of the thunder and lightning because I felt

0: Like if I could dribble in that mud and that water and everything else, control it, I could certainly do it on a court when somebody was guarding me. See, I was so committed to the game of basketball. In fact, from the time I was 5 years old till I was 17 years old, I played over 20,000 hours of basketball. In the March Reader's Digest, they had a story in there about television and how it affects young people's minds, or any person. It wasn't for or against television, it just says how it affects one's mind. And it said that the average person, by the time he's 20 years old, sees 20,000 hours of television. And I kind of paralleled that with my life. 20,000 hours of people watching television, I spent 20,000 hours of hard sweat playing the game of basketball. When I was 12 years old, it was my first time I ever played in a regular game for junior varsity. I made the junior varsity when I was 12, and at 13, I started on my high school team and played 5 years of high school basketball. I was 4'9½", and at that time, at 12, a reporter came up to me after the game, and I used to shoot the basketball from down here because I was too weak to shoot it from up here. And so I used to take the ball and take it and release it like this. And this reporter saw me, and he says, "Well, it looks like this guy is drawing a pistol." And he wrote that up, and that name has stuck ever since. I just threw that in. I know that doesn't interest you at all, but I just wanted to say that. But he asked me after the game. He came up and interviewed me. That was my first interview I ever had, and I wish it had been my last. But he said, "What are you going to do when you grow up, Pistol Pete?" And I said, "Well, I'm going to play pro basketball. I'm going to be on a team that wins a world championship, get a diamond ring, and make $1 million. And he literally fell off his chair with laughter. And I said, "What are you laughing about?" He says, $1 million? They don't make that kind of money." This was in the 50s, and he was right. But I just felt like at some point in my life I would. My early church life was absolutely probably zero. I was not raised in a Christian home. I was raised in a church home. I was raised with telling Pete, "You got to go to church. It's good to go to church. You need church." But when I got into church, I didn't ever hear anything. I never heard who Jesus Christ was when I was young because I didn't want to hear. See, I was sitting there and literally count ticks in my head, 1, 2, 3, up to a minute, and that would go for an hour until I got out of there. I felt that if I was in this church for an hour, somebody in Philadelphia, L.A., Boston, or New York was playing basketball, and when it came down to get that scholarship, I would not get it. See? And I progressed on into my teenage years. When I was 14 years old, it was the first time I ever had my first taste of alcohol. I had a beer at 14 years of age on the steps of the Methodist Church in Clemson, South Carolina. And I liked it. I really did like it. I liked it a lot. And for something I can tell you young people here tonight, it's this. Don't ever take that first drink, and don't ever take that first drug, because it'll never be your last, and it'll lead to destruction. Because that's literally what almost happened in my own life. 98% of all people in jails today started with that first drink. 85% of over 500,000 people in correctional institutions today committed their crimes while under the influence of a mind-altering substance, drugs or alcohol. And all of a sudden, this tremendous commitment that I had and everything else kind of went down the drain. I didn't have it anymore, and I'd played so much up until that time when I was 14, 15, going on to 16, 17, but all of a sudden I had time on the weekends to do other things. I saw the opposite sex for the first time in my life. You see, I was completely obsessed with basketball. I didn't do whatever other people did. My God was basketball. Their God was sex, alcohol, and whatever else. But I didn't see any of that until I was 14, and then my eyes opened up. And I enjoyed it, and I started getting into it. And then that toehold became a foothold, and the foothold became a stronghold, and that stronghold became an entire possession. I'm not scared to tell you here, I was an alcoholic. I can't get people to write that up because I've never been to a clinic or anything. And all my friends drank just like I did, and they were alcoholics too. I enjoyed it a great deal because there's a great pleasure in sin. There's a lot of pleasure in it. Because if it wasn't, nobody would do it. When I was 18 years old, I was asked to go out to Lake Arrowhead out in San Bernardino, California, to a campus crusade for Christ. They asked me to come out there and do what you just saw here, what was called Showtime. They said, "Would you come out here and do your clinic, Pete?" I said, "Well, sure, that'd be great. I'll bring one of my friends and we'll just come out there, California. I've never been there, that'd be fun." So we got in the car and I was just reaching my 18th birthday. Literally right before what was to be called the Pistol Pete era in Southeastern Conference basketball.
1: 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When we come back, more of this remarkable talk by Pistol Pete here on Our American Stories.

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7: 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I can't tell you how many hours I spent watching him on television, the rare times he would come on, and then trying to copy every single thing he did. Let's go back to Pistol Pete.
16: And so I drove out there, and we partied all the way out, and we had fun, and we chased girls, and we just were in every bar we could find and everything else. It took us 3 or 4 days to get out there. And as I drove up on this campus, I noticed that there were people sitting around praying and holding hands under trees and things of this nature, and I became very embarrassed. I didn't want any part of that. And I told my friend, I said, hey, we got to hurry and get out of here. I'm going to do this clinic and get out of here. These people are nuts. I mean, what are they smoking? And put that beer down. We don't want to see them with this beer. So I checked into this place, and it was for 3 days. And I asked them, when am I supposed to do my clinic? And they said, well, Pete, we're not sure yet, but if you would just bear with us. We're going to have you over here with this group. And I said, what do you mean? What am I going to do? He says, well, nothing. Just nothing to do. We'll just put you here. Would it be all right? And I said, okay. So I stayed with this group. My friend went with another group. And for 3 days, I finally heard who Jesus Christ was. I wasn't concerned about that. To me, it was just a story. It was a story. It was nice. That's nice. But after the end of 3 days there, there was no impact on my life. We went out to the beach. Bill Battle, who was an All-American football player, with a bicep as large as my thigh, said, we're going out to the beach. I'm taking this group with me. We're going to witness for Christ. And I said, what do you mean witness? What is this, Bill? What do you mean witness? What are you talking about? He said, you just come along, Pete. We just want to show you what we do here. So I went along with him, and we went out on the beaches out there, California beaches, and he goes up to the worst-looking group. This was back during the 60s. This is the most revolutionary time, the rebellious time in our history, probably. That's led to so much of the rebellion today. And yet, he went up to the worst-looking group. Guy had tattoos all of his arm, hair down here. He was smoking a joint, drinking. There was about 4 or 5 of them. They were mean-looking, ugly. They didn't smell very good. Everything. And I stayed way in the background. But you know, the Lord has a way to use people. You see, he went up to this guy who was the meanest-looking guy right behind his head. He says, you know something? I would really like to share something with you folks. And this guy was literally going to turn around and punch him, I know. Because he turned around and he said, look, go right ahead. Because that bicep was right in his face. And if anything impressed me, it was that. That did impress me. I said, wow, how God gets people's attention. It's amazing. So they witnessed, and I don't remember. I think some of them left right away. They said, oh, you Jesus freaks and all this kind of stuff. And I just kind of turned my head. I didn't want no part of it. At the end of 3 days, there was 1,000 kids. And I was part of it. And Bill Bright, who's founder of the Campus Crusade, gave a message, much like Billy Graham, had an invitation for people to come receive Christ. Then he had them come publicly and receive him. Lo and behold, my friend was sitting next to me. He got up. I said, what are you doing? He says, Pete, I don't know what to tell you. I really don't know what to tell you. I've just received Christ into my life. I said, Kenny, hey man, Kenny, just something you ate or something, son. And I grabbed him by the arm. I literally tried to steal away his salvation. I said, you don't go up there. You're embarrassing me. I remember saying that. And he pulled away and he went up there. He says, you don't understand. I said, no, I don't. And he walked up there. And I remember sitting there and saying, well, you're not going to get me, God. I'm going to play pro basketball, be in a world championship team, and make $1 million. Boy, that's what I want in life. But you know, as I've reflected over that time, how many times I've cried and wished that I'd received Christ in my life then. You know why? Because God had sent me there for a purpose. Not to do a clinic. I never did one. Nobody even asked me. But he put me there for one reason. Pete, come home now. Come home now because you're about to embark on a tremendous amount of personal tragedy and destruction in your life. And it doesn't have to be that way, but you're going to choose that way, and you don't have to. And I went on into college, and I did a lot of things in college. I've set something like around 50 basketball records from high school, college, and pro. The amount of trophies and awards and plaques that I have, the amount of honorary mayorships and keys to cities that I have, except the time when I go to those cities and try to get the keys, they don't ever give them to me. It could literally, really, I'm not, could go around this entire pool area. I have a trophy from 1972 in a box that's never been opened. It's 6'5" and 6'5" 1/4" tall, the exact height of me. I've never seen it. I've never opened the box. But they're all stored away. They don't really do anything for me. But I've had all those trophies, awards. I've had popularity. I've had fame. I had a tremendous amount of fame back in the 60s, tremendous amount of popularity. Everywhere we went, we played before over right at a million people in college in 3 years, and that's pretty good. And I had all this adulation, and people wrote me. I got thousands of letters a week from fans. We idolize you, Pete Maravich. You're my idol. You're this, you're that. And I wasn't a role model at all. Not at all. I wasn't a role model for young people at all. None. Zero. And then, after my college, and I was All-American, and I was I'm the leading scorer of all time in college basketball. It'll be broken someday. But I'm the leading scorer. I averaged over 44 points a game for a three-year period. I just hold all kind of records. My high school records are still held. I still hold the record for the All-Star game. I scored 47 points in the East-West High School All-Star game back in 1965. That's still there. It hasn't been broken, and some great players have come through there. And then I went into the pros, you see. And I had a lot of fun in college, a lot of fun. Too much fun. In fact, I was in 9 accidents in college and walked away from every one of them. Not only that, one time I was coming home from putting on a clinic in Pennsylvania, and I drove 700 miles, and I stopped for the night. It was a halfway point, and I went down to a local pub, local little bar, sat in there and had about 2 beers. And a young lady came over to me. I said, "How are you, sweetie?" I said, "I'm just fine." She said, "You mind if I sit down here?" I said, suit yourself." So I was sitting there. I wasn't there 2 minutes when a guy came up to me about 6'5", about 270 pounds. He said, "What are you doing with my girl?" I said, "I'm not doing anything with her, sir. I'm just sitting here. I'm just having this cold beer here. I don't want any trouble." And he started pushing me. He started hitting me in the shoulder. And I grew up as a kid knowing that you never back down from anybody. I don't care what the odds. I wasn't going to back down. And I told him to get his hands off of me and all this. And before long, one thing led to another. And they said, "Y'all get out of here if you're going to fight." He said, "Yeah, come on." So I said, "Fine." So I got up and I went out quickly, and I made myself through the crowd, and I got outside, and I stayed behind the door. And I was really going to get this guy when he came out, but he never came. Of course, I didn't wait there about 2 minutes, and he didn't come. You see? And so I said, "I better get out of here," and I left, and I walked out in the parking lot. As I was walking in the back of the parking lot out toward I saw a telephone booth where I was going to call a taxi to go to the Holiday Inn where I was staying. As I was walking out, I heard this guy came out and he yelled to me. And little did I know that another guy had gone around the other side. And they both had blackjacks, which I didn't know. And the old story is that the guy just literally, they just hit me from behind and beat me up pretty good. As I laid there on that parking lot that night, that girl came up. And I was all blood. And she took a 25 automatic pistol and she put it in my mouth and cocked it. And she says, "You're a dead man, Pistol Pete. How about that?" And I remember laying there, and from the depths of my heart, I said, "Yeah, kill me, because then I'll have peace."
7: And you've been listening to Pistol Pete Maravich. And he gave this speech not long before his death, indeed just days before his premature death. More of Pistol Pete Maravich's life story, his last story that he told in front of a large audience, here on Our American Stories.
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0: And we continue with Our American Stories and with Pistol Pete Maravich's story, one of the last ones he told in his life, this one just days before he passed.
1: But you know something? There's a God up there that overruled Satan that night too. He overruled him, and I know that. And I went into the pros and I signed the largest contract in the history of sports. Not basketball, sports. At the time, it made the Guinness Book of Records. It lasted 30 days. They started pouring out a lot of big money back then. And I searched all through the 1970s for what meaning there was to life. I had to know the meaning. What was the meaning? And I got involved in all kinds of different things. I was involved in yoga and TM. I was involved very heavily in ufology, philosophy. I was involved in different religions, Hinduism, especially. I was involved in everything. But the thing about it is, none of it really satisfied me. They were just all brief interludes of satisfaction. Much like my life was brief interludes of just ego gratification, satisfaction. And all through that time, in fact, in 1976, I decided I was going to live to be 150 years old. And I got very heavily into nutrition, because I was into Hinduism and I was into the karma and all these other types of situations. And I became a vegetarian and then a fruitarian and a macrobiotic and a mini-dose and a maxi-dose on vitamins. And I fasted 25 days and I sat in all kind of different positions. And I was searching for life, friends. I was really searching for life because my life had no meaning at all. My life had absolutely no meaning at all. And at each one of these stops, I had to have something else. It just didn't satisfy me. In 1980, I quit basketball. I just quit. I walked away from it because of immaturity and because of the fact that I just got tired of it all. I just got tired of it. I got tired of my life. And I became a recluse for about 2 years. I sat in my home. We had our first son, Jason. He was only 1.5 years old. And I was sat there for hours at a time trying to teach him 7- and 8-year-old puzzles because I wanted my son Jason to have what I didn't. I wanted him to have a high intellect, see? I wanted him to be an intelligent person. I wanted him to be able to go to the right parties and say the right things. I thought that was important. I really thought that was important. And so my wife used to come to me and she says, Pete, you really need to go see someone because you're really flipping out. I said, what do you mean? She says, you haven't left this house in 2 weeks. I said, yeah, I have. I go out to the garage and stuff. But I was really lost. And in 1982, I went to bed one night. It was like any other night. Pete Maravich had all the material things you could want. I used to carry around $5,000 in my pocket in cash in 20s. I never carried any change. But I had all that stuff. And none of it ever satisfied me, not the money, not the wealth, not the success. And I laid there in bed and I couldn't sleep. I didn't understand it. And all of a sudden, everything started coming up in my life. All the sin, every sin I'd ever committed, and I've committed many, let me tell you, many sins in my life. And there's nothing hidden. And I'm not airing all my dirty laundry here. I'm not trying to. I don't want to give Satan any credit. But I can tell you this, it all came up. And it also came up when I was 18, when I could have received Christ. And it was 5:30 in the morning now. And I laid there crying with two pillows back up in my back with an unsaved wife next to me. And I was sitting there crying. And I said, God, I've punched you, I've kicked you, I've cursed you, I've used your name in vain, I've mocked you, I've embarrassed you, I've done all those things. And yet, will you really forgive me, the things that I've done? And I was about to get over on the side of my bed, and what happened to me doesn't happen to everybody. And what happened to me, and that's why I'm talking out of my shoes. Many people don't believe it. Many theologians don't believe it. Many theologians don't believe in God. God spoke to me audibly right there in the room. He said, be strong and lift thine own heart. Literally audibly, I looked around the room. I was in total shock. I'd never heard anything like that before. And I was so shocked that I reached over and I woke my wife, just shaking her like crazy. I said, Jackie, did you hear what the Lord said to me? Did you hear that? And you must understand, Jackie had seen me go through all kind of trips in my life. And she just kind of looked at me in a dark haze that it was at 5:30 in the morning and said, Pete, you really have gone nuts, haven't you? And she just went back to sleep. You know, I was sitting there, and all of a sudden, about a year and a half ago, my wife and I went through a terrible tragedy. I was restoring an old Victorian home, and I'd just gotten back from China. Some friends came over, and we were showing them the house. We'd gone upstairs with them, and there was no banister, so we told our kids to, you know, stay away from the stairs. It's going to be here a second. And we were showing them, and as careful as we are with our children, I'd forgotten that didn't even really think about it. I'd built in a little closet in an upstairs room, and in that closet was an air conditioning vent, an old one that had been stuffed up with insulation. And it really happened very quickly. They both kind of ran in there. We didn't see them, and all of a sudden, it was like that. My wife heard a very loud thump, and when she went back there, Joshua, my little two-year-old at the time, wasn't there. I just kind of knew what happened, and I dashed down the floor, and I went in there, and I saw my little son lying there in a pool of blood. He had landed, and impact had hit him directly in the eye, is where he hit, on this part of his head. He was in a semi-conscious state. I've taken CPR in the past, and my wife never did see him. I'm glad she didn't, because it's something I'll live with all my life. Well, anyway, I picked him up, and he was just a lifeless little body. His heartbeat was so faint that I didn't know whether he was going to make it or not. But I rushed him to the hospital, and I got him there, and there wasn't even any doctors there at this particular hospital. The guy that was supposed to be there was off. He was in lunch or something like that. And it just so happened I had a Christian painter there and a Christian carpenter, and they started praying. They found a doctor, and he came in, and they checked him out. And I was in prayer in the other room. My wife was literally away with just had lost it completely. And we didn't know what was going to happen to Joshua. About 10 minutes later, the doctor came out. He happened to be an eye surgeon, and he says, Pete, Joshua's going to make it. And I said, thank God for that. I said, that's just great. He says, but we've looked in his eye just very quickly, and it looks like all the muscles of his eyes have been torn away. So I'm going back in there and check him out, and you just wait in here. I said, fine. I just went back in prayer. And my prayer wasn't that Josh be healed. My prayer was, according to God's plan in Joshua's life, that it just be worked out. And so about 15 minutes later, the doctor came back to me, and he says, Pete, he says, I really can't believe what happened. And I said, what's that, doctor? And he says, we looked in Joshua's eye just now, and it's as clear as a bell. There's no contusions. There's no... there's no broken bones. His neck is, there's nothing. I mean, it's just absolutely clear. Plus the fact he's just going to be perfect. There's nothing wrong with him except this massive swelling that has taken place. Well, that was just a little miracle in my life. And as I thought about this, I started reflecting back on my own life. And it's been that way in my life hundreds upon hundreds of times that I've literally reflected back at the times that I really shouldn't be here. But I am here, and I'm here for one purpose. Jesus Christ changed my life. Money didn't do it. Women didn't do it. Friends didn't do it. Pastors didn't do it. Wealth didn't do it. Success, president of being a company, owning your own business, having your own boat. I don't have much time left. And the time that I have, I'm giving to the Lord Jesus Christ.
0: And you've been listening to Pistol Pete Maravich. One of the last talks he ever gave here on this earth. He suffered a heart attack and he died on Tuesday, January 8, 1988, after playing a pickup basketball game at a Pasadena, California church. He was only 40. Quote, we were on a break and he walked up to me, said Focus on the Family's James Dobson. I asked him how he was feeling. He said, I feel great. He took one step and fell. And Dobson continued, quote, I tried to do what I could, but he'd had a seizure. That was easy to see. He was jaundiced and his eyes rolled back in his head. His body was rigid. It was clear he was leaving. I called out to him, asked him not to go, but it was much too late. Pete Maravich died in Dr. Dobson's arms. The story of Pete Maravich in his own words, here on Our American Stories.
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12: From ABC News, I'm Brian Clark. Once again, the United Kingdom will soon have a new prime minister.
13: Every decision I've taken has been about putting the country I love first. That is why I will resign as leader of the Labour Party.
12: Keir Starmer's decision comes as he and his party have faced low approval ratings. He says he'll remain prime minister until a successor is chosen. But Starmer's resignation means the UK will soon have its seventh prime minister in 10 years. Progress in talks between the U.S. and Iran after they were nearly derailed on Sunday. The Iranians had walked out of talks over threats made by President Trump.
14: Iran's foreign minister saying overnight, tireless Pakistani and Qatari mediation has delivered major progress on issues including the unfreezing of Iranian assets and ending Israel's attacks on Iranian-based Hezbollah fighters in Lebanon. something they've been unwilling to do despite a ceasefire. Iran state media reports the peace talks have not yet turned to Iran's nuclear program. Karen Hua, ABC News, Washington.
12: Oil prices are lower amid the new optimism over progress in those talks. Gas prices are also dropping, down nearly 14 cents per gallon in the last week. A wildfire exploded over the weekend in central Utah, forcing evacuations. Officials say the Iron Fire near Eureka has grown to nearly 22,000 acres with zero containment. Resident Dalen Hermanson explains how he's feeling as the flames draw closer to his home.
5: So that's a little disheartening. I mean, that's way closer than anybody wants it to be. Mm-hmm. We're all packed up, ready to go, just in case we get the order. Mm-hmm. But yeah, nobody wants to have that close to their house.
12: Violent and deadly storms in the middle of the country. Several tornadoes struck southern Illinois. One of them in Jefferson County killed two people and damaged homes. 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
18: From the WTMJ Breaking News Center, I'm Jessica Gatso. A domestic incident in Delafield leaves one man injured and another in custody.
19: West 300 North, 1090 McDowell Road, for a caller who was sitting with his gun trying to relax, and the dad started fighting. He shot his father three times in the abdomen with his gun. The gun is currently next to him on the ground by the front door.
18: Audio courtesy of Broadcastify. Waukesha County Sheriff's Office says a 52-year-old man was shot around 3 p.m. Sunday at a home on McDowell Road. He was taken to the hospital with serious injuries. A 25-year-old man was arrested. A man is under arrest after a two-car crash killed one person in Milwaukee overnight Sunday. It happened at 11th and Greenfield, where a vehicle crossed the roadway and struck another car. The 47-year-old victim died at the scene. The 24-year-old driver of the striking vehicle was arrested. Police suspect the driver was impaired at the time of the crash. A battle between affordable housing and parking in Shorewood. Local businesses are pushing back on a building proposal near Kensington and Oakland. Milwaukee Business Journal editor-in-chief Timothy Gibbons tells WTMJ.
20: They're concerned that the apartment complex, which is going to be built on a parking lot, will negatively impact them because it will take away parking that people in the area need if they're going to stop at those businesses. It's about 50 spaces, and they're going to replace it with an apartment complex that would have about 20 units.
18: Shorewood has built only 250 housing units over the past decade. Summerfest 2026 has a lot more than just music.
21: That's the sound of Summerfest's pickleball courts located near the U-Line stage. Co-owner of Pro Life Sports, Greg Grant, says this is their third year at the festival.
22: It's the great thing about the sport. It's so much fun. Men and women, young and old, can all play on the same court. 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So that's a great, great aspect about the sport.
21: Pro Life has on-site instructors, so even those who have never played can enjoy the sport completely free of charge.
22: And it was awesome. You can start to see their eyes light up when they get it, and they make a good shot, and they enjoy it, and then they don't want to come off the court.
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18: In sports, after losing three games in a row, the Brewers come back to close out a series with the Braves with a 9-4 win. It's on to Cincinnati Monday night. Brewers take on the Reds with coverage starting at 5:35 here on WTMJ. Your WTMJ forecast. Mostly sunny skies Monday, high of 68. Partly cloudy on Tuesday, high of 72. Wednesday, we're likely to see some rain, high of 75. Thursday, partly cloudy, just a slight chance for rain, high of 73. I'm Jessica Gatso, WTMJ News.
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1: First round in the books. Good morning. I'm Mike Gavin in for Gordon Deal along with Nicole Murray. It's Monday, June 22nd, and here's what we have for you this hour.
3: The U.S. and Iran are said to have finished an opening round of talks to end the months-long conflict.
1: U.K. Prime Minister Keir Starmer is resigning after just 2 years on the job.
3: And back in D.C., President Trump is venting his growing frustrations over the problems with the reflecting pool.
1: And what kind of summer vacation trade-ins are we making this year?
23: You know, a lot of people who wanted to go to Europe this year are being priced out. And, you know, Airbnb is seeing a jump in domestic bookings. Wander, which is a luxury short-term rental company, is also seeing an increase in their domestic bookings. And Expedia is seeing a jump in search interest for, you know, places like Florida and California beaches, as well as American lakes.
1: Jenna Contino from Market Watch on why some have had to settle for Tacoma over Tuscany this summer. That's coming up later in the hour. Mediators say the first round of talks between high-ranking U.S. and Iranian officials in Switzerland have ended after a tense opening marked by Tehran's announcement it had again closed the Strait of Hormuz and President Trump repeating his threats to resume attacks on Iran. A joint statement from mediating nations Qatar and Pakistan said the U.S. and Iran agreed to a roadmap toward a final deal within 60 days and that technical talks will continue for the rest of the week. The two sides are said to have agreed to a mechanism to end the fighting in Lebanon and open a communications line to help ensure safe passages for commercial ships through the contested strait. Vice President J.D. Vance before the meeting.
24: The question before us now is how much more can we accomplish together? Can we turn over a new leaf? Can we change relations in the Middle East permanently? Or do we go back to doing things the old way, which is not our preference, but is certainly very much something that can happen.
1: Just before talks officially began on Sunday, Fox News reported that Trump said he told Iranian officials, "You won't have a country if they tried to close the strait again." Trump also reiterated an earlier threat that the U.S. would take over the waterway and possibly charge a toll of its own. Oil prices had tumbled over the past week to levels unseen since the war started on February 28th with the U.S.-Israeli attacks on Iran. After the joint statement, Brent crude oil futures fell further to around $79 a barrel. British Prime Minister Keir Starmer announced that he will resign after facing an uprising within his center-left Labour Party. He will remain in office for now with elections to be held this summer. NBC News says it marks an astonishing fall for a leader who sealed a landslide election victory in 2024, riding a wave of popular discontent against 14 years of right-wing conservative rule. But Starmer's political fortunes have taken a hit from a series of bruising scandals, while many of his own lawmakers blamed him for policy missteps that have proved deeply unpopular with the public. Starmer announcing the move.
13: I have heard the answer of my parliamentary party to that question. And I accept that answer with good grace.
1: Calls for Starmer to quit have intensified since May when, after just 2 years in power, he led his party to one of its worst ever performances in local and regional elections. Starmer had vowed to fight any contest, but as speculation mounted over the weekend, President Trump even weighed in, writing that the prime minister failed badly on two very important subjects, immigration and energy, adding, "I wish him well." The next prime minister will become the country's seventh leader in a decade. Officials say people caught vandalizing the Lincoln Memorial reflecting pool on Washington, D.C.'s National Mall will be fully prosecuted. President Trump has blamed vandalism for recent problems with the newly renovated pool, including its new blue paint peeling off. U.S. Attorney Jeanine Pirro said that citations for vandalism have been issued, adding that even minor crimes must be prosecuted to keep the U.S. Capitol safe. Pirro appeared on Fox News.
25: Anyone who was in a position
2: vandalizing or attempting to vandalize the reflecting pool will face the criminal justice system in D.C.
1: The peeling paint was visible in the 2,000-foot-long rectangular pool less than 2 weeks after President Trump declared its $14.7 million renovation project completed on June 6th. Trump on Saturday claimed that vandals poured corrosive chemicals into the pool. In a Truth Social post on Sunday, Trump blamed sick and deranged people for the current state of the pool. He had previously posted that the pool will be drained for repairs. 11 minutes after the hour now on This Morning, America's First News. Coming up next, how Trump's ballroom is outrunning the courts.
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0: No fear, just facts. 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
1: Gordon Deal taking some time off. I'm Mike Gavin. Thanks as always for listening. The reflecting pool has been making plenty of news in the last week, but let's not forget about the White House ballroom, President Trump's signature project. Lydia Wheeler, who's a legal affairs reporter at the Wall Street Journal, writes that President Trump is blitzing through construction projects in the nation's capital faster than the courts can keep up, and construction continues largely unabated despite legal problems. She joins us now for more. Lydia, start with the ballroom and the legal battle there.
3: President Trump, as you mentioned, is blitzing through these construction projects in the nation's capital faster than the courts can keep up with. So we are focused on the ballroom. That's the main project. The Trump administration has been allowed to keep building while basically a federal appeals court is deciding whether to uphold or reverse a lower court ruling that actually told him that he needs to stop construction. So we're waiting for a ruling from the court on that. But while the appeals court is deciding that, he has basically been able to drive flatbed trucks through that reprieve and keep building the ballroom. It appears like that's the legal strategy, is that the Trump administration is just moving forward with construction projects before courts can intervene and stop the work. And we've seen that with the ballroom. Government attorneys are already saying, hey, this ballroom is above ground. And we have a lawyer told the appeals court on June 5th that there's already 3 million pounds of steel rebar built, and this is above ground and, well on its way. And basically the argument is, hey, we're so far along, it's too late for the courts to stop it now.
1: What if the courts did stop it? If there was some sort of legal justification in the end that said that you can't do this to the ballroom in this way, what could happen?
3: Right. Well, that is absolutely a concern for the judges at this point. Kind of what remedy could they order? And we heard a little bit of that during the appeals court hearing over the ballroom.

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1: 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Drake & Associates LLC does not provide legal or tax advice.
2: ...of the courts to do that.
3: Speaking with Lydia Wheeler, legal affairs reporter at the Wall Street Journal, the story is called Trump Tries to Outrun Courts by Building Ballroom Fast. The Kennedy Center renovation, major story, same for the repainting of the Lincoln Memorial reflecting pool, the arch planned for near Arlington National Cemetery. Is there a way to summarize the rest of those?
2: Yeah, you hit the nail on the head here. Almost every construction project in the nation's capital that Trump has undertaken is facing litigation right now. And the administration is plowing through these plans. They've announced this plan to build a 250-foot arch near Arlington National Cemetery. And the National Park Service just the other week released plans that said crews are planning to work 20 hours a day year-round to get this project done in 3 years or less. And so that is, another one of these projects that's facing litigation, and a court hasn't stepped in yet, basically because it's unclear if anybody has the legal injury yet to sue. So it's really put courts in kind of a pickle because they need to wait until someone can prove that they are injured by the project, meaning it's already underway. But then once the project is underway, then you hear the Trump administration come to court and say, well, there's nothing that you can do now that this is up to Congress to stop and that we're too far along.
3: And what about the repainting of the reflecting pool?
2: Yeah, so a judge held a hearing last month on whether to temporarily block that project. But 2 weeks after that hearing, the administration filed a notice with the court that said it had already finished the job. So it already finished the job before the judge could even issue a ruling on whether or not to stop the project. And within a few days after that notice, the basin of that pool had already started filling with water. And I talked with the attorneys who brought that case, and they said, even though the project is done, we're not going to stop our litigation because we want a ruling on the books that says you're not allowed to do this, so that when the president brings his next project, there's hopefully some more clarity on whether or not he has to follow the proper reviews or if he needed congressional approval before moving forward.
3: All right. Thanks, Lydia. Lydia Wheeler at the Wall Street Journal. Meanwhile, administration officials said last week that about $350 million was transferred from the Secret Service to White House security upgrades, including the ballroom. 20 minutes after the hour now, here's Nicole Murray.
4: And now, the three big things you need to know. Number one.
5: Mediators from Qatar and Pakistan say the first round of peace negotiations between the U.S. and Iran in Switzerland concluded earlier this morning with, quote, encouraging progress being made. Vice President J.D. Vance ahead of discussions.
6: What today really represents is the beginning of a technical negotiation that's not going to solve every disagreement, but is going to allow us to sit together as teams for the first time really in history to figure out what matters most to the respective parties, to settle those issues, to solve those issues, and get to a better tomorrow.
5: Lower-level talks are planned for the rest of the week as Iran and the United States agree to create a deconfliction cell to address the fighting in Lebanon.
4: Number two.
5: UK Prime Minister Keir Starmer has announced this morning that he will be resigning.
7: Every decision I've taken has been about putting the country I love first. That is why I will resign as leader of the Labour Party.
5: Starmer will remain in the role until his successor is chosen during elections this summer.
4: Number three.
5: President Trump says work will begin immediately to repair the peeling lining at the Lincoln Memorial reflecting pool, as an administration official confirmed that at least five people have been arrested on vandalism charges related to the pool. U.S. Attorney for the District of Columbia, Jeanine Pirro on Fox.
8: Look, the president has made it a priority to make D.C. not only safe but beautiful. And there are several citations that have been handed out to individuals. And these are cases that will be prosecuted to the full extent.
5: Trump added much of the water might have to be drained for repairs. A 51-year-old Connecticut man has fallen to his death from an upper deck of Madison Square Garden in New York during a concert over the weekend. Police have identified the man as Paul Cougar. Officials have not revealed how far the man fell. An American Airlines pilot says an unruly passenger apparently bit a fellow flyer as the aircraft approached Philadelphia. The airline said the passenger was experiencing a medical emergency during yesterday's incident. Woody, Buzz Lightyear, and Jesse still got it.
9: Sue, what's going on?
10: Slink, talk to me.
11: Hard to hear. A lot of commotion.
12: I bet they're arguing over getting rid of us.
9: Oh, are we getting donated?

0: donuts.
1: No, sweetie. Donated. Wow, I love her, but this is going to be hard.
2: Toy Story 5 ruled the box office this weekend with $160 million in domestic ticket sales. The film raked in $312 million globally.
3: Now, we know you don't go to the movies often, but could this, a franchise from your childhood, get you to actually go to the movies for once?
2: It might. I always love believing, like, oh, the second you step out, are the stuffed animals alive? Like, I love playing that game with, like, my younger cousins and all that.
3: Oh, I could totally see you doing that.
2: 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Don't judge me.
3: 22 minutes after the hour.
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0: 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Oil prices have dropped recently, but that hasn't yet brought down the price of airfares, making summer vacation pricier for many of us. With that comes a trade-off, Tuscany for Tacoma, as more Americans opt to travel closer to home. For more, we're joined by Jenna Contino, smart spending reporter at MarketWatch. Jenna, talk about some of the numbers you've been looking at.
1: Yeah, it's kind of crazy. I mean, if you booked a summer trip in May, you know, the cost of airfare on average was 27% higher than May of last year. And I mean, just from April to May, it was up 7%. So we're really seeing the impact of, you know, this global tension, oil prices contributing to jet fuel increases, which airlines are then passing on to consumers. So, you know, a lot of people who wanted to go to Europe this year are being priced out. And, you know, Airbnb is seeing a jump in domestic bookings. Wander, which is a luxury short-term rental company, is also seeing an increase in their domestic bookings. And Expedia is seeing a jump in search interest for, you know, places like Florida and California beaches, as well as American lakes, mountains, and national parks. So, yeah, and with the World Cup, it's just a really big American travel summer.
0: And the trend toward cutting back on vacations isn't just for lower and middle income people, is it?
1: Yeah, for sure. The CEO of Wander told me that even though the luxury clients can afford that trip to Europe, because the prices have risen so much, they're choosing to vacation domestically instead, just to kind of manage those increased expenses.
0: So you wrote about some of the potential hotspots for travelers who are opting to stay closer to home. Talk first about St. George, Utah. What's going on there?
1: Yeah, I mean, it has Zion National Park, which, if you've seen, you know, pictures of those beautiful red sandstone peaks, very seems like an awesome place to explore. National parks in general have just seen a lot of interest. And St. George was the top Expedia search, or that saw the biggest increase in search, 125% uptick in interest compared with last year. Seems like a good place, you know, if you want to spend the day at the national park. St. George itself actually has a cool downtown with a arts district, restaurants, bars, stuff like that, to return after, you know, a day of hiking.
0: Speaking with Jenna Contino, smart spending reporter at MarketWatch, and her story, American travelers are trading Tuscany for Tacoma this summer thanks to soaring airfares. Now, Alaskan cruises, they seem like they've surged in popularity in recent years, and that could be a good option this year as well.
1: Definitely, yeah. And if that's something, I think, if you're still looking for that adventure, something different from your classic road trip, I mean, Alaska might feel like an international trip, but you are technically still in the U.S. And you can really save a lot with cruises. That seems to be the easiest way to explore Alaska. You know, it's a really guided setup, and there's some really good last-minute cruise deals for under $1,000 per person last time I checked, and that includes room, meals, entertainment on board, kind of everything, all for the cost of maybe just the flight to Europe, not even including everything else. So you can find some significant savings there.
0: All right, we'll take all the tips. Thanks, Jenna. Jenna Contino from MarketWatch. Just about 30 minutes after the hour now. 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
1: 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Hey, it's Kristen Bry from Point Taken on 620 WTMJ. 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
1: 34 minutes after the hour, Mike Gavin in for Gordon Deal along with Nicole Murray on this Monday. Here's some of the stories and headlines we're following for you. UK Prime Minister Keir Starmer announced he's resigning. The first day of initial talks between the U.S. and Iran and Switzerland have ended. President Trump says several people were arrested for alleged vandalism of the reflecting pool. A state emergency is declared over an ongoing warehouse fire in L.A. as wildfires begin to sprout in Utah. A man fell to his death at a concert at Madison Square Garden over the weekend. L.A.'s school superintendent resigns amid an FBI investigation. And the elderly woman who had an entire community show up to her door during her time of need. That story in about 20 minutes. Well, at first glance, there are a few jobs that look more ripe for an AI takeover than that of court reporter. But as we're finding out, not only does this old school profession still need humans, it needs more of them and fast. We get more from Gordon Deal.
2: We're speaking with Allison Poley, workplace reporter at The Wall Street Journal. The story is called "The Job That AI Was Supposed to Kill Needs More Humans Than Ever." All right, so you took a deep dive here on the court stenographer. What's going on?
3: That's right. So many decades ago, a lot of people used to get stenography classes in middle or high school. We're really far removed from those days, and stenography at first glance seems like one of those jobs that AI might be able to take over. Speech-to-text tools are getting a lot better. They can transcribe things rapidly. But what I found is actually that the profession needs more people than it has in the past.
2: Wow. And why is that, I guess?
3: So a couple reasons. One, the legal landscape requires some human to certify the record. So even often that has been a stenographer in the past, somebody doing the verbatim real-time transcript on a special machine that allows them to transcribe exceptionally fast. But as there has been a shortage, that has been caused by more people retiring. So, as I mentioned, this used to be part of curriculum in school. Not so much anymore. A lot of people aren't even aware of the profession these days. So the replacement rate hasn't kept up with the retirement rate.
2: It looks hard because, one, I guess you have to listen incredibly intently. And aren't there only like a handful of keys on like a stenographer's machine?
3: Exactly. That's right. And
2: I don't even know how that works. It's not really, it's not traditional typing, obviously.
3: It's not traditional typing. So stenographers will tell you that it's more like pressing chords, like playing a piano. So it allows you to have shortcuts for certain words. So you can type even faster than you would be able to with a regular keyboard. But it takes a long time to learn the theory of the machine. And then think about a courtroom where there's all this complex medical and legal terminology, too.
2: Yeah. Why not, I guess, rely just on like speech to text or audio recordings?
3: So right now, the technology isn't perfect, and so it's not advanced enough to completely operate on its own. Then there's also the legal and ethical liability. So if there is a record of what happened in a courtroom, that is part of the legal process and part of what attorneys can use going forward. There are a lot of people who don't want to chance that with an imperfect AI transcription. So what has taken the place are digital reporters who come in, they operate the equipment, and then they transcribe it afterward. They clean up the record, and then they can certify it. So they don't have to operate a machine, and they're able to basically use the technology, but also have the human in the loop, so to speak.
2: We're speaking with Allison Poley, workplace reporter at The Wall Street Journal. The story is called "The Job That AI Was Supposed to Kill Needs More Humans Than Ever." And it's a court reporter, the old stenographer. I was trying to process the stat you gave from California. It was like half of the licenses issued for court reporters were given 30 years ago.
3: That's right. And so that's a big reason why there's such an issue in the field right now, is that a lot of people have been working in it a long time. They're retiring, and not as many people are going into stenography. It's not the first career that people think of. And there is this perception that, oh, well, AI is going to be able to do it better. So why would I spend all these years working so hard to learn the machine if it's not even going to be in use anymore?
2: Wow. Explain the story of Jane Williams, the woman in Iowa that you spoke to.
3: Yeah, so Jane Williams has been taking stenography courses for 3 years. So it is a long process. She has a young daughter. She was looking for a way to get, she has a degree in social work, but wanted to find a new career path. And so this allowed her to work in the courtroom.
1: Allison Poley of the Wall Street Journal chatting with Gordon Deal. 20 minutes in front of the hour now on This Morning, America's First News. Coming up next, how to spot a bad tipper.
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0: Of course, we always encourage you to check out what's happening on our social media feeds, including our latest videos. Now playing, our crew has World Cup fever, and some of us might be taking it a little bit too seriously, and referee Gordon needs to step in. You can see how all that went on Instagram, TikTok, Facebook, and X. Just search for This Morning with Gordon Deal. And as I sit in for Gordon, Dom Savino fills in on the mic drop. Good morning, Dom.
1: Good morning, Mike. Like it or not, tipping is a part of our culture, and while every waiter looks forward to an over-the-top tip, a bartender in the Florida Keys named Hunter says she can spot a bad tipper from a mile away. And she's lit up social media with a viral TikTok video revealing her six types of bad tippers. First up, the customers she calls lemonade makers. Apparently they ask for extra waters, extra lemons, and sugar packets to make both DIY and free lemonades. Next up, there's plenty of time travelers. These are folks who ask her to wait for happy hour to start before she rings up their drinks. Interesting. Mm. Then there's the verbal tippers who butter her up with nice words but don't actually pay up when the check comes. She says she gets some so-called in-my-country customers who love pointing out that back home in Europe, tipping culture is not a thing.
0: Yes.
1: Table gamers prioritize card games over ordering, and they don't tend to share their pot with the staff. And lastly, she says, self-proclaimed easy customers never seem to be the kind that also leave good tips.
0: Easy customers don't leave good tips, so they don't give her any problem at all. Is that what they mean by easy customers?
1: These are the self-proclaimed easy customers.
0: Oh,
1: the ones who, when you show up at the table, say, oh, we're going to be the easiest table you have all day.
0: Yeah. I mean, this is also just a great way to spot cheap people, obviously, too. Especially
1: yes.
0: that whole lemonade thing, making the do-it-yourself lemonades. That would definitely be a red flag, I think, if I was a server.
1: I've never heard of that before, by the way. Maybe that's a thing in the Keys.
0: Yeah.
1: Not where we're from.
0: Yeah. No, I could definitely see that. Although the time travelers thing, I have to admit, I mean, I've been out with my girlfriend at a bar, and we definitely have timed our arrival or leaving to happy hour. I think a lot of people do that. Maybe not everybody.
1: That's okay.
0: Yeah.
1: It sounds like there are people who ask her, let's say happy hour is 5 to 7. People ask her at 4 o'clock, say, hey, can you wait
0: right
1: until 5 to put in all our drinks so that they count as happy hour?
0: Right.
1: Drinks.
0: So they're sitting at the bar for that hour or so leading up to happy hour.
1: Yes.
0: Yeah.
1: Trying to travel in time.
0: Yeah. That is definitely something to spot for sure.
1: Yeah. So if you want the cheap folks, apparently time travelers, there they are.
0: All right.
1: Well, Mike, for this next story, you're going to need a gallon of sanitizer because it is as sweet as it is likely smelly. Plumbers in Michigan responding to an emergency call discovered an engagement ring that had been dropped in a toilet 10 years prior. Mm. Greg Johnson says he and his crew were summoned to fix a sewer line in Heartland, about an hour outside Detroit. When they cracked open the pipe, they found a shiny object. And once they got all the muck off, they realized it was an engagement ring. The plumbers posted on social media. They heard from a woman who works at a nearby spa. She remembered somehow, a whole 10 years prior, a customer lost their engagement ring down the spa's toilet, and the staff wasn't able to save it. The plumbers eventually tracked down that woman, Carol, married to her husband Roger for over 60 years.
0: Wow.
1: Turns out Roger bought the ring back in 1965. Carol says she never thought she'd see the ring again. I just hope it got a bath in Clorox before anybody touched that thing.
0: Yeah, we do these stories all the time of people who lose stuff in the garbage and lose stuff down the toilet, and they get it back, and they're like, oh, I'm so happy to see it again. And I'd be like, I'm going to bring that to the jewelry store, see how much money I can get for it. That's probably what I'd be doing.
1: Sounds like an anniversary present right there. 60-year anniversary, a new one.
0: Right. Exactly. Thanks, Dom. 13 minutes now in front of the hour.
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1: Dementia is poised to hit more Americans than ever, but the odds could be quietly shifting in your favor. A new report by Vox says that while a graying population means new dementia cases in the U.S. could top 1 million a year by 2060, a person at any given age is now far less likely to develop the condition than someone that age a generation ago. Driving the improvement, they say, better heart and blood vessel health thanks to blood pressure and cholesterol drugs, less smoking, and improved stroke care, as well as more years of schooling, which research has linked to lower dementia risk. Separately, a study published in the journal Neurology makes a strong case for staying up to date on your vaccines, finding that people aged 65 and up who got a high-dose flu vaccine had a nearly 55% lower risk of developing Alzheimer's disease over the two-year study period. It's about 8 minutes in front of the hour now, and here's Nicole Murray.
2: And now, the three big things you need to know. Number one.
3: Mediators say the U.S. and Iran have made progress during talks in Switzerland toward reaching a final deal within 60 days, including the agreement to establish a committee to end hostilities in Lebanon. Vice President J.D. Vance before the meeting.
4: We're all working towards regional peace. There, of course, are going to be sometimes disagreements about precisely how to get there, but I actually feel great about where we are in Lebanon. There's still some additional wood to chop, but we're going to keep on working at it.
3: Low-level discussions will last all week.
2: Number two.
3: UK Prime Minister Keir Starmer announced this morning that he is resigning.
5: I have heard the answer of my parliamentary party to that question. And I accept that answer with good grace.
3: Starmer said he will remain in the role until his successor is chosen during elections this summer.
2: Number three.
3: Smoke continues to spread over the Los Angeles region as a fire at the Boyle Heights warehouse continues for a sixth day. Governor Gavin Newsom.
6: We have, of course, activated the emergency operations center to be immediately activated and to take such steps as may be necessary for the protection of health, life, and property.
3: Officials say firefighters have struggled to fight the blaze because the building's walls are thick and insulated. France is enduring sizzling temperatures with trains, concerts, and sporting events being canceled and authorities cracking down on drinking alcohol in public. Tourist Zuzu Hobbs after Paris opened Canal Saint-Martin to swimmers.
7: Is there anywhere to swim and cool off? And they said, my friend who lives here said there's no way she's going to be swimming in here because it's so dirty, but it's hot. I'm going to risk it.
3: In other news, authorities are investigating after a Delta Airlines jet was roughly 300 feet from an American Airlines plane during a close call at Boston's airport that forced the Delta aircraft to abort a weekend landing attempt. Hear how it sounded on air traffic control.
8: 2331 going around because of America.
9: America 3161, where are you going?
8: You cleared us for takeoff, 3161.
3: There are no reports of any injuries. Cape Verde is impressing during its first World Cup.
10: A bit more dangerous.
11: Oh, that's risky. Net is empty. The shot taken. Cape Verde's target.
3: The call on Fox as the tiny country scores its second goal against Uruguay yesterday to finish in a draw. The final score, 2-2.
1: We love an underdog story, don't we?
3: Oh, I'm rooting for them now.
1: Cape Verde, population 530,000.
3: Wow, that's it.
1: I think there's that many people like within a mile of where we are right now.
3: Yeah, I know. And they're holding their own. I'm proud. I have to say I'm proud of them.
1: Go Cape Verde. Love it. 6 minutes in front of the hour.
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5: A retired nurse in Ohio went from worrying about jail time to being surrounded by strangers offering help. According to SunnySkies.com, for weeks, 79-year-old Beverly Thomas had been carrying a heavy burden. Arthritis and tremors made it increasingly difficult for her to maintain her property, and living on a fixed income left little room for hiring help or paying legal expenses. The situation became even more stressful when she was summoned to court over the condition of her yard and was told by a judge that she could be put in jail over it. Then, after a local television station shared her situation, something remarkable happened. People across Northeast Ohio began reaching out, determined to help. One visitor was a local attorney offering legal assistance. The other was a lawn care professional who immediately volunteered to organize a cleanup effort for the property. Soon, dozens of people expressed interest in helping. Volunteers began discussing everything from trimming overgrown vegetation to hauling away debris. And what began as a frightening court appearance quickly transformed into a powerful reminder that communities still come together when someone needs a hand. That'll do it for this hour. For Nicole Murray and Dom Savino, I'm Mike Gavin. Thanks for listening to This Morning, America's First News.

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1: This is Brian Wickard here with my son David Akunet's president and chief metaphor officer. What do you have for us this time?
2: Dad, for a lot of sellers, selling their home is like handing over a family photo album. 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
4: From the WTMJ Breaking News Center, I'm Jessica Gatso. A domestic incident in Delafield leaves one man injured and another in custody.
5: West 300 North, 1090 McDowell Road, for a caller who was sitting with his gun trying to relax, and the dad started fighting. He shot his father 3 times in the abdomen with his gun. The gun is currently next to him on the ground by the front door.
4: Audio courtesy of Broadcastify. Waukesha County Sheriff's Office says a 52-year-old man was shot around 3 p.m. Sunday at a home on McDowell Road. He was taken to the hospital with serious injuries. A 25-year-old man was arrested. A man is under arrest after a two-car crash killed one person in Milwaukee overnight Sunday. It happened at 11th and Greenfield, where a vehicle crossed the roadway and struck another car. The 47-year-old victim died at the scene. The 24-year-old driver of the striking vehicle was arrested. Police suspect the driver was impaired at the time of the crash. A battle between affordable housing and parking in Shorewood. Local businesses are pushing back on a building proposal near Kensington and Oakland. Milwaukee Business Journal editor-in-chief Timothy Gibbons tells WTMJ.
6: They're concerned that the apartment complex, which is going to be built on a parking lot, will negatively impact them because it will take away parking that people in the area need if they're going to stop at those businesses. It's about 50 spaces, and they're going to replace it with an apartment complex that would have about 20 units.
4: Shorewood has built only 250 housing units over the past decade. Summerfest 2026 has a lot more than just music.
7: That's the sound of Summerfest's pickleball courts located near the U-Line stage. 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
8: It's the great thing about the sport. 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
4: In sports, after losing 3 games in a row, the Brewers come back to close out a series with the Braves with a 9-4 win. It's on to Cincinnati Monday night. Brewers take on the Reds with coverage starting at 5:35 here on WTMJ. Your WTMJ forecast. Mostly sunny skies Monday, high of 68. Partly cloudy on Tuesday, high of 72. Wednesday, we're likely to see some rain, high of 75. Thursday, partly cloudy, just a slight chance for rain, high of 73. I'm Jessica Gatso, WTMJ News.
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0: Well, it looks like we've got a good date coming our way weather-wise on a Monday. Come on in, everybody. It's the fabulous Farm Babe Pam Yonke. This is the Midwest Farm Report. Maybe some of you picked up a little rain activity over the weekend. The talk text line is always open for that conversation. 877-301-FARM. That's 877-301-3276. We'll check in on weather details with Stu Mucker, ag meteorologist, in about 15 minutes. Forecast in front of me is calling for a pretty nice Monday. Sunshine on the way. Looks like daytime highs today, probably around 76 degrees with a little bit of a breeze out of the northeast, about 5 to 10 miles an hour. Tomorrow, sunshine, 77. But then as we move into the afternoon and evening hours, showers and maybe even a thunderstorm are possible. Not a lot of rain necessarily unless you get caught in that thunderstorm. And then more showers and thunderstorms possible on Wednesday. This is going to be a perfect week to highlight that this is National Lightning Safety Week. Tomorrow we'll be visiting with Chris Vygotsky from WiscoNet, who also happens to be one of the data specialists with the Lightning Safety Council. We'll give you a tidbit or two to think about when it comes to the nature of lightning this morning. Just make sure that you're thinking safety first. Also on the way, I don't know if you're catching yourself snacking more. I'm not talking about a bag of popcorn or chips. I'm talking about beef jerky. Or maybe just snack sticks that are made of meat. It's a driving industry as more people look for protein in their diets, and it's helping our Wisconsin meat processors. We're going to take a closer look at the numbers, courtesy of Kylie Allen, as the morning unfolds. Up next, continuing the conversation from last week's Wisconsin State FFA convention, a young man from Bloomer, Wisconsin, has been selected the new state president for the Wisconsin FFA officer team, and Jill Welke visits with him next. With the wrap of the 97th Wisconsin State FFA convention, a lot of excitement and young people taking on new roles. And I'm Jill Welke from the northern end of the world's longest barn in Eau Claire, but chatting to you from the Alliant Energy Center in Madison. And I have the announcement of the 2026-2027 Wisconsin State FFA President. It's Mr. Harley Prill, originally from the Bloomer FFA chapter in Section 1. So Harley, you put in 1 year of service this last year as Vice President. What was the decision to try out for that second year and one more year of service for the Wisconsin FFA?
1: When I think about running again as a second term as state president, I was kind of thinking of why do you want to do it? Why would you want to do another year of service? And I really took into perspective the amount of lives that I've touched and that lives that have touched me throughout my past year of service. I'm seeing the growth between Wisconsin FFA members in Northwest Wisconsin in Section 1 and across the state has been nothing short of amazing, and the impact that we've made, seeing students start from that shy kid in the back of the classroom, and then I inspire them to create a project or an event for their chapter, and seeing that execute and seeing them put together this show for their members to get more members involved, to grow leaders within their chapters, to create change makers within their communities, seeing that has been so amazing, and I wanted to continue that legacy and continue that impact that we make throughout so many different parts of the state and lives in itself. And then obviously we take on a pretty big role with a new team, and I am really excited to help be a part of growing the team dynamic for this next year and being a part of helping everybody find their strengths and weaknesses and seeing where we can come together as a team for the next year.
2: Being part of this state team, you always have a basis of that Bloomer FFA chapter. What were some of your leadership roles that you took on as an FFA member back in school?
1: I joined FFA in seventh grade, but then my junior year is when I really stepped up and applied to be an officer. That year we had 12 officers, and we really stepped up right into it. We had a lot of fun. I was the activities chairman. My role was to develop different activities within the community and seeing how we can kind of correlate everyone's strengths and weaknesses into it and see how we can get these members that aren't really active, get them more involved. What interests do these students have, etc. My senior year, I was our chapter president, taking on that leadership role of guiding another team.
2: And you didn't have as big a team that second year. Is that more of a challenge when you have that smaller team, or do you think you guys were able to hone in on what you wanted to get done?
1: I think it was a lot easier different.
2: So is it more challenging to work with more officers or fewer officers?
1: Honestly, I would say fewer officers because everybody knows what their strengths are and we can utilize it to the best of our ability. But with a larger team, you really have that opportunity to take advantage of every single person's strengths and weaknesses, where a smaller team, that is possible, but it's a little bit harder to do.
2: And you definitely get a variety of personalities when you have officer teams. This year, you're going to be leading a group of 10. A lot of excitement as you see those faces show up and wondering what they're going to be interested in and what they want to focus on.
1: Yeah, for sure. When they got elected, I was so pumped. They look like a phenomenal group of individuals, and I've heard nothing but good things from about every single one of them. And I've met a couple of them personally, but I don't actually know all of them quite yet. But I'm in the process of getting to know them, and I'm really excited to continue that within this next year of service.
2: And we're talking to the 2026-2027 Wisconsin State FFA President, Mr. Harley Prill. Let's take a look at something you want to develop here in this next year of service, whether it be more interaction, whether it be a little more adventure when it comes to getting into those classrooms.
1: Yeah, so one thing I think of as going from a Section 1 representative to the entire state is I get to focus on the entire state. I've built a lot of strong connections between Northwest Wisconsin, and now I have that opportunity to expand those for the entire state, getting to see classrooms down south, getting to see classrooms east Wisconsin, and just seeing how different programs work and stuff like that. Because essentially we put on conferences and a bunch of things throughout the year, which is absolutely phenomenal. But being in the classroom is when you really get that opportunity to build that personal connection. And so I was able to do that throughout Northwest Wisconsin, but I'm really excited to expand that for the rest of the state.
2: And what about your abilities to manage people? You're going to be a little bit more behind the scenes when it comes to helping these new state officers out. Listen to their ideas and let them run.
1: I'm super excited to see what ideas they bring to the table, because obviously that's like the center point for that success in that point. So seeing how their different experiences from their hometowns, their home schools, being that none of these chapters have a current state officer on my team, I'm not really familiar with each and every one of their chapters to the extent as my past teammates now. So I'm really excited for that.
2: And I'm going to take you back to your chapter level again. From the chapter to the state, what was your favorite thing that you've done so far?
1: My favorite FFA experience was attending the Washington Leadership Conference out in Washington, D.C., where about 300-350 members go out to Washington, D.C. from across the nation. This experience was just phenomenal. You develop a living to serve plan, which in FFA, it's basically like a community service plan where you can make an impact within your community, whatever you're passionate about. And for me, that was creating a haunted house and donating it to the people during the Christmas season in my community. But to expand off of that, it was a opportunity to network with people from across the nation and develop friendships. My list of friendships that I made and connections across the nation could go on and on and on. And one of my favorite stories I like to tell is, like, you never know when you're going to see these people again. For example, I believe it was the summer of 2023 is when I went and attended Washington Leadership Conference. And last year at National Convention, when we were leaving, over 73,000 people, I quite literally ran into one of the people that I became really close with over that year. And that just, like, points out, like, the connections, you'll never know where they'll take you. And that's, like, a story that I love to, like, tell over and over again, because it just puts into perspective. Out of 73,000 people, I ran into this guy out of the 300 people that went to Washington, D.C. that week.
2: And when it comes to this new officer team, what are some of your experiences that you really want them to see?
1: I'm really excited for them to develop some of the trainings. Starting off, next week we're going to start off with base camp, and it's kind of like introduction to all the teammates and seeing what everybody's styles of leadership and home life looks like and all that stuff, and getting to know them on a deeper level. But there's just so many different experiences throughout our year of service that are just unmatched. Conferences. Okay, we think conferences, we think a bunch of people in a room, but FFA conferences, now we're on the flip side. We're putting it on. You're developing the curriculum. You're presenting it. You're having fun with it. You're connecting the lives, and that impact that you can make through those conferences, through the different leadership events that we have throughout the year, it's just immaculate, and I'm really excited to see them experience that.
2: And you haven't gotten to this point without some support, want some assistance? You want to do a shout out to who's helped you along the way?
1: I have had a ton of mentors and different people in my life that helped me, not only within my year of service, but preparing into my year of service and throughout my high school career. Obviously, my ag teachers have played a huge role in the impact of this. That would be Mr. Darren Swartz, Miss Jackie Johnson, and Miss Rachel Haas of the Bloomer Agricultural Department. They have done a phenomenal job with educating the youth about the different opportunities, and obviously I would not be standing here today without that support. I would also like to give a huge shout out to my family. They have been number one supporters throughout this entire year. Obviously, I come home, I unpack my bag, I repack my bag, and I'm out the door. So they've been just really supportive throughout this year, and seeing the impact that we made throughout the year. They also, it's just phenomenal to be a part of that. Also, the people that helped me prepare for state office, Joe Welke was one of them, and I can't say thank you enough, along with Cindy Bogus from Chippewa Falls, and she's done a tremendous job as well. And so my list could go on and on and on and on. There's so many people that play into it. It's not just my accomplishment, all these other people's accomplishments too.
2: Well, I've appreciated all your accomplishments this past year and all the growth from being that kid that kind of jumped off the tables a little bit when you first got started to learning to listen and take into account other people's opinions. And that was the 2026-2027 Wisconsin State FFA President, Mr. Harley Prill, from the Bloomer FFA chapter in Section 1. And I'm Jill Welke from the northern end of the world's longest barn in Eau Claire, but chatting to you from the Alliant Energy Center and the final session of the 97th Wisconsin State FFA Convention.
3: 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Stay tuned as Ag Meteorologist Stu Muck gives you the latest forecast in just moments, right here on the Midwest Farm Report.
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0: 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Go ahead, let us know. 877-301-FARM. 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I find him at the end of the microphone, Stumach Ag Meteorologist along with us. Beautiful weekend, maybe a little bit cooler than what some folks expected, but it stayed dry, and that was what a lot of farmers needed to get that second cutting off.
1: Oh, man, they were working here last night. It was 9:30 yet when I went to bed, and I could still hear the choppers and the trucks, so they were getting it in.
0: Yeah, boys, with this technology today, they can skin those fields so fast. It's just so impressive. But you say that the dry weather was not consistent everywhere, huh?
1: Oh, no. I know the guys in my neighborhood were watching radar, and I did too yesterday afternoon. That rain right down on the Illinois border. And this morning they got up. Well, let's see what they did. Well, let's see. Little Monroe and Greene County, 64 hundredths of an inch. Kenosha, 46 hundredths of an inch. Racine, 5.5 inches. And Milwaukee, 6/100ths at the airport. But right along the Illinois border, they had rain. There is fog this morning. In fact, a dense fog advisory till 7 a.m. northeast Iowa and the last little small corner of Minnesota. So, you know, don't be surprised in southwest, even western Wisconsin, some fog out there this morning after the moisture built through yesterday. But low pressure has cleared out. That system pulling off further to the south, that boundary. Southern Missouri, up to about central Indiana and south, and there is some rain yet. Indiana, Michigan, it's all away from us. We look to the next system to come from the northwest. There's just a little rain in far north, central North Dakota this morning, but I expect a front to sweep our way. And in, say, far northwest Wisconsin, there may be some rain chance as early as tomorrow, midday or afternoon. The rest of us catch up through Tuesday night. A little rain lingers into Wednesday. Right now, that looks to me like about a 1/4 to 1/2 inch shower for us. A good little rain if it works out with your hay, if you've got it dry or off or you're cutting or whatever the plan. We should dry out a little bit for later in the week and temps stay a little warmer, getting back closer to normal here for the end of the week. I'll have forecast details after this.
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1: All righty, Stu, let's have some specifics on this forecast, huh?
2: Well, it's going to be decent. Yes, cooler than normal, but I like it. Our Compeer Financial Ag Weather Update is for a mostly sunny Monday. A fine day to start the week out. Low to mid-70s. A little cooler in the northeast, warmer in the southwest. North winds today only about 5 to 10. We stay clear overnight, and temps drop into the very low 50s. Could be an upper 40 in the northern part of the state. The northeast winds about 5. Sunshine Tuesday, but by late in the day, Eau Claire to Hayward could see a little rain try to edge in. The rest of us stay dry. Those temps still pushing into the mid and upper 70s with winds becoming more southerly at about 5. Rain developing then Tuesday night, certainly into the day Wednesday. Like I said, some quarter to half inch amounts. It's what I really expect. Midweek Wednesday, if you will. Temps in the mid and upper 70s, cooler in the north already. The rain should end by Thursday and Friday. Some sunshine, temps trying to warm a little bit. Late weekend, though, Pam, there could be another rain chance we'll be watching as we get a little closer, but it may be a little damp to wrap things up.
1: All right. We'll keep an eye on it. It is just Monday. Thanks, Stu.
2: All right. See you later.
1: Very good. Stu Muck, our ag meteorologist, with the weather details you're looking for, especially if you're trying to finish up that second cutting of hay. What are you trying to do out there? Talk text line open to you, 877-301-FARM. That's 877-301-3276. Those FFA kids are still with us on a Monday morning. We're talking about the state star farmer, a young woman from Greenwood, Wisconsin. That's up. Compeer Financial bringing you your ag weather update on a Monday morning. 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
13: 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Here's the throw from Perkins. It is going to be in time!
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0: ABC News, I'm Brian Clark. Britain will soon have a new prime minister, the country's seventh in 10 years, as Keir Starmer says he's stepping down and will remain in office until a successor is chosen. Andy Burnham, the former mayor of Manchester, seen as a likely successor, says he will run for the position. Despite threats from President Trump, there are signs of progress in talks between the U.S. and Iran, says ABC's Allison Kosick.
14: Despite all the uncertainty surrounding the talks, gas prices here at home are dropping, down nearly 14 cents per gallon in the last week. And diesel prices have now fallen below $5 for the first time since March. Analysts predict that downward trend will continue.
0: Extreme heat and conditions fueled several wildfires in the West, including the Iron Fire southwest of Salt Lake City, forced the evacuation of a small town. Severe weather blamed for 3 deaths across Illinois and Kansas. This is ABC News.
15: From the WTMJ Breaking News Center, I'm Jessica Gatso. A domestic incident in Delafield leaves one man injured and another in custody.
16: West 300 North, 1090 McDowell Road, for a caller who was sitting with his gun trying to relax, and the dad started fighting. He shot his father 3 times in the abdomen with his gun. The gun is currently next to him on the ground by the front door.
15: Audio courtesy of Broadcastify. Waukesha County Sheriff's Office says a 52-year-old man was shot around 3 p.m. Sunday at a home on McDowell Road. He was taken to the hospital with serious injuries. A 25-year-old man was arrested. A man is under arrest after a 2-car crash killed one person in Milwaukee overnight Sunday. It happened at 11th and Greenfield, where a vehicle crossed the roadway and struck another car. The 47-year-old victim died at the scene. The 24-year-old driver of the striking vehicle was arrested. Police suspect the driver was impaired at the time of the crash. A battle between affordable housing and parking in Shorewood. Local businesses are pushing back on a building proposal near Kensington and Oakland. Milwaukee Business Journal editor-in-chief Timothy Gibbons tells WTMJ.
17: They're concerned that the apartment complex, which is going to be built on a parking lot, will negatively impact them because it will take away parking that people in the area need if they're going to stop at those businesses. It's about 50 spaces, and they're going to replace it with an apartment complex that would have about 20 units.
15: Shorewood has built only 250 housing units over the past decade. Summerfest 2026 has a lot more than just music.
18: That's the sound of Summerfest's pickleball courts located near the U-Line stage. Co-owner of Pro Life Sports, Greg Grant, says this is their third year at the festival.
19: It's the great thing about the sport. It's so much fun. Men and women, young and old, can all play on the same court. It's easy to learn, and it doesn't cost a lot of money to get in. So that's a great, great aspect about the sport.
18: Pro Life has on-site instructors, so even those who have never played can enjoy the sport completely free of charge.
19: And it was awesome. You can start to see their eyes light up when they get it, and they make a good shot, and they enjoy it, and then they don't want to come off the court.
18: Elizabeth Linton in WTMJ News.
15: In sports, after losing three games in a row, the Brewers come back to close out a series with the Braves with a 9-4 win. It's on to Cincinnati Monday night. Brewers take on the Reds with coverage starting at 5:35 here on WTMJ. Your WTMJ forecast. Mostly sunny skies Monday, high of 68. Partly cloudy on Tuesday, high of 72. Wednesday, we're likely to see some rain, high of 75. Thursday, partly cloudy, just a slight chance for rain, high of 73. I'm Jessica Gatso, WTMJ News.
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0: I'll tell you, thanks in large part to the GLP drug use in the United States and people's desire for clean labels in their snacking category, Wisconsin meat processors are scoring some real sales. Kylie Allen's going to join us on this Monday morning, visiting with one of the investigators to the situation from CoBank. They have found that meat snack sales have increased more than 45% in the past 4 years' time. That's making it a $4.4 billion industry annually. Is that sustainable? Companies like Jack Link's, Archer Meat Snacks, Chomps, they're all working right now to make sure they're building for the demand that's out there for meat snacks. And of course, in Wisconsin, we've got fantastic meat processors of our own. Your local butchers that you depend on probably have Landjagers or maybe their own meat snacks. Well, they're finding a whole lot of demand for that. Kylie's got the story as we roll our way forward. That's the way we talk. I'm the fabulous Farm Babe Pam Yonke. This is the Midwest Farm Report on the 22nd day of June. A couple little tidbits that you might want to share today. On this day, back in 2001, the blockbuster movie The Fast and the Furious is released. It's basically a crime drama based on the underground world of street racing in Southern California. The film was directed by Rob Cohen. Paul Walker starred as Brian O'Connor, and there were many others. And there's been iterations of The Fast and Furious, but it debuted on this day back in 2001. On this day in 2011, after 16 years on the run from law enforcement, they finally got him. Boston mobster James Whitey Bulger. He was wanted for 19 murders and was arrested in Santa Monica, California. The 81-year-old Bulger was one of the FBI's 10 most wanted fugitives. They got him on this day back in 2011. Some happy birthdays for you today. Happy birthday to singer, actress Cyndi Lauper, 73. Meryl Streep turned 77 today. And now you know, we know the Wisconsin State FFA convention is now in the rearview mirror. But boy, I'll tell you, some of the stories that that convention generated are worth sharing with you today. Joe Welke catches up with us again and introduces us to this year's Wisconsin Star Farmer. This young woman from Greenwood, Wisconsin, is going to be representing the state on the national scene coming up in October at the National FFA Convention in Indianapolis. And Liv Lucas knows exactly what she's doing when it comes to cattle.
1: There's a young lady from Greenwood FFA chapter that was very, very successful in the Stars Over Wisconsin program. And I have Miss Liv Lucas. She is number one in the state when it comes to the state FFA degree under the farmer category. Let's talk a bit about that project that got you to the top.
2: So my project really started when in 2020 my grandparents quit dairy farming and I got an Angus Holstein heifer, and really just started from there, found the love for it, and now I've grown into about 20 head of beef animals, and primarily cow calf is what I do.
1: And what breed is your favorite?
2: Showhorns. I love the color. You never know what you're gonna get. You might get red, you might get white, you might get roan, or you might get black depending on what you cross it with. So I just love that.
1: And when it comes to having these shorthorn, does that mean you are in charge of them? Do you do the nutrition part? Are you out there calving? And can you run fast enough if they take after you?
2: Well, thankfully, I do not have any wild enough to come after me. But yeah, I oversee all the daily operations. Chores in the morning can start as early as 1 a.m. depending on when they're calving, and go as late as midnight depending on when they're calving. Do all the daily husbandries. And then the not so fun part, as I would call it, behind the scenes, doing the bookwork of purchases you make, what you're feeding, and kind of keeping track of all those records to run a successful operation.
1: From keeping track of those records, what has that really taught you about your shorthorn? Are you making some money now with the prices the way they are?
2: Yeah, so I would say my commercial and Simmental side makes a little bit more of the money. I retain a lot more of my shorthorn side and show a lot more of those, so I invest a little bit more money for those higher quality genetics. It's kind of taught me you gotta have that mix of commercial and show. You can't be pure show, especially when you're just starting. out.
1: And speaking of showing, where do you go show your stock off?
2: So we are actually going to Junior Nationals here. We're leaving on Saturday morning. So we'll be
1: Junior Nationals Shorthorn Show.
2: Yes, we will be going to Texas and then around Wisconsin, and then Minnesota State Fair will be at this year. So really exciting.
1: Wisconsin State Fair as well?
2: No, I move into college next week after that, so kind of too tight of a timeline to make it.
1: And where's college?
2: University of Nebraska Lincoln for Animal Science Food Systems.
1: And who's going to take care of the stock when you're gone?
2: That'll be put on Mom and Dad. It'll be hard to put my trust in them, but I'm sure they'll do a great job, and just really excited for the summer where I'll be able to come back and work with them and get to see my operation a little bit more.
1: Have you trained them so they know exactly what they need to take care of?
2: Yes, we've been slowly working on it. A little bit of guidance sometimes, but they do a good job. They have their own herd of cattle, so they kind of like to group them in sometimes. I tell them the show ones kind of got to be treated a little special some days, but they treat them well, so that's all that matters.
1: Well, congratulations on number one in the state, Star Farmer, for 2026.
2: Yes, I'm slowly but surely wrapping my head around it. It's getting more real. Just going up on stage and stepping up there and seeing that confetti go off was unreal, but now it's already set in. Starting to get back with my chapter and my parents and just really feeling proud of how all the hard work paid off.
1: You've set the bar kind of high. I see you got some brothers there, little brothers. You're going to have to push them along too in the beef business?
2: I'll try and push them, but they're more into the crop side of things and not as much of the writing, the application, but we'll see what we can do with them.
1: Yeah, I'm sure you'll do your best. And that was Liv Lucas of the Greenwood FFA chapter, number one, Star Farmer for 2026, here at the Wisconsin State FFA Convention in Madison. And I'm Jill Welke.
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0: Alrighty, on Friday in Chicago, the barrel cheese was 4 cents stronger at 146. 40-pound block cheese dropped 0.75 cents, 145, while double A butter, that was unchanged at 155.5 per pound. This morning in Chicago, our July class 3 milk that goes into cheese down 2, 16.19 a hundredweight. August milk is up a penny at 16.64. Grain trade looks mixed right now. July corn is down 3. December new crop down 2 at 442 a bushel. July soybeans are up 4. November new crop up 3.5 at 1146. Right now, July wheat is down 7 at 598. Boy, they're already talking about how dry they are going to be in the West, and they're worried about their forage supplies. Some of the producers there say normally that region exports it for its forages, its good quality hay, to places like Wisconsin and other dairy states in the Midwest. This year, they say they're already starting their search for their own forage supplies to keep some of their beef cattle from being moved to market a little bit early. It's a developing story, something you might want to consider the next time you take a look at weather in Wisconsin and weather to the west. Coming up next, consumers have a high demand for meat snacks these days. They don't want just flavor, they want clean labels as well. If you can get them as an audience, you've got them as far as sales. Kylie Allen's got the story up next on a Monday morning.
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5: Welcome to our Everyday Health feature sponsored by the Frederick and the Medical College of Wisconsin Health Network. Stroke is the number four cause of death and a leading cause of disability in the United States. It's estimated 80% of strokes are preventable. Here to tell us more is Dr. Adam Wadena, a neurologist with the Frederick and the Medical College of Wisconsin Health Network. Dr. Wadena, thank you so much for being with us. What is a stroke?
6: So a stroke happens when the brain itself is being starved for oxygen in some way, shape, or form. There are two different types of stroke. One of them is called an ischemic stroke, where you have a blood clot or a blockage of some kind that is decreasing a blood flow to the areas of the brain. And the other type is a hemorrhagic stroke, where the blood vessels will burst open and you will bleed into the brain itself.
5: Two-part question. What are the signs someone's having a stroke and what should be done?
6: So the signs of someone having a stroke, an easy memory trick for that are the letters in the words be fast. B stands for balance. If you suddenly lose your coordination and your balance, E stands for eyes, a sudden change in your vision. F stands for face, so having weakness on one side of the face. A stands for arm, where one side of the body gets weak or particularly numb. S stands for your speech. And lastly, T stands for a terrible headache. So if any one of these things happen, the other part of T in FAST is it's time to call 911.
5: Does it make a difference where a person receives care for a stroke?
6: 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So as an academic health network, we have a comprehensive stroke center at Frederick Hospital. A comprehensive stroke center means that we see and treat the most complex of stroke cases. 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We also have two primary stroke centers at Frederick Menominee Falls and Frederick West Bend. They can also evaluate stroke patients, give the clot-busting medication if they determine that it's necessary, and then rapidly identify the situations where someone might need to be transitioned to a comprehensive stroke center for that higher intensity of care.
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0: John Heinberg should be back from vacation as of tomorrow morning, so we'll get a chance to catch up with him, find out what the markets are doing. Welcome back to the Midwest Farm Report. I am Farm Director Pam Yonke. This morning, we want to wrap it up focused in on meat snacks. Take a look at your refrigerator, your backpack, your desk office drawers. You might find some meat snacks there because today, with the demand we're seeing due to GLP-1 drug usage and just overall consumers looking for healthier snacks, it is driving a 45% increase in meat snack sales in just the past 4 years' time. That's a lot. Our Wisconsin meat processors stand ready to try to capitalize on that demand. Kylie Allen's got a little bit more on what's happening with meat snacks.
8: Protein continues to have a moment in the marketplace while consumers continue to reach for snacks that are not only high in protein, but are also made with whole ingredients. Abby Prince-Groves joins us. She's a livestock economist at CoBank. She sat down to tell me about a new report from CoBank's Knowledge Exchange that says meat snacks represent a major area for product innovation.
9: Sure. So a meat snack in very general terms is pretty much how the phrase is described, that you have this snack and it is made of a meat source. Most commonly, it is a beef-related snack. So think of like a beef stick or beef jerky, but this is expanded into the other animal protein or livestock species, but it truly is just a snack made out of meat.
8: Well, let's start talking about some of that demand. What's the demand for meat snacks?
9: Well, we've really seen it grown over the past 4 or 5 years now based on Circana sales data, even just on a dollar basis. I mean, it's grown 45% up to, it's a $4.4 billion category now, which is pretty exciting. And we see a lot of growth in demand from younger consumers, as well as those that are on GLP-1 weight loss drugs, but just your average consumer in general, that they're really looking for. Protein, of course, is the absolute name of the game at this point and has been for the past couple of years. We expect that trend to continue, but also having foods that are clean label, that are healthy, that you recognize what the ingredient label means. And if they're high in protein and have all of those things, then that is like the gold star related snack. So we've seen meat snacks perform really well lately, and we expect that trend to continue to grow over time.
8: Well, you alluded to my next question there. Protein, name of the game.
9: Yes.
8: We're seeing more and more people looking for it in the grocery stores. You say we expect that demand to continue?
9: Yeah, we absolutely do. I mean, we've seen immense growth, not even just in meat snacks. We've seen it in dairy. We've seen it across all of the animal protein. So beef, pork, poultry, even lamb and some exotic meats are doing well at the grocery store that we're seeing year over year sales growth. So that's always really encouraging that you have consumers that are really seeking out protein, but also from its true original source. I mean, we've seen protein added to some crazy products lately, or at least they're being advertised as that. Like I talk about in some presentations that like I didn't realize the protein content of peanut butter or of popcorn or some like snack type chips. And so being able to see consumers kind of gravitate towards protein, but from the natural source is always nice to see. But it's a long-term trend rather than just a short-term fad.
8: Well, you mentioned earlier that we're seeing some of this demand grow into different demographics. Where are we seeing it expand?
9: So I mentioned a little bit earlier with younger consumers and with GLP-1 users. So I'll kind of break those into two segments. So first with the younger consumers, thankfully with meat snacks, they are most often found, especially with like the sticks rather than jerky, as just a single serve option. So you can grab a meat stick out of the pantry and you can go to school, you can go to soccer practice, or have that as a little like protein boost after for a recovery snack. So we've seen younger consumers really latch onto those. Also that it's simple and you don't have to refrigerate it, very much an on the go, very convenient option. So younger consumers are really enjoying meat snacks. The other side of the demand that we've really started to see grow is the GLP-1 users. Honestly, for some of the same reasons. One, that it's a single serving package that they're searching for instead of eating a full meal, that we find them snacking more, partially because their appetite has been reduced. So the meat snack is super easy. Also, that it's high in protein, it's low in calories, you have a simple ingredient legend. And so for those consumers that are counting calories or being more mindful of their eating and looking for high protein, that meat snacks are a great option for them, but that they aren't overeating or wasting a meal because they could just go to this kind of snack. So that's been two really highlighted areas for meat snacks recently.
8: Well, and as we see this demand continue to grow, is that creating a new market opportunities? And are we seeing companies grow to meet those demands?
9: Absolutely. So I mentioned at the very beginning that beef absolutely dominates with meat snacks. And, you know, we've, of course, heard all over the media, we have tight cattle supplies, but demand for beef is super strong. And so this has really brought the opportunity for other animal protein or livestock species to kind of play in the game a little bit. So we've seen different products like chicken sticks or ready-to-eat bacon has become super popular. And so these are some other ways that other animal protein species have been able to compete in the meat snack category. And it's just widening the opportunity for consumers to have as many options as they could potentially choose from in the grocery store. Not that they don't already have a ton already, but that's been a nice way for them to be able to expand. And then I'm sure that as those products and that innovation really comes online, that that will further open new markets to other consumers.
8: Bouncing off of that, Abby, are there any implications for meat snacks?
9: Right now at this time is more so of like what's going on in the cattle space, that there's competition amongst all of the beef processors and manufacturers to be able to find cattle. And so that could potentially cause supply restrictions down the line with regards to beef related meat snacks. But again, this offers the opportunity for the other livestock species. And one of the other things that we haven't talked about yet that we did mention in our report was the amount of investment that's going into meat snack processing. So across the entire animal protein portfolio, we have over $8 billion in the past 5 or 6 years that's being invested into making or building new processing plants. And approximately 1 billion of that is solely related to meat snacks. And so again, this is something super positive that if there is investment going into processing, that means that we'll have more meat snack products available in the near future. And this will be great to be able to grow demand and get consumers eating more protein coming directly from a meat source.
8: Abby Prinz Groves joins us, a livestock economist from CoBank. More details and the report itself can be found at cobank.com. For the Midwest Farm Report, I'm Kylie Allen.
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16: Six o'clock. I'm Vince Vetrano. This is Wisconsin's Morning News, Monday, June 22nd. Our top story, a Father's Day tragedy in Lake Country.
13: I'm Eric Bilstead. A trial begins for an alleged Menendez-inspired homicide.
17: I'm Debbie Lazaga. Everything's looking great out on the roads right now. Maybe a quick tap on the brakes northbound 41 heading into the Burleigh area, but overall, everything is moving along very smoothly. I'm Debbie Lazaga with your WTMJ Time Saver Traffic.
16: Storm team forecast for today. Skies mostly cloudy to partly cloudy with a high of 68 degrees. Mostly sunny and comfortable tomorrow with a high of 73. 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
18: West 300 North, 1090 McDowell Road, for a caller who was sitting with his gun trying to relax and the dad started fighting. He shot his father three times in the abdomen with his gun. The gun is currently next to him on the ground.
16: It's emergency broadcasts on Broadcastify. Waukesha County Sheriff's Office saying a 52-year-old man was shot about 3 p.m. Sunday at a home on McDowell Road, taken to the hospital, serious injuries. 25-year-old man arrested. Investigators say the incident was isolated. There's no larger threat to the public.
13: It's court day for a Wisconsin teenager charged in a Menendez brothers-inspired murder.
19: Reed Galinsky was supposed to begin trial today for one charge of first-degree intentional homicide. Now he has a hearing today instead to review his plea of not guilty by reason of insanity or mental defect. Galinsky was 15 years old when his mother, Suzanne Galinsky, was found beaten and stabbed to death in their Franksville home in March 2025. Prosecutors say he was inspired by the Menendez brothers documentary on Netflix and made plans to kill both of his parents. His father was not harmed. Jessica Gatso, WTMJ News.
16: Talks between the U.S. and Iran resumed overnight after nearly being derailed yet again on Sunday. The Iranians had walked out of talks over threats made by President Trump. ABC's Karen Hua from Washington.
20: Iran's foreign minister saying overnight, tireless Pakistani and Qatari mediation has delivered major progress on issues including the unfreezing of Iranian assets and ending Israel's attacks on Iranian-based Hezbollah fighters in Lebanon. Something they've been unwilling to do despite a ceasefire. Iran state media reports the peace talks have not yet turned to Iran's nuclear program. Karen Hua, ABC News, Washington.
13: The U.S. military says it carried out a deadly strike on a suspected narco-terrorist boat in the Caribbean.
21: The War Department says the vessel was traveling along a known drug trafficking route when it was targeted on Sunday. Two people were killed, six others survived. Search and rescue teams were launched, but it remains unclear if anybody has been found. But since September, more than 200 alleged drug traffickers have been killed in these kinds of similar strikes.
13: News Nation's Marky Martin. The military did not provide evidence that the vessel was ferrying drugs.
16: A Lake Geneva employee accused of exposing a minor to explicit material. Police reporting 70-year-old Timothy Conley showed material on a cell phone to a minor co-worker while working at the city's municipal boat launch. Investigation began after the minor reported the incident. Police have forwarded a charge of exposing a person under 18 to harmful material to the Walworth County District Attorney's Office for review. The city said Conley has been fired for violating policy.
13: One in four child care centers could close in Wisconsin beginning later this summer. That's due to state bridge funding for child care centers ending on June 30th. Laura Biederman with the Ebenezer Child Care Centers in Milwaukee. She tells WTMJ there are two big concerns.
1: We're worried that we're really going to see the quality fall, and we're going to have teachers exit the field because there is no more funding. There's not a lot more we can do for that piece, but we're also afraid, like, where are all these children and families going to go if they can't afford that? And then are we going to see an increase in centers that aren't doing the right thing because they're trying to cut corners to cut costs?
13: Parents could see their child care costs increase between 10 and 20%.
16: Coming up, that summer job may be harder to land than ever for teens. Outdoor Living Unlimited, WTMJ News Time, 6:04.
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16: He had a big lead, so why was it such a struggle for this Brewers pitcher? Sports at 6:15.
13: Major news overnight overseas. British Prime Minister Keir Starmer is resigning. Made the announcement earlier today outside of 10 Downing Street.
25: I have spoken to His Majesty the King this morning to inform him of my decision. I will ask the National Executive Committee of the Labour Party to set out a timetable with nominations opening on the 9th of July and completed by the summer recess.
13: Starmer's resignation marks the 7th different prime minister over the past decade.
16: On this first full day of summer, many teens who are trying to find work have come up empty in the job search.
26: One report predicts this summer could mark the lowest level for teen employment since 1948, when the government began tracking the data. Fewer employers are hiring 16 to 19-year-olds for a variety of reasons. Many starter jobs have been taken over by technology, and there's more competition these days from older, more experienced workers.
16: ABC's Allison Kosick reporting.
13: Wyndham Clark is a 2-time U.S. champion, overcoming heckling from fans over his previous behavior.
27: In what he called a moment of rage at last year's U.S. Open, he damaged two historic lockers at the Oakmont Country Club and got banned from playing there. A month earlier, he threw his club during another tournament, missing a worker by only a few feet. Fans voicing their disapproval yesterday, cheering when Clark's shots went wide. Multiple fans were reportedly ejected for heckling.
13: He almost lost the championship because of that.
0: Had a
13: right?
0: six-stroke lead, I think, coming into the final day.
13: Yeah.
0: Finished plus three.
13: Mm.
0: One by one. You only got to win by one. 6:09 on Wisconsin's Morning News.
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17: Yeah, we're still looking pretty good across most of the area. Just broken down vehicle on 894 southbound, just south of Beloit Road. Nothing in traffic at the moment, so things seems to be looking pretty good. We do still have those two left lanes closed on Highway 100 southbound right at Layton. They're doing that repair work down there, so it's something to keep in mind. But other than that, no other delays around the area. I'm Debbie Lazaga with your WTMJ Time Saver Traffic.
4: From TMJ4, I'm meteorologist Lindsay Slater with your five-day storm team forecast. Today, we're expecting highs near 68 degrees. We'll have some clouds to start, but then sunshine by the end of the afternoon. Tonight, back down to 53 degrees. And tomorrow, temperatures topping out in the low 70s, a lot more sunshine. Going into Wednesday, this is our next chance of rain in the forecast, likely in the afternoon with some scattered showers, eventually turning to thunderstorms with highs near 78. I'm not expecting severe weather at this time. By Thursday, we are back down to 75 with a little pop-up, and Friday features highs near 75 degrees, low humidity, and a lot of sunshine.
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6: 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Here are your hosts, Vince Petrano and Eric Bilstad.
13: And a good Monday morning to you. Welcome back after a long Father's Day weekend. It's good to see you.
0: You guys went ahead and had the show then on Friday, huh?
13: We did. Father's Day went okay for you?
0: Yeah, you?
13: Yes, it was absolutely
0: all wonderful. Fathers were honored.
13: Yes, all of us taken care of. Lots of news breaking overseas, including some new Iranian conversation. We'll get to that. But right now, this is a story that, boy, you know how some folks really get affected by what's happening in politics, what's happening in their federal government, and sometimes it's good, sometimes it's bad, but you live and die by it. You know those people, right, that like follow it very closely. Imagine living in the UK.
25: Every decision I've taken has been about putting the country I love first. That is why I will...

0: resign as leader of the Labour Party.
1: Breaking news, the UK Prime Minister Keir Starmer is stepping down. Starmer's support within the ruling Labour Party plummeted following reports that he was not meeting his initiatives, plus some of the folks that he had cozied up with and their controversial background. So he has decided he's not going to be the Prime Minister anymore.
0: I have heard the answer of my parliamentary party to that question. And I accept that answer with good grace.
1: So if it seems like the Brits have a new Prime Minister all the time, it's because they do. This is the seventh in the last 10 years. That's since Brexit, essentially. Brexit was about 10 years ago now. So they just keep kind of going through these guys. He struggled with economic promises, faced criticism for appointing a scandal-linked figure. Despite domestic challenges, he did gain international praise for supporting Ukraine, but ultimately, he knew that he had to go, and he was feeling the pressure, so he's decided that, okay, it's time for me to step down.
2: Yeah, it's a lot of heave-ho. If you look at America every 4 years, probably most presidents in recent time have been reelected, so right. You have eight, and then even that party may maintain some level of control by winning yet another election, so you have all of that, and that even feels sometimes in our country back and forth, right?
1: What I think is unique about what they do over there is they don't elect a party. Or I'm sorry, they do elect a party. They don't elect a specific leader. So
2: the Labour Party is still in control.
1: Yeah. So it's possible, though, you elect this party or you elect that regime of the party, but then they throw up someone and you're like, then maybe there's some anticlimactic decision making there. And you're like, oh, well, not really in for this person. So maybe that's part of it here, but they'll do it again and he'll likely be done by September.
2: 6:15 on Wisconsin's Morning News.
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1: The Brewers are in Cincinnati for a series against the Reds starting tonight after salvaging the final game of their series against the Braves, the Crew dropping 8 runs in the second inning. That'll do it, capped by a 3-run shot from Wild Bill.
5: The pitch, a drive to left. This is high. This is deep. It is gone. William Contreras, a 3-run blast. It is 8-1 Milwaukee. And the Brewers are all over Bryce Elder and the Braves here in this series finale.
1: Brewers win 9-4. Robert Gasser with his first win since 2024, but it wasn't easy despite that big lead.
6: After an 8-run second inning for the Brewers, Robert Gasser suddenly found himself flirting with 50 pitches already with a 7-run lead. So how did he get himself out of it, according to manager Pat Murphy?
7: You know, we challenged him after the first and second inning. We challenged him. Yeah, he took it well, and he did a good job.
6: Gasser managed to finish 6 innings and earned the win for the first time since the 2024 season before Tommy John surgery.
7: It's about belief, you know. Start to believe. I don't know if it helped. I have no idea if he even heard me, but he pitched better. Yeah, I'm really happy for him.
6: Brewers 9, Braves 4. Next, the Cincinnati Reds. For WTMJ, I'm Dominic Catronio.
1: And guess who's on the mound tonight? Someone who says he's sick and tired of watching Brandon Woodruff back on the bump right here on WTMJ Radio.
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8: You know, clubs, bags, shoes, gloves, shirt, pants. Hey, orange balls.
2: Wyndham Clark is your U.S. Open champion at Shinnecock Hills in New York.
9: Yeah, New York didn't really like me. I love you guys. But, you know, I get it.
2: Clark responding to fans who cheered against his championship run, talking with Mike Tirico on NBC after the win. Clark missed the cut a year ago at Oakmont in Pennsylvania, tore up the historic locker room in a tantrum after. For what it's worth, he owned it.
9: You know, some of it's self-deserved. I did some unfortunate things last year that I really regret, and I'm been sorry multiple times, and I'm still sorry, so hopefully I can win you guys over eventually.
2: Yeah, I'm still sorry.
1: you appreciate it, right? The humility, even after a big win.
2: It's Clark's

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1: Selected. And then there's Giannis. So, yeah, no news over the weekend. The NBA lottery, or I'm sorry, the draft is tomorrow.
2: That's my crickets.
1: Yep.
2: Did you like that?
1: It was good.
3: I was impressed.
1: So the draft is tomorrow. The owner has said, hey, no, we're going to trade him or extend him by the draft or at least make that decision. It sounds like the pursuit is heating up with the Boston Celtics. That according to Gary Wolfel. He is following this very closely. He's an NBA reporter. And he says that it's heating up and there's Jaylen Brown is basically the big piece there that the Celtics would trade. Doesn't mean that the Bucks would get Jaylen Brown. There could be another team involved, but it looks like the Celtics right now are hot for Giannis.
2: 6:19 on Wisconsin's Morning News.
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1: WTMJ's Eric Bilstead here. 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Griffiths. Get them all out there with the hose. Clean it up real nice.
2: Okay.
1: Make those garage doors just pop. The good news is they don't even need to get out there because they pop even without the cleaning from the kids because they still look brand new. Got those garage doors 3 years ago from J.D. 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
2: Time saver traffic with Debbie at 6:22.
3: Still pretty quiet ride out there. Starting to get a little heavier on westbound 94 right through the stadium interchange to about Mitchell Boulevard. Northbound tightening up a little bit as you're making your way into the Burleigh area. Other than that, we are looking at a great ride. I'm Debbie Lazago with your WTMJ Time Saver Traffic.
2: 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See how they're renovating homes and redeeming an industry. High of 68 degrees today under skies, mostly to partly cloudy. Mostly sunny and comfortable tomorrow with a high of 73. Right now at 55.

0: Oil prices right now hovering around $75 a barrel, which is remarkable, actually, considering where we were.
1: North of 100. Well, north of that.
0: So news is better at the moment as Vice President J.D. Vance and Iran's parliamentary speaker have been wrapping up their initial high-level talks on potentially finding a permanent end to the war between the U.S. and Iran. The mediation's been taking place in Switzerland, so where are we at right now? It's been a little rocky.
2: While negotiators signaled progress in reaching a roadmap to a final deal within 60 days, Iran's parliament leader this morning warning President Trump the Strait of Hormuz is, quote, not your personal casino. This after the president

0: threatened Iran won't have a country if they keep closing that waterway. He also warned of new attacks if Iran doesn't stop funding terror proxies in Lebanon.
1: So a little bit more on what the president actually threatened.
2: President Trump then lashing out yesterday, warning Iran, you close it and you won't have a country. You won't even make it back to your expletive country. Adding that he would, quote, blow the expletive out of them should the strait be closed.
1: Yeah, so that's ABC's Karen Hua there. So I'm sorry to laugh, but it's just like, okay, he's using some very strong language again. So what is that going to entail then? Where is it going to go from here? If you're using language like that, well, it sounds like after that happened, there was some frustration. Iran's delegation appeared to walk out of the Swiss venue where the talks were being held because they were seeing the strong language from the president. But they did actually come back, and the vice president just held a news conference moments ago saying that they feel like they have a framework where they can walk forward and at least have a plan in place eventually.
3: He also said the Iranians did not walk out.
1: Yeah, he pushed back on that, yeah.
3: Okay. The other question on the Strait of Hormuz, and I was with people on Saturday, and somebody said, well, do you hear that it's not open? They closed it again. Thought this was interesting. Tom Sophie Burridge on ABC's Start Here podcast as to, well, is it open? Is it not open?
4: It is a question of the threat level. If you're a ship owner or you're a member of a crew, it's up to you to whether you believe that the degree of risk is worth it and whether you want to transit through there. So if Iran starts coming out and saying it's closed,
5: like Iran's out here threatening to drone you, you don't want to test that.
4: Exactly, exactly. That's why if Iran ramps up the rhetoric, then effectively the strait is more akin to closed than open.
3: So never mind what some agreement says or what some piece of paper says. If you don't, if your ship captain is... Sophie Burridge's point, well, if you're unsure, are you going to go?
1: Right, right. And how much of it is on the ship captain, too, versus like the insurance companies that are involved with
3: also
1: the companies that also own the boats and the oil and all of that? So even if the captain says, no, I think we feel good here, the insurance might say, hey,
3: we are not good.
1: We are not comfortable sending you through.
3: And we're on the hook for that. Now, it appears, as you suggested, the markets are still reacting to it allegedly being open. There is some flow of oil through, the price of oil down, which ultimately downstream affects the price of gasoline.
1: Right, right.
3: And we continue to see a downward trend on that.
1: Yeah, gas prices have been steadily going down. Now, granted, there's still, you know, $3.50 or somewhere.
3: Tough to get excited about $3.50, right. But that's where we are.
1: Right.
3: Ooh, nice.
1: Whoa.
3: How nice.
1: When it's $4.50 for a moment, that's when you start wondering about it.
3: So that, as Eric said, Vice President Vance just wrapping up his remarks as he is still there. He's supposed to be headed back, yeah?
1: He had talked like he wasn't going to stay long. Like the plan wasn't to stay for more than a couple of days. He said he had somewhere else to be, which
3: all right.
1: All right, the VP's got a busy schedule, I'm sure. But you would think that they would want to at least feel comfortable with some kind of agreement, even if it's a tentative one, before they move forward.
3: News about your money this morning, WTMJ Annex Wealth Management Market Update. The Dow Jones Industrial finished the week up 72 points to 51,565. 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That was up almost 2%. 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
3: 6:30 on Wisconsin's Morning News. I'm Vince Vitrano. It's Monday, June 22nd. Our top story: a prominent Milwaukee religious leader is back home.
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2: I'm Debbie Lozaga, northbound on 41. We are seeing some delays from about North Avenue up to Burleigh. Westbound 94, a little bit tight right through the stadium interchange. Not too bad, just to about Mitchell Boulevard. After that, it lets up. You're good to go into Waukesha County. I'm Debbie Lozaga with your WTMJ Time Saver Traffic.
3: Bulk of the week looks pretty good. Maybe rain on Wednesday. Let's get you through your WTMJ forecast. For today, mostly cloudy to partly cloudy skies with a high of 68 degrees. Still on the cool side here. Mostly sunny and comfortable on Tuesday. Tuesday's high 73. Now for Wednesday, increasing rain showers. Some isolated thunderstorms are possible. Wednesday's high back up to 78 degrees. For Thursday, mostly sunny with a pop-up shower chance and a high of 75. Friday looks good right now. Mostly sunny and a high of 76. Right now in Milwaukee, we're at 55 degrees.
14: ABC News, I'm Brian Clark. Vice President Vance in Switzerland said there was progress following the first round of talks with Iran, including on ending Israel strikes on Hezbollah in Lebanon.
15: If Hezbollah fires at Israel or if Israel responds, if there are other conflicts that arise in the region, we're actually talking to each other and figuring out how to stop the shooting, how to make the region safer, our allies and everybody else.
14: The UK is going to have its seventh prime minister in 10 years as Keir Starmer is stepping down. Former Manchester Mayor Andy Burnham confirms he will run to succeed Starmer as the Labour leader. Starmer will remain in office until a successor is chosen. Former Federal Reserve Chair Alan Greenspan has died at 100. He chaired the Fed for 20 years through the booming 1990s, but some of his policies were blamed as contributing factors to the 2008 financial crisis. This is ABC News.
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3: From the WTMJ Breaking News Center, day in court for a Wisconsin teen who's charged in a Menendez brothers-inspired homicide. Reed Galinsky was supposed to begin trial, one charge of first-degree intentional homicide. Now he has a hearing instead to review his plea of not guilty by reason of insanity or mental defect. Galinsky was 15 years old when his mother, Suzanne Galinsky, was found beaten and stabbed to death in their home in Franksville. That was March of 2025. Now, prosecutors say he was inspired by the Menendez brothers documentary that premiered on Netflix, made plans then to kill both of his parents. His father was never harmed. If convicted, Galinsky faces a mandatory life sentence.
8: A suspected drunk driving crash in the town of Auburn leaves a woman dead and a man in custody.
16: It happened near County Highway V and Mill Pond Road Sunday morning. Fond du Lac County Sheriff's Office says a vehicle traveling south did not yield the right of way and struck another car traveling north. A 68-year-old woman from Keewaskum was driving the northbound car. She died at the hospital from a head injury. Her passenger, a 16-year-old girl, had minor injuries. Authorities arrested the driver of the other car, a 21-year-old man from Campbellsport, for homicide by intoxicated use of a vehicle. His 20-year-old passenger had minor injuries. Jessica Gatso, WTMJ News.
3: A Lake Geneva employee accused of exposing a minor to explicit material.
17: Police say 70-year-old Timothy Conley showed the material on a cell phone to a minor co-worker while working at the city's municipal boat launch. The investigation began after the minor reported the incident to authorities. Police have forwarded a charge of exposing a person under 18 to harmful material to the Walworth County District Attorney's Office for review. The city says Conley has been fired for violating policies. Nizer Spencer, WTMJ News.
8: COVID-era state bridge funding for child care centers is set to end at the

0: end of the month. So what does it mean for parents there? Associate Director of Ebenezer Child Care Centers in Milwaukee, Lara Biederman, tells WTMJ.
1: What we're having to do is adjust our tuition, which will now impact the families, and we're going to see tuition spikes across many centers.
0: Child care centers will either have to raise rates between 10 to 20% or close without that extra state funding.
2: New insight on leadership change at Fiserv. Mike Lyons is leaving the company after just over a year as CEO. Milwaukee Business Journal editor-in-chief Timothy Gibbons telling WTMJ what happened when Lyons stepped in.
3: His predecessor, Frank Bisignano, had been forecasting that the company was going to grow at about 10 to 12% a year. And Mike Lyons comes in and starts kind of kicking the tires and looking at the numbers. And about 5 months into his tenure says, nah, we're going to be growing, but it's only going to be about 3 to 4% a year. And immediately the stock plummeted.
2: Gibbons says analysts are cautiously optimistic about new CEO Takis Georgiakopoulos.
0: Outdoor Living Unlimited, WTMJ News Time, 6:34.
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0: You know, there are some franchises in the movie business that continue to do well.
8: Extinction, not again!
9: Toy Story 5 took the top spot in movie theaters this weekend. At $160 million domestic, the animated sequel is now the biggest opening of 2026, besting the Super Mario Galaxy movie.
10: People are starved for the truth.
9: Steven Spielberg's Disclosure Day fell to second place in its second weekend. The alien thriller added another $17 million this weekend. And the low-budget horror Obsession just keeps on drawing crowds, earning another $14 million in ticket sales. Mike Debusky, ABC News.
0: So if you're ever wondering why they keep cranking out the Toy Story movies, that's why.
2: That's why.
0: Although one, at some point, you do wonder, I know that Tim Allen has talked about how his voice isn't the same. Like as he's, I mean, those movies have been around for what, 25 years? Something like that.
2: Yeah.
0: Like your voice starts to change at some point.
2: Oh, for sure.
0: So he's a little concerned if he's.
2: Yeah, would Tom Hanks too.
0: Right? Like you have to keep that in mind. Can you continue to crank out the...
2: Can't they AI that a little bit? Just a little...
0: Tweak it a little bit?
2: A little something? Well, send it to their pancake and say, sweeten this up. Make it sound good.
0: I'm sure they could do that.
2: 6:38 on Wisconsin's Morning News.
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15: Still looking pretty good. Starting to build up a little bit more on 41. The southbound side now starting to slow down a bit between Silver Spring and Capitol. Northbound from Mayfair Road up to Burleigh. We got some backups westbound 94 from just west of 27th Street to Mitchell Boulevard. Eastbound still nice and squeaky clean. I'm Debbie Lazaga with your WTMJ Time Saver Traffic.
16: From TMJ4, I'm meteorologist Lindsay Slater with your five-day storm team forecast. Today, we're expecting highs near 68 degrees. We'll have some clouds to start, but then sunshine by the end of the afternoon. Tonight, back down to 53 degrees. And tomorrow, temperatures topping out in the low 70s, a lot more sunshine. Going into Wednesday, this is our next chance of rain in the forecast, likely in the afternoon with some scattered showers, eventually turning to thunderstorms with highs near 78. I'm not expecting severe weather at this time. By Thursday, we are back down to 75 with a little pop-up, and Friday features highs near 75 degrees, low humidity, and a lot of sunshine.
2: Milwaukee's at 55. Shout out to Storm Team 4 Chief Meteorologist Brian Niznanski for a dead-on Father's Day
0: forecast.
2: Yeah,
0: that worked out.
2: Texted Niz on Saturday. I'm like, I've got a tea time at this time, dad and brother-in-law, and like, what do you see? And he's like, if you can make it earlier. And sure enough, worked out.
0: It did work out. It did rain, though.
2: Snuck it in. Right. So it came when he said it was going to come. I wonder if our next governor is going to do this or do it in the same fashion.
17: Happening today.
2: Media advisory. Governor Evers to kick off annual statewide pothole patrol.
18: 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We fix the damn road.
2: He likes fixing the damn
0: road. Yep.
2: Due in southwest Wisconsin today, the first of many stops expected.
18: Fixing the damn roads and so much more.
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18: Fixing the damn roads and so much more.
2: Governor Evers has done this every year in office except for the COVID year of 2020.
18: Fixing our roads.
2: So these are the events where the governor shows up with a road crew. They're doing the work and he puts on the construction vest, maybe the helmet, grabs a shovel and pushes the asphalt.
20: You know, when I ran for this office a few years ago, we talked about fixing the darn roads.
2: So that's the governor today. Previous event, I don't know which year, it doesn't matter, they all look the same. The community's changed, the crew's changed, governor is doing the same bit.
0: But that pothole is holding true.
2: From the governor's office, after years of neglect under the previous administration, Governor Evers has made fixing Wisconsin's roads and bridges and making sure the state's infrastructure can meet the needs of a 21st century workforce and economy a top priority. Well, we certainly do have a lot of construction. we'll give them that.
0: You can't not see a barrel somewhere.
2: Name me a road. I'll tell you.

0: I'll tell you where specifically it's under construction, right? I mean, and I made the point, we can't simultaneously complain that the roads are in bad shape and then complain right, when they're being rebuilt. Yeah. But we have complained about the apparent lack of coordination.
1: It sure seems like that, right? That every road.
0: Can we at least not do all of them at the same time? I got caught in the loop in the Mitchell Interchange the other day because that's my route to work. Yep. I'm trying to go eastbound to northbound. That ramp's closed. Well, if that's closed and you're in there already, you're headed south.
1: You're done. You're done for.
0: And then I come back northbound. That's closed also. I'm on city streets. This is why I was late the other day, but somehow we managed to get it on the air. 6:43, your governor at work today. And expect more of these events across the state in the coming weeks.
2: We fix the damn roads.
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8: He's back! A familiar face returns to the mound tonight in Cincinnati. This after the Brewers snap a three-game losing streak, salvaging the final game of their series against the Braves.
9: Pushed offering to Sal is a liner down the left field line. That's a fair ball. It's going to roll into the corner. One run is in. Around third is Bowers. He will score. Into second with a two-run double is Sal Frelick. And the Brewers take a 2-1 lead here in the second inning.
8: And then it would be a snowball effect there in the second. The Brewers would score 8 runs, capped by a 3-run shot from Contreras. So William Contreras gives that 3-run shot, makes it 8-1. They win 9-4. Robert Gasser gets his first win since 2024. Chad Patrick with a 3-inning save. So now they're in Cincinnati, and look who's on the mound for the Crew. Brandon Woodruff returns tonight. Says he's sick and tired of watching. He's ready to go. And I thought you'd appreciate this. He talked about the emotional return to the field, all the work that he's done because of his kids.
10: Having kids changes everything for you. When you're young and you're kind of just going through the, not the motions, but you, when you don't have kids, you don't understand. So I always used to give Lorenzo Cain a lot of crap when he would come to the field, and he was always tired. And he'd always blame it on his kids.
0: Yeah, you know, I'm doing dad stuff, man.
8: Man, I got kids. I'm tired.
0: This is my job, but I have a whole other thing that happens to me when I leave here, unlike the rest of you lot.
8: So Big Woe, whose wife is expecting their third, is excited to be back on the mound. Really looking forward to seeing Woody back. Right here tonight, Brewers and Reds on WDTMJ Radio.
0: A year removed from missing the cut at the U.S. Open and tearing up the locker room in frustration, Wyndham Clark finished the job at Shinnecock Hills.
11: Yeah! And it's wire to wire for Wyndham.
12: Let's go, go!
11: And a second U.S. Open championship.
0: He held off Sam Burns for one-stroke victory. NBC Sports on the call. Scotty Scheffler finished tied for fourth. Now, Scotty needs a U.S. Open to become the seventh man ever to get a career Grand Slam. Clark told NBC's Mike Tirico after the round he knew fans were pulling for that, not him.
13: But I get it. They root for Scotty. Grand Slam's only happened a few times, so he's going to get it. I mean, he's the best player in the world, but today it's my day.
0: A gracious champion, golf's final major, the Open Championship in England this year, comes up a month from now.
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8: Is today the day? As of right now, we wake up this morning on June 22nd and Giannis remains a buck. Giannis Antetokounmpo is either going to be a buck for life or he's going to be traded, and it could happen by tomorrow. Why? Well, because the draft is tomorrow, and Bucks ownership has said they would either lock him up or at least agree to lock him up at some point or trade him by the draft.
0: So nothing
8: happened over the weekend. It sounds like, and again, I hate even saying it out loud, it sounds like the Celtics are hot. And the Heat are hot for Giannis. So we'll see. Maybe even later today you're going to hear that news and you're going to be all excited, but then you're going to realize that the biggest superstar that ever was, the most recognizable NBA player on the planet, is no longer a Milwaukee Buck. That news could drop at some point, even today.
0: That deadline, though, was self-imposed. They don't have this to do true. What
8: you're
0: they
8: right.
0: said 6-7 weeks ago they were going to do.
8: You're right.
0: So that, we should be prepared for that as well.
8: Great point. Great point.
0: 6:49 on Wisconsin's Morning News.
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21: We got delays southbound on 41 starting at Appleton Avenue all the way down to Capitol Drive. Northbound, we got a crash. Well, technically, I'll get to the crash in a second. Northbound, we got delays basically from Mayfair Road all the way up to Capitol. Now the crash. It's on eastbound Highway 18 at 103rd Street. Left lane is blocked, so watch out for that. Back onto the freeway, westbound 94, backing up from about 35th Street to Hawley Road. And then other than that, we've really just got a good ride. We got one disabled vehicle on 894 southbound just past Beloit Road. It luckily is off on the right shoulder. Just keep an eye out for it. I'm Debbie Lazaga with your WTMJ Time Saver Traffic.
8: Cloudy to partly cloudy today, a high of 68. Tonight, sunny and comfy. I'm sorry, Tuesday is sunny and comfy, a high of 73 for your Tuesday. Wednesday is the rain day, it would look like. Could even see some isolated thunderstorms, a high of 78.
0: The World Cup in North America appears to be setting up a virtual battle between Wisconsin and a foreign fan base. Not on the pitch, but in the bar.
1: Finally, a worthy opponent. Our battle will be legendary.
0: That posted to social media. The visual was a giant Bucky Badger towering over a Scotsman holding a beer.
2: We are playing football, also known as soccer.
22: Don't nobody care about soccer?
0: Now, look, I know not everybody's a soccer fan. I've said that's not my sport, but I am a fan of fans. And World Cup fans, fans of their nation's teams, are legendary. They are amazing, and they're taking over North America, yep. And it's awesome. Many are here in the U.S. for these World Cup games, and something that has been so fun to watch is them having fun in our country. You know, whether it's somebody on social media demanding to know why they only now are discovering ranch dressing, seen that theme popping up, Eric's people, the Norwegians, rowing on the escalators and taking over Times Square in New York.
8: They're even doing it in Parliament.
23: First slide, you're coming.
8: Yes.
0: So they've been pretty awesome. And then you have the Scots, the so-called Tartan Army. That's audio posted to social media, an army of bagpipers and Scottish soccer fans converging on Fenway Park. They went just to a baseball game for something to do.
8: Why not, right?
0: And you pointed out they're doing their Scottish soccer chants yes, just during the game.
8: At the game.
0: The game's just sort of going on and they're just doing their thing. So, folks, the Scots reportedly drank one or more bars in Boston dry. Prompting amazing. Some outstanding social media responses from us here in the Badger State.
24: If you don't know, the Scotland fans drank their plane dry on their transatlantic flight, which, like, I get. Those flights are long. They're probably not prepared for that many people to drink.
0: Woman goes by the handle By Maria Brunetta on Instagram, suggesting Wisconsin has found a worthy drinking opponent. I like how she excuses, like, I can understand drinking a flight dry.
8: Yeah, that's like, that can happen. Right? That's just, a case of beer, maybe.
0: Great Wisconsin take right there. Like, no, that happens.
24: I feel like we should have campaigned to have the World Cup games in Wisconsin, because what do you mean Boston ran out of beer?
0: I do like that thing. What do you mean? Her point was, what about Camp Randall? What about Lambeau Field?
24: But then these people go and watch the World Cup games in Boston, and the bars started running out of beer. Obviously, the entire city of Boston didn't run out of beer, which is like, I thought Boston was like a little chill. Like, I thought Boston was like Wisconsin, but in the 1776 patriotic form.
0: So, you know, I thought they... what does that mean? I thought Boston had a little more game than that. I had respect for Boston before this, but now, maybe not so much. I don't know where that came from. These folks are nuts. The Scots are now in Miami, right? So they...
8: Yeah, so the games aren't always in the same venue. Okay. Like the U.S. played in Seattle their last game when they played in L.A. the first time around. So they move.
0: I mean, it is fun to watch. And I think, you know, if you talk to someone who's traveled overseas, my question always is, how'd they like you over there?
8: Yeah,
0: you know,
8: right, yeah.
0: It seems like once you get past the politics and whatever your politics, fine, but that's only just a small part of who the American people are or any other nation's people, right? Let's take all that out, and it seems like they're having a blast here, and that makes me happy.
8: Right, of course, yes, right? Doesn't it make you want to welcome them even
0: yes,
8: more?
0: Yes, but how do we get the Scots here and have that showdown? Like, let's go. I just love, and I where love Wisconsin sort of taking offense to,
8: Yeah. Oh, okay. Oh, I mean, worthy opponent.
0: Right. You want a drinking party? I'll show you a drinking party.
8: So we need a U.S. v. Scotland game.
0: A friendly of some kind.
8: Yeah, yes.
0: Right. So would you just do a friendly?
8: You see that at Lambeau? They've hosted friendlies there.
0: Sure.

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1: Chef Michael Fecker sets a date to close his restaurant Zesty in Heartland. Zesty will cease operations on June 28th after 12 years in business. North Shore Bank plans to acquire the parent company of Pyramex Bank in a $95 million transaction. The deal is expected to close in the fourth quarter. Cedar Crest Ice Cream sells to the private equity firm that owns Oberweis Dairy. Hoffman Family of Companies of Illinois announced its acquisition of the business. However, financial terms of the transaction were not disclosed. I'm Linda Spice for MilwaukeeBusinessJournal.com on 620 WTMJ.
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12: 7 o'clock. I'm Vince Vitrano on Wisconsin's Morning News. Monday, June 22nd, our top story. A terrifying Father's Day scene in Lake Country.
13: I'm Eric Bilstead, a UK stunner overnight.
14: I'm Debbie Lozaga, and trouble. Highway 18 eastbound is closed at 103rd Street because of a crash. So just watch out for that. Onto the freeway, northbound slowing down from North Avenue up to Burleigh, southbound from Appleton down to Capitol, and then westbound 94 got some backups from just west of 27th Street to Holly Road, and then back on the brakes from Moreland past Calhoun. I'm Debbie Lozaga with your WTMJ Time Saver Traffic.
12: Mostly to partly cloudy skies today with a high of 68 degrees, low temperature down to 53 tonight, and for Tuesday mostly sunny and comfortable with a high of 73. Right now at 58, and from the WTMJ Breaking News Center, domestic incident in Delafield left one man injured and another in custody.
15: West 300 North, 1090 McDowell Road, for a caller who was sitting with his gun trying to relax, and the dad started fighting. He shot his father 3 times in the abdomen with his gun. The gun is currently next to him on the ground by the front door.
12: Emergency broadcast courtesy of Broadcastify was Waukesha County Sheriff's Office reporting a 52-year-old man shot around 3 p.m. Sunday at a home on McDowell Road. He ended up in the hospital, serious injuries, 25-year-old man arrested. Investigators say the incident was isolated. There's no continuing threat to the public.
13: It's court day for a Wisconsin teenager charged in a Menendez brothers-inspired murder.
14: He was supposed to begin trial today for one charge of first-degree intentional homicide. Now he has a hearing today instead to review his plea of not guilty by reason of insanity or mental defect.
16: Galinsky was 15 years old when his mother, Suzanne Galinsky, was found beaten and stabbed to death in their Franksville home in March 2025. Prosecutors say he was inspired by the Menendez brothers documentary on Netflix and made plans to kill both of his parents. His father was not harmed. Jessica Gatso, WTMJ News.
12: Milwaukee mother charged in the death of her 4-year-old son is expected to plead guilty this morning. Cassandra Taylor facing child neglect and straw purchasing firearm charges. Prosecutors say she allowed her husband, convicted felon Ralph Taylor, access to a gun. Investigators said the child was fatally shot inside the family home last summer. Ralph Taylor was convicted of first-degree intentional homicide, sentenced to life in prison earlier this year. Cassandra Taylor's plea and sentencing hearing set for 8:30 this morning.
13: Peace talks rolling on today between the U.S. and Iran. It was a long weekend, starting with round-the-clock 60-day ceasefire agreement talks between the two sides. During this time, they were hoping to come to a negotiated peace deal, but there still remains some tension in the region.
17: While negotiators signaled progress in reaching a roadmap to a final deal within 60 days, Iran's parliament leader this morning warning President Trump the Strait of Hormuz is, quote, not your personal casino. This after the president threatened Iran won't have a country if they keep closing that waterway. He also warned of new attacks if Iran doesn't stop funding terror proxies Lebanon.
13: Vice President J.D. Vance is in Switzerland right now as part of the U.S. contingent, and he has said that Iran has agreed to let nuclear inspectors back into the country. Pakistan and Qatar are mediating the negotiations.
12: U.K. Prime Minister Keir Starmer announced this morning he is resigning. He plans to stay prime minister until elections are held in July. ABC News chief international correspondent James Longman outside 10 Downing Street.
18: He made it clear he was very proud of his track record in office. But really, Keir Starmer, what he did there was cast himself as someone who got Labour re-elected, electable again after so many years in opposition with an enormous landslide. Clearly very, very proud of that. And he says with good grace he's decided to hear what the Labour Party is saying and they want him to leave.
12: His resignation today marks the seventh different prime minister for the UK in just the past decade.
13: Just one weekend into Summerfest and the numbers looking good, showing a significant economic impact. The Milwaukee Business Journal's Timothy Gibbons on WTMJ says some of it started even before the festival.
19: The Garth Brooks concerts that kicked off Summerfest or held right before Summerfest, depending on how you look at it, they had a sizable impact on their own. About half of the tickets sold for those concerts were from people from out of state.
13: Second weekend of Summerfest kicks off Thursday.
12: Coming up, what's going on with the gas prices? Outdoor Living Unlimited, WTMJ News Time, 7:05.
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12: He had a giant lead, so why was it such a struggle on the mound? Sports at 7:15.
13: Scary moment for two passenger planes in Boston.
0: The FAA is investigating a close call at Boston's Logan Airport. An air traffic controller apparently put two planes on a potential collision course. Only about 300 to 500 feet separated an incoming Delta flight and a departing American Airlines plane on an intersecting runway. The Delta pilot safely aborted the landing and flew back in a short time later.
13: The plane, which had 129 passengers and six crew members on board, landed safely and deplaned normally, per ABC's Rena Roy.
12: Investigators in Texas looking at a Tesla autopilot feature after the vehicle crashed into a home, killing a 76-year-old woman.
1: The 44-year-old driver, Michael Butler, allegedly told deputies he was using his car's automated driving system. Now investigators are working to determine if that technology played a role. Back in 2023, Tesla recalled more than 2 million cars after regulators raised concern that the system did not adequately ensure drivers stayed attentive. The recall followed several crashes, including some fatal incidents linked to the technology.
12: ABC's Rena Roy reporting.
13: We've been keeping our eye on gas prices and oil prices with the new conversations taking place with Iran and the U.S. Right now, oil prices hovering now around $75, and that's ebbed and floated a buck or two in both directions, which is remarkably lower than it has been.
12: I think we were close to 110.
13: Oh, yeah, right? At one point. So it's coming back down to where it once was. Gas prices right now in Wisconsin sitting at $3.73, but I've seen as low as $3.50 in some spots in southeast Wisconsin.
12: If you're looking at a $3.70... just drive a little further. I mean, don't drive for an hour. That's counterproductive. But yeah, you might do better than that. 7:09 on Wisconsin's Morning News.
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14: All right. Looks like they were able to reopen 18 eastbound at 103rd. Now everything's off on the left shoulder. It is a crash that had the road closed for a little bit, so that's a little bit better. Southbound 41 slowing just south of Appleton Avenue to Capitol Drive. Northbound between North Avenue and Burleigh. Eastbound 94 is now starting to get a little heavier, coming out of the stadium interchange at 35th. Westbound from 35th Street to about Holly Road. It's going to be a bit tight. I'm Debbie Lazaga with your WTMJ Time Saver Traffic.
24: From TMJ4, I'm meteorologist Lindsay Slater with your five-day storm team forecast. Today, we're expecting highs near 68 degrees. We'll have some clouds to start, but then sunshine by the end of the afternoon. Tonight, back down to 53 degrees. And tomorrow, temperatures topping out in the low 70s, a lot more sunshine. Going into Wednesday, this is our next chance of rain in the forecast, likely in the afternoon with some scattered showers, eventually turning to thunderstorms with highs near 78. I'm not expecting severe weather at this time. By Thursday, we are back down to 75 with a little pop-up, and Friday features highs near 75 degrees, low humidity, and a lot of sunshine.
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10: 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Here are your hosts, Vince Vitrano and Eric Bilstad.
13: And a good Monday morning to you. fresh off the Father's Day weekend. Good to see you. Welcome back.
12: And you as well. You survived.
13: I did. Worked out very well.
12: You were well cared for, I assume.
13: Yes. Yes. Actually, was treated very well. Thank you. Back at it, though. Unfortunately, a Father's Day shooting to pay attention to out of Delafield. Sheriff's deputies called to a home near McDowell and Hickory Hill. So this is west of Nagawicca in Delafield. A man shooting his father.
15: West 300 North, 1090 McDowell Road, for a caller who was sitting with his gun trying to relax, and the dad started fighting. He shot his father 3 times in the abdomen with his gun. The gun is currently next to him on the ground by
13: so
15: the front door.
13: Let's broadcastify there. It says that the man was sitting, relaxing with his gun. Don't know if that means it was on his person or if he was doing something with it or whatever. Got in an argument with his father, who's 52 years old. The man's 25. Shot him 3 times. Then he started rendering aid. Put the gun down and started helping his father, who has survived, at least from now. We have not gotten an update on his condition this morning, but it would appear that he has survived the shooting. But we don't really have any other details. It's the middle of a Sunday afternoon, Father's Day, and man shoots his father at the home. And then police is called because neighbors heard the yelling and heard the shots fired.
12: This is another one of those where if charges are ultimately filed, then you have the criminal complaint and that whole narrative is laid out. But right now, we don't have any further information from police about what started the argument, who was in the wrong in the argument.
13: Right.
12: What caused it to escalate to that?
13: Just a domestic incident is what the Waukesha County Sheriff's Office is calling it at this time.
12: Sports up next on Wisconsin's Morning News.
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13: The Brewers are in Cincinnati for a series against the Reds after salvaging that final game of the series against the Braves. Tough series against Atlanta. Could have gone a couple of different ways there, but they did get the final game thanks to an 8-run second inning capped by a 3-run shot by Wild Bill.
6: The pitch, a drive to left. This is high. This is deep. It is gone. William Contreras, a 3-run blast. It is 8-1 Milwaukee, and the Brewers are all over Bryce Elder and the Braves here in this series finale.
13: Brewers win 9-4. Robert Gasser with his first win since 2024, but it wasn't easy despite that big lead he had.
7: After an 8-run second inning for the Brewers, Robert Gasser suddenly found himself flirting with 50 pitches already with a 7-run lead. So how did he get himself out of it, according to manager Pat Murphy?
8: You know, we challenged him after the first and second inning. We challenged him. Yeah, he took it well, and he did a good job.
7: Gasser managed to finish 6 innings and earned the win for the first time since the 2024 season before Tommy John surgery.
8: It's about belief, you know. Start to believe. I don't know if it helped. I have no idea if he even heard me, but he pitched better. Yeah, I'm really happy for him.
7: Brewers 9, Braves 4. Next, the Cincinnati Reds. For WTMJ, I'm Dominic Catronio.
13: Really excited for the game tonight. First place Brewers against the last place Reds. Why? Because look who's on the bump. Brandon Woodruff returns. He pitches tonight for the crew right here on WTMJ Radio.
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12: Wyndham Clark is your U.S. Open champion at Shinnecock Hills in New York.
26: Yeah, New York didn't really like me. I love you guys. You know, I get it.
12: Clark responding to fans who were cheering openly against his championship run, talking with Mike Tirico on NBC after the win. Clark missed the cut a year ago at Oakmont in Pennsylvania. And tore up the historic locker room in a tantrum after. For what it's worth, he owned it.
26: You know, some of it's self-deserved. I did some unfortunate things last year that I really regret, and I'm been sorry multiple times, and I'm still sorry, so hopefully I can win you guys over eventually.
12: It's Clark's second U.S. Open title, and now we look overseas. The Open Championship, commonly referred to as the British Open, is in England next month. 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
13: Is this the day? Is today the day you get that push from WTMJ on your phone that says superstar Giannis Antetokounmpo has been traded? Could happen. The draft is tomorrow. The Bucks are in the lottery of the draft, so they got an early pick. So are they going to trade it? Are they going to trade Giannis? The ownership seems to think he's either signs a deal or he gets traded by tomorrow.
12: Because that's what they told us.
13: So far, it sounds like Boston and Miami are the two big teams. That doesn't mean that's going to be what it is.
12: It's going to be something out of left field, right? If it's something else. So four-team deal.
13: NBA reporter Gary Wolfel says, the Boston Celtics pursuit is heating up.

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1: 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Debbie.
4: Yeah, we've got delays right now along 41 southbound. We've got backups from just before Appleton Avenue down past Capitol. Northbound is backing up between North Avenue and Burleigh. Delays westbound 94 still there from about 35th Street to Holly Road. Eastbound now slowing down from Mitchell Boulevard to 35th. A little bit backed up on westbound 894 just west of Loomis. Eastbound slowing down heading into Loomis. I'm Debbie Lozaga with your WTMJ Time Saver Traffic.
1: 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High of 68 degrees today under mostly to partly cloudy skies. Tuesday's high 73, skies mostly sunny, and for Wednesday, increasing rain showers possible, some isolated thunderstorms as well, with a high of 78. Milwaukee's at 61.
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5: The week ahead on Wisconsin's Morning News. All of the things, all of the news of the week right now. So save yourself the trouble of listening or or checking your timeline or your newsfeed or sending those texts.
1: You can check out after this. Why don't you just tell me what's going on
5: for the rest of the week right after this next five-minute spot we do. Yeah, the weekend right now on Wisconsin Morning News. So now is the time to discuss streets, active streets. Milwaukee, the Common Council will discuss whether or not dining facilities, the Active Streets for Business program, what will happen of it? What will the permit process be? Remember they did this for COVID, and they've had more of the restaurants do the stuff out into the sidewalk area, out into the streets.
1: Even into the street.
5: It is an item that is on the file for the Common Council to discuss tomorrow in Milwaukee. What will the future look like for the Active Streets for Business program? That is among the items on their agenda tomorrow. It is one of the most important days of the year. It is one that affects apparently everybody. Amazon Prime Days starts tomorrow and runs through Friday. Amazon, of course, offers all of the deals, and it makes all of the news programs, and everyone reports on it, even though they could just buy ads.
1: He says as he reports on it. Right.
5: just buy an ad. Annual global event kicks off tomorrow. The Great American State Fair opening ceremony is this week. Features remarks from the president, military flyovers, ceremonial presentations, et cetera, as they get underway to celebrate 250 years of this fine country as we get closer to July 4th. Here locally, story that does affect a lot of people, the Midtown Walgreens is closing officially tomorrow. This is near 27th and North. Now, final day. The only remaining pharmacy in this area now is the Hyatt Pharmacy on North Avenue. Otherwise, there aren't any pharmacies. And that is a huge deal for obviously a lot of people that live in this part of the city. So that's something that everyone's going to be adjusting to or have already been. That will make the news for sure. The night market returns. Milwaukee Night Market is back on Wednesday. The corpse flower could soon bloom.

0: They weren't expecting it to. But
1: it's not every year, is it?
0: No.
1: It's
0: it actually
1: two or three?
0: It can even be longer than that. Okay. But it is showing signs to indicate that a bloomage may occur, right, which means something may stink. And a lot of people go into the Midgett Park domes to see a stinky flower. If I remember right, the story a couple of years ago is that it bloomed, and we sent a reporter there, and he's like, it didn't smell.
1: Didn't smell at all, hardly. Right.
0: Marquette University has another law school poll. This one concerns presidential approval, congressional elections coming up in November, and the political engagement, plus what people think of the country 250 years later. So they're getting into the 250-year celebration with the Marquette University Law School poll this week. Salah Sarsour will be back in court. He is the Islamic Society president here in Milwaukee. So you may recall the story broke last week. He's been in ICE detention in a facility in Indiana since March. He was released last week after a judge ruled there is no reason for the feds to keep him. They did not indicate why they were holding him. A hearing on his deportation case is set for this week. So he'll have to go there and plead, but it looks like they are looking to still deport him. His lawyers say he was only being held because he was critical of Israel and that there was no real reason to be holding him into custody. Rearrangement for former National Security Advisor John Bolton. He is expected to plead guilty. Remember the story that he's got a plea deal now. Bolton was charged for retaining classified information under a plea deal. He had more than 1,000 pages of notes containing sensitive information with family members that he stored in his home. Here's a story that you'll be following. We'll be telling you about it. We Energies, a proposal to replace We Energies with a publicly owned utility in Milwaukee, will have a public hearing on Wednesday. This is the one that Alderman Alex Brower is behind. The discussion will be held before the Public Transportation Utilities and Waterways Review Board.
1: I can't believe it got a hearing, to be honest with you.
0: You don't see this one going anywhere.
1: Okay, Milwaukee's going to start building power plants? With what money? With what anything?
0: The NBA draft is Tuesday, and so far Giannis remains a Buck. The Bucks superstar could be traded by the draft. That's what ownership had told us. There's also an opportunity. Maybe he signs an extension. So is it the Heat, the Celtics, the Timberwolves? I don't know. Maybe we'll find out today.
1: Or maybe it's nothing.
0: Maybe it could be nothing.
1: Leaning toward we hear nothing.
0: It could be nothing. So the first round of the draft is tomorrow night. Second round is Wednesday. By the way, the NHL, they also have a draft. That is on Friday. World Cup, Team USA plays Turkey Thursday night. It's a dead rubber game. Dead rubber. What does that mean? That means that it doesn't matter. This isn't usual for the U.S., but it is. So the U.S. are already in. They're already advancing to the knockout round. Turkey, who they play, is already out. So it's just a game.
1: All right, good.
0: So you don't want any suspensions.
1: Play the seniors.
0: You don't want anyone hurt. You just want it to
1: clear the bench.
0: Yeah, just play it. Take it easy. You're already in for the knockout round. Just take it easy. The 30th anniversary of Nintendo 64 is this week. Get ready to see that on the TVs. The fifth and final season of The Bear comes out. And at the movies.
2: Okay, this does not look like this is going to end well. For you guys.
0: Miley Alcock stars in Supergirl. This looks very Guardians of the Galaxy-esque. That is the new style to have the fun,
1: no good?
0: Grungy. No, it looks all right. I don't know. I can't really tell. I mean, it sounds like it's just it's your typical superhero movie.
1: Okay.
0: This time with Supergirl. Miley Alcock is Supergirl. That comes out this weekend.
1: News about your money this morning, WTMJ Annex Wealth Management market update. 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
9: ABC News, I'm Brian Clark. Vice President J.D. Vance says Iran's agreed to allow the International Atomic Energy Agency inspectors to enter the country.
10: That is a major milestone for the American people and the first step in permanently denuclearizing or permanently ending a nuclear weapons program in Iran.
9: The vice president speaking to reporters in Switzerland after the first round of talks with Iran. The UK is soon going to have a new prime minister.
11: Every decision I've taken has been about putting the country I love first. That is why I will resign as leader of the Labour Party.
9: Keir Starmer says he'll stay in the position until a successor is chosen. That is expected to be the former mayor of Manchester, Andy Burnham. Dry conditions and extreme heat are fueling nearly a dozen wildfires across Utah. And former Federal Reserve Chair Alan Greenspan has died. He was 100. This is ABC News.
12: Things moving along a little bit slowly westbound on 94 as you're making your way through the stadium interchange from about 35th Street to Holly Road. Eastbound, you got backups from just before or just past 68th Street all the way past 35th. We've also got some delays southbound 41 from Good Hope Road down to Capitol, northbound from about Mayfair Road up to Burleigh. I'm Debbie Lazago with your WTMJ Time Saver Traffic.
1: Storm team forecast, a high of 68 degrees today with skies mostly to partly cloudy. Low down to 53 tonight. So we're at 61 in Milwaukee and from the WTMJ Breaking News Center. Milwaukee mother charged in the death of her 4-year-old son, expected to plead guilty this morning. Cassandra Taylor facing child neglect and firearms charges. Prosecutors say she allowed her husband, convicted felon Ralph Taylor, access to a gun. Investigators say the child was fatally shot inside the family home last summer. Ralph Taylor was convicted of first-degree intentional homicide. He's doing life in prison. Cassandra Taylor's plea and sentencing hearing is set for 8:30 this morning.
0: New insight on the leadership change at Fiserv. Mike Lyons is leaving the company after just a year as CEO. The Milwaukee Business Journal's Timothy Gibbons tells WTMJ what happened when Lyons stepped in.
13: His predecessor, Frank Bisignano, had been forecasting that the company was going to grow at about 10 to 12% a year. And Mike Lyons comes in and starts kind of kicking the tires and looking at the numbers. And about 5 months into his tenure says, nah, we're going to be growing, but it's only going to be about 3 to 4% a year. And immediately the stock plummeted.
0: Now, analysts are said to be cautiously optimistic about the new CEO, Takis Georgopoulos.
1: Championship weekend for several Milwaukee area schools.
14: Divine Savior Holy Angels won the Division I girls soccer title, ending Muskego's run of 4 straight championships. Brookfield Central repeated as Division II champions with a 5-0 win over Wauwatosa East, while Prairie School and Racine captured the Division IV title. On the baseball diamond, Pewaukee High School claimed its first state championship in program history, beating Kenosha St. Joseph Catholic in the Division II title game. Cedar Grove Belgium captured its first ever state championship with a win in Division III. Nizer Spencer, WTMJ News.
0: The next Miss Wisconsin is crowned.
15: Miss River City Jordan Butler is now Miss Wisconsin. She won preliminary talent, evening gown, and health and fitness award honors at the competition. The Unalaska native studied marketing and performed in competitive dance groups at Viterbo University. Butler has competed in state competitions since she was 13 and won Miss Wisconsin's teen in 2015. She will compete for the Miss America title in September. Jessica Gatso, WTMJ News.
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1: This former ace gets the ball for the Brewers tonight. 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
0: Lots of issues with the reflecting pool in the National Mall in Washington, D.C. So the White House now is weighing in on what could happen next there. It's all green, and you're seeing the new paint job starting to peel off and even float to the top of the surface in some areas.
21: Just days after completing the more than $16 million renovation, algae blooms turning the water green and brand new lining already peeling from the floor. The president announcing it will now have to be partially drained and blaming vandals without providing any evidence for the pool's deterioration and saying the work will begin immediately.
0: ABC Selena Wong. Yeah, the vandals thing will be interesting to see what comes of that. That could be just people that were messing around there or grabbing some of the pieces and pulling it off. We did see, like, the feds actually had a number of workers, like, dumping some
1: sort of chemical
0: to kill off the algae. So would that have played a role in the peeling? Or maybe the paint job just wasn't good enough. There's questions about that. The company that was awarded this opportunity, it was a no-bid gig, had never really worked with the government before. You know, there's some questions as to whether or not they knew what they were doing. Either way, it looks terrible right now.
1: And not an opportune time for that.
0: No, yeah.
1: We have some things going on in the nation's capital. Here, yeah. Right, exactly. 7:38 on Wisconsin's Morning News. 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
1: Time saver traffic at 20 to 8. Debbie?
12: Yeah, we got southbound 41. Still kind of a hefty ride from Good Hope Road down to Capitol Drive. Northbound from before Mayfair Road up to Burleigh. Southbound 43. Watch for delays from Good Hope all the way to about Silver Spring. We've also got westbound 94 slowing down from 30th Street to Holly Road. More delays from Moreland to Calhoun. Eastbound's backed up from about 76th Street all the way to 35th. I'm Debbie Lozaga with your WTMJ Time Saver Traffic.
3: From TMJ4, I'm meteorologist Lindsay Slater with your five-day storm team forecast. Today, we're expecting highs near 68 degrees. We'll have some clouds to start, but then sunshine by the end of the afternoon. Tonight, back down to 53 degrees. And tomorrow, temperatures topping out in the low 70s, a lot more sunshine. Going into Wednesday, this is our next chance of rain in the forecast, likely in the afternoon with some scattered showers, eventually turning to thunderstorms with highs near 78. I'm not expecting severe weather at this time. By Thursday, we are back down to 70. With a little pop-up, and Friday features highs near 75 degrees, low humidity, and a lot of sunshine.
1: 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This morning, new progress in peace talks with Iran as things got dicey over the weekend.
4: Still happening today.
1: Threats from Iran to close the Strait of Hormuz again. Questions as to whether it's even now or ever has been truly back open. Vice President J.D. Vance gave a morning news conference, what, about an hour and a half ago?
23: Yes.
1: A couple of updates from the vice president there. He did say the Iranians agreed to allow nuclear inspectors in the future. So on the nuclear question, which is of yet still unresolved, that's a huge step. Because one of the complaints over the previous agreement with Iran was, well, how would you know? If they're following the spirit of the agreement, if they're not enriching uranium, if they're not having a nuclear weapons program, if you don't allow international inspectors in to check on that and keep them honest. So that would be a step in the right direction. The vice president also appearing to refute accusations or claims that the Iranians at one point walked out of the negotiations.
23: Right, yeah.
1: Because President Trump was ratcheting up his rhetoric saying, hey, if you don't open this up or if you don't do this or you don't do that, then we're going to start the bombing again. That's the spirit of it, not exactly
23: right. Paraphrasing, what he said. But yeah.
1: Right. And as for the Strait of Hormuz, which for how does this impact all of our lives directly? That's the thing, the closing of the Strait that's had this impact on the global economy, mostly because of oil, but also because of other products that flow through the Strait. I was out with people this weekend and somebody said, well, did you hear they closed the Strait again? Like, I hadn't heard that. I look, and there was some confusion as to whether it was open, whether it was closed. Some of that is from, never mind what anybody says about the Strait being open. If you're the captain of a ship and you don't believe it is, or you believe it's too frightening or too treacherous
23: and
1: to
23: risky.
1: Go through, then kind of it's closed. 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
24: It is a question of the threat level. If you're a ship owner or you're a member of a crew, it's up to you to whether you believe that the degree of risk is worth it and whether you want to transit through there. So if Iran starts coming out and saying it's closed.
25: Like Iran's out here threatening to drone you, you don't want to test that.
24: Exactly, exactly. That's why if Iran ramps up the rhetoric, then effectively the Strait is more akin to closed than open.
1: More akin to closed than open, regardless of what's being said. open is ships are flowing through, and feel free to do that.
0: And even if they do feel free, it's possible insurance companies are going to be like, hey, no, hold on. Not ready for that yet. I mean, there's a lot of different layers to it.
1: Now, Vice President is still in Switzerland this morning, said to be coming back

0: early this week. Yeah, he did not say he was going to be remaining there. Correct. As the talks continue.
1: That was not the plan, although we have not seen his itinerary yet for today.
0: 7:44, sports up next on Wisconsin's Morning News.
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1: He's back. A familiar face returns to the mound tonight for the Brewers. But first, this after snapping their three-game losing streak to the Braves on Sunday afternoon.
6: First offering to Sal is a liner down the left field line. That's a fair ball. It's going to roll into the corner. One run is in. Around third is Bowers. He will score. Into second with a two-run double is Sal Frelick. And the Brewers take a 2-1 lead here in the second inning.
1: Frelick would get it rolling in an 8-run inning there in the second, capped by a 3-run shot from William Contreras as the Brewers win 9-4, salvaging that final game of the series. Robert Gasser gets his first win since 2024, and Chad Patrick throws a 3-game save, so all is well. So today, it is the Brewers and the Reds, and look who's back. Brandon Woodruff will take to the mound tonight. So he talked to reporters, says he's sick and tired of watching, ready to go. Thought you'd appreciate this. Talked about the emotions of coming back and now being a father and having another kid on the way.
7: Having kids changes everything for you. When you're young and you're kind of just going through the, not the motions, but you, when you don't have kids, you don't understand. So I always used to give Lorenzo Cain a lot of crap when he would come to the field and he was always tired. And he'd always blame it on his kids.
0: That's a good Father's Day take.
1: I am tired.
0: Right.
1: It's the children.
0: Wow, we just got here. We didn't have a day off yesterday. Yeah, that's harder.
1: Mm-hmm. Woody on the mound tonight for the crew right here on WTMJ Radio.
0: A year removed from missing the cut at the U.S. Open and tearing up the locker room in frustration, Wyndham Clark finished the job at Shinnecock Hills.
8: And it's wire to wire for Wyndham.
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8: And a second U.S. Open championship.
0: And he held off Sam Burns for a one-stroke victory. NBC Sports on the call. Scotty Scheffler finished tied for fourth. Now, Scotty needs a U.S. Open still to become the seventh man to ever get a career Grand Slam in golf. Clark told NBC's Mike Tirico that he knew the fans were pulling for that, not him.
10: But I get it. They root for Scotty. Grand Slams only happened a few times, so he's going to get it. I mean, he's the best player in the world, but today it's my day.
0: I thought that was a good take, right? Yeah. I'm pulling for Scotty, too. You love to see a guy get a Grand Slam.
1: Not today, though.
0: But not today. Golf's final major, the Open Championship in England this year, comes up a month from now.
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1: Could it be the Celtics? Or maybe the Heat? Or maybe Giannis just stays a buck? We could learn today. The draft is tomorrow. And as you know, the Bucks ownership has said, we want to either know that we're going to keep them and lock them in, or we're going to trade them by the draft, which is tomorrow. So could today be the day? There's talk of the Celtics being interested, talk of the Heat, but so far nothing doing.
0: I would suggest also that was a self-imposed Bucks deadline. They don't have to stick with what they said 6 or 7 weeks ago. And that was ownership that wasn't.
1: This is true, but if you want to use the draft as leverage and maybe use that to get another piece.
0: I'm not saying it's not sound reasoning. But things also could just not go that way.

0: Right.
1: And we could get to tomorrow and nothing has happened. 7:49 on Wisconsin's Morning News.
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9: We do have an issue on westbound 94. Just before you get to Moreland Road, we have the left shoulder. Now, it looks like a broken down vehicle. Unfortunately, it was a vehicle fire. And we've got the drivers out against the median wall or standing outside of their car. Squad is with it. You do want to be extra careful heading past that. So we do have delays from Highway 100 out past that scene, pretty much all the way to Calhoun. Westbound also slowing down from about 30th Street to Holly Road. Eastbound, you're looking at delays from just before 70th Street all the way to about 35th Street. Northbound 4394 has got some backups from Howard Avenue up past Oklahoma Avenue. I'm Debbie Lozaga with your WTMJ Time Saver Traffic.
10: 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Today, mostly cloudy to partly cloudy, a high of 68. For your Tuesday, sunny and comfy, a high of 73. Wednesday looks like could see some rain. Rain showers, some isolated thunderstorms, and a high of 78 on Wednesday.
11: Idea Man.
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12: 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Oh, I like the way his trajectory has changed. Nobody cares.
11: It's time for Tausch on Wisconsin's Morning News. 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
1: 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Tauscher, you heard Eric laid out in sports, situation with Giannis Antetokounmpo could well come to a head at any time. I don't want to keep having the same conversation over and over and over again. So tell me something that we haven't heard about this situation.
13: Well, I think we've all kind of, it's been, I think, tiring and exhausting for everybody that loves the Bucks and trying to figure it out. And, you know, the real big chunk of news came probably 5 or 6 weeks ago when, you know, Bucks ownership came out and basically said, you're either signing the extension or we're going to move him. Because up until that point, it had been a lot of speculation and, you know, prognosticating about what we think's going to happen. Giannis has never said anything. That was really that first, all right, here is a line in the sand, and now that we are up on that line in the sand, the draft's tomorrow night, so the decision

0: Going to be made. So I think where we're at is Miami has made an offer. They feel like it's the best offer on the table. Milwaukee ain't happy about it, because if Milwaukee was happy, this thing would have been done. I think it's pretty obvious Giannis wants to go to Miami. That is not what maybe is in the best interest. So now what I think Milwaukee was hoping for was there's some teams in the playoffs that are looking at it and saying, we need Giannis to get us over the hump. I think there was talk that it could be OKC. But what it all boils down to, and I was just listening to Brian Windhorst, who's as good as it gets as far as NBA stuff goes, and it seems as if Boston, who has been our rival here and battling us for years, they know they can't get over the hump and beat New York if they don't make a move. It can't just be Tatum and Brown. And Boston has jumped in the mix. And I've said this all last week, and I'll say this until the trade gets announced and whenever that happens today or tomorrow. The more complicated this can be, the more teams we can get involved, the more that people that feel like they can start making moves with either Giannis to Boston and Jaylen Brown going to Portland or somewhere else, the better it's going to be for Milwaukee, because I don't think even in anybody's right, anybody's best interest in having Giannis come back to Milwaukee. I think it's going to be in Milwaukee's best interest to get as many young players slash draft picks as we can from as many different groups to make this the best thing moving forward for the Bucks.
1: Is there any reason on whether it's 24 hours before the draft or 3 hours before the draft? I mean, there's no reason, right? I'm just trying to think of like why it would happen today versus tomorrow if a decision was made, right?
0: Because you know what I think, Eric, would be at some point teams are going to get, you know, a little antsy, and you can start saying, well, if you don't, you have a drop dead. All right, this is when you need to make this move. Otherwise, you know, especially when you start talking, I know the Detroit Pistons have been named. There's other teams getting involved. Teams want certainty to understand what they're going to do with their draft picks and whatnot. So deadlines always spur action. I think the Bucks are going to want to hold off until they see and feel like this is going to be their best. And if it ends up being Miami, maybe all of this conjecture with the Celtics and Portland and all of these other teams gets Miami to maybe give a little bit more to sweeten it, even though I think if it ends up being Miami and it's just a straight one-on-one, I'm not sure either team is going to be super pleased with what they end up getting, other than Miami obviously getting Giannis.
2: You think this is done, though, Tosh? There's no way he comes back
0: yeah.
2: to Milwaukee?
0: Yeah. I just, at this point, I just don't know if it's good for either side for Giannis to come back. I think the way last season finished and how this has all played out, I don't think it's a great fit for either to just continue standing pat moving forward. But unless Milwaukee gets what they want, I would hold very tough, because – obviously, he's the greatest player it's ever been in our franchise, brought us a championship, all of those things. But now, it's going to be a long, hard couple of years, and we better make sure we're positioning ourselves to get out of it sooner rather than later. Eric, it's going to be all right. It's going to be all right, Bilstead. It's going to be all right.
2: 7:58 on Wisconsin's Morning News. Thanks, Tosh.

0: Okay.
1: These are your business headlines from the Milwaukee Business Journal.
2: Chef Michael Fecker sets a date to close his restaurant Zesty in Heartland. Zesty will cease operations on June 28th after 12 years in business. North Shore Bank plans to acquire the parent company of Pyramex Bank in a $95 million transaction. The deal is expected to close in the fourth quarter. Cedar Crest Ice Cream sells to the private equity firm that owns Oberweis Dairy. Hoffman Family of Companies of Illinois announced its acquisition of the business. However, financial terms of the transaction were not disclosed. I'm Linda Spice for MilwaukeeBusinessJournal.com on 620 WTMJ.
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11: 8 o'clock. I'm Vince Vitrano on Wisconsin's Morning News. Monday, June 22nd, our top story. A father shot in Delafield on Father's Day.
12: I'm Eric Bilstead. It's called a major milestone in Iran.
13: I'm Debbie Lazaga. Westbound 94, seeing delays from about 35th Street all the way to Holly Road, back on the brakes from Highway 100, all the way past a broken-down vehicle that was a vehicle fire at one point. It is off on the left shoulder. Just be careful as you're going past there, because the drivers are out of their cars. Head all the way over to Calhoun is where it starts to let up a bit. Southbound on 41, slowing from Good Hope to Capitol, northbound from Mayfair to Burleigh. I'm Debbie Lazaga with your WTMJ Time Saver Traffic.
11: Storm team forecast for today, mostly to partly cloudy skies and a high of 68 degrees, low down to 53 tonight. Milwaukee at 61. And from the WTMJ Breaking News Center, domestic incident in Delafield left a father badly injured and his son in custody.
14: West 300 North, 1090 McDowell Road, for a caller who was sitting with his gun trying to relax, and the dad started fighting. He shot his father 3 times in the abdomen with his gun. The gun is currently next to him on the ground by the front door.
11: Police radio transmissions courtesy of Broadcastify. Waukesha County Sheriff's Office reporting 52-year-old man was shot about 3 in the afternoon Sunday at a home on McDowell Road. Now, he ended up in the hospital, serious injuries. 25-year-old man was arrested. Investigators say the incident was isolated. There is no threat to the public.
12: Court day for a Wisconsin teenager charged in a Menendez brothers-inspired murder.
15: Reed Galinsky was supposed to begin trial today for one charge of first-degree intentional homicide. Now he has a hearing today instead to review his plea of not guilty by reason of insanity or mental defect. Galinsky was 15 years old when his mother, Suzanne Galinsky, was found beaten and stabbed to death in their Franksville home in March 2025. Prosecutors say he was inspired by the Menendez brothers documentary on Netflix and made plans to kill both of his parents. His father was not harmed. Jessica Gatso, WTMJ News.
11: A Milwaukee mother charged in the death of her 4-year-old son expected to plead guilty this morning. Cassandra Taylor facing child neglect and firearms charges. Now, prosecutors say she allowed her husband, who's a convicted felon, Ralph Taylor, to access a gun. The child was fatally shot inside the family home over last summer. Now, Ralph Taylor was convicted, first-degree intentional homicide. He's doing life in prison. Cassandra Taylor's plea and sentencing hearing is set for 8:30 this morning.
12: Reports are that good progress is being made in the peace talks between the U.S. and Iran. Vice President J.D. Vance announced at a press conference this morning in Switzerland that the Iranians have agreed to let the IAEA back into Iran to check on nuclear facilities. News Nation's Robert Sherman.
0: That is the UN's nuclear watchdog. That is a highly significant development that we're monitoring here this morning because it gives some kind of independent mechanism in order to begin to take Iran at the

0: their word that they do not seek to enrich to a point of weapons-grade uranium, that they are not looking to develop nuclear weapons, which has been a key sticking point for the United States, that this was Iran's ultimate endgame here. We have not heard Iran come out and say this specifically, but that's the big headline that Vice President J.D. Vance announced.
1: The talks are part of the 60-day ceasefire agreement to end the war.
2: UK Prime Minister Keir Starmer announcing abruptly this morning he is resigning. He plans to remain in the position until elections are held in July. ABC News chief international correspondent James Longman is outside 10 Downing Street.
3: He made it clear he was very proud of his track record in office. But really, Keir Starmer, what he did there was cast himself as someone who got Labour re-elected, electable again after so many years in opposition with an enormous landslide. Clearly very, very proud of that. And he says with good grace he has decided to hear what the Labour Party is saying and they want him to leave.
2: A political rival, Andy Burnham, is said to be the leading candidate to replace Starmer as the head of the Labour Party.
1: Breaking news, Alan Greenspan, the influential economist who spent five terms as chairman of the Federal Reserve under four different presidents, has passed away. Greenspan was 100 years old.
2: Coming up, many protests took place at the World Cup this weekend. Outdoor Living Unlimited, WTMJ News Time, 8:05.
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2: A Lake Geneva employee is accused of exposing a minor to explicit material.
7: Police say 70-year-old Timothy Conley showed the material on a cell phone to a minor co-worker while working at the city's municipal boat launch. The investigation began after the minor reported the incident to authorities. Police have forwarded a charge of exposing a person under 18 to harmful material to the Walworth County District Attorney's Office for review. The city says Conley has been fired for violating policies. Nizir Spencer, WTMJ News.
1: One person killed, at least three others injured in a resort fire in the Dominican Republic. And others at the resort now have no way to get home.
8: A 46-year-old mother of two was rushed to the hospital after being injured, but she did not survive. At least three others were hospitalized. And now, in the wake of the fire, a new problem. Hundreds of tourists whose passports and travel documents were burned in the fire are left stranded. Officials are now working to speed up online applications for new documents.
1: ABC's Hannah Batah.
2: Protesters gathered outside a World Cup match in California Sunday, the match between Iran and Belgium. They were there to call out the regime and pressure President Trump to remember his promise to the Iranian people back in March. Sarah Barhanes wants FIFA and everyone watching to know about these politics.
9: I'm not here to support Team Melli, the Islamic team. They don't represent us, especially because these players didn't speak up for all the young people that were killed. And so that's why we're here to show FIFA, this isn't a soccer game. This is a protest against the Islamic regime.
2: Some protesters ripped Iranian flags. Others carried the flag that predated the 1979 Islamic Revolution.
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2: Eight 11, Debbie, what do you see on the roads?
4: So we can see slowdowns is what we're seeing. Southbound on 41, backing up from Appleton Avenue all the way down past Capitol Drive. The northbound side's backed up from about Mayfair Road up to Capitol, and a little bit more between Hampton and Silver Spring. Now, northbound on 4394, backing up around the Plainfield Curve all the way up to Oklahoma Avenue. We've also got westbound 94 backing up from about 35th Street all the way to Holly Road. You're back on the brakes just west of Highway 100 all the way out around the Moreland Road Curve. We do have at that curve a broken down vehicle that was a vehicle fire. So just be careful as you're going around that curve. They got crews out there hooking it up to a tow truck. I'm Debbie Lozaga with your WTMJ Time Saver Traffic.
2: Storm Team forecast a high of 68 degrees today. That's the best I can do for you. We're in mid-June. 68, your high. Sky's mostly to partly cloudy today. A little bit warmer tomorrow, mostly sunny, and a high of 73. Milwaukee right now is at 61.
5: 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Here are your hosts, Eric Bilstad and Vince Vitrano.
2: Coming up on 13 minutes after 8 on this Monday morning. Glad you're with us today on Wisconsin's Morning News. I got a new workplace term to go with the beanbag sitters, the coffee badgers, the quiet quitters. These folks are called bot sitters. Only this isn't a sign of laziness. It's actually a reflection of the, at least for now, inefficiency of artificial intelligence.
6: I don't get paid enough for this.
2: They're called bot sitters, and their plight may sound familiar to you. It's time to go to the office.
7: I am going to have to fix you.
8: What would you say you do here?
9: It's not that I'm lazy. It's that I just don't care.
8: That's just a straight shooter with upper management written all over him.
7: Manage you to, on a more personal scale, a more micro form of management.
2: Joined now by career coach and business consultant, president and managing partner at LAK Group in Brookfield, Mike Rubich. Morning, Mike.
10: Good morning, guys. How are you today?
2: You were treated great. Well on Father's Day, I assume?
10: I was treated really well. It was World Cup Soccer Day. We watched a lot of soccer. So,
2: well, great to have you in. I want to get to the bot sitters in a moment.
11: Why are you laughing at me?
2: I'm not, but Mike, wondering if we could tap into you for some job interview advice. Actually, the story we just had in the news today, harder and harder for young people to find those part-time jobs, those teenagers. But Eric and I occasionally interview candidates. Eric had a management position for any number of years here. We always say to those candidates, Do you have any questions for us?
6: Right.
2: Wondering if you have a few suggestions on what sort of questions candidates should ask, what they should not ask, and then we'll turn it around for employers as well.
10: Yeah. Those looking for the role, try to stay away from things like salary, is it a flexible workplace, vacation time, do you have pet insurance? Don't ask those right away. You want to sell yourself for that role. Plus, to be honest with you, as the candidate, you want to interview the company too. You want to hear what's going on and is it a place for me? So get clarity on the role. So many times people get a job and it's not what they quote unquote thought it was going to be. Well, find that out in the interview. So ask about the role. Ask about the group you're going to be working with. Figure out, are there opportunities for me to grow in that company? You want the company to feel like you're really committed to that organization, but personally, you want to figure out, is it a right fit for me?
6: Do you need to be careful on what you ask about the role versus what you ask about the company? Like some of the company questions you should probably already know before you go in, right?
10: Yeah, there's so many tools to do all the kind of research. You can know anything about a company these days. So it the more you know, you should be asking questions that kind of validate that more than you're learning about it in the interview process.
2: Shouldn't be like, so what is it you guys do here?
10: Yeah, right. Yeah.
2: Right, but knowing what it is they do there, perhaps some more specifics.
10: Yeah, or maybe a project that you saw that was in the news about the company, or what are they looking to do to continue to grow as an organization?
2: That's interesting.
10: Something that's more strategic versus more tactical.
2: You mentioned also clarity in the role. I do like that question of something that occurs to me at top of mind would be, take me through my day-to-day. Okay, say I get hired for this position. You know, what does a typical day look like for me, and what are the expectations you would have for me?
10: Yeah, that's a great way to approach it. The other thing I coach people a lot of times is go in and say, hey, I'm in this role, and sometimes starting it out with I'm in this role exudes a little bit of confidence, mm-hmm. like you believe okay. you can do it.
2: Yeah.
10: So you know, companies like that, and hiring managers like that. But I'm in this role, and I've done really well. Why? What did I do that was really successful? What's going to bring success to me performing well in this role? It shows that you believe you can do it and you're committed to kind of understanding, hey, what does this mean? What is it going to look like?
6: When should you ask about salary?
2: That was going to be my next question. Exactly. You're not saying don't ever ask about it. You should know what that is.
10: Yeah, you shouldn't, but not right away. Do it when you're further down the path where it feels like there's going to be an offer. You've had that first, maybe at the end of the second interview, and ask around, you know, that's about the right time to ask for it. Just don't do it in that first interview.
2: Mike Grubich is with us from LAK Group. Let's turn it around. For those folks who are now or may find themselves in a management position, what are the questions they should be asking job seekers, and what are the absolute no-nos?
10: Well, I mean, the clear no-nos are anything that could be around age, race, religion. You can't ask about criminal history. You can do that in a search after you make a job offer, but you can't really ask about that during the process. You want to not ask about salary history. Now, in a lot of states, you can't ask about it. It's their employment laws. Wisconsin is not a state that has that law. However, it's really not good practice to ask about salary history because it could get you into trouble. Salary expectations, that's fine. Try not to ask questions that seem like you're getting around. You know, you can't ask, hey, do you have kids? You know, be careful to ask questions around that.
2: Kind of, yeah. Well, what do you think your family looks like 5 years from now?
10: Yeah.
2: No.
10: Let's say. The other thing is that's less about a question is with AI, you're starting to see, I think 2022 maybe states in the union have laws that say you have to tell people that you're going to have an AI interview or we're going to use AI to look at your resume. Again, Wisconsin is not one of those, but you got to be careful that you're being honest and open with how you're using AI in the process. What you should ask.
2: Yes, let's get to what are you looking for?
10: Think about the what and the how. You know, tell me about a time that you did this. Tell me about a decision you had to make that didn't go your way. What approach did you take if in your first 100 days here to integrate into the company? So what and how kind of questions to get the person to explain how they've done things in the past, so you can get behavioral examples.
2: And how are you evaluating their answers then?
10: It's really about what they accomplished. You're looking at, okay, does it feel like they really did this? Did they get a result from this? Or if they didn't, what did they do to correct it? So you're looking at things that they've done in their past that validates you that they can do this job.
6: You ever ask about like favorite hobbies or anything like that just to get an idea of personality or perspective, or is that?
10: Oh, I think those are fine. You want to create a comfort level, right? If it's, you know, so I'll ask a lot of times. So what do you do in your spare time? What's fun for you to kind of download from work, and you want to personalize it where you can.
2: Are there things you can do in your spare time that you shouldn't share?
10: Yes, there probably
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10: are.
2: This hobby or that. And that's a little niche.
10: Stick with the common ones.
2: Yes.

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1: Grove Road, eastbound, is backing up from about 70th Street all the way to 35th. Southbound 41, watch for those backups from Appleton down to Capitol Drive. I'm Debbie Lazago with your WTMJ Time Saver Traffic.
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4: 8:23 on Wisconsin's Morning News. 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
8: I don't get paid enough for this.
4: A recent piece in Business Insider has a new workplace term, the bot sitters. These are folks who increasingly claim the insistence of management to use AI has created inefficient systems and daily messes to which they dedicate a fair amount of their time to cleaning up.
8: Not my problem.
4: The bot sitters, Mike. Tell us more about them.
9: Yeah. So there's two kind of channels with bot sitters. One is the people kind of take on that. And then there's actual roles that are paying $45,000 to $50,000 a year to monitor AI chats.
4: Oh, so they know.
9: So yeah. So they're you know, the customer response chats, the resumes that come in. So they monitor to make sure that they're going okay. So there are roles. We talk about as years go on, how roles change. This is a role that's starting to come into play. You might even, I don't know, be called bot sitter, but there are those roles.
10: AI coordinator.
9: Right.
4: Yes.
9: But, companies aren't, from an HR point of view, as an example, making

0: sure that the AI interview bot is asking the right questions and recording the right stuff. So there are it's creating efficiencies, but also maybe starting other inefficiencies. But on the other side, what I've seen statistic wise is a lot of people who use AI a lot spend anywhere from 6 to 8 hours a week monitoring or reviewing the response they got from the AI chatbot to make sure it says what they want it to say, or asking it different questions. So it's almost like a day of extra time that people are committing to this resource that's supposed to be helping them be really efficient. So now part of that can be eliminated if you train your bot to spend more time up front teaching it to be more like you. But people don't tend to spend as much time on that as they should.
1: Well, that's interesting. I mean, that's been one of my struggles. I mean, just the most basic thing I laid out, Eric and I, we do sports, right? So I've tried to train, and I think you did a better job on your bot than I did on mine, trying to train it to give us the schedule. Who plays on Monday? Who plays on Tuesday? What time? What venue? Yeah. Things like that. What I found was mine was so frequently wrong that I had to go back in and fix everything. Right. And I thought, you know what? I'll just do this myself.
0: Yeah. Yeah, and that's the bot sitting coming out right there, right? So, I mean, people are skeptical, especially younger generations, if they even want to use the AI bot, but they're going to spend extra time making sure it says what they want. But I mean, I spent hours with Claude spending time just trying to get it to be more like me. You know, what's my personality? What are things that I believe in? What are things that I don't want it to say? I mean, don't put dashes in anything I write. You know, like that. But there, people spend, you know, people who use those tools, they say spend anywhere from 6.5 to 8 hours a week checking their work, so to speak.
2: Well, and then I think there's also some who spend a lot of time on it just trying to figure out what it can do for them.
0: Yeah. Right?
2: Like still not even sure what exactly most efficient / best tool it can do for you is.
0: That's 100% true, Eric. And the other thing is it can get into a black hole, right? You'll see something I'll ask about this. Oh, pretty soon I'm, you know, asking something to help me do some research on an HR policy. And all of a sudden now I'm talking about a legal case in Oklahoma that happened 20 years ago because it sounded really cool. You know, and before you know it, you're just going down these paths and you never know where it's going to take you.
1: Let me share this with you. I think you'll find this fascinating, Mike. We just had a all company meeting, right? And our boss, who's all in on AI, Craig Karmazin, somebody asked the question, said, well, what do you think about these Gen Zs who are graduating, who've been booing speakers at the very mention of AI? And Craig said, listen, that's fine, but we don't need to speak to them here then.
0: Yeah.
1: We don't, not that someone who challenges AI doesn't have worth or value, but that's not somebody that if you're going to come in and say, I reject fully AI, we don't have room for you in our company.
0: Yeah. Some companies are going to take that position. I've had a lot of conversations with people about this and people, you know, the general feel I get, especially from HR colleagues, is like, this is the biggest thing ever. And I'm thinking it's a big thing that I'm not going to discount it, but it's change. And you got to help. Some people accept change really quick and they become evangelists for the change. Others take more time and they struggle getting out of that comfort zone that they're in. And I think you just got to help people understand what's getting in the way, what's blocking them from that. And they'll get there eventually. They just go a little bit slower than others, and everybody's different from that standpoint. So I think people embrace it quick. That's great. Leverage them. People who don't, try to figure out what's behind that, because they might be a good evangelist down the road.
1: Absolutes in the workplace don't tend to work.
0: They tend to not work. That's correct.
1: Only do this, we only do that, right? If you're interested in career coaching or any of the things we've talked about here with Mike, learn more at transformingcareers.com. Thanks, Mike.
0: Yep, thanks for having me.
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11: ABC News, I'm Brian Clark. Vice President J.D. Vance said there was progress made in talks with Iran. ABC's Tom Sufi Burridge has more from the site of the talks in Lucerne, Switzerland.
12: J.D. Vance saying that the most exciting thing, in his words, has been the fact that the Iranians have agreed to allow UN nuclear inspectors back into the country. The vice president saying that is a first step in terms of ending Iran's nuclear program.
11: Iran's officials say progress was also made in ending Israeli strikes on Hezbollah in Lebanon. British Prime Minister Keir Starmer says he's resigning. The UK is going to have its seventh prime minister in just over a decade. Starmer spoke to King Charles before announcing his decision. President Trump's renewing calls for military intervention in Chicago after a spate of weekend shootings left at least seven dead, 38 others were hurt. Longtime Federal Reserve Chair Alan Greenspan has died at 100. He served as Fed chair for 18 years. This is ABC News.
13: Well, southbound 41, we've got backups from Appleton Avenue down to Capitol Drive. They're pretty hefty delays, too. The northbound side, slowing down from Mayfair Road all the way up to Capitol. Westbound 94, tight right through the stadium interchange from 35th Street almost to Holly Road. Back on the brakes from Brookfield Road to Barker. Eastbound, backing up a bit from just east of 68th Street all the way to 35th. Southbound 43 does have a little bit of a backup right now from just about before Good Hope Road all the way down to Bender. I'm Debbie Lazaga with your WTMJ Time Saver Traffic.
14: Storm Team forecast, a high of just 68 degrees today. Skies mostly to partly cloudy. Tonight, a low down to 53, and for your Tuesday, mostly sunny skies and a high of 73. Milwaukee's at 64. From the WTMJ Breaking News Center, court should be getting underway momentarily, if not already, as a Milwaukee mother who's charged in the death of her four-year-old son is expected to plead guilty this morning. Cassandra Taylor faces child neglect and firearms charges. Now, prosecutors say she allowed her husband, convicted felon Ralph Taylor, to access a gun. The child fatally shot inside the family home last summer. Ralph Taylor, already convicted of first-degree intentional homicide, he's doing life in prison. Cassandra Taylor's plea and sentencing hearing is set to begin any moment.
15: A long-awaited decision could come today on a proposed recovery center in New Berlin. The city's Board of Appeals is expected to announce whether the Milwaukee Rescue Mission can move forward with plans for a drug and alcohol recovery facility. The project would house more than 100 men at a time and has faced months of opposition for some residents in that area. The board voted earlier this month but kept its decision private following a closed session meeting.
14: A suspected drunk driving crash in the town of Auburn left a woman dead and a man under arrest.
16: It happened near County Highway V and

0: Mill Pond Road Sunday morning. Fond du Lac County Sheriff's Office says a vehicle traveling south did not yield the right-of-way and struck another car traveling north. A 68-year-old woman from Keewaskum was driving the northbound car. She died at the hospital from a head injury. Her passenger, a 16-year-old girl, had minor injuries. Authorities arrested the driver of the other car, a 21-year-old man from Campbellsport, for homicide by intoxicated use of a vehicle. His 20-year-old passenger had minor injuries. Jessica Gatso, WTMJ News.
1: 1 weekend down for Summerfest. The numbers are already showing significant economic impact from the festival. The Milwaukee Business Journal's Timothy Gibbons tells WTMJ a lot of that started before it began.
2: The Garth Brooks concerts that kicked off Summerfest or were held right before Summerfest, depending on how you look at it, they had a sizable impact on their own. About half of the tickets sold for those concerts were from people from out of state.
1: The second weekend of Summerfest kicks off Thursday.
3: Some Milwaukee area schools bringing home gold balls.
4: Divine Savior Holy Angels won the Division I girls soccer title, ending Muskego's run of four straight championships. Brookfield Central repeated as Division II champions with a 5-0 win over Wauwatosa East, while Prairie School and Racine captured the Division IV title. On the baseball diamond, Pewaukee High School claimed its first state championship in program history, beating Kenosha St. Joseph Catholic in the Division II title game. Cedar Grove Belgium captured its first ever state championship with a win in Division III. Nizer Spencer, WTMJ News.
1: 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Checking the numbers as we get underway on Wall Street. Right now, the Dow is starting the day up 193. The NASDAQ is down 39 and the S&P up 13.
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1: We fix the damn road.
0: Yeah, he likes fixing the damn roads. He's doing Southwest Wisconsin today, the first of many stops expected.
2: Fixing the damn roads and so much more. The
0: governor's done this every year in office, but for the COVID year of 2020.
2: Fixing our roads.
0: Those are all different sound bites. Mm-hmm. I don't play the same one over and over again.
3: There's a plan there.
0: These are events where the governor is there. There's a road construction crew doing their regularly scheduled work. And then the governor comes and tells them how great they are and how important they are, which is a good thing. And he wears the construction vest and then typically will himself grab a shovel and push some asphalt around.
4: You know, when I ran for this office a few years ago, we talked about fixing the darn roads.
0: That's the governor at a previous event. I didn't see which year it was, but it doesn't matter. It's the same event every time.
3: Right.
0: The other people are different, but the things that are said. This from the governor's office. After years of neglect under the previous administration, Governor Evers has made fixing Wisconsin's roads and bridges and making sure the state's infrastructure can meet the needs of a 21st century workforce and economy a top priority. Well, can confirm we certainly have a lot of construction.
3: I mean, he ain't lying. There are barrels every which way you look.
0: I mean, I guess some of those are state projects. Some of those are some degree federally funded. Yes, some are local projects that might have a degree of state funding, any of all those things. But we certainly acknowledge there's a lot of construction.
3: Yes.
0: So whoever wants to take credit for that, for every road in the state being torn up, and name the road. I'll tell you where it's torn up.
3: At the same time. All of the roads under construction.
0: So Governor Tony Evers at work once again today. Expect more of these events across the state in the coming weeks.
1: We fix the damn roads. We fix the damn roads.
0: Go ahead, Debbie.
5: Trust me, he will.
0: One way or another,
5: they're getting fixed. So,
0: I acknowledge Eric and I are on the same page as are you. We can't complain all the time about the conditions of the roads and then
3: complain
0: that they're under construction. That said, we can complain a little bit that they're all under construction at the same time.
5: Yes, that's the problem. Okay. All right. Well, southbound on 41, we've got the backups from just before Appleton Avenue down to Capitol Drive. Westbound 94 tightening up right through the stadium interchange to about Holly Road, then back on the brakes from Brookfield to Barker. Eastbound's backing up from just east of 68th Street to 35th. And southbound 43 still a little bit tight from just south of Brown Deer Road to Bender Road. Northbound 4394 slower from the Plainfield curve up past Oklahoma Avenue. I'm Debbie Lazaga with your WTMJ Time Saver Traffic.
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10: The pitch, a drive to left. This is high. This is deep. It is gone. William Contreras, a three-run blast. It is 8-1 Milwaukee, and the Brewers are all over Bryce Elder and the Braves here in this series finale.
0: So the Brewers take one of three against the Braves in Atlanta, off to Cincinnati. Tonight, Brewers 360, sponsored by Pottawatomie Sportsbook and Ridgetop, joined by host of Brewers Extra Innings, Dominic Catronio. Hey, Dom.
11: Good morning.
0: All right, I'll take one of three, especially given that those first two games could have gone either way. What do we learn about the Braves and how the Brewers stand up to them?
11: I think they're right there with them. You know, I know that the Braves won the series, right? I'm not trying to discount that at all. They won the games, right? But the way I look at it is that 2 1-run losses, they got to your ace, you got to their ace, right? You've got both reasons to be excited. Yes, Ozzie Albies backspins a couple of baseballs that somehow got, I don't know how they got out, but hey, that's baseball, Susan. It happens like that. And then yesterday, the Brewers just kind of exercising some runners and scoring position demons of just pow, pow, pow. You want what he's having? Pow, pow, pow. And it's just out of nowhere, they get an 8-run second inning and just coasted the rest of the way. So I think that they're on very level footing. Maybe it's one step higher for the Braves by winning the series, but we'll see them again in August.
3: One of our all-time favorite guys, one of our all-time favorite Brewers, is pitching tonight. Brandon Woodruff is set to be on the bump against the Reds. What is a reasonable expectation for fans for Woody?
11: I think the Brewers are in this position of make sure Woody's ready for October. That's it. That's all that matters. Because now, yes, they have a 5-game lead, and it's not the biggest lead in the divisions out there. But when you look at what the Dodgers did last year, and I wrote about this in spring training saying, hey, they got to play possum all season long with their starting rotation, right? Clayton Kershaw had the second most innings on that team last year because Snell and Glasnow and Roky Sasaki were all injured or not performing. They were taking their time with them. So I'm expecting the Brewers to do something similar with Brandon Woodruff, saying, hey, maybe he's on an every 6th-day rotation instead of every 5th-day. Maybe they're going to try to find ways to give him an extra day of rest. Maybe they're going to make sure that, hey, is 5-ups, 6-ups okay for these first couple of outings and then see where he's at? They have to take it slow with Brandon Woodruff because all that really matters is what he's able to do if he's finally healthy again for October.
0: What's your backstop here then as we look at the bullpen situation? If Woody goes only 4 or goes only 5, you know, like how does that set us up for this next series?
11: I think the Brewers wouldn't be calling him up if he wasn't ready to go at least 5 in a game, right? To have him, you know, healthy enough in order to do so. He did 5-ups in his last rehab outing last week with the Timber Rattlers. But then the way I see it is that Chad Patrick throwing 3 innings yesterday saved the rest of the bullpen. And you kind of see where the game's at, right? If the Brewers are up big in that scenario, that changes the lane of relievers that you're going to use. If the Brewers are in a tight game, all right, well, it's the 6th inning, and maybe you hand the ball to, let's say, Craig Yoho. Like, all right, let's see what you got, kid, in the 6th inning, because he's been pitching well. And then you hand it to your traditional three horsemen of Ashby, Uribe, and McGill to close out a game.
0: Three horsemen, yeah, I like it.
11: Exactly. So I think they're in good shape.
0: Cooper Pratt now has a week under his belt at the big league level. What do you like?
11: I love the defense. Like I said right here a week ago, I mean, he had 2 great plays yesterday.
0: You said the glove wasn't going to disappoint.
11: Exactly. And I think the bat is further along than I thought it was. I mean, it's a weekend. There's so much that we can overreact to. But the speed is there. The bat to ball is there. I think the hurdle that kids like him face coming from AAA to the show, being as young as he is at 21 years old, there's just no velo in the minor leagues. There's not a Jacob Mizorowski once a week down there. The hardest guy you're facing is 95, 96, which is hard, don't get me wrong. But it's not 97, 98 in the show, right? So I think that's going to be the last hurdle of understanding velocity, understanding what these arms up here have compared to what he's been used to down in the minor leagues. And just a reminder, Bryce Terang, he struggled his rookie year. He was 23 years old his rookie year. Cooper's 2 years younger. and is in his rookie year and is already signed. I mean, I'm just saying, let the kid develop. There's going to be a slow couple of weeks at some point this year. He is learning on the job right now.
3: Which is fine, though, really, if you think about it, given where the team is at, given what they were getting at shortstop anyway.
0: It's not like you're giving up a huge bat.
11: Exactly. I mean, honestly, right. And that's what Joey Ortiz has talked about. That's what Pat Murphy have talked about, saying, hey, you can't play looking over your shoulder, right? You cannot play Major League Baseball looking over your shoulder. And Joey, honestly, he's been quietly hitting the ball a lot better lately. Also, a guy who's been hitting a lot better lately, Sal Frelick's been hitting the ball better lately. So, I mean, you look at it, you can't look over your shoulder. I know I just said that. But also, at the same time, like, those guys are looking over their shoulder like, well, they just signed Cooper Pratt. Well, they just signed Luis Lara. I like the big leagues. I better play better. And they both have responded and started playing better. So I think it's a win-win for all parties.
0: Cincinnati Reds have done what we sort of expected them to do. They came out hot. Of course, this was before the division really got into playing one another. Mm-hmm. They're now in last place in the division. But they're not terrible. I got them at 37-39.
11: Yeah, somebody, you know, on this show might have sat here and said they were fraudulent in April. And
0: fraudulent. That's right.
11: Kind of toot my own horn right now. That. Granted, they're dealing with injuries. Ellie De La Cruz is hurt. They've haven't had their opening day starter, Hunter Green, all year long. So trying to give them the benefit of the doubt. Their bullpen is not very good. Their closer is down right now, Emilio Pagan. They've got a lot wrong going on right now, but they can do one thing, and they can hit. And Sal Stewart is a Rookie of the Year candidate, their first baseman. They have got some serious pop in that order in that bandbox that is Great American Ballpark.
0: All right, Brandon Woodruff on the hill for the crew tonight. Dominic Catronio with us on Brewers 360. Thanks, Dom.
11: Thank you, thanks, guys.
0: That's a 6:10 first pitch in Cincinnati. One more time before 9, Debbie.
5: Yeah, we've got a little bit of a backup still on westbound 94 from about 35th Street all the way to Holly Road. The eastbound side slowing down just before Holly Road to 35th. Southbound 41 backing up from Good Hope Road, pretty much solid all the way to Capitol Drive. The northbound side heavy from Mayfair Road all the way up to about Burleigh. And then on northbound 4394, still dealing with the delays right around the Plainfield Curve up past Oklahoma Avenue, almost to the KK River. I'm Debbie Lazaga with your WTMJ Time Saver Traffic.
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0: .855 on Wisconsin's morning news. You may have noticed Lindsay Slater was on our morning forecast from TMJ4 News today. That's not her regular job. I thought they said she wasn't going to do much. She's not. She's just filling in, and you know, they move people around from time to time. So on occasion, we will hear her voice as opposed to Brennan.
3: It was funny. Last week when she was in studio with us, she even said that. She's like, so I'm filling in for Brennan next week.
0: Next week.
3: She's like, I'm a little worried about that meeting today. And yeah. Was worried that all of a sudden there'd be a concern of where he was going. And, this is her spot.
0: Nothing to see here. Just the usual shuffling. Wish she had a better forecast for us. Right. I'm going to need some help on this. High of 68. It's June 22nd. Like, let's go.
3: Like, camps are starting and all that. Lakes are supposed 80s? To be slamming.
0: Yes. My daughter lifeguards and teaches morning swim lessons outside. And
3: good luck.
0: Pretty rough start. So for today, Lindsay's got us at a high of just 68 degrees, mostly to partly cloudy skies as well. So not great, but we'll take it. Low down to 53 tonight. The cooler weather overnight is great. Windows open. You're getting a break from the AC. All that good. Tomorrow, mostly sunny, and the sunshine feels warm this time of year. So obviously, the high of 73 is going to feel a little bit warmer. Now, Wednesday, she brings in an increasing chance of rain showers, maybe some isolated thunderstorms. Don't have a good time on that at this point. We're still a couple of days out, but Wednesday, if we're going to get wet, appears to be the day. Now, Wednesday's high back up to 78. She's got us mostly sunny on Thursday with a pop-up shower chance, high of 75. Friday looks pretty good, mostly sunny, high 76.
3: Ever since the rain returned, the weeds have exploded. I've seen plants I've never seen before coming out of the ground.
0: That's an unfamiliar story to me.
3: You've never seen a weed?
0: Well, that's fine. In the lawn is what you're saying, or just around?
3: Well, I mean, sometimes they pop up in the lawn.
0: Yeah, we can talk about how you can take care of that. Yeah.
3: I do pull some.
0: I love how you said that, though. Since the rain came back, we went for a month with almost no rain.
3: Right.
0: And then it was around. And shout out to Storm Team 4 Chief Meteorologist Brian Nisnansky. I don't like to bug the guy on the weekends. I mean, we're friends or whatever, but I did text him on Saturday. I'm like, look, I've got a Father's Day tea time. I'm taking my dad, my brother-in-law, his dad, and we're a mid to late morning tea time, and I'm seeing rain.
3: Yeah, there was
0: and
3: he's rain like, in there.
0: Yeah, if you can move, the earlier you can make that, the better off you're going to be. You might beat it if you get out early.
3: Right.
0: And he was dead on because it did rain. That whole blob just came. And it was exactly as he and the others were saying. Yep. I-94 and points south. I don't know if it ever crept up above 94.
3: Oh, it did.
0: Just a little bit? Yeah, you got a little taste?
3: We got some.
0: So the better chance was to the south, and that certainly did play up. We bumped up the tee time. It stayed dry. So thanks to Storm Team 4 for that. 8:57 on Wisconsin's Morning News.
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2: Chef Michael Fecker sets a date to close his restaurant Zesty in Heartland. Zesty will cease operations on June 28th after 12 years in business. North Shore Bank plans to acquire the parent company of Pyramex Bank in a $95 million transaction. The deal is expected to close in the fourth quarter. Cedar Crest Ice Cream sells to the private equity firm that owns Oberweis Dairy. Hoffman Family of Companies of Illinois announced its acquisition of the business. However, financial terms of the transaction were not disclosed. I'm Linda Spice for MilwaukeeBusinessJournal.com on 620 WTMJ.
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0: 9 o'clock. I'm Vince Vitrano on Wisconsin's Morning News. Monday, June 22nd, our top story, a Father's Day tragedy in Lake Country.
3: I'm Eric Bilstead. It's being called a major milestone in Iran.
0: Your storm team forecast, mostly to partly cloudy skies with a high of just 68 degrees today. Tomorrow looks better, high 73 under mostly sunny skies, right now at 64. And from the WTMJ Breaking News Center, a domestic incident in Delafield sent one man to the hospital, his son reportedly in custody.
26: West 300 North, 1090 McDowell Road, for a caller who was sitting with his gun trying to relax, and the dad started fighting. He shot his father 3 times in the abdomen with his gun. The gun is currently next to him on the ground by the front door.
0: Some police radio transmissions courtesy of Broadcastify. So how this played out, Waukesha County Sheriff's Office did report 52-year-old man was shot about 3 in the afternoon Sunday. He was taken to the hospital, serious injuries. They arrested a 25-year-old man. Investigators say the incident was isolated and there is no threat to the public.
3: It's a court day for a Wisconsin teenager charged in a Menendez brothers-inspired murder.
27: Reed Galinsky was supposed to begin trial today for one charge of first-degree intentional homicide. Now he has a hearing today instead to review his plea of not guilty by reason of insanity or mental defect. Galinsky was 15 years old when his mother, Suzanne Galinsky, was found beaten and stabbed to death in their Franksville home in March 2025. Prosecutors say he was inspired by the Menendez brothers documentary on Netflix and made plans to kill both of his parents. His father was not harmed. Jessica Gatso, WTMJ News.
0: Peace talks are still underway today between the United States and Iran. Over the weekend, things started the 60-day ceasefire agreement between the two sides as they were negotiating a longer-form peace deal. Now, during this time, they're hoping to come to a negotiated agreement, but there are still tensions. News Nation's Marky Martin.
28: While negotiators signaled progress in reaching a roadmap to a final deal within 60 days, Iran's parliament leader this morning warning President Trump the Strait of Hormuz is, quote, not your personal casino. This after the president threatened Iran won't have a country if they keep closing that waterway. He also warned of new attacks if Iran doesn't stop funding terror proxies in Lebanon.
0: Vice President J.D. Vance is there. He's in Switzerland as part of the U.S. contingent. Pakistan and Qatar are mediating the negotiations.
3: A U.K. shocker overnight. Prime Minister Keir Starmer is stepping down.
29: I have heard the answer of my parliamentary party to that question. And I accept that answer with good grace.
3: Starmer's support within the ruling Labour Party had plummeted over the recent months. His resignation today marks the 7th different prime minister over the past decade.
0: New insight this morning in a leadership change at a big Milwaukee company, Fiserv. Mike Lyons is leaving the company after just over a year as CEO. Milwaukee Business Journal editor-in-chief Timothy Gibbons telling WTMJ what happened when Lyons first stepped in.
30: His predecessor, Frank Bisignano, had been forecasting that the company was going to grow at about 10 to 12% a year. And Mike Lyons comes in and starts kind of kicking the tires and looking at the numbers. And about 5 months into his tenure says, nah, we're going to be growing, but it's only going to be about 3 to 4% a year. And immediately the stock plummeted.
0: Now, Gibbons tells us analysts are cautiously optimistic about the new CEO taking over, Takis Georgakopoulos.
3: A man found dead after falling from a boat on Okauchee Lake in Lac La Belle.
5: Wisconsin DNR wardens recovered the body of an 18-year-old man from Pewaukee around 11:30 a.m. Saturday morning. The man was found in approximately 90 feet of water. He was reported missing on Friday night. Jen Gregg, WTMJ News.
0: The next Miss Wisconsin crowned Miss River City. Jordan Butler won Sunday's competition. It was in New Berlin this year. She earned award honors in the preliminary talent, evening gown, and health and fitness categories. The Onalaska native studied marketing and performed in competitive dance groups at Viterbo University. Now, Butler has competed in state competitions since she was 13 years old and won Miss Wisconsin's teen in 2015. So that means she will compete for the title of Miss America coming up in September.
3: Wyndham Clark is a two-time U.S. Open champion, overcoming heckling from fans over his previous behavior.
11: In what he called a moment of rage at last year's U.S. Open, he damaged two historic lockers at the Oakmont Country Club and got banned from playing there. A month earlier, he threw his club during another tournament, missing a worker by only a few feet. Fans voicing their disapproval yesterday, cheering when Clark's shots went wide. Multiple fans were reportedly ejected for heckling.
3: ABC's Hannah Batas. So he held a six-shot lead entering the final round. Clark would win by just one stroke.
0: Well, you knew a lot of people would be watching, wanted to keep it interesting down the stretch.
3: It did make it more interesting.
0: I tell you, what's tougher, though, I mean, whether it's golf or whatever sport, you know, walking into that final day and knowing this is yours to screw up in colossal fashion. That's the only explanation for collapse. I mean, six strokes.
3: Yep.
0: Hung on and got it done. 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Tells you a little something about my psychology in sports.
3: Don't mess it up.
0: That's not how you start your day. The Dow Jones Industrial Average, 36 minutes off the opening bell, is up about 240 points to 51,813. The S&P 500 at 7524 is up 25, and the NASDAQ is up 14 points to 26,538. 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
0: Time for WTMJ Sports Update for the Gruber Law Office's One Call, That's All Sports Desk. Brewers off to Cincinnati, dropped the series against the Braves, but we did win our final game on Sunday, 9-4, the final in that one. Bobby Gass, Robert Gasser, gets his first win since 2024.
1: Gasser looks in, the 0-2 pitch. He is ground ball to second base. Rolls out to Terang, fields and throws. And it's a 1-2-3 sixth inning for Robert Gasser, who retires the last nine that he faces in this game.
0: Brewer is still on top of the National League Central. We are leading by 5 games over the Cardinals. We're at 46-29 on the season. The Reds and Cubs, Brewer's next 2 series upcoming. U.S. national team on a historic run in the World Cup after winning their first 2 matches in the tournament. First time that's happened since 1930. Team USA clinched first place in Group D, will advance to the knockout stage. Wyndham Clark, as you heard, now a 2-time U.S. Open champion.
3: WDTMJ Time Saver traffic. No real problems at the moment. Right now what we're seeing is some slowdowns in the typical spots where the construction's being done. So other than that, you should be good to go.
0: Your WTMJ 5-day forecast. Skies mostly to partly cloudy today with a high of just 68 degrees, low down to 53 tonight. So another windows open evening. Tuesday, a little bit warmer, high 73 under mostly sunny skies. Wednesday, we bring in the chance for rain. So Lindsay Slater of a TMJ4 has got increasing rain showers as a possibility. Some isolated thunderstorms also possible on Wednesday. Wednesday's high 78. 75 for the high on Thursday when Summerfest returns. Skies mostly sunny. Pop-up shower is possible on Thursday and Friday, mostly sunny, with a high of 76. Milwaukee's at 64.
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3: On your Monday morning, Wisconsin's Morning News. Welcome back, by the way, after your long Father's Day weekend.
0: I don't think one day off gets a welcome back. I appreciate it. I'm glad to be here.
3: Yeah, okay.
0: Well, it was... So what has happened is Juneteenth is now a company holiday for Good Karma Brands.
3: Yes.
0: And so either Eric or I was going to take the holiday. The unfortunate byproduct of that was on a holiday that is... You know, admittedly important for American history, but for African Americans of particular importance, where Telly had to come in and fill in for me, so that I could be off. I haven't seen him since, but I thought of texting him. I'll probably see him this week. Telly, that probably was not what we envisioned when the company said we should honor this holiday. Is Vinny gets off and you come in and fill in?
3: I think he was going to head over to the parade.
0: Yeah, so. That's cool. So I appreciate him being here, and he'll get his. So I'll be sure to thank him for that.
3: All right, let's get to it.
0: Happy Monday!
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3: The week ahead on Wisconsin's Morning News, all of the things that are going to be in the news this week, but we're just going to tell you right now so you can be prepared for it. All of the things, whether it's something in your timeline, your newsfeed, on the TVs, in the paper, on the radio, in your texting chains.
0: Why don't you just tell me what's going to be in the news?
3: All right, fine. Active Streets. So the Active Streets for Business program is going to be discussed by the Common Council tomorrow in Milwaukee. So this is, remember this? It's the permit process for sidewalk areas, for dining facilities, so they can kind of like have some of the tables out, even into the street in some regions. This is another way to like expand your business. They did it during COVID. This was a big thing.
0: And there are rules with that.
3: Yes,
0: you can't just throw tables and chairs out in front of your storefront. You can't build out into the street.
3: Right. And how do we keep doing that? And don't forget, like in one of these spots, this is where a guy got hit by a scooter last week. It was right in one of those tight areas where there are some tables out there and people eating, and guy runs by in a scooter and hits another man. And because of that, now there's considerations of us needing to change our scooter regulations. So anyway, they'll talk active streets this week at City Hall. Tuesday starts one of the most important days of the year. Amazon Prime Day begins tomorrow. Set your calendars. Put in your reminders. Make sure we're watching the Today Show tomorrow when they're talking about this.
0: See, you put it in, though.
3: Well, because
0: it does change people's behavior, right?
3: The initiative was originally conceived as a one-off event to celebrate Amazon's 20th anniversary, but has been repeated every year since after breaking all Black Friday records with 390 items ordered per second.
0: So this is a bigger day for Amazon than Black Friday?
3: Apparently, well, yeah, after they, yes. I mean, okay. If it broke all their records, and I'd say that as a yes. I just snicker because, you know, they could just buy an ad. But instead, why they get all this attention. Yeah, why would you? Great American State Fair opening ceremonies are this week, featuring remarks from the president, military flyovers, ceremonial presentations, performances. This is all the celebration into the 250th as we get closer and closer to that big birthday celebration. So that's taking place in Washington. Also here at home, the Midtown Walgreens shuts down for good tomorrow now near 27th and North. You might think, okay, well, it's just a Walgreens. You know, what's the big deal? Well, at issue here is that they're running out of pharmacies. There's not as many pharmacies, especially in this area on the north side there. So you're talking about there's only one left, essentially, the Hyatt on North Avenue. So when you lose all these Walgreens and different areas are shutting down, there's not as many places to go for a lot of residents. So that's the bigger concern when you see a Walgreens shut down. That'll make the news tomorrow. The night market comes back on Wednesday. You know the night market. So you're on the west side here right by us on Wisconsin Avenue. That's always
0: a
3: big celebration.
0: Shut down part of Wisconsin, yeah, and 3rd Street for that, right?
3: The corpse flower could soon bloom this week at the Mitchell Park Domes. This is a flower that stinks, smells like a dead body or a dead animal of some kind.
0: It's the embodiment of your friend at lunch in elementary school. Here, smell this. It smells awful. Why would I do that?
3: Why would I go and see that? Now, it doesn't bloom all the time. And in fact, it was just a couple of years ago when it did bloom. But they say that they're seeing signs that would indicate that it's going to pop.
0: Okay.
3: So it could happen this week. Marquette University Law School has another poll. Now, this one is interesting. They're doing a couple of things. They're going to do presidential approval. They're going to do congressional elections, political engagement, the likelihood of voting, and they're going to do questions on the 250th. That's all going to be in some of the results that come out this week. So a little bit more on how Americans feel.
0: Who's your favorite founding father?
3: More of like, do you think the country is going in the right direction?
0: Yes, of course.
3: And that kind of things. On Wednesday, Saleh Sarsour will be back in the news. You might recognize that name. He's with the Islamic Society of Milwaukee. He's the religious leader who's been held in ICE detention in Indiana since March. And his lawyers have said, no, the only reason they're holding him, the only reason ICE has gone after him, they claim, is because he's been critical of Israel. Now, he was released last week after a judge ruled and agreed with them, saying, yeah, there's no reason why you're keeping him in custody. He still has a deportation hearing, though. That takes place on Wednesday. So all eyes will be on that situation to see what happens as his deportation case moves forward.
0: Well, that one, it is worth watching because at that hearing, then you'd have the government needs to present its evidence,
3: right, yes,
0: then as to why he was targeted in the first place, why they held him, why they want him thrown out of the country. You've heard things such as he may have lied on his original papers that brought him to America. He may have had problems with the Israeli government.
3: Yeah,
0: he was accused of assaults
3: Molotov
0: there.
3: Cocktails. That was back in the 90s.
0: But at this hearing, then you need the government to start producing that evidence.
3: Gonna see the resolution to a plea deal from former National Security Advisor John Bolton this week. He'll be rearranged. Don't forget, this is the one he was accused of sharing more than 1,000 pages of classified notes containing sensitive information with family members. He stored things at his house. He had emails and all of that. Kind of the whole thing with the documents.
0: Yes.
3: You know, having his classified documents in the house.
0: Well, when that first made the news, the suggestion was, or that without an excuse, an explainer of a lot of folks who leave government
3: sure
0: have stuff
3: like it,
0: that they didn't even mean to take. In Bolton's case, I mean, he was writing a book. Maybe brought home notes that he shouldn't have brought home, well, either deliberately or accidentally, yada, yada, yada.
3: He's agreed to a plea deal. It'll be Friday, and he's paying a hefty fine as well. Don't think he'll get any prison time for that. Here's a story that I know you've been following. A proposal to replace We Energies with a publicly owned utility in Milwaukee will have itself a public hearing on Wednesday. This is the one that Alderman Alex Brower is behind. This is the one that he was pushing. He actually ran on this.
0: Well, and that's when I first started talking about it, because he ran for, 3rd District in Milwaukee,
3: yes,
0: East Side, so I think Brady Street in that area, and it's an important aldermanic position, as they all are, but the primary plank in his platform said, hey, look, vote for me, because your electric rates are too high, and we're going to get the city off the electric grid. We're going to stick it to We Energies, and we're going to do it ourselves, because this is the people's power and whatever. And I said at the time, you want to vote for Rowers for Alderman, that's fine. But don't let it be for this reason, because it ain't never going to happen. I can't believe it got a hearing.
3: Well, here we go. The discussion will be held before the Public Transportation Utilities and Waterways Review Board, a seldom used entity, we're told.
0: Sure, and then Milwaukee will start building power plants anytime.
3: We'll see how it goes. Wednesday is where that hearing
0: it's laughable.
3: Is at. On Thursday,
4: so honey now.
3: The return of Summerfest. Ed Sheeran on the big stage Thursday. Are you going, did I hear, or is your wife going?
0: My wife is.
3: Okay, you're not going? All right.
0: I was invited. I'm fine with Ed Sheeran, but also Thursday night, not a great
3: still working
0: concert
3: the next
0: turnaround
3: day.
0: Thing. Right, so.
3: Summerfest gets underway Thursday through Saturday. The NBA draft is tomorrow, and so far, as of now, Giannis is still a Buck. Kind of think that this is going to happen today. You would anticipate. Unless...
0: I keep thinking nothing's going to happen. And so, I don't even say it ever.
3: The reason we assume the Bucks star is going to be traded is because ownership basically said so. Said, yeah, by the draft, they're going to trade this guy.
0: Or
3: they would extend him.
0: We'll have an agreement that when we can,
3: extend,
0: he's
3: going
0: to be here for the rest
3: of
0: his career.
3: There's a lot of belief that that's not going to happen. So is it the Heat? Is it the Celtics? We're hearing lots of different things, but again, nothing for certain. The draft, again, starts tomorrow night. So we'll see what happens. This draft runs 2 days, by the way. The NHL draft is Friday. To the World Cup, Team USA doesn't play till Thursday night. They play Turkey in what is known as a dead rubber game. It's a very rare occurrence, a dead rubber game. This is when the match doesn't matter at all.
0: Why doesn't it matter?

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2: Movies.
3: Okay, this does not look like this is going to end well. For you guys.
2: Miley Alcock stars in Supergirl. So if anyone saw the most recent Superman movie that came out last summer, this is kind of a bridge off of that. She showed up in that movie at the very end, just a real brief appearance. And now this movie has her in it, but also Superman, but it's a Supergirl movie, if that makes sense.
4: A Supergirl origin? We start the whole thing over again, or it's just Supergirl already exists and it's just a story?
2: I see it more like that. I'm not sure. Okay. When an unexpected and ruthless adversary strikes too close to home, Supergirl reluctantly joins forces with an unlikely companion for an interstellar journey of vengeance and justice.
4: Interstellar.
2: Yes. It's got, did I say it already? It's got a very Guardians of the Galaxy feel to it. So it's got that colorful flavor to it, if you will.
4: Is that good or bad? Or
2: I'd say it's fine. It's successful. It's palatable to the younger viewers. And I don't know. I'm not sure if this is on my need to see in the theaters. I'll watch it when it comes out, but I don't know.
4: I still got to see the Alien movies. Spielberg.
2: Disclosure Day. Yeah, if I had to choose between the two right now to go see. But Supergirl, I think you're not going to be upset by it. It's just a fun popcorn movie, right?
4: We'll leave outrage.
2: Yeah.
4: It was terrible.
2: That is the weekend in Wisconsin Morning News.
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0: This morning, new progress in peace talks with Iran as things did get dicey over the weekend.
1: Still happening today.
0: Yes, still happening. Threats from Iran to close the Strait of Hormuz again. Questions as to whether it's even now or ever has been truly back open. Now, Vice President J.D. Vance is still in Switzerland where these talks are ongoing. Gave a news conference earlier this morning. Headlines from that would be, Vice President said the Iranians have agreed to allow nuclear inspection.

0: sectors in the country in the future. So we'll get to more on that in a moment. He also pushed back on suggestions that negotiations had broken down to the point that the Iranians left or walked out, as was said. He said that wasn't the case.
1: Well, and that was because of what some of the, what Trump had said online in a post.
2: President Trump then lashing out yesterday, warning Iran, you close it and you won't have a country. You won't even make it back to your expletive country. Adding that he would, quote, blow the expletive out of them should the strait be closed.
1: ABC's Karen Huang.
0: Okay, so it appears things have settled down
1: a little bit.
0: Settled down a little bit from that. Okay, everybody's still there. And according to the vice president, considerable progress has been made. Oil prices continue their decline. Gas prices down in the U.S. National average dropping for the past 4 to 5 weeks in a row, down about 60 cents a gallon from the peak in spring. Prices in Wisconsin said to be about 70 cents off the peak. What we have in place is, well, I thought Trump said there was a deal. What do we talk? Well, we have the deal that was announced was this quote unquote memorandum of understanding, the MOU with Iran. We don't have a long-term deal. This was this 60-day window to stop fighting on each other.
1: Yes. Right. Let's talk through it.
0: And there were some conditions in that, and we'll get to a little bit more of that detail in a moment. But, right, we need a long-term deal still. That's in the works. That's what officials are doing in Switzerland. ABC's Karen Hua.
2: Iran's foreign minister saying overnight, tireless Pakistani and Qatari mediation has delivered major progress on issues including the unfreezing of Iranian assets and ending Israel's attacks on Iranian-based Hezbollah fighters in Lebanon. Something they've been unwilling to do despite a ceasefire. Iran state media reports the peace talks have not yet turned to Iran's nuclear program. Karen Hua, ABC News, Washington.
0: Now, this appears to be one of the sticking points in all of this. Before we even get to the nuclear stuff, Israel continuing to attack Hezbollah terrorists in Lebanon. Righteous as you may believe the cause is, the U.S. has been unable to get Israel to back off of that to make way for this larger peace, which has been a key issue for the Iranians. ABC's Allison Kosick has more on that.
3: The talks are now being complicated by Israel's continuing attacks against Iranian-backed Hezbollah in Lebanon. Israeli Prime Minister Benjamin Netanyahu vowing Iran will never be allowed to have a nuclear weapon.
4: Together with our American friends, the American Air Force, the American military, we carried out the largest airstrike in our history. We destroyed Iran's nuclear infrastructure.
3: Iran saying on Saturday it was once again closing the Strait of Hormuz, citing Israel's continuing attacks in Lebanon.
0: Now, President Trump previously has expressed frustration with Prime Minister Netanyahu, reportedly calling him crazy on a phone call recently, saying he doesn't know what the F he's doing. And this is one of the reasons, again, agree or disagree with the president's take on that, that he's growing frustrated is we're trying to do this broad Mideast peace deal. And if you guys don't
1: keep firing.
0: Yeah. Like, give me a chance to broker this peace and maybe that situation will take care of itself. So that's one of the reasons, these pressure points in the ongoing negotiation. As for the strait that I mentioned, opened or closed? I mean, that's what's going to continue to affect the global economy. This is how this whole situation touches all of us. So is it open or isn't it? Tom Sophie Burge, I thought he had this interesting comment on ABC's Start Here podcast.
5: It is a question of the threat level. If you're a ship owner or you're a member of a crew, it's up to you to whether you believe that the degree of risk is worth it and whether you want to transit through there. So if Iran starts coming out and saying it's closed,
6: like Iran's out here threatening to drone you, you don't want to test that.
5: Exactly, exactly. That's why if Iran ramps up the rhetoric, then effectively the strait is more akin to closed than open.
1: That's a lot to put on a ship, Captain, isn't it? Like, hey,
0: sure.
1: Cap, have you been following the news and the headlines?
0: Yeah,
1: feel comfortable
0: right?
1: Going through? I mean, there's more at play than that, right? There's companies at large. There's insurance companies that are part of this. There's more than just the captain making a call.
0: I think that's agreeable. The point being, whether it's the captain or the insurance company or the company that owns the oil or the company that's supposed to get the oil or any of those folks, whether they say it's open or not is a different thing than whether you feel it and believe it.
1: Right, right.
0: And are worried, you know, is there a greater risk regardless? And is it worth it or should we wait a couple of days for some sort of proof? Yes. all of those things. So regardless of what's said, open or closed, it has a closed-ish.
1: Right. I got you.
0: Feel still. Now we have, what did you say oil was at? Below $80 a barrel.
1: Oh, yeah. It was around 75 earlier.
0: Which, given that it was in the neighborhood of $110 a barrel at the height of this, that remains a good sign as far as how the markets see this. So things have settled since. The vice president is still in Switzerland, but not due to stay for the week. He is supposed to be coming back stateside here in short order. Temperatures reducing with more progress overnight. 9:31 on Wisconsin's Morning News.
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13: ABC News, I'm Brian Clark. Vice President J.D. Vance in Switzerland said there's still a lot to do, but the first round of talks with Iran went well, focused on a permanent agreement to end the war.
14: The final deal is the house. We set the foundation. We haven't built the house, but we've laid a successful foundation to get to a good place for the American people.
13: He said that one key area of agreement is that Iran will allow International Atomic Energy Agency inspectors back into the country. President Trump said on social media that vandals who damaged the reflecting pool in Washington could get 10 years in prison. He's blaming the vandals for causing the pool's new lining to peel, but he's not offered evidence. The UK is going to have its seventh prime minister in a decade after Keir Starmer announced he's stepping down as Labour Party leader today and prime minister. Former Manchester Mayor Andy Burnham seen as the likely successor. Powerful storms expected to move into the eastern U.S. today. Severe weather blamed for 3 deaths in the Midwest over the weekend. This is ABC News.
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0: 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We're a little over an hour past the opening bell. Dow Jones Industrial is still up. It's up 144 points to 51,702. S&P 500 is down now about 16 to 74.86. 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
1: WTMJ Time Saver Traffic. Got some construction in the Zoo Interchange that's slowing some things down a bit. You're going to notice that as you're heading into that direction there. So, yeah, it's a little bit of a crawl in some of those spots as you're trying to navigate through the Zoo Interchange because of the road work there. The stadium road work is about the same as always, same with 4145. So you'll see those slowdowns where the barrels are, but otherwise looking okay.
0: Your WTMJ five-day forecast. Mostly cloudy to partly cloudy skies today with a high of just 68 degrees. Tomorrow's high 73 after a cool overnight low of 53. Mostly sunny on Tuesday as well. Wednesday, we bring in the chance for rain. Increasing chance of rain, showers, some isolated thunderstorms is in the forecast for Wednesday, high 78. Thursday's high 75 with skies mostly sunny. Chance of a pop-up shower. And then for Friday, mostly sunny and a high of 76.
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1: It's a terrible story.
0: Leads to a shooting in a house on Father's Day.
2: West 300 North 1090 McDowell Road for a caller who was sitting with his gun trying to relax, and the dad started fighting. He shot his father 3 times in the abdomen with his gun. The gun is currently next to him on the ground by the front
0: door. That's the audio from Broadcastify. So the Waukesha County Sheriff's Office says this happened Sunday afternoon, right in the middle of the day. It's like 3 p.m. A home on McDowell, so that's west of Nagawiki. So apparently, as you heard there, she said he was just relaxing. 25-year-old was relaxing, starts getting into an argument with his dad, who's 52, and he shoots him, allegedly, 3 times in the stomach. Now, it would appear dad is going to survive, or at least we haven't gotten any update on it this morning, but he was alive when they took him out of there, and the son was rendering aid when they arrived, was trying to stem the bleeding, it sounds like.
1: I'm trying to get some additional meaning out of how to interpret the dispatch there, and that's what you heard. That's the 911 operator dispatching authorities to the scene. And her saying he was trying to relax with his gun. What does that mean?
0: He was off
1: doing his own thing with his gun. He was firing his gun and doing target something.
0: Or maybe just was relaxing and he happened
1: and
0: to be
1: he
0: armed.
1: He happened to have the gun.
0: Yeah.
1: And was that the explanation for? And then we had an argument, and then the gun was there. That's how the gun was being introduced. So we don't know how to interpret what the dispatcher was trying to communicate. She's just trying to let authorities know, yeah, there's a gun, and here's where the gun is, so you know what you're walking into there.
0: This was in a neighborhood where neighbors heard yelling, heard these 3 shots fired, and were calling 911. So it was pretty clear, at least to some that were within earshot, that something bad was happening here. In this case, yeah, we would learn more today. This domestic situation out of Delafield again. The 52-year-old man taken to the hospital after he was shot 3 times in the stomach. The 25-year-old son was taken into custody.
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6: Come.
1: 9:44 on Wisconsin's Morning News. What's this now I'm supposed to be concerned about?
0: Well,
1: or excited about or not? What is this now?
0: I think this might be a thing. So, as you know, Giannis may or may not be traded by tomorrow night.
1: And we think that because that's what ownership told us before
0: we're
1: the draft.
0: Trade him, yeah.
1: We're either going to, you're going to hear about a trade or we're going to have an agreement to keep him a Buck since forever.
0: So the NBA draft is tomorrow night, round one, round two is Wednesday. And okay, Giannis, as of now, is still a Buck. Well, Bill Simmons of The Ringer, who's a big NBA guy, he had reported that Kyle Kuzma would expected to be included in any trade.
1: Okay.
0: So Kuzma might also be gone. Kuzma, earlier this morning, tweeted a bunch of bomb emojis. Just a bunch of bombs. So that would indicate something's going on, right?
1: No.
0: And then after that,
1: you've interpreted that as Kuzma being part of some sort of deal that's going to move Giannis.
0: That has to be, right? Why else? Or is he selling some energy drink?
6: Would that be the case? That'd stink.
0: So he tweets all the bomb emojis, and that has nearly 500,000 views already. And then 7 minutes after that, he tweeted, "Major announcement soon." So does that mean...
1: You've connected the dots to mean...
0: I'm asking.
1: That means Giannis is getting traded, and he's part of this deal. That's why he's privy to that knowledge.
0: But
1: this is the path that you have us on.
0: I've never seen it this way.
1: Because a dude tweeted 6 bomb emojis. I'm sorry. I'm sorry. 7.
0: 8.
1: 8. Mm. Oh, well.
0: Let me...
1: If it's 8...
0: Where is Pancake? Do you have any insight on this? I hate to throw you on the spot when it comes to the NBA stuff, but I know you follow it closely. Have we seen this before where a player potentially is announcing the trade first? Doesn't usually happen.
6: Oh, no, I can't think of an example, but what better time than now, you know?
1: What if it's just got to do with him and it's got nothing to do with
0: Giannis? It's probably an energy drink announcement or something.
6: That would be awful. Could you imagine? But you're so, I would not be surprised if it was oh, yeah, I got a new, energy drink coming out.
0: Yeah,
6: and here
0: something.
6: It is. The Kuz Bomb.
1: I feel like we were recently in the Kuz Bomb.
6: Hey, Kuzma, buddy, if you're hearing this, I think I got an idea for you. Maybe 9 bomb emojis could get you the Kuz Bomb.
1: Who recently took us down this path of teasing some silliness, big announcement tomorrow, and then it was nothing? Was it LeBron again?
6: Oh, yes, the decision, and it wasn't any decision.
1: Big decision coming out.
0: And Snoop did that one saying he was going to stop smoking, and it was because of some new fire log or something.
6: Yeah, something ridiculous.
1: Okay.
0: So that
1: could be any of these things.
0: Kind of could be
1: something. You stopped the show for this.
0: Eight
1: bomb emojis.
0: I think it's important to,
1: Okay, this is...
0: Pass along.
1: This is the best intel we have, to be honest with you, right?
0: I mean, it's just a bunch of bomb emojis, and then a major announcement coming soon.
1: Oh, okay.
0: He also tweeted that. So, I don't know. Where there's smoke, there are bombs.
1: I'm sure that's how the saying goes.
0: That's how I know
1: it. I think this is interesting. I know not everybody watches golf, but the folks at least pay attention to the majors, right? We had the U.S. Open in golf this past weekend. I think more when I try to tell golf stories, recognizing that not everybody's into it like I am as a fan, I just try to find those human stories that are interesting and that might appeal to fans in general.
0: Okay.
1: I think there's one that developed out of this U.S. Open. So Wyndham Clark won the thing. Tried not to for a little bit.
0: I was going to say, it got tight.
1: I think that's one of the hardest things to do in sports, and golf being an individual game, and some running is like that, track and field, tennis is like that, where it's just you. So you can't blame your teammates, you can't blame whatever. And in golf, the guy comes into his final round, 18 holes, with a 6-stroke lead. So I don't know how you get out of the mentality as an athlete first of being just don't screw it up. Because that's not how any sports psychologist would tell you.
0: Right.
1: That's not a healthy place
0: No.
1: for your brain to be as you enter that competition. But how do you not, right? I got a 6-stroke lead. All I have to do is stay out of my own way.
0: And what do people say to you? Hey, so good luck today.
1: Yeah, right. Good luck. So that was playing out. He eventually gave 3 strokes back. I think he finished the day +3. But it was good enough to win. He won by a stroke. So Wyndham Clark, he wins the U.S. Open. He did it at Shinnecock Hills in New York.
7: Yeah, New York didn't really like me. I love you guys. But I get it.
1: So here's the thing. that's about. Clark was responding to fans who were cheering against his championship run. I mean, openly cheering when he missed shots.
0: Right.
1: Which is kind of a no-no in golf, except for Ryder Cup. If you experience that here or you watch it on TV, that it's sort of okay because it's U.S. versus Europe.
0: And right. That's how it goes. That's a little bit more rambunctious. Right.
1: But generally, in golf, you don't cheer when people perform badly. And Clark is talking with Mike Tirico right after the win on NBC. So he missed the cut a year ago at this same tournament. It was in Oakmont in Pennsylvania. And after missing the cut, that means you played two rounds and you weren't good enough even to make the weekend. You are not only not going to win, you're not even going to cash. You're out of the tournament. Goodbye. So a terrible performance for him. And he tore up the locker room. And Oakmont's one of these old-timey East Coast country clubs, right?
0: You can't be messing with the locker room.
1: I mean,
0: you
1: shouldn't do that anyway, but it's historic. It's an historic club, and he tore up badly damaged two lockers. The club, in fact, threw him out and banned him for life. So I don't know. I think if they ever stage another major there, like,
0: he's taking that weekend off.
1: I guess. So he missed the cut. He tore up the locker room, and he also chucked a club that almost hit somebody. Like, he's known as a hothead. He has, to his credit, been working on it. In fact, his sports psychologist, you could see her near him, even on the driving range, the practice range before his round, working with him on controlling anger management, all of these other things. Also, what's the proper perspective to not go out there and not lose, but to go out and win this thing. So on top of that, he owned his past behavior.
7: You know, some of it's self-deserved. I did some unfortunate things last year that I really regret. And I've been sorry multiple times, and I'm still sorry. So hopefully I can win you guys over eventually.
1: I did appreciate that. I've said sorry multiple times. I am still sorry. I did it. I understand why you
0: I had some humility there. That's okay.
1: Jeered me a little bit. And I think if you're good enough in sports, because if you're not good, nobody cares. If you're good enough in sports, people will give you a little bit of grace.
0: They want to forgive you.
1: If you ask for it.
0: Yes.
1: Right?
0: They want to see someone asking for forgiveness and then succeed.
1: And it seems that Wyndham Clark, your U.S. Open champion, has done that. 9:51 on Wisconsin's Morning News.
8: The first thing I thought about is, what am I going to do?
9: Peggy and Willie were injured when a driver ran a stop sign.
8: I was injured pretty bad, and they rushed out to me and made sure that I got the medical attention that I needed to make that recovery. One call, that was all, and everything went well.
9: Here for you 24/7, Gruber Law Offices. One call, that's all.
1: Vince Vetrano here. Saw my friends Katie and Dan from Inspired Closets here at our studios a while back, and they turned me on to this market survey that they put out in the field because they're always trying to find out how they can be of service to people who are trying to declutter and de-stress. Inspired Closets found in their survey more than half of those questions said they get a bigger mood boost from organizing than they do from a treat for themselves. 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
1: About 9:55 on Wisconsin's Morning News. This is another story from the world of sports that's not about sports. The World Cup in North America appears to be setting up a virtual battle between Wisconsin and a foreign fan base, not on the pitch, but in the bar.
19: Finally, a worthy opponent. Our battle will be legendary.
1: You thought that one was funny,
0: right? That's great.
1: So this was a post on social media. It's got a big Bucky Badger sort of towering over a Scotsman who's holding a beer. I know not everybody's into soccer. I'm personally not. But I am a fan of fans. I love fans who are right. Crazy.
0: The hardcores, cool. The fandoms, right. The fanatics.
1: And World Cup fans are in a category of their own. We think, well, I'm a diehard Packers. Not like this. This is... haven't seen.
0: It's endearing. It's kind of cool. It gives you chills to see the patriotism.
1: These are fans of their nation's soccer teams. They're legendary, and they're here. Because the thing is playing out in North America, and we have many of the matches here in the States. And so these fan bases have come and are traveling to game, and they're taking over entire communities. And what I've enjoyed so much about this is watching them have fun in America. And embrace so many of our traditions and our cultures and our things. And they're experiencing joy in our country.
0: And our beer.
1: Yes. So maybe you've seen this on your social feed, people demanding to know why they've only now discovered ranch dressing. And what is the conspiracy theories that have caused them to not know of the ranch dressing? Stuff like that, right? I think that's a blast. Eric's people, the Norwegians, they've been in New York. Is that really right?
0: Because
1: They did the escalator thing, and then here they are in Times Square. Times Square has those big red bleachers right there. This is the whole lot of them on the bleachers doing this rowing thing, the Viking stuff. Bit.
0: Yep.
1: Okay, then you have the Scots, the so-called Tartan Army. So that's audio posted to social media, the Army of Bagpipers. And then these Scottish soccer fans converging on Fenway Park, they were there for a baseball game. But they decided, we're just going to still do what we do.
0: Awesome.
1: The game's just sort of going on and they're doing their chants and all that. So these folks reportedly drank one or more bars in Boston dry, prompting some outstanding social media response from here in the Badger State.
20: If you don't know, the Scotland fans... drank their plane dry on their transatlantic flight, which, I get. Those flights are long. They're probably not prepared for that many people to drink.
1: And this is a woman who goes by the handle Maria Brunetta on Instagram. What I loved about that was she, as a Wisconsinite, is excusing, look, I get it. Anybody can drink a flight dry. I understand.
0: That's acceptable.
1: That can happen.
0: Understandable.
1: But she was very confused as to how Boston ran out of beer.
20: I feel like we should have campaigned to have the World Cup games in Wisconsin, because what do you mean Boston ran out of beer?
1: I love that take. She's saying, what about Camp Randall? What about Lambeau Field?
0: Right?
1: I assure you, we'd have plenty for everyone.
0: Absolutely.
1: And the whole theme of, Wisconsinites have met their match. It's the Scots who are the drinking champions of the world.
0: Hopefully, the most amazing thing would happen. A Team USA versus Scotland match would be pretty remarkable.
1: That'd be awesome. 9:58, we yield to Point Taken. Steve Scafidi and Kristen Bryan next.
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25: Morning, 10:01. We have 67 degrees. Look for mostly cloudy to partly cloudy skies today with a high swim risk for Racine County. High today, 68. From the WTMJ Breaking News Center, I'm Connie Weber. A Lake Geneva employee accused of exposing a minor to explicit material.
26: Police say 70-year-old Timothy Conley showed the material on a cell phone to a minor co-worker while working at the city's municipal boat launch. The investigation began after the minor reported the incident to authorities. Police have forwarded a charge of exposing a person under 18 to harmful material to the Walworth County District Attorney's Office for review. The city says Conley has been fired for violating policies. Nizir Spencer, WTMJ News.
25: Talks between the U.S. and Iran set to take place all week in Switzerland after they began yesterday. The two sides, with the U.S. team led by Vice President J.D. Vance, held first discussions on the Memorandum of Understanding that aims to come up with a concrete plan to end the war in 60 days. Iran wants to see assets unfrozen and an end to the fighting between Israel and Iran-backed Hezbollah in Lebanon. President Trump blaming those problems with the reflecting pool renovation on vandalism. Here's ABC's Elizabeth Schulze.
27: The company that applied the coating says it identified some areas of the pool that require repairs and confirmed that it will need to be drained. That company, along with a water purification business that's owned by a longtime donor to President Trump, bypassed the traditional bidding process that's typically used to do work on national parks.
25: The pool that he had painted blue is now green because of an algae bloom. The renovation has cost taxpayers more than $16 million in total. Alan Greenspan, an authoritative voice at the head of the Federal Reserve for nearly two decades, died at the age of 100.
28: Appointed by Ronald Reagan, Alan Greenspan knew the global economy was changing, as he once told Congress.
29: It's becoming increasingly conceptual and less physical, more services and less physical goods.
28: Greenspan oversaw a period of unprecedented prosperity through the 1990s, but his policies were later blamed for contributing to the housing crisis and global recession of 2008. Brian Clark, ABC News.
25: And Greenspan's wife, NBC reporter Andrea Mitchell, said he died of complications from Parkinson's. New insight on the leadership change at Pfizer. Mike Lyons leaving the company after just over a year as CEO. Milwaukee Business Journal editor-in-chief Timothy Gibbons tells WTMJ what happened when Lyons stepped
2: in. His predecessor, Frank Bisignano, had been forecasting that the company was going to grow at about 10 to 12% a year. And Mike Lyons comes in and starts kind of kicking the tires and looking at the numbers. And about 5 months into his tenure says, nah, we're going to be growing, but it's only going to be about 3 to 4% a year. And immediately the stock plummeted.
25: Gibbons says analysts are cautiously optimistic about new CEO Takis Yorgakopoulos. The next Miss Wisconsin is crowned.
3: Miss River City Jordan Butler is now Miss Wisconsin. She won preliminary talent, evening gown, and health and fitness award honors at the competition. The Unalaska native studied marketing and performed in competitive dance groups at Viterbo University. Butler has competed in state competitions since she was 13 and won Miss Wisconsin's teen in 2015. She will compete for the Miss America title in September. Jessica Gatso, WTMJ News.
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1: To him, there is a very strong legal argument that whether this case is open or not, the fact that these ballots exist, in terms of discovery or evidence, no one should have access to them, so they should be destroyed, is his perspective, and he wants the Attorney General to make that.
2: All right, we're late for break, but that's because Matt Smith had a lot to say in that first segment. 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More with Matt talking Packers and broadcasting rights and all the things that are swirling around the NFL, and that's a big deal for the NFL's smallest franchise. 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
6: Welcome back to Point Taken. I'm Kristen here with Steve, and it is Monday morning, so Matt Smith, political director over at Channel 12, is with us. And this was not on Upfront this week. I know, I think previously you had Representative Scott Fitzgerald
7: last
6: on.
7: Last week, yeah.
6: Who we have, I mean, you and I, Steve, have not talked about this yet, but has he mentioned, like, why? So we know that forever Senator Tammy Baldwin has been talking about trying to get everyone in Wisconsin the ability to watch the Packers no matter what media market they're in. That is something different than what Representative Fitzgerald is trying to do. He is looking at the ways now the NFL shares money and all the different ways that they have licensing, because it's not just broadcast anymore. Yeah. There's streaming, there's YouTube, there's all these different things. So explain again what he, what Fitzgerald thinks should happen, and then we can talk about why the Packers it does not benefit or behoove Packers or Packers fans.
1: So quickly, this goes back to 1961. It's called the Sports Broadcasting Act, and it allows the league to collectively negotiate the broadcasting licenses for all the games. Obviously, back in the 60s, right? You had the three networks. The league is now pushing to streaming. You have the Netflix games. You have Amazon Prime on Thursday night. So there's all these different platforms that some lawmakers, like Congressman Fitzgerald, are concerned and are questioning whether that violates the Broadcasting Act of 61. Well, what happens with that is all the revenue collected from that, those negotiations, the ad revenue, it's distributed equally among all the teams. Right now, I think it's at about $460 million a year. So the Packers get as much as the Cowboys, as much as the Bears, as much as the Giants. And the concern is if all of this goes away and teams are left to negotiate on themselves, the Packers are going to be way behind, since they're a small market team, like, let's say, trying to compete against the Cowboys or the Giants.
2: Or even the Bears.
1: For, I mean, maybe if they move to Indiana, that's a different story.
2: Yeah.

0: But I mean, so they're left right with nothing in terms of negotiating power. So this really helps Green Bay, and the Packers essentially have said this is going to wipe out the team if this goes away. And Scott Fitzgerald has kind of said, well, I don't really care. I think we need to make some tweaks to this.
1: Which is a shocking position to have as a Wisconsin representative.
2: Yeah, and he does have to run for office at some point.
1: That's what I mean. I know he's in a pretty safe seat for now, so until lines were redrawn, but it's like, it's a wild position to have in a state that loves its Packers.
0: So when he came on the show, he said, listen, I don't think we don't need to fully dismantle the Broadcasting Act. I think we need to make some tweaks. But what those tweaks are, no one has really talked about in the House Judiciary Committee. There's been no legislation proposed. So there's a lot of major concerns. And after that interview, the Packers came back with a really fiery statement after he appeared on Upfront.
2: Yeah, they used words like deeply concerned, give zero consideration. They weren't having anything that he was trying to sell. It's a 65-year-old Sports Broadcasting Act. And I would remind Congressman Fitzgerald, everything in broadcasting or communication has evolved. And streaming has evolved. That story. It's not three networks anymore.
1: Well, I do think there is a opportunity to look at how much a consumer is asked to pay across all these different streaming platforms, and how much in order to see your team play, how many things do you have to be subscribed to? And there's room for that conversation, but I don't. In getting rid of the way that helps the Packers earn as much money as other larger markets, I'm not sure that's the solution.
0: Yeah, and whether that's going to happen or not, I think it's this gray area we're in that has so many people concerned that we really don't know what Congress is going to do or if they're going to do anything at all, but they've started to hold these hearings.
2: And going back to the Tammy Baldwin piece, a separate thing, if you would allow that piece of the change so that Western Wisconsin wouldn't be just given to the Vikings audience, that would change the story because every city in Wisconsin would then be able to get for free every Packers broadcast. Simple. But instead, he wants to do this and blow up potentially, as you said, the whole franchise because you're pissed about this. That's just dumb.
1: It is dumb.
2: It's another example.
1: Here, it's dumb.
2: Yeah, it's another example of some people trying to live in the past. And I as much as I live in the past on occasion, and I'm old, I'm not a fan of this. Streaming is the new reality. Embrace it, figure it out, make it fair.
0: Yeah.
2: But don't blow up your franchise because you're mad about something.
0: And to your point, Kristen, right? Maybe there are tweaks and changes, as Fitzgerald has said, that won't blow up the entire system, but incorporate the streaming and ensure that the antitrust laws are being followed. And because in 1961.
1: Is the motivation here something tied to the DOJ's investigation of the NFL? I know you can't really answer that, but because that's happening simultaneously, right?
0: Yes, and that is why they had asked Roger Goodell come testify before this committee, and that's one of the reasons the NFL said no, because we have this ongoing investigation and litigation. Yes, there's concerns over Sunday Ticket and all of this stuff. So, I mean, there's a lot of stuff going on as we sit here.
2: Matt Smith, political director at Channel 12, host of Upfront, along with Jaron Jordan. We'll wrap it up with Matt after this. 620 WTMJ is where you're at.
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4: Winding up our time, winding down our time with Matt Smith, I should say. He is on Channel 12, political director, and also the host of Upfront on Channel 12. Great political show. We often bring many of his clips from that program to our show, Point Taken with Kristen and Steve. And I guess for the remaining 2 minutes, like some of the things you're going to be talking about this week, looking to cover as a journalist in the city of Milwaukee.
5: Well, I mean, we're inching closer to the primary.
4: Yeah.
5: We still have 7 Democrats in the field coming off the state convention. So, like, I mean, we've seen a couple go up on TV. Are we going to see more? Mandela Barnes told us last week he will be up on TV before the primary starts. So what's going to happen? Is anything going to happen before the primary? We have our debate that we'll be preparing for 2 weeks before.
4: July 28th.
5: Exactly two weeks before the primary.
4: Is that the only debate
6: they're
4: doing? So
6: basically the day that absentee ballots, like, isn't that when basically
5: early voting,
6: voting starts?
5: Yes.
4: Is that the only debate?
5: I mean, they're doing a whole bunch of forums stuff, which are, you know, a little more lower profile.
6: I was going to say, so explain, when it comes to the rules, what is the difference between a debate and a forum? Because it's harder to put a debate on, because I know it's a lot easier as far as any given organization, Milwaukee Journal Sentinel, we're going to do one on data centers, I think, the day after the debate. But explain to listeners what the criteria is to label it a debate it's harder.
5: Yeah, it is hard. I mean, a forum is a little more open-ended, I guess, right? Like, it's a little less restrictive. We clearly are in the parameters of our broadcast time, right, and our streaming time, and we have to get all the candidates to agree. And it's some of the debates are typically a little more high profile than the forums hosted in whatever county or whatever, right? Because they're doing a ton of these forums that just don't receive a lot of attention because they're smaller. They're meant for smaller groups or they're a little more focused. This is wide open. This is anything on the table. This is going to air statewide.
6: Since you've taken over as political director, will this be the most crowded primary debate you've moderated?
5: Yeah, because I forget what 18 was, but yes, I came just in 19, just after that primary. I was in Indiana for a while.
4: I mean, from the voter's perspective, it'd be great to have less candidates because you can hear from them more.
5: Yeah. So, I mean, listen, we're prepared for 7 candidates on stage.
4: Wow.
5: We'll see if we'll have fundraising reports. We'll have a Marquette poll. So we'll see if anything changes, but could have 7.
4: July 28th,
5: 7 will
4: Channel
5: be on the ballot,
4: 12.
5: At least.
6: Yeah. Plenty of time before now and then.
4: Somebody might drop by. You never know. There's rumors about that.
5: Really?
4: Behind the scenes.
6: Have you heard some?
4: Yeah, 3 people dropping out at the same time endorsing one candidate. I heard that rumor. Anyway, which I won't say.
5: Now you have to go to break after
4: That's a tease, man.
6: That's a tease. But I don't even think he's going to talk about it when we come back.
4: I'm not. Local news. Here's the latest from ABC.
7: ABC News, I'm Brian Clark. Vice President J.D. Vance in Switzerland said there was good progress in talks between the U.S. and Iran. Said that one objective achieved was setting up a way to address conflicts in the region.
8: If Hezbollah fires at Israel or if Israel responds, if there are other conflicts that arise in the region, we're actually talking to each other and figuring out how to stop the shooting how to make the region safer, our allies, and everybody else.
7: Battled UK Prime Minister Keir Starmer's resigning and also stepping down as leader of the Labour Party. He'll stay on until a successor is chosen. Andy Burnham, the former mayor of Manchester, is seen as the most likely successor. He'd be the seventh prime minister in a decade. The judge overseeing the case of Charlie Kirk's death may rule today on whether to sanction prosecutors over comments they made about bullet fragments recovered from Kirk's body. Defense lawyers say the comments could prejudice potential jurors. This is ABC News.
9: Outdoor Living Unlimited, WTMJ News Time, 1031. I'm Connie Weber. A long-awaited decision could come today on a proposed recovery center in New Berlin. City's Board of Appeals is expected to announce whether the Milwaukee Rescue Mission can move forward with plans for a drug and alcohol recovery facility. Project would house more than 100 men at a time and has faced months of opposition from some residents. The board voted earlier this month but kept its decision private following a closed session meeting. Court today for a Wisconsin teenager charged in Menendez Brothers inspired murder. Reed Galinsky was supposed to begin trial for one charge of first-degree intentional homicide. Now he has a hearing instead to review his plea of not guilty by reason of insanity or mental defect. Galinsky was 15 when his mother, Suzanne Galinsky, was found beaten and stabbed to death in their Franksville home in March of 2025. Prosecutors say he was inspired by the Menendez brothers' documentary on Netflix and made plans to kill both of his parents. If convicted, Galinsky faces a mandatory life sentence. A woman killed in what police say was a drunk driving crash in the town of Auburn County, Highway V and Mill Pond Road Sunday morning. Fond du Lac County Sheriff's Office says a vehicle traveling south did not yield right-of-way, struck another car traveling north. Driver of that northbound vehicle, a 68-year-old woman from Kewaskum, was killed. Her passenger, a 16-year-old girl, had minor injuries. Authorities arrested the driver of the southbound car, a 21-year-old man from Campbellsport. His passenger was slightly hurt. Time for news about your money with the WTMJ Annex Wealth Management Market Update. The Dow is up 148 points, 51,713. NASDAQ down 278, 26,239. S&P 500 is down 26 points at 7,474. 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Taking a look at the roads with your WTMJ Time Saver traffic. I-41 south, about a quarter of a mile beyond the ramp from Ryan Road. We had a disabled vehicle off on the right shoulder. That has been cleared off. There are some ramps closed, 41 north to 94 east and west, because of maintenance happening there. Here's your WTMJ 5-day forecast, mostly to partly cloudy today. There is a high swim risk for Racine County. High today, 68. Mostly clear tonight with a low 53. Sunny, nice tomorrow with a high 73. Increasing rain showers Wednesday, maybe some isolated thunderstorms. High Wednesday, 78. Chance of a pop-up shower on Thursday, otherwise mostly sunny, high 75. And mostly sunny Friday with a high of 76. 68 in Madison, 67 in Green Bay, 68 in Milwaukee. I'm Connie Weber. 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
4: Oh, man. A little bit of Eagles. Saw Don Felder at the Uline State. Man, he still can rock it. He wrote a lot of the classics. He broke up with the Eagles in 2001, but man, he can play guitar. And he can still sing in the high notes, too.
6: Oh.
4: There was more people at Don Felder than there were at Christopher Cross, which surprised me.
6: Well, we're going to talk about that later in the show as far as your Summerfest experience, because you have some thoughts.
4: I do have some thoughts, very specific thoughts, but I also enjoyed myself. And again, you know I'm a huge Summerfest fan, going back to the days when I worked it as a janitor to all the other concerts and stuff I've seen over the last 50 years. I bought a coaster this year from the gift shop. I tried to buy something. Like last year I bought a flag, which was flying in my backyard all summer.
6: Is it like a smiley face flag?
4: Yeah, the classic orange and red. No, yellow and red. Is it yellow and red? Smiley face. I love that flag, and I fly it all summer.
6: All right.
4: Yeah, so I celebrate summer. All right, I was thinking about this when you threw this on our potential topic list. We haven't talked about healthcare much lately, but it's on people's minds.
6: Well, yeah. I mean, I was just telling you at the break. I recently had a mole taken off at a dermatologist, and it was so fast, so easy. And I just got the bill in the mail.
4: But not so cheap.
6: But not so cheap. Because I have more moles that I would like for cosmetic reasons to get taken off. And now I'm not sure I'm going to pursue that unless it's one of those years. If I have another baby and I meet my my minimum for the year, maybe that's the year that I get all of my moles
4: taken
6: off.
4: That's an interesting part of that.
6: Because I saw, even with insurance, I did not get declined or denied by insurance. It was still for one mole that was basically already falling off anyways. $668 to get it removed. And I was like, are you kidding me?
4: Well, so as you know, whenever we do a topic, we both kind of do our own research. So I had questions that I'd spent some time this morning thinking about. So in 2024, the last full year of data, the US spent $14,800 per person. People spent, in all the different ways you can spend money, a family spent $28,000 annually on healthcare.
6: So is that just for premiums?
4: Premiums and
6: healthcare
4: costs.
6: And then also
4: costs.
6: Then included if you have to actually pay for healthcare.
4: Yeah, or so drugs, yes.
6: Because that's the thing is how many people go through an entire year where they pay their premium for their health insurance, whether it's a copay with their, totally out of pocket or in conjunction with their employer, and then don't actually have any health concerns whatsoever.
4: Yeah, I lucked out. I said last 2 years, only thing I had was my physical, which was paid for.
6: You just had to pay.
4: Yeah, my premium on my check. That was it. And thanks to,
6: but it's still, it means that in a healthy year, you're still paying thousands of dollars.
4: Yes, which is the norm. The other thing is we spend way more than any other country, but we're not healthier than any other country. And it's significant, like 2 to 1. And some of the, I looked it up, the drivers of why are we paying so much? Well, high hospital and physician prices, and you testament to that. Prescription drugs, just crazy expense, especially if you have like the ones.
6: My dad's on a new system for his diabetes.
4: Yeah, it's nuts. And I've talked to Eric Bilstead over the years, all of the stuff related to his type 1 diabetes. Sometimes it's just crazy how much people pay. Here's the other thing. This is uniquely American, I think, or U.S. High administrative and billing costs.
6: Super high.
4: Yeah. A lot of process.
6: So there is about $1 trillion per year, or nearly 20% of all healthcare spending is administrative costs.
4: Yeah. And, you know, God bless the people who work in those areas, but boy, you have a lot of people doing a lot of things and creating a lot of paperwork, digital or otherwise. So that one raised my eyebrow. The other one, and this is, I want to get your thoughts on this. So one of the, and I highlighted it because in the outline, because I wanted to get your thoughts. Extensive use of specialized and advanced treatments. What do you think that suggests about us versus other countries?
6: Well, I think it's, one, we have access to them,
4: yes.
6: Right? And so, and granted, and I do think there is something to be said as far as when you are facing a certain type of cancer, Alzheimer's, and that you have a potential terminal diagnosis, and your willingness to try an experimental drug, try an experimental treatment of some sort, and the fact that we do have access to them, but they're not always cheap, and so that But yes, and then there's also the fact of how often is, because we, the pay incentives for doctors are not for health outcomes, but for services.
4: Yeah.
6: What advice or suggestions are you getting from your doctor, surgeon, et cetera, for what you should be doing to be, have the healthiest outcome possible versus they get paid more?
4: Yeah. And so the, why this matters, insurance premiums through the roof, right? Out of pocket costs through the roof. Government spending a lot of money. It just said 2-to-1 over most countries. And then the rising concerns related to medical debt, people going bankrupt because they were sick.
6: Yeah.
4: Which I've said this for 10 years, just is astounding to me. If anything public health care should provide is protection for people so they don't go bankrupt because they're sick. Like, that's a basic, come on, people. That's a basic human right. All right. So I guess from my looking at it, I've said this about the GLP-1 drugs. This is an opportunity for insurance companies to say to people with their pricing, we would suggest you take these drugs because ultimately you will be healthier. Ultimately, you'll be safer. And ultimately, you'll pay less for health care. It seems like a no-brainer. But the idea of like reverse insurance, pay for people's health to stay healthy. And I know we all do wellness programs. I've done them here at work or in other jobs. But that idea is so big now, I think we have to start looking at that, not just what we can pay, but how we stay out of the doctor's office. Reduce premiums. I'm going to give a couple of specific examples before we go to break. Reducing premiums, if you have good health and you're demonstrating the practices, like not smoking, you know, drinking in a reasonable fashion, and I'll speak to that about Summerfest a little bit later. So instead of, use the car insurance example, pay people for weight loss or make them pay less. Stopping smoking, exercising, you're enrolled. You can demonstrate that. I'm enrolled in a class, like a Zumba class or whatever your thing is. Hot yoga, goat yoga, which is creepy, but people do it. Or staying on your meds. These are all like real things that can be measured. There's data on them. I think we have to start looking at sort of incentivizing people who do the right thing.
6: Well, and the whole reason we're talking about this, and we'll talk about it on the other side, is the fact that there is a new poll out that shows that voters are more likely to vote for politicians who are actually bringing solutions to bring costs down when it comes to healthcare. So I'd love to hear from you. 855-616-1620 in the Citing Unlimited WTMJ talk and text line. What would move the needle for you when it comes to voting for a candidate, and what suggestions do you think would actually work when it comes to lowering healthcare costs? He is Steve, I am Kristen, and this is Point Taken.
15: 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I've been surfing here since I was a kid. Now, seeing my grandson out on the water, it means everything to me. Watching him and taking in the blue waves, the sea breeze, the blurry horizon.
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3: All right, here's a stat for you. 38% of Americans delayed treatment because of costs.
4: That didn't surprise me at all.
3: No. But it's not a good thing.
4: No, not at all. But it does not surprise me as far as the I'm fine, I'll walk it off, like the lingering issue that you're just like don't want to go get taken care of. And some of that I think sometimes is a mental block from not wanting to know what it is.
3: Yeah.
4: But I do think there's something to be said as far as like, oh, it's going to cost me how much? I'm fine. I'll figure it out.
3: And here's another reality. And all the olders out there will recognize. We all have friends who refuse to go to the doctor for anything. And that can really lead to some serious ramifications. If you think it's just a personal decision, it can bankrupt your family.
4: Well, it's not. That is a whole other
3: can of worms.
4: I know. Because I have a girlfriend who's a little bit younger than me. And we were on a trip somewhere together as a group. And I did not realize. She goes, I don't go to the doctor. I was like, what do you mean you don't go to the doctor? She has two young children. I don't go to the doctor. And I was like, well, What do you mean? And her stance is she would rather just not know and die than actually go to the doctor. It was such a wild take. And my question is, in that kind of attitude, because I think you usually see it more as we just passed Father's Day. You know, sometimes your dad is not always the best at going to the doctor. But what responsibility do you have to your friends and family to not? I see that as a really selfish move.
3: I do too.
4: Of not taking care of yourself because you're like, well, it's my life, it's my body. And I guess to a certain extent that's true. But as far as caring about the people who care about you and not wanting to live and be healthy for as long as possible because of the people you care about, if that's not a motivator, like, I don't know what else would be.
3: Yeah, and you could make the counter argument that by not going through expensive, you know, treatments that aren't the traditional treatments, you're saving your family all that money. I know I have people who went to Mexico for, you know, cancer treatments.
4: Yeah.
3: Essentially throwing $50,000 away is the way that I would look at it. Why this matters politically, and you mentioned before the
4: break.
3: Why
4: was the care they got not good?
3: No.
4: Oh.
3: No. It was bad care.
4: Because that's the thing. This is not as life-saving, but for people who are now doing IVF and going to, like, Norway.
3: Yeah.
4: And going to places where it's more affordable to do it there, and they feel like the care that they're getting there. And so it's more affordable to fly to a different country for IVF treatment than trying to do it here.
3: Why I think this conversation matters today is because this is an electability question, like affordability. Healthcare. What we do next as a country, as providers of healthcare, as individuals who have to consume that product, pay for that product, is this an electability? Like, where would you rank this on the top? It's got to be top three, right?
4: I would say as far as if you ask people what they care about most, certainly it'd be high up there. As far as understanding what is possible politically to make change, it is so complicated that that's why I asked the audience as far as like, what do you want from your elected officials to be proposing? Because, you know, as much as no one's going to be surprised as far as my support for some kind of single payer.
3: Right. We have texters that say that.
4: Yeah, right. As far as like, I do not think that health insurance should be up until what? Until like the 70s? Like, health insurance for a long time wasn't a for-profit business.
3: Right.
4: And so
3: it was a true nonprofit.
4: It was a true nonprofit. And so I think taking the profit-seeking shareholder priority out of health insurance would be a good thing. Because think about how much any of these health insurance companies just spend on marketing.
3: Yeah. Lobbyists.
4: And lobbyists and stuff. And so taking that piece out of it, I think price transparency, across the board, because it changes tenfold the same procedure depending on how much insurance is covering it, what the negotiated deal is with that hospital or clinic or whatever. And so knowing what something actually costs and having standard capped prices on those things, I think would make a big difference. And so I think, what are you looking for elected officials to be saying what their platform is that would convince you that by voting to them, voting for them, something could actually change?
3: One of the things, I know we got to break here, but one of the things that people often talk about is direct consumer drug sales. You can shop around.
4: That's like what Mark Cuban's doing, right?
3: Yes, right, exactly. And he's actually leading the way on that, which I give him a lot of respect, mad respect for. So what do you think? Got a lot of texts on at 855-616-1620. We'll come back with that conversation after this. Kristen and Steve, 620 WTMJ.
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3: This text from the 414, just flipped screens. Let me put it back. It sums it up perfectly. Just had open heart. This is from the 414. Just had open heart surgery last week. I'm sure the Bills will give me a stroke. Wow. Yeah, that can't be cheap. That cannot be cheap. A lot of people are talking about the single payer system.
4: Sending good healing vibes to that person.
3: Yeah, feel better as soon as possible. That is amazing. A friend of mine, Tom, had a heart transplant, and he's still dealing with the ramifications of that. So God bless those people that are in those situations. A lot of people talking about single payer. We have to. Whatever your thoughts are,
4: I feel like you're not a fan of single payer.
3: Not in some of the ways that I'm not a fan of where everything just gets paid for because people are bad consumers.
4: Is there a different country's model that you've looked
3: at? No,
4: to
3: I haven't looked at it that way. Okay. I hear the stories. We all hear the stories about, they have that, but then it takes forever. I don't know if that's true. Those seem anecdotal to me. I do have relatives in the UK. they say it's a reasonable amount of time for surgeries that are not life-threatening.
4: Yeah.
3: So I trust them. They're my cousins, they're my aunts and uncles, whatever. A lot of people talking about, obviously, the cost of insurance, premiums. One of the texters says their premiums doubled this year, which we talked about earlier in the year.
4: Yeah, because the ACA subsidies.
3: And your stance is we should bring the extended...
4: No. That is a Band-Aid.
3: Yes.
4: I think the whole debate that happened at the end of the year last year as far as extending the ACA subsidies was, in the short term, it's going to raise a lot of people's costs, and that's bad. But it always was a Band-Aid for the underlying root causes of why our healthcare is so expensive. And so, sure, like, we can extend them, but I think there needs to be a deeper, bigger conversation with a lot of political courage around how we actually change the system.
3: Yeah, streamline the system. There's way too much duplication, redundancy, and just way too many people. The other one, I'll hurt some feelings, but if you're a nonprofit medical organization and you're paying your CEO like $15 to $20 million a year, come on. And I've actually done a lot of research on nonprofit providers. That's not the way the system
4: Here's
3: should
4: my
3: work.
4: Question.
3: Not at all.
4: Whether it's a CEO of a hospital or a CEO of a company, what is that person doing to provide $15 million worth of value to the organization?
3: If they're bringing in billions of revenue,
4: sure. Who is ever that good at their job where it's worth that much paying them that much money?
3: Only if they're bringing in billions of revenue, which is not happening in the healthcare system.
4: No.
3: At least not in the dollars and cents traditional budget viewpoint. All right. Dave Spano, the CEO of Annex Wealth Management.
4: It's been a while since he's been here.
3: Well, he talked to me last week. Weren't you off last week?
4: Yeah.
3: You may keep missing him. But he'll be, he's back.
4: All right.
3: News is next. 620 WTMJ.
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19: 11:01, we have 68 degrees, mostly to partly cloudy today. There is a high swim risk for Racine County. High today, 68. From the WTMJ Breaking News Center, I'm Connie Weber. In the U.S.-Iran peace negotiations, mediators say both sides have agreed to a new 60-day roadmap toward a final deal. Here's ABC's Karen Travers.
20: It was also notable to hear the president say that this is a ceasefire extension. This is not a final deal. There are now negotiations taking place over this 60-day window.
19: Technical negotiations on nuclear issues and sanctions said to be the focus of the talks now. Charlie Kirk's accused murderer will be back in a Utah courtroom today. The judge is expected to rule on a motion from Tyler Robinson's defense team seeking contempt against prosecutor Christopher Ballard. They accused Ballard of talking to the media about his opinions regarding Robinson's guilt. Robinson accused of fatally shooting Kirk in September at Utah Valley University in Orem. Prosecutors say they will seek the death penalty. A Lake Geneva employee is accused of exposing a minor to explicit material. Police say 70-year-old Timothy Conley showed the material on a cell phone to a minor co-worker while working at the city's municipal boat launch. The investigation began after the minor reported the incident to authorities. Police have forwarded a charge of exposing a person under 18 to harmful material to the Walworth County District Attorney's Office for review. The city says Conley has been terminated for violating policies. Just one weekend into Summerfest, the numbers already showing significant economic impact. Milwaukee Business Journal editor-in-chief Timothy Gibbons tells WTMJ some of it started before the festival.
21: The Garth Brooks concerts that kicked off Summerfest or were held right before Summerfest, depending on how you look at it, they had a sizable impact on their own. About half of the tickets sold for those concerts were from people from out of state.
19: The second weekend of Summerfest kicks off on Thursday. A major donation set to boost cancer research in Wisconsin. The Medical College of Wisconsin says Tim and Barbara Mickles and the Mickles Family Foundation are donating $27 million to the MCW Cancer Center. It's the largest personal gift in the center's history. The donation will support cancer research, recruit top scientists, and expand access to personalized items. MCW says the gift was inspired by the family's daughter, Sophie, who survived a rare pediatric brain cancer diagnosis nearly 15 years ago. Federal investigators looking into a close call at Boston's Logan Airport. Here's ABC's Gio Benitez.
22: A spokesperson from Flight Radar 24 telling us that Delta was about 500 feet above the departing American flight as it crossed that runway. So listen to some of the ATC audio.
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22: And the FAA telling us in a statement that the crew of the Delta flight executed a go-around at Boston Logan because another aircraft was departing from an intersecting runway.
19: Incident happened Saturday morning. British Prime Minister Keir Starmer resigned after winning a landslide election in 2024. President Trump predicted this moment in a Truth Social post Sunday, saying Starmer was failing badly on immigration and energy. Starmer's resignation today marks the seventh different UK prime minister over the past decade and continues a revolving door trend at 10 Downing Street. 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The Dow is up 147 points. NASDAQ down 344. 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
4: Time for a WTMJ Sports Update from the Gruber Law Office's One Call That's All Sports Desk. Brewers scored 8 runs in the second inning to cruise to a 9-4 win over the Atlanta Braves. They continue their road trip tonight against the Cincinnati Reds. A championship weekend for several Milwaukee area schools.
5: Divine Savior Holy Angels won the Division I girls soccer title, ending Muskego's run of 4 straight championships. Brookfield Central repeated as Division II champions with a 5-0 win over Wauwatosa East, while Prairie School and Racine captured the Division IV title. On the baseball diamond, Pewaukee High School claimed its first state championship in program history, beating Kenosha St. Joseph Catholic in the Division II title game. Cedar Grove Belgium captured its first ever state championship with a win in Division III. Nizer Spencer, WTMJ News.
4: Taking a look at the roads now with your WTMJ Time Saver traffic. I-41 north at Mayfair Road, we have a new crash. It is off on the left shoulder, not blocking a lane. Again, I-41 north at Mayfair. There is a disabled vehicle also on the ramp from Burleigh to I-41 south.
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4: Here's your WTMJ 5-day forecast. Mostly cloudy today. There is a high swim risk for Racine County. High today 68, clear and 53 overnight. Sunny and 73 tomorrow. And then a chance of showers Wednesday. Maybe some isolated thunderstorms. High Wednesday 78. Chance of a pop-up shower on Thursday. High 75. Sunshine and 76 on Friday. 69 in Madison, 68 in Green Bay and in Milwaukee. I'm Connie Weber. 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
7: Dave Spano, it's been a minute since you and I saw each other. How you doing?
8: I'm doing great. How you been?
7: Good.
9: I'm good.
8: Hi, Steve.
7: Well, no one cares about
8: you,
7: Steve.
8: I don't forget about you, Steve.
9: I got it.
7: All right. Let's jump right in. Plenty to talk about. So up and down with Iran. As far as teetering on a 60-day peace deal, how has the market reacted as far between last week and today?
8: Well, as you know, it's moving pretty quickly. You know, they walked away from the talks, and then overnight, it looks like they've made some progress. You know, a big part of that is this MOU, this memorandum of understanding, and what is in it. And you know, it's certainly getting people's attention, the fact that they could start selling oil before this nuclear agreement gets any teeth in it at all. So both sides of the aisle were a little bit surprised at that, but maybe the president is negotiating. We'll have to see what happens. But there's certainly what you're starting to see, and the most important thing, I think, for consumers is that oil prices are now under where they were when the Iran conflict began. And so you saw them spike, you know, up into the way over $100 a barrel. So here we are back to around $80. And that's pretty good. And you're going to start seeing that at the gas pumps.
9: I want to give you a chance to talk about Alan Greenspan, passed away at the age of 100, American economist, served 4 presidents, former chair of the Federal Reserve. And we'll get to the current chair in a little bit. But I know you have thoughts about his career serving the American public and you know, working in that important piece of our country's history.
8: Yeah, for sure. I mean, first of all, lived to a prime age of 100 years old, right? Shintani, Steve, that's how we say it in Italian, right?
9: Right.
8: 100 years of life. And it's unbelievable. You know, Kristen, I know that you know that he was married to Andrea Mitchell for many years. And

0: So he was a very famous and great Fed president. As you said, he was you didn't really know what side of the aisle he
1: Right.
0: was on, which made him a great Fed president. But he went through many presidents. You know, he famously had a couple of things that, you know, you and I have talked about over the years. One is his term irrational exuberance. And what he was trying to do was jawbone. In other words, that's a Fed tactic, just to talk the markets in or out of a particular policy. And so he obviously did not do that as we went into a crisis back, you know, in the late 1990s. And that's when he said it in like 95, 96, somewhere in there, that the market is going through this irrational exuberance. But he was this libertarian, if you will, of financial theory. And he thought that it would self-correct. Now, it did. It's not probably the way we wanted it to have that much of a correction back in the Y2K burst. But that's what he did. And you know, think about some of the other things that he did. You know, the briefcase indicator. And as you pointed out, how does that relate to Kevin Warsh? So, folks, many years ago, he used to go into these meetings with a briefcase, a brown briefcase, and it would overflow with papers. Generally means that he was going to make a move, and if the briefcase was not overflowing with papers, then that means he wasn't going to make a move, and that was the indication. And so what he started to do is just be more forward and more thoughtful and more transparent on what the Federal Reserve was going to do, and they did that. They did that for a long time. Now, in contrast, that is 180 degrees of what Kevin Warsh wants to do. He does not want it to be so transparent, and he wants that to have the policy set up front and understand that we can look forward and look backwards. So right now, the Fed looks at backwards. They look in the rearview mirror. What are the facts and circumstances? Can we look backwards? The new Fed chair wants to say what is coming down the road, and I actually do like that. We'll see if he can get away with a lot of the things he wants to.
2: So, what are the other things that you take away from? Yeah, obviously, the Fed signals the rates might actually rise, which is obviously the opposite of what President Trump wants. But what were other takeaways from his Warsh's debut meeting?
0: Yeah, I think, you know, for sure, you know, there's 18 voting members. 9 of them were not in agreement, which is pretty unusual about the dot plots going forward. They were all in agreement to leave them alone right now. So that is a good thing. But one of the shorthand is, and what I took away from it in the statement that he made, is the committee will deliver price stability. What does that mean? You know, the Fed has two jobs, as we've talked about before, and it's price stability. That means inflation and employment. And right now, the employment job, that is checked. When you have unemployment at 4% or under, the Fed doesn't need to do much to push unemployment or try to get more employment. And that is helped, Kristen, by what is happening with the AI drive. There is a ton of productivity. There's a ton of spending. The GDP report could be significant this next quarter because of that. And so the Federal Reserve said, well, that's the reason why we want to raise rates. But if you can have productivity and have it not be inflationary, that is the best of both worlds. And so that is probably why they're just going to sit on their hands until later in the year. So is he going to deliver price stability? Yes.
1: Go
0: I don't
1: ahead.
0: think there's any doubt. I don't think there's any doubt about that, Steve.
1: Dave Spano, CEO of Annex Wealth Management. Stick around during the break. After the break, we're almost halfway through the year. We'll get Dave's assessment on market and economic performance in the country and the world after this on 620 WTMJ.
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1: Steve Scafidi, and we are talking to Dave Spano, CEO of Annex Wealth Management, as we usually do on Mondays. And happy summer solstice. I don't know if you celebrate, Dave, but I have a celebration tonight with some girlfriends.
2: Nice. And what does that celebration look like?
1: It's like, it's a little witchy, if you might. It's a little like celebrating the like flower crowns and pictures, and we're having a fire on the beach. And
2: nice. Yeah. Hats and broomsticks witchy?
1: A little, yeah. No, I don't think we're going to have hats and broomsticks, but it's, right. You know.
2: That sounds like fun.
3: I think you should record it so we can all
1: I don't think either of you are surprised that I would partake in
3: Not at all, actually. No, not at all.
2: Not one bit. Nope.
1: And so, all right. But summer solstice also means that we are basically halfway through the year, which is wild as far as how fast this year has gone. So I guess when you look at the economy performance and the market performance of 1H2026, Dave, what are your thoughts on that?
2: Well, first of all, the market has really done well, right? So you look at what the S&P 500 has done so far through the first almost 6 months. We're up 10% on the S&P. Small caps are up way more than that. The triple Qs, which is a ticker symbol for the NASDAQ, is doing great. And that is obviously because a lot of the tech stocks have been participating. And just all of this AI talk and data center build out and all of the picks and shovels that go with that. So And remember, this has happened amidst the backdrop of a Federal Reserve chair changing course, of Iran, of the midterm elections coming up. So it just proves a conversation that I had over the weekend that sometimes it matters less who's at 1600 Pennsylvania Avenue. And the reason why I say that, because this economy, this U.S. economy, is so resilient and it is growing that this economy is made up by everybody who gets up and goes to work and is productive and goes into the economy. So that is really a good thing. So even as crazy as a war in Iran and shutting down the Straits of Hormuz and a change in the Federal Reserve, all of that has yet to upend the economy that is the U.S., and it's just fantastic.
3: All right, so on Wednesday, the Federal Reserve does their what they call a yearly bank stress test. What do you think this will show? 32 large banks across the country. What will it show, Dave?
2: Yeah, and it's the 32, and that's a really important point, because what happened, you guys remember when there was the financial crisis after 08, there were two senators, one named Dodd and one named Frank. And you remember Barney Frank, he was pretty famous. And so they wrote the Dodd-Frank. And in Dodd-Frank, there was a lot of this, you know, they let the financial institutions get too far away from where they were supposed to do. And so they really tightened the stress test. And so they were stress testing small banks and community banks. And really, that wasn't the intent. The intent, and even Barney Frank said that later on in life, the intent is of the, you pointed out, these 32 banks. And so you're going to see there is going to be a lot of health in the financial institutions. It is certainly not the way it was in 08 and 07, 08 and 09 when we had these cascading failures of financial institutions. And I've told you this before, Steve, September 15th, 2008, I'll never forget it. I remember before the market opened, the money markets had broke the buck. In other words, it was trading less than a dollar. And but for the actions of the Federal Reserve to backstop that, that crisis would have been even worse than what it was. And so that's what Dodd-Frank said, and that's what the stress test of the banks was about. You're going to see that the stress test is going to show some healthy banks that are in the system today.
3: Dave Spano, don't forget this Wednesday, and here I am looking it up right now, Wednesday, June 24th, 6 p.m. to 7:30, reserve your spot at annexwealth.com. 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Dave, why is that so important?
2: Well, there's so many people that go through changes and just haven't gone, especially if you've gone through a divorce or you've lost a spouse, and it's just sometimes new. We help people through that, and I think it's important for people to understand where they are and that there is hope and that there is an opportunity going forward.
3: Yeah, great resource. And don't forget about the Instant Insights that you guys do. They're fantastic. You got one coming up on July 2nd, Jobs Report, Economic Outlook. 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Click the Events tab. Thanks as always, Dave. Appreciate it. Have a great rest of your week.
2: Yeah, you too. It's a beautiful day. Thanks.
1: Happy summer solstice.

0: 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Yes.
1: The Wicked Witch of the Milwaukee area. Right?
2: Milwaukee, yeah. Sure. We'll go with that.
1: Thank you, Dave Spahn. All right, we'll take a quick break. Lots more to get to. We got some fun topics coming up in the next half hour. Not that this wasn't fun, because Dave is always fun. We'll take a break here on 620 WTMJ.
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1: Hey, it's WTMJ Steve Scavini with Milwaukee Weight Loss. I just had this conversation over the weekend when I saw some of my old classmates. They go, Steve, you look great. I go, yes, Milwaukee Weight Loss. 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

0: Hippie Kristen.
1: Yeah. I mean, this is hilarious. When I was, God, I don't even know what it was called. This was 20-ish years ago. So I was in community college in Santa Monica, and I had a women's studies teacher and a close group of girlfriends. We went to some kind of women's retreat of the waning moon or something that is similar to this up in Big Sur. And
0: beautiful.
1: I remember holding a snake, because a snake is a representative of the feminine or something like that. So I've done some weird stuff in my time.
0: I can see you as a hippie. Yeah, absolutely.
1: I've done some weird, we'll say pagan adjacent things that are supposed to be in tune with nature.
0: Well, I was telling you, I watched the live webcam from Stonehenge because they have a big gathering. It's the one time you can actually go up to the monument. People, thousands of people, witness the summer solstice. I get it.
1: I do think there's something. I would say, I say pagan tug in cheek, but I do think that there is something to be said as far as there's a reason why a lot of us feel better when you are actually in nature, right? There is something as far as it feeling holistic, it feeling like there was something that was meant to be humans as far as the circle of life and all that stuff. And I don't I'm not a huge subscriber to it, but I know how I feel when I'm in it. And I'm I get why people are really into this.
0: Before there was organized religion, there was this.
1: Yes, exactly. And there's a reason why most organized religion, had certain assimilations of why we have certain holidays around certain things that were already pagan holidays and pagan iconography and things that were making it easier for people who believed in many gods to start believing in one god. Mm-hmm.
0: Origin story of many of our current religions. All right. We are asking you a question on Sunday on our newsletter, but I want you to continue to go to our newsletter and sign up first foremost. But we're asking the screen time question. And we actually put ourselves out there.
1: We did put ourselves out there. Yeah. And so we, if you were a subscriber to the newsletter, Extra Points, you saw that we both put a screenshot of our
0: screen time from last week.
1: Screen time from last week. And I said, can you guess whose is whose?
0: Yeah.
1: And because what was yours? Just a little over 2 hours per day on average. And mine was a little over five, which is actually lower than it's been.
0: I actually was impressed by that,
1: given what I do, and that is also including times where I've had to sit on my phone and edit videos and stuff, so I'm not just scrolling the whole time. But in this week's newsletter, we showed little YouTube videos. If you don't know how to check your screen time, how to go check it, and then asked you a couple different questions as far as what was your total time last week, what was your average time per day, and then what was your top app? Because what was your top app? Threads?
0: Threads.
1: Mine was Instagram, and then a close second was this stupid game I play on my phone.
0: Yeah,
1: it's
0: this
1: stupid game that I play in order to stop myself from scrolling, and I should probably just do neither.
0: So I was surprised by your six. I thought it'd be double digits, but you said you've worked on it, which I appreciate. Mine used to be double digits. It went from that to six-ish, and now I've consciously made an effort to get it under three, and my next goal is under two. I get that we all have work to do, but there's proper ways to put the phone down after you've done what you need to do. But I want to know what generally the consensus is. So I want hundreds of people to respond and tell me. Now, I will tell you this.
1: Because we have less people. There was definitely a fall off.
0: Yes.
1: Usually when we have our survey and our newsletter, people take it. It's most people who read it, I think, take it. And this week, because we asked you also to do another step as far as tell on yourself. We had less people who took it this time.
0: But I realize, having had some side conversations away from the show, people get really defensive about this. Why would you ask that? What do you care what I do? Because I think there's...
1: Well, it's anonymous. We don't know. Yeah. We can't link this back
0: but
1: to
0: But beyond
1: who
0: that,
1: are.
0: I think there are certain, not health risks, but there are addictive qualities to social media, especially just scrolling endlessly, and the time passes, also it's 3 hours later and you've done nothing in 3 hours other than doom scroll. There is some truth to that there's risk there for people. And if you're talking about young people especially, there are certain things it does to the brain, how they process information. And I get there's the Miss Rachels that do really positive things on the internet. I get all of that, and my youngest grandson is a beneficiary of that. He already can count to 10, and he's a year and a half. It's amazing. But there are risks to this stuff. So it's a serious question about a fun place to spend time. I guess that's the way I would describe it.
1: All right. So if you are willing to have some self-awareness, check on yourself how much screen time you have, and you want to fill out the survey, just text survey to 855-616-1620. We will send you the link to directly fill out the survey, and then we will publish the results in our newsletter upcoming this Sunday. And if you have not subscribed to that yet, you should text EXTRA to 855-616-1620. And we will send you the link to sign up. Anything else I'm missing right now, Steve?
0: No.
1: Okay.
0: But I have some Summerfest thoughts. Specific thought, exactly. I love Summerfest. You know,
1: positive or negative?
0: Negative towards certain individuals. All right, local news update with Connie Weber. Here's the latest from ABC.
2: ABC News, I'm Michelle Franzen. Talks continue in Switzerland to hammer out a permanent ceasefire deal between the U.S. and Iran. Vice President J.D. Vance among the delegates over the weekend, along with mediators from Qatar and Pakistan. ABC's Karen Travers has more.
3: It was also notable to hear the president say that this is a ceasefire extension. This is not a final deal. There are now negotiations taking place over this 60-day window.
2: The delegation says technical negotiations on nuclear issues and sanctions are now the focus moving forward. In the U.K., facing mounting pressure to resign due to a loss of confidence within his Labour Party, Prime Minister Keir Starmer announcing he's resigning. He'll stay on until elections are held in July. The music world mourning the death of Clive Davis, the five-time Grammy Award-winning producer known for discovering and producing top music icons, including Aretha Franklin, Whitney Houston, and Barry Manilow. Davis's publicist says the 94-year-old was surrounded by family at his Manhattan home and passed away from age-related illness. This is ABC News.
4: 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I'm Connie Weber. A long-awaited decision could come today on a proposed recovery center in New Berlin. The city's Board of Appeals is expected to announce whether the Milwaukee Rescue Mission can move forward with plans for a drug and alcohol recovery facility. The project would house more than 100 men at a time and has faced months of opposition from some residents. Wisconsin ranks among the nation's best states for work, but near the bottom for life satisfaction. New report from the bipartisan State of the Nation Project says Wisconsin's among the nation's strongest states for workforce participation and employment. Researchers also found Wisconsinites are more likely to trust one another than residents in any other state. But the report says the state ranks near the bottom nationally for life satisfaction. Researchers say Wisconsin is improving in several areas, but still trails other states in some key quality of life measures. The next Miss Wisconsin is crowned. Miss River City Jordan Butler won Saturday's competition in New Berlin. She earned awards honors in the preliminary talent, evening gown, and health and fitness categories. The Unalaska native studied marketing and performed in competitive dance groups at Viterbo University. She'll compete for the Miss America title in September. Time for some news about your money with the WTMJ Annex Wealth Management Market Update. Dow up 182 points, 51,747. NASDAQ still lower, down 328 this hour, 26,189. S&P 500 down 28, 7,472. 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Taking a look at the roads with your WTMJ Time Saver traffic. There is a crash. It is off on the left shoulder, I-41 north at Mayfair Road. A disabled vehicle on the ramp from Burley to I-41 south. Here's your WTMJ 5-day forecast. Mostly to partly cloudy today. There is a high swim risk for Racine County. Today, 68. Mostly clear tonight, low 53. Sunny, nice tomorrow with a high 73. Increasing showers on Wednesdays, maybe some isolated thunderstorms, a high of 78. Chance of a pop-up shower on Thursday, otherwise mostly sunny with a high 75. And mostly sunny Friday with a high of 76. Still 69 in Madison, 68 in Green Bay and in Milwaukee. I'm Connie Weber. Outdoor Living Unlimited, WTMJ News Time, 11:34.
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0: Oh, I heard that live on Saturday night. It was. Look,
1: are you still recovering from your late night?
0: No, I'm good.
1: Okay.
0: The funny thing is, I didn't get home till 11:30. Didn't get to bed till 12:30. Still woke up at 5.
1: That's what I mean. Sometimes I feel like, you know, when your body's not used to staying out past your bedtime, it takes a couple days to bounce back.
0: So, I love Summerfest, and I Trapper Shep, local artist, love this guy. I've seen him like 3 or 4 times. He did a On Wisconsin, version of On Wisconsin, which is just tremendous. Had the crowd going. He's so enthusiastic. Brilliant singer and guitarist. He was fun. Then a little pause. Don Felder, original member of the Eagles, ripped off some Eagles hits, many of which he wrote. Fantastic talents. And then Christopher Cross. Admittedly a yacht rock guy. I didn't know this, but

0: played in the Ringo Starr's band for many years. So he's got the music chops. Brilliant guitarist as well. His voice is not what it was, you know, when he had his mega album with four number one hits on it. But what irritated me was, so I'm sitting in the bench, the bench seats, you know, because
1: at the U-line, right?
0: Yeah, at the U-line, most northern stage, I believe, at Summerfest. And these two dudes my age were drunk, first and foremost, would not stop talking or shouting throughout the whole concert. It's like, why don't you let someone who wants to, like, listen to the music sit in your seats? Because there's plenty of people on the side.
1: What are they talking about?
0: Nonsense, just yelling stuff, or they'd hear a lyric and they'd like respond to it. It's like, shut the hell up. And here's the other thing, their wives were not yelling, but they're sitting with their backs to the stage looking at their husbands, saying nothing. Maybe some intervention would be a good idea. I get Summerfest is about
1: you
0: beer.
1: Mean like the wives scolding their husbands, yeah, telling like, them to keep it down?
0: Yeah, shut the hell up. What are you doing? I mean, Christopher Cross has some quiet songs.
1: That's true. Why didn't you say anything?
0: Yeah, I'm going to get an altercation.
1: You can
0: radio
1: do it
0: host
1: nicely.
0: Involved in Summerfest altercation.
1: You can do it nicely. You can be like, hey, guys, can you just keep it down?
0: I thought I was sort of doing that with my looks. Especially to their spouses. Are
1: you confrontational in person?
0: No.
1: I feel like for someone who has so many opinions and thoughts about how other people's behaviors, you also don't really do much to like correct other people's behaviors.
0: Yeah, because I don't think that's my job.
1: Oh. It's your job to come talk about it on air.
0: Maybe in an era where people didn't shoot each other over nonsense, I would have been more aggressive, but not in the current climate. No. I don't get it. If you're going to watch a show, watch a show. Because there's plenty of people that would have sat in those great seats.
1: Like
0: right
1: gonna,
0: in the middle.
1: If you're going to be like sit in the back, it's kind of your point. You're like, you can be here for the atmosphere, but if you don't get like a front row bench seat,
0: yeah.
1: If you're not going to be sitting there actually. But like, whose job is it to enforce that?
0: Yeah, I mean, I'm not busting on the bartenders. I was a bartender. The interaction they have is like 10 seconds long. Give me two Millers. They're not going to be able to assess one's condition.
1: Oh, because so is your bigger problem that they were talking or that they were drunk?
0: Talking.
1: Because even if they were sober, that's the talking that bothers
0: you,
1: right?
0: They were, I watched the maturation of the drunk process because they were there for the Felder concert too, which was, Felder went on at what, 7:30 and Christopher Cross was 9:30. So they went through the, two 16-ounce Miller High Life Talls every hour is pretty solid consumption, wouldn't you think? I mean, that's six. How many ounces is that in 3 hours? That's a lot of beer. Yeah. So they were loud before they were drunk. What are you doing? Yeah. What's your Summerfest experience been like so far?
1: Great. I've only gotten to go Thursday so far. I think I'm going to go this Thursday because I'm going to Rapids this weekend and then spend a fair amount of time there the 4th of July weekend since we'll be in town and soak up as much as I can.
0: Yeah, and to Sarah Pancari and all the great team there. The grounds look great. There's a really cool art exhibit. You see that art exhibit on the north side as well? It's like these glass things. It looks like a coral reef. Check it out. You can see it from the freeway. It's so big.
1: You know what I was really impressed with this year is that, and I don't know if this is directly correlated with the new CEO, but Harley, for the first time I've ever noticed it, they have their booth set up this time for you to actually be able to get on a Harley.
0: Yeah, I saw that. Yeah.
1: And so, I mean, you don't move on it, but you can because it's on a stand, and then you can rev the engine and feel what it's like to actually get on a bike. Which Mike and I walk by that, he goes, why have they not been doing that every single year? As far as just
0: new
1: the
0: leadership
1: opportunity
0: at Harley, so.
1: To sit on a bike, see what it feels like. And so I thought that was a very good sign as far as, like you said, new leadership and new ways to be involved in the community.
0: Everything from parking to, the grounds themselves, the cleanliness of the grounds. The bathrooms are always amazing, given the traffic of these things. Food choices, awesome. Had a couple different places, a little Mexican.
1: Oh, yeah, what's your go-to food?
0: We don't have that anymore because we're both sort of in a, weight loss mode. So we didn't eat like in the old day, we had, probably a sampler platter at Goolsby's and all that stuff and all the fried food. Sazza's rather.
1: Yeah.
0: Right. Exactly right. Yes. and we had some pizza, I had like a half a piece of pizza.
1: I do feel like there's an opportunity there because you think about State Fair and you think about how many people go to State Fair to try the food. I don't know if anyone goes to Summerfest to try like new food.
0: I don't think
1: items.
0: So.
1: And I think that could be an opportunity as they think about new innovative things as far as what are food contests or what are new things that even if you're not there for a specific artist, you want to come and try XYZ thing because it is the new, whatever.
0: Yeah.
1: Forky, whatever they call it, they would call it instead of what State Fair calls it.
0: I think they've shown the willingness under the new leadership, Sarah, to be innovative. And I think they're doing some amazing things. And Gavi, those from when I worked there in college to what it looks, it's It's just amazing, the transformation.
1: Did the youths behave themselves?
0: It's a different environment after like 10:30, 11, completely.
1: A lot of teenagers.
0: I'm a guy.
1: But does that bother you?
0: No, absolutely not. Because I was a teenager once.
1: They're making core memories.
0: Those are future adults going to Summerfest. Yes. So, and they, no one like was banging into us or anything, but it was crowded. And you know what? All of those teenagers, they want to have fun. We always say they need a place to go. Well, they're choosing to go to Summerfest.
1: That's how I feel too. I feel like people who complain about teenagers being at Summerfest are just crotchety.
0: And I will also applaud the police department and all the public safety folks because they were in force doing their jobs. So hopefully people gave them a shout out for that.
1: You going to get in?
0: We may go one more time during the day because we're typically day goers, but obviously we went to see Chris Cross and Don Felder. So thanks to all the folks at Summerfest. Great job. All right, after the break, you went to a movie this weekend.
1: I did.
0: You'll tell us that story and more after this.
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1: All right, I'm saying it now. I don't think there's another movie series that exists where there's five movies that is better than Toy Story.
0: Not Fast and Furious?
1: Not Fast and Furious, not Rocky, not... What else has five movies in it? I mean, I guess you could stretch and say
0: Oh, The Nightmare
1: Star
0: on
1: Wars.
0: Elm Street.
7: Pirates of the Caribbean.
0: Knights of the Caribbean.
1: Pirates of the Caribbean has more than five or has five?
0: It's close.
7: I think it's
0: five. Yeah, it's four or five.
1: Okay, definitely not. I would love for people

0: challenge me on this, but I went and saw Toy Story 5 yesterday. That was Mike's wish because Frankie loves Toy Story.
1: Biggest opening ever for a Toy Story movie.
0: And he was like, that's what I, so it was her, our first time taking her to a theater.
1: How'd that go?
0: It was great. She was
1: awesome.
0: Great.
1: Awesome.
0: We went to Ridge. Mark, shout out to Marcus. And they have those dream lounger chairs. I may or may not have fallen asleep.
1: Those things are awesome.
0: They're very comfortable. And she, you know, she talked a little bit as far as like she was excited about having popcorn. But even the yelling as characters came on the screen, she didn't really yell at the screen. And she was great. She made it through the entire thing. We did put a diaper on her, and so she wouldn't have to like pee her pants and we wouldn't have to leave in the middle. But she did great. And I laughed out loud. I cried a little bit. Mike cried a little bit.
1: Really?
0: And, well, that gets like a
1: what were the moments that made
0: up.
1: You cry?
0: You know what? It's interesting. I want to do this without many spoilers, but you know, the big thing for this one is tech in the giving your child a tablet of some sort,
1: screen time,
0: and the power of play, which is different than like you can't. A big thing of it is like playing is different than engaging with a device.
1: Is tech the villain in this thing?
0: At first, yes, and then there's like a happy ending with all of it. But as far as like being able to coexist in both analog and a digital world. But there's also an element of it of kids being mean. I don't know. Yeah, kind of mean, right? As far as like young, like because now the new character, not Andy, but now Bonnie has the toys and she's getting older and she's trying to make friends. And I think as a parent, you are like, oh God, especially a parent of a little kid, and just what that is as far as your kid getting older and wanting them to be able to make friends and be social and not be ostracized. So there's, you know, if you think about it, it's 40 years since that first one came out. That movie is like not, no, because it's not 40 years, 30 years.
1: Now it'd be 30 years.
0: 30 years, right? Because, yeah, because I read this. So it's 30 years because I was like, that's not as old as me. Because you think about the fact that Tom Hanks and Tim Allen are still doing the voices of Buzz and Woody.
1: 1995, so yeah.
0: Yeah, so, and that they were 39 and 43, respectively, when they first did the movie, and they're now doing it at 69 and 73. I'm pretty sure this is the last one, but can you think of a better series?
1: No, I can't.
0: That has done both financially how well it's done,
1: incredible.
0: But I would say even all of the movies. The fourth one was like a little weird. I would say the worst one of the five is number four. But two,
1: one and two are awesome.
0: Three was great.
1: Yeah,
0: three, when they go
1: three.
0: To the daycare, was great. This one's really good. I feel like the way that they transitioned it from Andy to a new kid and how these I think they're all really good. And I just.
1: But two boomers who don't have kids at home and have four grandkids from 1.5 to 10 appreciate a movie like this in the theater? You think? Would we cry?
0: I think
1: at
0: you
1: it?
0: Can. I think so. I think anyone who has. This is why I think these movies are so powerful, because I think as a kid, it's the magic of these toys coming to life. But the themes of the movies, and each of the themes are a little different depending on the movie, but I think it has so much intrinsically involved in raising kids, growing up, the power of play, relationships, and it reminds you of your childhood, it reminds you of your children. That I don't know if necessarily know if you have to. I would save if you have to. Like, I'm only going to so many movies this summer in the theater. Go see Odyssey in the theater.
1: Yeah, that's what I'm going.
0: I think
1: to see.
0: This is one you can wait until you can stream it at home. That it's not that much better on the big screen. But I would say see it. I think you would enjoy it, but you don't need to see it in the theater.
1: You don't think I'm a kid at heart?
0: No.
1: That's a very. Very telling pause and answer.
0: Other people who are more of a kid at heart.
1: Yes, that's true.
0: Than you.
1: Yeah.
0: I don't see you like getting down and like playing. Do you play with toys with your grandchildren?
1: Yes, of course.
0: You play make believe?
1: No.
0: What do you mean? Hide
1: and seek. We play hide and seek.
0: Okay.
1: All the time.
0: What's your best hiding place?
1: Generally the garage.
0: Have you ever hidden somewhere so well that they couldn't find you?
1: Yeah, of course. Yeah. Yeah. My grandkids are very obvious where they hide. Curtains.
0: Not great.
1: But they have their feet, you know, their shoes sticking out, you know, that whole thing. And they're hiding, but they're still talking. They haven't made that connection yet.
0: Yeah.
1: I love the fact that we're talking about hide and seek. A very fun game, by the way. Adults should play that, just with adults.
0: What about tag? How are you doing on tag these days?
1: God, I played a lot of tag when I was a kid, man.
0: That was not the
1: neighborhood.
0: Question.
1: These days.
0: You didn't tag much these days?
1: No.
0: That's your Your fake out.
1: Mine is not bad. My friends,
0: you
1: I can't.
0: Juking anybody these days?
1: I'm not juking anybody, but I can still get around my friends, not so much. All right. We'll wrap up today's show, which has been brilliant, by the way. Thanks for hanging out with us. She's Chris and I'm Steve. Point taken.
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7: Texter has an interesting thought. Thinner, more limber, agile Steve needs to try Twister again. Remember that game?
8: I do remember Twister.
7: That was wild. I remember playing.
8: It's a fun date night for you and Kathy.
7: I hope she's listening to that. She's also very limber. If I might
8: you
7: say.
8: You both are looking great.
7: Yeah.
8: You both are
7: Thank you.
8: Looking as good as I've ever seen you in the, how long have I known both of you? 6 years?
7: Yeah.
8: Going on 6 years?
7: We're both, she's closer than I am. She's at her, like, entering college weight, and I'm about 12 or 13 pounds away. So, yeah, we're getting there. Want to give a shout out to Matt, listener Matt, who said hi to me at Summerfest.
8: Yeah.
7: We're walking in. I told you about the game that Kathy and I play. Whoever knows you get $5 if it's you or the other person. And he said, "Hey, big fan." He's at our
8: trivia night. I think.
7: At Revere's,
8: I think it was Revere's? The first time we met him.
7: Yeah,
8: in person.
7: And he was actually going to Christopher Cross. I'd be curious, Matt, if you enjoyed the concert like I did. I love the fact that listeners. No one took me up on the free beers though.
8: Oh, okay.
7: So as I often say, we'll do it at State Fair again in. July and August. Is it July and August this year?
8: Less than 2 months away from State Fair. That's crazy.
7: Yeah. We actually have a remote next week, right?
8: We have the WTMJ golf event.
7: Yeah, yeah.
8: So that's next week. We have a Salvation Army thing.
7: Mm-hmm, coming
8: Forgot
7: up.
8: When that's going to be as far as doing a remote.
7: Yeah.
8: We should do more remotes.
7: We should. And we are out in August.
8: I'm jealous that we didn't get to do Summerfest like the other shows did.
7: Yeah.
8: But no one would be there.
7: In August, we're doing a Wolski's event. I have to contact.
8: Oh, is that what you...

0: We picked.
1: Yeah, I'm gonna contact them, and it's just a meet and greet. So I'm drinking, I'm Ubering there, so whatever.
0: Because it's your bachelor week, right?
1: I'm a bachelor that week, so.
0: You're the only person I know who ever shortens bachelor to batch.
1: Batch. Really?
0: Yes.
1: Oh, batch.
0: I don't think that's not a thing.
1: I made it a thing. I'm a creator. I'm a content creator, whether you admit it or not.
0: Are we getting on the scooters and going up to the Tchotchke shop this week? Doing it this week?
1: I don't know. We'll see. I didn't say I'd ride the scooter.
0: You did.
1: Did I say that?
0: Jazz, pull the tape from last
1: All
0: Friday.
1: Right. We'll talk about it tomorrow.
0: We'd get Steve on a scooter.
1: I'm not riding that scooter.
0: Yes,
1: Tchotchke shop, yes. All right. We'll be back tomorrow, yes?
0: Yes.
1: Point taken.
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13: It's 12:01. I'm Greg Mancik. This is Wisconsin's Midday News for Monday, June 22nd. Your top story. A teen returns to court over the death of his mother.
14: I'm Jessica Tye. The disturbing reason a seasonal employee was just arrested.
13: Mixture of sun and clouds today and a high of 68 degrees. A little warmer inland. Should hit the 70-degree mark. Mostly clear tonight and a low of 53. It's 64 and mostly sunny in Milwaukee at 12:01. From the WTMJ Breaking Newsroom, it's court day for a Wisconsin teenager charged in a Menendez brothers-inspired murder.
15: Reed Galinsky was supposed to begin trial today for one charge of first-degree intentional homicide.

0: He has a hearing today instead to review his plea of not guilty by reason of insanity or mental defect. Galinsky was 15 years old when his mother, Suzanne Galinsky, was found beaten and stabbed to death in their Franksville home in March 2025. Prosecutors say he was inspired by the Menendez brothers documentary on Netflix and made plans to kill both of his parents. His father was not harmed. Jessica Gatso, WTMJ News.
1: A seasonal employee in Lake Geneva is under arrest today, accused of showing explicit material to a coworker who's a minor.
2: Police say 70-year-old Timothy Conley showed the material on a cell phone to a minor coworker while working at the city's municipal boat launch. The investigation began after the minor reported the incident to authorities. Police have forwarded a charge of exposing a person under 18 to harmful material to the Walworth County District Attorney's Office for review. The city says Conley has been fired for violating policies. Nizer Spencer, WTMJ News.
3: A long-awaited decision could come this afternoon on a proposed addiction recovery center in New Berlin. The city's Board of Appeals expected to announce whether the Milwaukee Rescue Mission can move forward with plans for a drug and alcohol recovery facility. The project would house more than 100 men at a time and has faced months of opposition from residents. The board voted earlier this month but kept its decision private following a closed session meeting.
1: Congress is on the verge of passing a bipartisan housing package after months of often tense negotiations between House and Senate Republicans. News Nation's Joe Khalil.
4: The Senate bill would do, among other things, these are just four takeaways, but it would limit the way that private equity and corporations are now buying homes and trying to make profit off of them, driving prices up. It would scale back permitting. Mandatory permits. It would also incentivize local governments to build more houses. They could potentially get federal dollars to help them do that. And then there are going to be loans and grants for cities and states if they refurbished older abandoned buildings and abandoned homes.
1: The Senate will take a final vote on the housing package tonight. The House will vote on it later this week.
3: Alan Greenspan, an authoritative voice and the head of the Federal Reserve for nearly two decades, has died at the age of 100.
5: Appointed by Ronald Reagan, Alan Greenspan knew the global economy was changing, as he once told Congress.
6: It's becoming increasingly conceptual and less physical, more services and less physical goods.
5: Greenspan oversaw a period of unprecedented prosperity through the 1990s, but his policy contributing to the housing crisis and global recession of 2008. Brian Clark, ABC News.
3: Greenspan's wife said he died of complications from Parkinson's. Time for news about your money in the WTMJ Annex Wealth Management Market Update. Mixed results here today. The Dow is up about 200 points at 51,750. NASDAQ taking it on the chin, down about 300 points at 26,214. And the S&P is off about 20 at 74.78. 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
3: Time for WTMJ Sports Update from the Gruber Law Office's One Call That's All Sports Desk. Brandon Woodruff returns to the mound for the first time since April 30th as the Brewers begin a three-game series against the Reds tonight in Cincinnati.
11: I truly have gone through everything, checkpoints and everything, to put myself in a good position. So now it's just time to go out there and do it.
3: Brewers begin the day with a record of 46-29. Coverage gets underway tonight at 5:35. The NBA draft begins Tuesday night, and the Bucks currently own the 10th overall selection, but all the attention is on the future of Giannis after no deal was made over the weekend. ESPN's Brian Windhorst believes the Celtics and Heat are the finalists.
12: Miami in recent days has gone out to try to recruit third and fourth teams to improve their offer. They have what they have. They don't have a premium player. They don't have a Jaylen Brown. The most premium asset that they have to trade is the number 13 pick in tomorrow night's draft, which is a good piece, but it's not Jaylen Brown. So they have gone out to try to enhance their offer.
3: And the United States men's World Cup team advances to the knockout round of 32. The team will face Turkey in pool play Thursday night.
1: 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We do have a handful of disabled vehicles dotting the system. One incident I want to let you know about. The camera is shut off in this one, so I can't tell you exactly what it is. But in case you're traveling that way, I do want to let you know there is an incident. 4394 North, about a mile beyond 4194 North. Right shoulder is blocked because of it. If I take a peek at our construction zones today, I do see, for the most part, not too bad. It looks like, well, 94 is getting a little bit slower as we speak here, actually. 94 West, headed around American Family Field and out to the burbs. That is getting slower right before you hit the ballpark, and then it clears up past Holly. If you are headed eastbound on 94 around the ballpark, headed into the city, you're good to go past American Family Field, and then you'll just tap on the brakes a little bit right around 35th Street. But after that, it's clear.
3: Well, pretty nice day today. A little bit on the cool side, topping out at about 68 degrees close to Lake Michigan. We should hit the 70-degree mark, maybe a couple of ticks above that inland. Kind of depends on the sun. Right now, sun is shining. Pretty nice day. Some clouds could roll in here, but won't overtake the sky. Overnight low, 58 degrees. It's 64 degrees and partly sunny in Milwaukee at 12:09.
13: 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Now, here are your hosts, Greg Matzik and Jessica Tai.
3: Had a wonderful Father's Day yesterday. It was a really, really nice day.
1: That is fabulous. And the weather was a little mixed, but I saw a picture of you with the girls.
3: Yes.
1: And it looked like the sun was shining. So was that from Saturday, or was that yesterday, and wherever you were, the sun decided to peek out?
3: It was yesterday, so we had a softball tournament. My daughter plays softball. I coached her team, and we had games on Friday, Saturday, and Sunday. And we were out in the Mequon area. They had a wonderful tournament out there, really well run. And our first game was at 8 a.m., and it's one of those that...
1: Sun was out earlier.
3: If you win at 8, then you play at like 2. It's like, whoa, we could have a long day at the park. We won the game at 8, and we hung out until about 4 o'clock. We played the game at 2. Game was done, a little around 4, do the whole post-game kind of stuff, and everybody's on their way. So it was a wonderful time on the softball field with all the dads, all the parents, everybody, the kids hanging out. Like, it was outside. It was beautiful. It was wonderful. Then we got to celebrate with my mom and dad at our house later that night.
1: That's great. My dad actually came from Mequon to downtown, and we celebrated in very Milwaukee style with some PBRs over in the Pabst area. That was fun. And yeah, had a great brunch. Normally we'd like to be outside, but because of the weather, we decided to be inside. But a very Milwaukee Father's Day. And to all the dads listening right now, happy belated Father's Day to you.
3: It's 12:11, some big stories that we're following here this afternoon.
13: It's now at noon on Wisconsin's Midday News.
3: Well, the clock is ticking on Giannis. Round one of the NBA draft Tuesday night. The Bucks are reportedly sorting through two very distinctly different offers. One from the Boston Celtics, one from the Miami Heat. ESPN's Brian Windhorst explains.
12: It's Jaylen Brown plus assets, potentially with another first-round pick, maybe the 27th pick in the draft. Jaylen Brown plus assets, to me, is a great trade. I would say, well, why has Milwaukee not done it? And I speculate that Milwaukee is trying to decide, do we want a team around Jaylen Brown, or do we want a total refresh where we can get maybe three first-round picks from Miami? Pick swaps, young players, the 13th pick in this draft. They have the 10th pick. They could draft 10 and 13, or they could package those together and try to move up. Milwaukee's trying to pick a path of their organization.
3: So who is Jaylen Brown? Well, he's 29 years old, so he's a couple years younger than Giannis. He's a five-time All-Star. He's an NBA champion. He's an NBA Finals MVP. Sounds familiar, right? I mean, he's got an incredible resume. He's a proven commodity in the league. The Heat don't have a Jaylen Brown. They can't offer the Bucks a Jaylen Brown. What they do have is a lot of young, talented, up-and-coming players, and they also have a lottery pick, the 13th pick in the first round of the draft. That's really their best asset right now they can offer the Bucks if it's a one-team-for-one-team trade. We believe that things could happen here over the next 24 hours. Usually with players of this magnitude, those deals aren't typically done butting up to the NBA draft because it kind of changes your draft strategy and who you're looking at and where are these picks going. There's just so much involved here. The draft begins at 7 o'clock Central Time on Tuesday night.
1: If these are indeed the two options that the Bucks are heavily looking at, they are very different options.
3: My goodness.
1: It will be interesting to see what happens here. Well, music producer and executive Clive Davis has died in New York City. He was 94 years old. In a 2011 Times Talk interview, Davis discussed what's been called a Midas touch in finding singers who became huge, huge stars.
14: I never knew I had them. I never knew this was going to turn out to be a talent or a gift. It was a pure accident. It was a lucky break. It became a lifelong passion.
1: His greatest find? Whitney Houston. Davis's catalog of artists also includes Aretha Franklin, Earth, Wind & Fire, Barry Manilow, Billy Joel, and Jennifer Hudson. Talk about a talent for finding talent.
3: That's incredible.
1: That is Clive Davis.
3: Yeah, no doubt. He was a fixture on American Idol throughout the years, too, right? That I was checking with Clive Davis on things. Like he had a role in that, especially in the early going, right, as they were building that show. But he had his hands on just about everything of significance, it felt like. Well, peace talks continue today between the United States and Iran. This weekend started the clock on a 60-day ceasefire agreement between the two sides. So the window is open to negotiate a peace deal, but tensions remain high in the region. News Nation's Marky Martin reporting.
15: While negotiators signaled progress in reaching a roadmap to a final deal within 60 days, Iran's parliament leader this morning warning President Trump the Strait of Hormuz is, quote, not your personal casino. This after the president threatened Iran won't have a country if they keep closing that waterway. He also warned of new attacks if Iran doesn't stop funding terror proxies in Lebanon.
3: So remember on Friday of last week, we noted that Vice President J.D. Vance had not made the trip to Switzerland. It was believed he was going to make the trip. They were going to sign off on this memorandum of understanding. Well, that never happened. Things sort of broke down, and the administration said there were some travel delays and there were some issues in getting J.D. Vance out to Switzerland. Well, he is in Switzerland now as part of the U.S. contingent. Pakistan and Qatar are mediating negotiations. And meanwhile, the cost of a barrel of oil is down to about $75. You're seeing that reflected in the gas prices. But you wonder how long that holds, right? I mean, if this 60-day window goes by, could things spike again if there's no agreement reached? It's certainly worth following. But of note, gas prices are down about a dollar, roughly, over the last month and change.
1: There's a lot of back and forth on these peace talks, and some people are getting antsy.
3: Tim Sheehy joins us on the other side, senior advisor to the MMAC. What if Giannis gets traded? What will activity in the Deer District look like? We'll check in on the business impact of a potential Giannis trade after this.
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2: Well, overall, pretty nice day. A little on the cool side here downtown. Mostly cloudy, partly cloudy skies, we'll call it. High of 68 degrees, could be a little warmer inland. Mostly clear tonight, a low of 53. Sunny, beautiful on Tuesday with a high of 73. Chance of rain on Wednesday with a high of 78. Some isolated thunderstorms are possible. Mostly sunny, a pop-up shower chance on Thursday, high 75. Sun and 76 on Friday. It's 64 degrees and partly sunny in Milwaukee at 12:18. 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
2: Wondering if and when Giannis will be traded here to the Heat, the Celtics, maybe a mystery team. Who knows? But I did want to look back on Giannis's 13 years, and not to get too premature, but his impact on the city of Milwaukee, Tim, can that even be measured, right? One person's impact. What is Giannis responsible for here in the city of Milwaukee?
3: Yeah, it's a great question. And as people refresh their Twitter, I worry that somebody's standing with a bucket of white paint right below the Giannis mural downtown.
4: No.
3: You know, my philosophy on this is you just got to enjoy the ride. It doesn't last forever. And, you know, if this trade comes to fruition, we really should enjoy Giannis's, you know, 15 seasons here. I remember back when I was traveling around the world recruiting business for the Milwaukee area, and the most noted global brand was the Bucks. And with that came Giannis. You saw Giannis jerseys all over the world. And so he does have a big impact on Milwaukee, its global brand. And then certainly along the lines of that, he's brought us an NBA championship in a new arena. So we've got a lot to be thankful for, whether this is his last season here or not.
4: So much to be thankful for. Tim, how much of the Deer District success do you think is tied to winning basketball versus simply having an active entertainment district in that spot now?
3: Yeah, I mean, it's hard to compare the two, but since I was involved in both the legislation on Miller Park and the legislation on the arena, there's certainly an uplift when you've got a team playing well. You know, the Brewers were struggling. That made it harder. But, you know, it does give people hope for the future. And, you know, when I think about Giannis and if this trade goes through, I think of, you know, John Gerda's quote. He's a historian from Milwaukee. You know, there's only one place the future comes from, and that's the past. So we've got the 15 seasons with Giannis. If he moves on, he'll build a future here through the trade. And, you know, that's certainly, again, you know, a benefit of having great players in your community and on your teams.
2: Tim Sheehy joining us here, senior advisor to the MMAC. Wanted to shift gears here, Tim, to housing prices. We've seen them go up rather dramatically over the past 10 years. Supply, demand, there is a crunch. There's no doubt about that. People trying to get into the market, finding it increasingly difficult. The death of the starter home, this has been bantered about, this idea that getting into housing is so challenging right now. What is leading to this? And nationally, where does Milwaukee compare to other medium market cities across the country?
3: Yeah, another good question. There, I think, are like four factors that are just coming together, the confluence of four factors. Housing demand during and after the pandemic. You've got all these millennials entering the market. You've got rising mortgage rates. And what that's done is really put a squeeze on the lower price points. And starter homes are defined as kind of the lower third of the market. And if you just unpack this over the last decade, inflation's up 37% over 10 years. Incomes are up 45%. But I found this stunning. Home costs are up 115%. So that's where we're seeing

0: the starter home market, get in a sense priced out of people's reach. The starter home now, I think, on average in 2024 was about $300,000. And so that's expensive. I remember when I bought my first home, and it was about the price of a car. So certainly home prices have gone up. One of the assets that Milwaukee has is we still have relatively affordable housing prices.
1: So what policies or market changes could actually make starter homes attainable for people again?
0: Yeah, it's a really good question. In Milwaukee, that starter home, depending upon where you live in the metro area, runs anywhere from $220,000-$316,000. So where there's demand, you think supply will come into the market. And so building homes, again, you've got the cost of materials and labor, but more homes in the market. The other thing I found really interesting is that the average first-time home buyer is now in their 40s. That's a big change from 10, 15, 20 years ago. So I think a lot has to come together to bring down the cost of that starter home.
2: On a per capita basis, Tim, Milwaukee is always ranked pretty high in the number of Fortune 500 companies, especially if you consider it's a city proper with fewer than a million people. How are we ranking in 2026? And how has the mix, the number of companies, changed and evolved over the years?
0: Yeah, another good question. Again, if you look at the metro market, one of the things we always touted was that Milwaukee had some of the best numbers when you look at Fortune 500 companies per capita. And we rank somewhere between third and fifth in the country. I think only the Silicon Valley and Minneapolis rank ahead of us. But as we talked about, Giannis, enjoy the ride. Nothing's forever. You go back 20 years, or you go back 40 years. So let's go back to 1996. And the Fortune 500 companies that were here, five of the six of those Fortune 500 companies were manufacturers, and they made things here. Companies like Briggs & Stratton, A. O. Smith, Rexnord, AlisChalmers, Harnischweiger, names that are kind of lost to the past. Fast forward to 2026, only one of the seven Fortune 500 companies actually makes anything here, and that's Rockwell. The list now is Northwestern Mutual, Fiserv, Manpower, Kohl's, and Wisconsin Energy Corporation. So while Milwaukee has maintained its relative standing in per capita Fortune 500s, the companies that make up that list have changed dramatically.
1: How important is it to keep headquarters here in Milwaukee instead of simply having a large regional office?
0: Yeah, it's very important because, A, they give us a little prestige, but more importantly, they have really good paying jobs and they're bringing income into the region. And so they help us recruit and retain talent. They create a great career base. And they're often, when they're headquartered here, really good corporate citizens because it's their backyard. So I think it's a really important marker for Milwaukee today and into the future.
2: Always great to connect with senior advisor to the MMAC, Tim Shi, here on Wisconsin's Midday News. Tim, we'll do it again next week. Thank you.
1: Thanks, Tim.
0: Yep, enjoy.
2: You do the same. It's 12:26 on WTMJ. News coming up.
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2: 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Thanks to Matrix Basement Finishing, it all happened in the process of about 11 weeks. 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You know who's coming and when with Matrix Basement Finishing. 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No office to visit. Nope.

0: 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If you want to attend an open house, look for the yard signs. 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You can also check out my own social media pages. 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
0: It's 12:30. I'm Greg Matzik. This is Wisconsin's Midday News for Monday, June 22nd. Your top story, dropping out of the gubernatorial race.
7: I'm Jessica Tai. We have a new Miss Wisconsin.
0: Mix of sun and clouds today, high 68 near the lake, could touch 70 degrees inland. Mostly clear tonight and a low of 53.
8: ABC News, I'm Michelle Franzen. Iran and the U.S. signaling talks are advancing on a permanent peace deal following the first round of negotiations in Switzerland. Vice President J.D. Vance says Iran has agreed to let international nuclear inspectors into the country. ABC's Tom Sufi Burridge is in Lucerne.
9: Those inspectors from the International Atomic Energy Agency were already very much part of the verification process. So, I mean, it's not an additional win by the Trump administration in terms of these negotiations. And the vice president was very clear. He conceded that, you know, there is still a long way to go.
8: President Trump in a social media post says Iran will have to, quote, agree to have major weapons inspections for a long time. Health and Human Services say the 42-day quarantine period has ended for 18 Americans exposed to hantavirus on a cruise ship, adding no sustained transmission of the virus was identified in the U.S. And legendary music producer Clive Davis has died. He's credited for discovering music icons, including Aretha Franklin and Whitney Houston. This is ABC News.
0: Outdoor Living Unlimited, WTMJ News Time is 12:31. Decision, Wisconsin. The former head of the Wisconsin Economic Development Corporation drops out of the Wisconsin gubernatorial race. Missy Hughes suspending her campaign today. In a posting on social media, Hughes said she was proud to run as a first-time candidate and is formally endorsing Lieutenant Sarah Rodriguez for the Democratic nomination. That narrows the field down to six candidates on the Democratic side that could challenge Republican gubernatorial frontrunner Congressman Tom Tifity.
7: A domestic incident in Delafield leaves one man hurt and another in custody.
10: West 300 North, 1090 McDowell Road, for a caller who was sitting with his gun trying to relax, and the dad started fighting. He shot his father three times in the abdomen with his gun. The gun is currently next to him on the ground by the front door.
7: That's audio courtesy of Broadcastify. The Waukesha County Sheriff's Office says a 52-year-old man was shot around 3 p.m. yesterday at a home on McDowell Road. He was taken to the hospital with serious injuries. A 25-year-old man was arrested. Investigators say the incident was isolated and there is no threat to the general public.
0: A Milwaukee mother charged in the death of her 4-year-old son is expected to plead guilty. Cassandra Taylor faces child neglect and firearm charges. Prosecutors say she allowed her husband, convicted felon Ralph Taylor, access to a gun. Investigators say the child was fatally shot inside the family's home in July. Ralph Taylor, convicted of first-degree intentional homicide, sentenced to life in prison without parole earlier this year. Cassandra Taylor faces up to 35 years in prison.
7: The next Miss Wisconsin is crowned.
11: Miss River City Jordan Butler is now Miss Wisconsin. She won preliminary talent, evening gown, and health and fitness award honors at the competition. The Unalaska native studied marketing and performed in competitive dance groups at Viterbo University. Butler has competed in state competitions since she was 13 and won Miss Wisconsin's teen in 2015. She will compete for the Miss America title in September. Jessica Gatso, WTMJ News.
0: And it was championship weekend for several Milwaukee area schools.
12: Divine Savior Holy Angels won the Division I girls soccer title, ending Muskego's run of 4 straight championships. Brookfield Central repeated as Division II champions with a 5-0 win over Wauwatosa East, while Prairie School and Racine captured the Division IV title. On the baseball diamond, Pewaukee High School claimed its first state championship in program history, beating Kenosha St. Joseph Catholic in the Division II title game. Cedar Grove Belgium captured its first ever state championship with a win in Division III. Nizer Spencer, WTMJ News.
7: What do you think Giannis is thinking right now? We're all thinking about Giannis, but what is going on in his head right now?
0: Berry smoothie or mango?
7: Yeah, it might be. Gummies or no gummies? It's 12:34. Sports, traffic, and weather are next.
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0: Time for a WTMJ Sports Update from the Gruber Law Office's One Call, That's All Sports Desk. Brandon Woodruff returns to the mound for the Brewers tonight. First opportunity for Woody in a Major League game since April 30th. The Brewers begin a 3-game series against the Reds.
18: I truly have gone through everything, checkpoints and everything, to put myself in a good position. So now it's just time to go out there and do it.
0: Brewers begin the day with a record of 46-29. Coverage of tonight's game begins at 5:35 on WTMJ. The NBA draft begins Tuesday night. The Bucks currently own pick number 10 overall, but all the attention on the future of Giannis after no deal was made over the weekend. The Celtics and Heat are finalists, according to ESPN's Brian Windhorst.
19: Miami in recent days has gone out to try to recruit third and fourth teams to improve their offer. They have what they have. They don't have a premium player. They don't have a Jaylen Brown. The most premium asset that they have to trade is the number 13 pick in tomorrow night's draft, which is a good piece, but it's not Jaylen Brown. So they have gone out to try to enhance their offer.
0: And the United States men's World Cup team advances to the knockout round of 32. The team will face Turkey in pool play Thursday night.
7: Let's get you an update on the roads right now with your WTMJ Time Saver Traffic. In Milwaukee County, we do have one incident, 4394 North, about a mile beyond 4194 North. Right shoulder is blocked. The cameras are not turned on at this point. The stream is not available. However, I can see from a still shot that was just taken minutes ago here, it looks to involve some semis. It looks to be some semis off to the side of the road there. Not sure if it's an accident or something is just going on there. But I do want to let you know, I'm not seeing traffic backed up because of it, so that's some good news. Other than that, for the most part, we're just dealing with our typical construction. Certainly around the ballpark right now, it looks like we do have delays, both eastbound and westbound around American Family Field. Due to the construction, not anything out of the ordinary. And then we also have 4145, looks like headed southbound is the biggest backup right now as far as a construction zone. You are definitely going to be clear until you hit Good Hope, but after that, it is steady on the brakes until you hit about Burleigh.
0: Well, more sun than clouds today. High 74 inland, 66 degrees right now, up to 68 here closer to the lake. Mostly clear tonight, a low of 53. Sunny, comfortable on Tuesday, high 73. Looks like rain chances on Wednesday could involve some isolated thunderstorms, high 78. Mostly sunny, a pop-up shower chance on Thursday, high 75. Sun returns in full force on Friday with a high of 76. 66 degrees and partly sunny in Milwaukee at 12:39. Spent a lot of time talking about the reflecting pool in the nation's capital, the Lincoln Memorial Reflecting Pool. About $18 million was poured into renovations during the Obama administration. Now another 14 or 15 by the Trump administration. What is going on with this thing? It's green water. A liner is peeling. The renovation project doesn't seem to have taken, and now reports of arrests due to vandalism. We welcome an ABC investigative reporter, Peter Haralambos. I'm not quite sure where to start here, Peter. The loan company that was required to do the renovation, did it take? Did it fail? Is there really vandalism? What are you hearing? What is being talked about?
20: Yeah, if anything here, we're talking about a comedy of errors. 2 weeks after that $16 million renovation, we're now seeing the peeling liner, this bloom of algae, and the president now saying that they're going to have to drain it to carry out repairs. He's also threatening prison time to anyone who vandalizes it. In fact, over the weekend, we saw five arrests, including one man, a former Olympic canoeist, who denied the allegations, saying he just touched a loose piece of that peeling coating. He didn't rip, tear, break, destroy, or harm any part of it, but he was nevertheless arrested at the scene. President Trump taking this very seriously as we're approaching July 4th. The reflecting pool, of course, set to play a starring role in those 250 celebrations.
7: So if the paint was already peeling, does simply pulling a little loose piece off legally qualify as destruction of government property?
20: Yeah, I struggle to see how this is a case that will ultimately fly unless people decide to just pay a ticket and ultimately be done and over with it. These are misdemeanor charges. But again, it's worth rewinding a few days to what the reflecting pool was looking like on Thursday and Friday before there was a huge presence of National Guardsmen and also National Park Police there, where basically not only was it filled with this bright green algae, but you literally had large portions of the coating itself lifting up from the bottom and reaching the surface, just touching that. Seems to be an offense, according to the president and the U.S. attorney in D.C. And again, we're seeing at this point up to 10 combined arrests and citations issued, a very serious matter for the federal government, though, if anything, this is just kind of seen as a bit of a laughingstock on social media, where people are criticizing how poorly this renovation has gone.
0: So, Peter, federal officials stated that multiple people were arrested or cited in connection with damage to the pool. You mentioned the one. Were there others? Is there evidence of others?
20: So it seems as though there have been additional misdemeanors filed, but we have not heard from any of the accused there. And I'll note one other thing. This is one of the most highly surveilled areas in Washington, D.C., which is, of course, one of the most surveilled cities in the world. And we haven't seen any video evidence of this. President Trump has an affinity for sharing that on Truth Social. For example, when the contractors who were helping the Rose Garden damaged a piece of the actual material used there, he posted it online and called them out publicly. In this case, the president, who has an affinity for calling out his contractors based on his time as a real estate developer, has been standing by these two contractors. They were given no bid contracts to get this work, given a total of $16 million. One of those companies owned by a donor of the president's, and they're standing by their work and vowing to repair this in time for July 4th.
1: Did they say why, though? The paint is already peeling and LG already visible just days after the project was completed. I think that's an answer taxpayers want to know, because taxpayers spent more than $14 million on this.
20: Yeah, again, taxpayer money being used here. And they've said they found an isolated area where the peeling has happened. They have not blamed it on themselves. They, the contractors, have not blamed it on vandals. That's the president's allegation. But again, this company having been paid, specifically the pool coating company, having been paid about $14 million, is vowing to repair it in time. Though when you actually look at the chain of events, there's a few things that could have been a problem. For example, one, this was a relatively rushed project. It was done, again, in time for July 4th. It's possible the coating hadn't fully cured yet, or if it wasn't fully attached to the underlying concrete. The president at one point drove the beast and the entire motorcade down the Lincoln Memorial to inspect it. That could theoretically have led to some kind of wear and tear. And then in terms of the algae bloom, repainting this entire thing a darker color could have actually made it more likely to host algae, because with the hot summer sun bearing down upon it, that dark coating captures heat and then could have actually created a more fertile environment for algae. We saw last week workers pouring hydrogen peroxide into the water to kill off one strain of the algae. According to at least one report, we've now seen a different species of algae flourishing in the absence of that other algae that was killed off by the hydrogen peroxide.
0: I'm sorry. It's just ridiculous. This whole thing is absolutely ridiculous. I'm sure, you know, you get work done on your house, Peter, you want to have it warrantied. Right. Is there any level of warranty here with this contractor? Or are they saying, hey, no, there's corrosive material. It screwed everything up that we did. Like, what is happening here?
20: Yeah, for what it's worth, they claim this is the pool company that did the company that did the roof coating on the pool. They've said that the work thus far will be under warranty. So that's perhaps some relief to taxpayers. Though, if you actually go back to their federal contracting records, I'll note that they were paid multiple times over what they were expected to originally be paid. President Trump, of course, said that this was going to be an easy change, one, maybe $2 million. The first contract was for $6 million. Unexpectedly, a few months later, it doubled, another $6 million. And then in just the last 2 weeks, we've seen another more than $1 million being poured into this project for unspecified reasons. If you go into the system that manages all the federal contracts, all it says is Lincoln Memorial Reflecting Pool for the description of that cost. So we'll really have to see what we're paying for, because, again, taxpayer money being funneled into this project.
1: Without a doubt. Peter, one more quick thing. You mentioned at the top the three-time U.S. Olympian. Can you tell us more about who this guy is? I think people are interested in that. Who's the three-time U.S. Olympian who was arrested?
20: Yeah, this is David Hearn. He says he was cycling by the Lincoln Memorial over the weekend when he saw all of this damage. Again, the Lincoln Memorial at this point has become a bit of a tourist attraction, more than it usually is. He said he went up to the side of the reflecting pool and simply touched a piece of that peeling coating. That's a thing that a lot of people have been doing on social media. My colleagues have gone over there and filmed footage of themselves touching this coating. He says he didn't actually do anything like rip or tear or destroy any part of it. He then says that he was approached by a National Park police officer who then placed him under arrest. He claimed that he was not read his rights, and then ultimately charged with a misdemeanor of destroying government property. Not necessarily the most serious offense, but again, a crime that he was charged with, even though he says all he was doing was touching the coating itself.
0: ABC's Peter Haralambos, we appreciate it, Peter. We'll continue
1: Thanks,
0: to follow.
1: Peter.
20: Thank you.
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23: From TMJ4, I'm meteorologist Lauren Larson with your 5-day storm team forecast. Cool and dry for the rest of the evening as your highs on Monday only make it to the upper 60s. Tonight we fall to the mid 50s with a few more clouds. Lots of sunshine and slightly warmer for your Tuesday as our highs climb into the low 70s with southeasterly winds only up to 10 miles an hour. Wednesday will be wet as we see an area of low pressure bring scattered showers and maybe a rumble of thunder, but not expecting severe weather throughout the day on Wednesday. Your highs make it to the upper 70s on Wednesday. Scattered showers still possible on Thursday with our highs still below normal. Weather updates are always available at TMJ4.com. I'm Storm Team 4 meteorologist Lauren Larson.
0: It is 64 degrees and sunny in Milwaukee at 12:51.
1: Big news today, you guys, regarding the Peregrine Falcons nesting at the Port Washington power plant. Flown Mercure has officially flown the coop.
0: Oh, wow. Okay. Out of the nest, right?
1: The free young to be a bird? Falcon. Yep. Named after our own John Mercure, host of Wisconsin's Afternoon News, just took her first flight. And this is actually really cool to see. You can text WATCH to the WTMJ Talk and Text line to see this. It's really neat to witness. That's WATCH to 855-616-1620. The bird is beautiful as well. Look at it go right there. Flown Mercure launches from the nest box and takes to the air for the very first time. And look, they even put a spotlight on it. So We Energies, they're so smart with this. They put a spotlight on the bird so you can watch it. The whole thing caught on video here. Now she's going to stay close to home for a few more weeks while her parents teach her how to hunt. Got to figure out the ropes, right? But once she starts traveling further away, researchers will still know where she is. And that's because Flown Mercure is carrying a tiny, very, very tiny solar-powered tracking transmitter. We Energies tells us it's the first time they've used this technology, so the first time for them, and I think this is even neater, it's only the second time it's been used on Peregrine Falcons anywhere in the entire U.S. And that transmitter, I said it's tiny, tiny. It is so small, to give you an idea here, it could even be put onto a butterfly. Think about how light those wings are with the butterfly. So the fact that you could put a transmitter on a butterfly and track it, that's pretty incredible.
0: It also has to be able to withstand very high speeds because the Peregrine Falcon is the fastest animal on the planet.
1: Good point.
0: Like this thing moves like 200 miles an hour when it's at top speed, which is just unbelievable to think about. Now, I do wonder if Flown Mercure will be curious to see if his little brother, Ms. Nansky's bird, is doing well. Do they go back? There's a bunch of birds there. They go back and hang out. You know, they celebrate the holidays together, or are they just gone and out in the wild?
1: Well, there are different power plants, too, because you've got the Oak Creek power plant, the Valley power plant, the Port Washington one, as we're talking about here.
0: Oh, bring a passing dish.
1: Researchers hope that, you know, by tracking, they hope that will allow them to learn where young falcons spend that critical first year before eventually settling down and raising families of their own. So I do love the science behind this. A lot of people love just watching these birds in the live cams. In fact, during the commercial break, I went to go take a peek at the live cam, and I'm almost nervous to do this right now. I pulled it up. Oh, yeah, here. It's not as loud. Can you hear this? This is what I was hearing.
0: That's happening right now?
1: That is happening right now. It's live.
0: It's pretty close to lunchtime, I guess.
1: And during the commercial break, it sounded even more jarring. I thought, oh gosh, what's happening out there? It was a high-pitched squeal. But then at one point, it did stop. But now they're making some noise as well. But congratulations to Flown Mercure on that first flight. As for the human Mercure, he flies into the studio just a little bit before 3 p.m.
0: A little before 3. Yes, he was already saying how proud he was of his bird for leaving the nest and how Niz's bird is still left at the nest. It just can't fly yet. Just can't figure it out. How do you do this? How do you live? How do you become a bird, a real bird?
1: Look at this, though. I mean, if you had a choice to pick, I mean, the Port Washington Generating Station, that's a beautiful spot. You can see, I mean, just the lush greenness of the trees, a bunch of feathers flying, just blowing in the breeze there by the nest. And then the beautiful water. You got people walking along the lake. That's a good spot to be, Flown Mercure.
0: Coming up on 12:55 here on WTMJ, lots to get to here on the program. Yeah, we're going to check in with Gas Buddies Patrick DeHaan coming up. You've noticed gas prices take a dip, and with good reason, but we're still kind of on tenuous ground here with the situation in Iran. Is this more about the war, seemingly, perhaps, coming to an end? Or does it have everything to do with the Strait? Patrick DeHaan will help analyze where prices are today, where they could be going in the future. That's at 1:15. And, of course, keeping an eye on Giannis Watch here as we count down the hours until the NBA draft Tuesday night at 7 o'clock.

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0: It's 1 o'clock. I'm Greg Matzik. This is Wisconsin's Midday News for Monday, June 22nd. Your top story, a barn destroyed in Washington County.
13: I'm Jessica Tye, seeing the economic impact from Summerfest.
0: Mix of sun and clouds today, high of 68 degrees closer to the lake, 73 inland, mostly clear tonight, and a low of 53. It's 66 and partly sunny in Milwaukee at 1 o'clock. From the WTMJ Breaking Newsroom, a barn is a total loss after an early morning fire in Washington County. Fire crews responded about 4:45 this morning to Gutman Dairy Farm on Trading Post Trail in the town of Farmington. A passerby told fire crews they saw smoke and flames coming out of the east side of the barn and heard an electrical buzzing sound. No one was injured. None of the dairy cattle were harmed. But in the barn, which included a milking parlor, sustained over $1 million in damage. Fire investigators do not believe the fire is suspicious.
13: A suspected drunk driving crash in the town of Auburn leaves a woman dead and a man under arrest.
14: It happened near County Highway V and Mill Pond Road Sunday morning. Fond du Lac County Sheriff's Office says a vehicle traveling south did not yield the right of way and struck another car traveling north. A 68-year-old woman from Keewaskum was driving the northbound car. She died at the hospital from a head injury. Her passenger, a 16-year-old girl, had minor injuries. Authorities arrested the driver of the other car, a 21-year-old man from Campbellsport, for homicide by intoxicated use of a vehicle. His 20-year-old passenger had minor injuries. Jessica Gatso, WTMJ News.
0: A man accused of murdering political activist Charlie Kirk back in court. A judge declined a defense request to punish prosecutors for talking publicly about it. And the report said bullet fragments found in the body of Kirk did not match the gun of Tyler Robinson. News Nation's Nancy Liu.
15: The judge later unsealed the full ATF report, which found that while a bullet fragment match was inconclusive, there was a confirmed match between the suspected murder weapon and a spent casing at the scene. Now, the major hearing in this case scheduled for July 6th. Prosecutors will have to prove that they have enough evidence here to warrant a trial.
0: As a result of the judge's ruling, prosecutors will be able to seek the death penalty.
13: In the U.S.-Iran peace negotiations, mediators say both sides have agreed to a new 60-day roadmap towards a final deal. Technical negotiations on nuclear issues and sanctions are now said to be the focus.
16: Vice President Vance announced in Switzerland earlier Monday that Iran agreed to let international nuclear inspectors into the country. Now President Trump is weighing in, writing on social media that Iran will have to, quote, agree to have major weapons inspections in order to ensure nuclear honesty long into the future. Inspections were included in the nuclear agreement reached with Iran during the Obama administration in 2015. President Trump pulled the U.S. out of that during his first term. And Iran then began limiting inspections. Karen Travers, ABC News, the White House.
0: And just one weekend into Summerfest, the numbers are already showing a significant economic impact. Milwaukee Business Journal editor-in-chief Timothy Gibbons tells WTMJ some of that started before the festival officially began.
17: The Garth Brooks concerts that kicked off Summerfest or were held right before Summerfest, depending on how you look at it, they had a sizable impact on their own. About half of the tickets sold for those concerts were from people from out of state.
0: The second weekend of Summerfest kicks off on Thursday of this week. Time for news about your money, the WTMJ Annex Wealth Management Market Update. The Dow up about 115 points this afternoon at 51,678. NASDAQ taking it on the chin, down about 300 points at 26,219. And the S&P down about 30 at 7472. 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
13: TikTok, it don't stop. The Giannis talk continues. Sports, traffic, and weather are next. 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
0: Time for WTMJ Sports Update from the Gruber Law Office's One Call That's All Sports Desk. Brandon Woodruff takes the mound for the Brewers tonight for the first time since April 30th. Woody working his way back after a couple of minor league rehab starts. Brewers take on the Reds tonight in Cincinnati.
23: I truly have gone through everything, checkpoints and everything, to put myself in a good position. So now it's just time to go out there and do it.
0: Coverage of tonight's game gets underway at 5:35. The NBA draft begins Tuesday night at 7 o'clock Central Time. The Bucks currently own pick number 10 overall. Could they add to their draft pool? All the attention on the future of Giannis after no deal was made over the weekend. Two teams are frontrunners, according to ESPN's Brian Windhorst, the Celtics and Heat.
24: Miami in recent days has gone out to try to recruit third and fourth teams to improve their offer. They have what they have. They don't have a premium player. They don't have a Jaylen Brown. The most premium asset that they have.

0: have to trade as the number 13 pick in tomorrow night's draft, which is a good piece, but it's not Jaylen Brown. So they have gone out to try to enhance their offer.
1: And the United States men's World Cup team advances to the knockout round of 32. The team will face Turkey in pool play Thursday night.
2: Checking out the roads with your WTMJ Time Saver traffic. No crashes to report right now. A few disabled vehicles downing the system, but not causing problems. We do have delays in our construction zones around American Family Field, both eastbound and westbound on 94 right now. Also, 4145 in the Mayfair and Butler areas. Also seeing delays due to the construction, as usual. The one other thing I want to point out right now, we do have the two left lanes on Highway 100 southbound closed at Layton Avenue. That's due to some repairs they're making, doing some maintenance work out there. I believe they were doing that last week as well, but that continues today. Two left lanes on Highway 100 southbound closed at Layton Avenue due to repairs.
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1: Little mix of sun and clouds today, a high of 68 degrees near the lake. It's over 70 inland right now. In fact, 73 out in Waukesha County. Sunny and comfy tomorrow. A high of 73. Increasing rain chances on Wednesday. Some isolated thunderstorms are possible with a high of 78. Sunny pop-up shower chance on Thursday, high 75. Friday looks great. Mostly sunny with a high of 76. It's 66 degrees in Milwaukee at 109.
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1: Hope you had a great weekend. Welcome back in. It's hour number two of Wisconsin's Midday News, and all we're doing is hitting refresh. I don't know about you. I'm hitting refresh. I know what's going on here now, right? All the talking heads are trying to figure out what's happening to Giannis. We're trying to do a radio show. This ain't easy.
2: I just hit refresh. 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
2: Number one, will the Milwaukee Bucks trade superstar Giannis Antetokounmpo? That is the big question today. We're now less than 30 hours away from the start of the NBA draft. That is the self-imposed deadline for the Milwaukee Bucks. Doesn't mean anything has to happen by tomorrow. But last month, Milwaukee Bucks co-owner Jimmy Haslam said he wanted the Giannis saga settled before the draft. ESPN's Brian Windhorst breaks down what's on the table right now.
0: I was really skeptical that the Boston Celtics were going to go all in on this. And from what I understand, they have. The Celtics and the Heat are the two teams aggressively going after Giannis. I would say they're the finalists. And if Giannis is going to be traded in the next 24 hours, which I think is a good chance of happening, I think it's either going to be to Boston or Miami. And the Boston thing is the one. They were very cautious about putting Jaylen Brown in these an official firm offer. I believe they have. Jaylen Brown is on the table, and Jaylen Brown could get traded for Giannis Antetokounmpo.
2: The Milwaukee Bucks have the 10th pick tomorrow night in the first round of the NBA draft. Both ESPN and ABC are broadcasting the draft. I've also seen billboards up around the city noting watch parties in town.
1: Yeah.
2: I checked it out because, you know, as you're going by the billboard, you're looking like, okay, and then it switches. So there are three official Bucks draft watch parties tomorrow night. One downtown at Brothers Bar and Grill, another out in Pewaukee at Stenny's Lake Country, and then the third at New Berlin Ale House.
1: It's the thing you kind of forget, right? Through all the Giannis speculation, where is he going to go? The Bucks have the 10th pick.
2: Yes.
1: I mean, there is a real chance for a meaningful player to be a part of this team after the draft tomorrow night. Now, of course, with the Giannis trade, you might end up with a 13th pick or the 27th pick, too. Maybe a package of them and move to the top five. The Bucks could have some flexibility if Giannis is traded. But even if not, you know, the 10th pick is, that's no joke, right? And in what's considered to be a deep draft, the Bucks have a chance to add a real difference maker here.
2: I can't wait to see what the mood will be tomorrow night at these
1: parties. Oh, my gosh. It's been hard to concentrate today because I just keep waiting for the news. I keep trying to find it, texting some people who are kind of in the know on what they think is happening and how this has been narrowed down to the teams who are interested. And, yes, I found out through my own source reporting that Giannis is interested in playing for the Heat, and he's also interested in playing for the Celtics, saying he would sign contract extensions with both teams. There was a belief. I said, what about the West? What about Western Conference teams? Any idea that a mystery team could pop in here out of nowhere? And he said, not likely. He said he thought Minnesota might be in play and that Giannis would agree to play there. But he has, to this point, said that Giannis has not agreed to play for any team in the Western Conference, that it's really all about these Eastern Conference powers, Boston and Miami. I said, what about Orlando? He said Orlando's intriguing. I haven't heard if Giannis wants to play there, but certainly he knows a lot of the people who are in Orlando making decisions.
2: This is such an emotional ride for fans. Over the weekend, I kind of felt like, no, you know what? I don't think anything's going to happen. I think he's going to stay here. And I hadn't felt like that in a while. Felt like that over the weekend. Then today came around and I thought, oh gosh, where's he going?
1: Yeah.
2: An emotional ride.
1: Number three, weeks before the anniversary of the deadly Central Texas flooding, investigators have concluded their probe into the disaster at a summer camp. Maybe the final report on Camp Mystic, but as ABC's Jim Ryan outlines, it's unlikely to be the last word.
6: A scathing 115-page document details massive failures in policy and procedure at the century-old summer camp.
7: Camp Mystic had the means to appropriately protect its campers from severe weather.
6: But when severe weather did come last July 4th, investigator Michael Massengale says,
7: there were no evacuation procedures, posted emergency plans.
6: Campers were told to shelter in place as flood waters rose up. 25 of them would die, along with two counselors and Dick Eastland, the co-owner of Camp Mystic. Jim Ryan, ABC News in Dallas-Fort Worth.
1: So the report outlines four major failures from Camp Mystic. One of them is the lack of state-compliant emergency plans. There was no written emergency evacuation plan to meet Texas state requirements. Failure to prepare for the storm, despite the National Weather Service saying severe weather warnings were going to be in that area and launching those warnings. Most camp leaders went to sleep, didn't have their cell phones near them, or at least audible. They were unaware of the extreme weather risk. A missed opportunity to evacuate, despite a flash flood warning in that area issued at 1:14 a.m. And then chaotic incident management and reunification. In other words, when things like this happen, what is your communication plan? What is your reunification plan? How do you notify family? Camp Mystic fell short in those areas as well.
2: So sad. Number three, many teenagers who want to work this summer have come up empty in their job search. One report predicts this summer could mark the lowest level for teen employment since 1948. That's when the government started tracking this data. Fewer employers are hiring 16 to 19-year-olds for a variety of reasons. Many starter jobs have been taken over by technology, so that's a big one. But also, there's more competition these days from older, more experienced workers. Your summer job, Greg, it was at the, was it Sunglass Hut or the hat shop? I always forget which one it was.
1: It was Sunglass Hut.
2: Oh, yeah.
1: Yeah, proud of that one.
2: The hat shop was like right over there, wasn't it?
1: It wasn't far away. Yeah, I had some friends over there.
2: I guess I was down on the other side. Who knew? We probably, on our breaks, I might have actually seen you in the food court and not known since I worked at Boston Store in the junior section.
1: Well, I started working at the Sunglass Hut before there was a food court at Brookfield Square.
2: Oh, wow.
1: And then the food court got added and Lids was put down in that corner.
2: Yes.
1: I think I only worked.
2: That's what I always think of, Lids.
1: And then the Sunglass Hut moved to the area toward the food court instead of the area near Merle Norman. And there was like a pizza place and a Wendy's. But I only worked, I think, one Christmas break in that new location.
2: I remember the food court well. And the pizza place where the guy you were ordering from always looked at the lady's toes and commented.
1: Oh, yeah. That's yeah, nice and creepy.
2: Weird memory to have years later.
1: Yes, it is. 1:16 on WTMJ. So gas prices are ticking down. Is this a momentary reprieve? What could send them back up or even down? Patrick Tahan of Gas Buddy joins us after this.
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3: Overall, pretty nice day today. Highs topping out about 75 degrees inland. A little cooler near the lake. Overnight low 53. Tomorrow's high 75 degrees. Looks pleasant. Chance of rain, maybe some thunderstorms on Wednesday with a high of 78. It's 67 degrees and mostly sunny in Milwaukee at 119. So you've probably noticed gas prices dropping and rather dramatically over the last 5 weeks. In total here, we're down to about $3.75 a gallon in the state of Wisconsin. It is summer driving season. There's different blends and whatnot in Wisconsin. So typically gas prices are a little inflated in the state of Wisconsin. It's just part of our law structure here. So nothing new there. But what we've seen is a decline as the war in Iran has hit a ceasefire. Now you got a negotiating window of up to 60 days to try and figure out what's going on with their nuclear program. Maybe you just end this war with this memorandum of understanding. And then the Strait of Hormuz is also part of the equation. Gas prices have dropped, but for how long? Let's welcome in gas buddies Patrick DeHaan. Patrick, always appreciate connecting. Thanks for joining us.
4: Thanks for having me.
3: Yeah, so we had you on about 4 or 5 weeks ago, I think, and gas prices were in that $4.50 range and going up with a lot of uncertainty. Why have they been reduced by about 75 cents to a dollar here in the state of Wisconsin?
4: Well, a lot of what we saw late April, early May had to do with refining issues that pushed prices up much more dramatically than just the price of oil going up. Those refining issues have improved and oil prices have gone down, giving us now kind of a double whammy of falling prices. And that's why gas prices in Milwaukee down 77 cents have fallen quite a bit more than the national average in the last month, because both of those issues have now really been resolved. Or at least the refining issues have been resolved. Oil has gone down, and that's allowed prices not only just through Wisconsin, but really the Great Lakes states, including Illinois, Indiana, and Michigan, have also seen tremendous decreases for the same reason prices went up. They are now coming back down. And for now, at least, over the weekend, after some new escalations occurred between the U.S. and Iran, Iran and the U.S. did agree to another framework to reestablish how they move forward. And the Treasury Department, the U.S. Treasury, that is, surprisingly allowing Iran to sell oil now on the global market for 60 days. And that adding more oil to the market potentially now is further pushing oil lower today, with a barrel of West Texas Intermediate at its lowest level since March, falling closer to $74 a barrel. That could allow gas prices to continue inching lower here ahead of July 4.
5: Patrick, some analysts say markets may be assuming a best-case scenario too soon. Is there a risk here that drivers are enjoying a temporary break before another jump?
4: Well, I mean, there's always that possibility. The coast is anything but clear. And, I mean, if there are returns to longer escalations than what we saw over the weekend, or if the strait continues to be closed, the issue is not in the backdrop of all of what's happened. Even though with oil prices having fallen significantly, global oil inventories have continued to decline. And those numbers won't lie, as those global inventories, if they do keep declining in the weeks ahead, there's going to be more and more pressure building in the backdrop that the market isn't going to be able to ignore. So absolutely. I mean, the longer this goes on, the more global inventories continue to fall, the more oil prices will have to take notice. For now, though, oil prices really have fallen on the hope that the strait reopening would allow those global inventories to begin recovering.
3: How nimble and reactive are gas stations, in your opinion, Patrick? In other words, if you hear that, the strait's going to be locked up again, how long before you notice a change at the pump? And conversely, going the other direction, if you hear that the strait is fully open, but maybe being monitored to some degree, how quickly before they really drop, maybe to below that $3 a gallon mark?
4: Well, depending on when the price of oil goes down, it may take 48 hours for stations to be paying either more or less. And then they generally will take another 48 to 72 hours to begin passing along either the increase or the decrease. And that trend will continue. The upward or downward trend continues until stations have fully passed along the increase or the decrease. There were times in March where prices kept going up for 3 weeks because stations every day were paying more.

0: more. Now that's flipped around. Stations are paying less every day, so they continuously are passing along lower prices, and that's why Milwaukee is down 73 cents a gallon. So generally what happens in the oil market today will start filtering down to what you're paying at the pump in the next 24 to 48 hours, and it could go for weeks that prices will trend either up or down, depending on what the news looks like.
1: I was just looking at the calendar here, thinking that, okay, 4th of July is coming up quickly, and indeed it is, not this weekend, but next weekend. For families who are either planning right now or already have trips planned, a lot of people drive by car for the 4th of July. What's your best advice as far as filling up, maybe when to fill up and where to fill up?
0: Well, you know where? The Gas Buddy app is a great place to tell you where, as gas prices do vary significantly across the board. If you're heading into Illinois, well, first of all, try to avoid it, or just try to get to Indiana on fumes. But yeah, I mean, if you're heading out of the state, the Gas Buddy app is probably your best resource to make sure you're finding the lowest price. And even if you're not finding the lowest price, you can generally find 20 to 40 cent a gallon savings. How you drive is a big impact as well. In terms of timing, you know, watch the price of oil. Like I said, predicting is really difficult right now. For now, the price of oil is down just below the $75 a barrel mark. If for some reason you see the price of oil suddenly surging, it's probably better to fill up sooner rather than later. But for now, my advice would be with oil down today, notably, you shouldn't necessarily be in a rush to fill your tank up.
2: Hey, Patrick, has diesel come down commensurate with what we've seen for unleaded?
0: It really has. That's the good news worth mentioning as well, that diesel prices across Wisconsin and the U.S., by the way, are down significantly. The average now nationally back below the $4 mark in Wisconsin after peaking at $5.88 a gallon about 5 weeks ago. The statewide average in Wisconsin for diesel is now down to $4.93. So almost a dollar a gallon drop in diesel in the last 5 weeks, and we should see diesel prices potentially dropping closer to the mid $4 mark before they have finally caught up, and that's, of course, subject to any changes that develop. So gasoline and diesel have fallen, probably will continue to fall, but how long they'll fall, well, watch the price of oil for any sudden hiccups between the U.S. and Iran.
1: Patrick, real quickly here, you are our Gas Buddy expert, and I'm just curious, when the prices get real high, are you one of those guys who will go and, like, clip the coupon at, say, Metro Market or the grocery store to get quadruple the gas points? Because I love those gas points.
0: You know, the gas points, oftentimes I have been shopping more and more, with things like Amazon Grocery and other delivery services that actually have far lower prices than my store. So I don't clip those coupons. I just generally always will check the Gas Buddy app. And by the way, I'm going to head to Michigan over the weekend from Chicago. So I will be on fumes getting into Northwest Indiana, hoping that the Gas Buddy app finds me one of those $2.99 stations, because Indiana right now, they have waived both their sales and excise taxes until about July 7th.
1: Just don't run out of fumes, because I've made that drive, being an Indiana University grad. I made that drive many times from Milwaukee down to Indiana. And at some point, if you're on fumes, it's just cornfields.
0: Yeah. Maybe I'll take that gas can with me.
1: There
0: that way I can fill it up with sub-$3 gas.
2: Well, if you find it, I know you'll be tweeting about it. Patrick DeHaan joining us here from Gas Buddy. We always appreciate it, Patrick. Thanks,
1: Patrick.
0: Thank you.
2: You bet. It's 126 here on WTMJ.
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2: 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I'm Greg Mancic. This is Wisconsin's Midday News for Monday, June 22nd. Your top story, a person dies after falling out of a building.
1: I'm Jessica Tai. The governor's race just got smaller.
2: Mix of sun and clouds today, 75 inland, 68 near the lake.
9: ABC News, I'm Michelle Franzen. Peace negotiations between the U.S. and Iran remain fragile, but both sides say progress was made on the first round of talks. Vice President J.D. Vance, returning from Switzerland, says Iran has agreed to let international nuclear inspections to resume. But when asked if the U.S. can trust Iran, Vance remained cautious.
10: Whether good faith or bad faith, you can't trust anybody's words. You have to trust what they actually do. Letting in the inspectors is a big deal, but again, we're going to see what they actually let the inspectors do once they're in the country.
9: The U.S. government also issuing a 60-day waiver for sanctions on Iranian oil. Volatile storms targeting the Midwest and parts of the South again today. It follows a weekend of deadly tornado outbreaks across Kansas, Illinois, and Indiana. Former Federal Reserve Chair Alan Greenspan has died. The longtime chair was appointed by President Ronald Reagan. His wife, NBC's Andrea Mitchell, says he died from complications of Parkinson's. Alan Greenspan was 100 years old. This is ABC News.
2: Outdoor Living Unlimited, WTMJ News Time is 1:31. Developing story, police investigating after a person dies from falling from a building in downtown Milwaukee. Witnesses saw the person's body was taken away from in front of an office building near Wells and Martin Luther King Drive. There appears to be a fourth floor window broken above that scene. Milwaukee County Medical Examiner confirms to WTMJ they were called to the scene. More details as they become available throughout the day.
1: It is court day for a Wisconsin teenager charged in a Menendez brothers-inspired murder.
11: Reed Galinsky was supposed to begin trial today for one charge of first-degree intentional homicide. Now he has a hearing today instead to review his plea of not guilty by reason of insanity or mental defect. Galinsky was 15 years old when his mother, Suzanne Galinsky, was found beaten and stabbed to death in their Franksville home in March 2025. Prosecutors say he was inspired by the Menendez brothers documentary on Netflix and made plans to kill both of his parents. His father was not harmed. Jessica Gatso, WTMJ News.
1: If convicted, Galinsky faces a mandatory life sentence.
2: Decision Wisconsin, the former head of the Wisconsin Economic Development Corporation, drops out of the Wisconsin gubernatorial race.
12: Hughes officially suspended her campaign Monday afternoon, just over a week removed from polling at 2% in a straw poll conducted during the state Democratic convention.
13: I have run 8 marathons, and I will tell you the finish line is in sight.
12: On social media, Hughes said she was proud to run as a first-time candidate and is formally endorsing Lieutenant Governor Sarah Rodriguez for the Democratic nomination. Hughes' decision narrows down the field to 6 candidates on the Democratic side that could challenge Republican gubernatorial frontrunner Congressman Tom Tiffany in November. Adam Roberts, WTMJ News.
1: COVID-era state bridge funding for child care centers is set to end on June 30th. That's coming up real quickly here. So what exactly does this mean for parents? Here's the Associate Director of Ebenezer Child Care Centers right here in Milwaukee.
14: What we're having to do is adjust our tuition, which will now impact the families, and we're going to see tuition spikes across many centers.
1: Without extra state funding, many child care centers will either have to raise their rates between 10 to 20% or close.
2: Former Brewers left fielder, Brian Braun is coming back to the ballpark. He will not be alone.
15: More than 30 former Brewers are returning for the Alumni Legends game next month, bringing together fan favorites from the past quarter century.
16: I've already gotten some texts from some guys, especially hitters, saying, like, are the pitchers actually throwing off speed pitches? Is this a real game? And to the best of my knowledge, yes.
15: Former Brewers left fielder Ryan Braun tells WTMJ.
16: I expect it to be competitive. There'll definitely be some banter and some fun trash talk, but my expectation is guys will definitely compete when we're out there.
15: The game is set for July 24th at American Family Field following the Brewers game against the Rockies. Nazir Spencer, WTMJ News.
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1: 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I want to know.
2: Worth the shot.
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2: Time for WTMJ Sports Update from the Gruber Law Office's One Call That's All Sports Desk. Brandon Woodruff to the mound tonight for the Brewers. hasn't pitched in a game since April 30th. Milwaukee begins a three-game series against the Reds in Cincinnati.
0: I truly have gone through everything, checkpoints and everything, to put myself in a good position. So now it's just time to go out there and do it.
2: Milwaukee begins the day with a record of 46-29. Coverage of tonight's game begins at 5:35. NBA draft begins Tuesday night. The Bucks currently own the 10th overall selection. All the attention on the future of Giannis after no deal was made over the weekend. ESPN's Brian Windhorst believes the Celtics and Heat are finalists.
3: Miami in recent days has gone out to try to recruit third and fourth teams to improve their offer. They have what they have. They don't have a premium player. They don't have a Jaylen Brown. The most premium asset that they have to trade is the number 13 pick in tomorrow night's draft, which is a good piece, but it's not Jaylen Brown. So they have gone out to try to enhance their offer.
2: And the United States Men's World Cup team advances to the knockout round of 32. The team will face Turkey in pool play Thursday night.
1: No new crashes to let you know about as we take a peek at the WTMJ traffic report here. We do have our typical delays in our construction zone, especially around American Family Field. That's both eastbound and westbound today. It is slow going. 4145, if you are headed north, you are tapping the brakes just a little bit in the Mayfair area. 4145 south, it looks like you're clear all the way until Good Hope Road, but then you start to hit the brakes, and it looks like it clears up today a little bit after Capitol.

0: Well, nice day. A little on the cool side here. Haven't reached 70 degrees, I don't believe, officially in Milwaukee. It's a little warmer out in the suburbs, 74 at the Matzik residence. I just checked in on our Nest cam. And potential for rain here midweek. Let's welcome in TMJ4 meteorologist Lauren Larson after overall pretty good weather weekend, Lauren.
1: Yeah, pretty nice. You know, it's been nice to see some cooler temperatures. It's been comfortable. I know a lot of people are excited that they haven't had to put that AC on high just yet. But, you know, it's summer. It is officially astronomical summer. I see the argument that people would love some warmer temperatures as well. If you're a fan of the mild weather, this weekend was nice, and this week is still going to be nice.
2: You have a lot of people who their herbs are going, the peppers are going, the tomatoes are starting to pop a little bit. As far as the wind, are we expecting any high winds that maybe might, we've had a lot of them, but I'm hoping, fingers crossed, that for everybody's crops out there, that in the new flowers, too, that we don't see that this week. And what about the rain? What can people expect as far as do we have to water extra or not?
1: Yeah, great questions. Well, as of right now, I'm not seeing any days that are all that windy. Today is pretty breezy along the lakeshore. Current winds about 10 to 15 miles an hour. Of course, the northeasterly direction does make it feel a little bit cooler. But there's no days as I'm seeing right now that those gusts are up around 40 or 50 miles per hour. As far as the rain is concerned, I would say it starts early Wednesday morning, and everyone will see rain on Wednesday, whether that is kind of on and off, whether we're right in the line of that area of rain. But all of Wisconsin, honestly, will see rain on Wednesday. Right now, the computer models are estimating that more so across northeast Wisconsin. So some of our northern counties will see a little bit more. But computer models right now putting out over an inch of rain between Wednesday and Thursday across Fond du Lac, Sheboygan, and Ozaukee County. I would say in Milwaukee, comfortably quarter of an inch to a half an inch of rain here on Wednesday into Thursday.
0: So, all right, so you're thinking maybe it could be more of an afternoon, evening kind of thing, Lauren, by that measure, or is it maybe a little more of an all-day thing?
1: I think more of an all-day thing. It just kind of depends how that area of low pressure lines up, and it will rotate around kind of the Great Lakes region. So maybe we start to see that earlier in the day on Wednesday. I think the chance for rain is there all day Wednesday, though.
2: Okay. Well, and really, Summerfest, I mean, week one is done, the first weekend, and that's in the books. They really looked out weather-wise. I think it was Friday night I was out there, and I was looking, and the clouds looked ominous, and you guys had told us that there was a possibility for some rain, and I thought, oh, man, I think the rain is coming. And it might have just sprinkled the tiniest bit, but, I mean, nobody was running to take cover under the beer tents or anything like that. And I do think that's always a part of Summerfest. You don't want it to rain, but it is kind of part of the fun to have to go and take cover. But they really lucked out, and it looks like next weekend could be the same.
1: Absolutely. We heard from so many people, too, that were out there a couple nights last week. They were watching those dark clouds. But, yeah, nobody told us it was a complete washout. We were watching on the tower cameras. Nobody, you know, was running for cover. And like you said, this next week also looks to be dry and comfortable for Thursday night, Friday night, and into Saturday. I was there. I was at Summerfest last year when it was maybe 94 degrees one of the days. That might be an exaggeration, but I feel like part of Summerfest is that maybe there's a rainy day. Part of it is that there's a super hot and humid day. We may have to hold out for 4th of July weekend for that.
0: Okay. Well, that's good to know. If it's 94 at Summerfest, you know it's hot everywhere, right? I mean, that natural cooling of Lake Michigan, if you're not feeling it, it's like, whoo, everybody's going to be suffering a little bit.
1: Yeah.
0: Well, it is 1:43 in WTMJ. Good stuff, Lauren. Looks like a pretty nice start to the week, and we'll keep an eye on Wednesday for sure.
1: Bye.
0: All right, take it easy. Lauren Larson joining us. It doesn't look like anything severe on Wednesday as I'm looking ahead here. Maybe some rumbles of thunder, but nothing in line of severe weather, at least nothing yet anyway. We'll see if things change. It is the summer. You know, things can spike and pop out of nowhere, but it looks like Wednesday is kind of the soggy one here in the forecast.
2: You know where it's always sunny? On the new Summer Shandy Lining Kugels cans. They have those new color-changing cans. Have you seen them?
0: I've not seen that, no. Really?
2: It's kind of cool. I actually, it was funny. My husband got a Summer Shandy. It's like the only time he gets one over the weekend. And I realized, I was like, wait, did you look at your can? Was it color-changing? He said, ah, no, it looked the same. Looked the same to me. Then the next day when he got one, I said, no, we have to look at this. Pull it out of the koozie, because we brought our own koozies because it always just keeps the beer colder, right? And I have a Summerfest one from back in the day that I just love. It's probably like 15 years old. It's fun to break out. Fluorescent yellow with a big red smiley face. So sure enough, he pulled it down. And I was like, okay, let's take note of this and let's look at it later. And it did. It was either the sunrise, the sunset, however it works on the can. It changes colors.
0: Cold activated or heat activated? I would like to think cold activated.
2: I think it's a little bit of both.
0: Okay.
2: I mean, it changes. So if it's warm and you put it in the ice, then it'll change. As you take it out of the ice and then it warms up, it changes again.
0: Well, I know those mountains on the Coors Light can turn blue. It's a cold activated can. I love that. I think it's great. It's 145.
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0: Well, shout out and hat tip to Katie and Dan, the wife and husband team at Inspired Closets Milwaukee, for complete transformation and makeover of our master closet. It was a mess. 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They designed a solution after taking some measurements and really understanding what our space was and also listening to us on what was important. 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
2: Governor Tony Evers hitting the road again today for his annual Pothole Patrol Tour. He does this every year. He kicks things off this afternoon up in Onalaska. The governor says Wisconsin has repaired more than 9,600 miles of roads and 2,400 bridges since taking office in 2019. And Evers is using the tour to highlight transportation funding included in the latest state budget, including more money for local road repairs, highway projects, and agriculture roads. Statewide patrol tour really has become an annual tradition for him. I mean, he's
9: and we're going to keep fixing the darn roads.
0: Oh, yeah.
2: Oh, I'm glad you said that because I was just about to say, you know, he wants to fix the damn roads. Yeah. But he said darn. Okay.
0: In that one, I think there's multiple versions.
2: I think so, too.
0: I think there is.
2: Some a little more passionate than others if he's got more energy that day. But he does say fixing roads and bridges remains one of his top priorities. And we all know when you're rolling the car over one, it's like, boosh. I mean, I actually think in Milwaukee, I feel like it's gotten better over the last month or so. There was a patch there. Well, there wasn't a patch, but there was a patch of time when it was really rough. I feel like back in maybe May or even before that, there were just so many. And you couldn't dodge them because you're dodging them and then you're going in the other lane of traffic. It just wasn't good.
0: This is one of those bipartisan things. It's kind of like sleep. Everybody wants to sleep. Everybody wants to drive on a road without potholes.
2: Exactly.
0: Right? Fix them. Find a way to fix them. I thought the Brewers' approach to this was really interesting.
2: I love their approach.
0: You know, they throw the Brewers' logo on those potholes kind of surrounding the area of American Family Field. And sort of applying, that's brand marketing and I guess road billboarding, if you want to call it that. That's a unique approach I've not seen done in other cities.
2: Have you seen one in real life? Because I've seen pictures, but I haven't come across one. And I remember when they were first doing that, I was kind of looking down at the road. Is that a Brewers one?
0: Nope. Okay, so what is the etiquette now, right? I mean, you're going 40 miles an hour and you always see the pothole too late, it feels like, right? And then you got other traffic. You get maybe somebody in the lane next to you. You don't want to drive over this thing. You risk hopping the curb if you go to the right. You risk maybe impeding the driving of the person on your left. Like, you just kind of grin and bear it and go over it. You're likely to do a little damage to your car, potentially, if you hit it the wrong way, or maybe your tire has an issue. Like, this is why you need to fix these things. They are unsafe. You don't want to drive over it. If you avoid it, you risk kind of causing a bigger issue. It's just, you have to do it. And the way our weather system is, it's
2: inevitable.
0: Know, it's going to happen.
2: Have you ever reported one?
0: I've not.
2: Because you can go on and you can report it to the city. And really, you should do that. I feel like most of the time, though, it's like, okay, by the time you get home, you do the thing, it's out of sight, out of mind.
0: Yeah.
2: It's frustrating when you drive over it. But I know some people do. And it is important because you need somebody to report the potholes because the city can't go around checking all the roads every single day looking for potholes. So we do need people to report them.
0: I have not heard this before. I'm going to go ahead and play it and trust that it is what it says it is. It says, Fixing Roads Montage Evers. This is saved
2: nice.
0: In one of our music folders and one of our audio folders. It is 11 seconds long. I have never heard this. We are listening for it for the first time together on Wisconsin's Midday News.
9: 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Gotten to work fixing the darn roads. And we're going to keep fixing the darn roads. 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We've been fixing the damn roads.
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0: Well, another scary scene here, and thankfully, the crisis was avoided. Federal Aviation Administration is investigating a close call. Two planes nearly collided at Boston Logan International Airport.
16: Saturday, a Delta Airlines flight executed a go-around or an aborted landing to avoid an American Airlines plane that was departing from another runway. The jets were 300 feet apart. A Delta plane with more than 130 passengers and crew landed safely.
0: My wonder is, did the passengers know about this? Did they have any idea how close things were? I don't imagine you make any announcement. You're just, you know, trying to avoid catastrophe at that point. This appears to be a hiccup with air traffic control and how their communication went about these two passenger planes. But I do wonder if you're on board, if you notice something like that. Yeah, you're that close.
2: The passengers might not have realized how close it was, but they certainly would have realized the go-around.
0: Sure.
2: I mean, all of a sudden, you're getting ready to land, and then, whoop, nope, we're not landing. A lot of times, you run into go-arounds just due to the weather. Sometimes, you got winds or something's happening. It's like, okay, nope, we're going to try that again. It does happen. But air traffic controllers, that's a critical job, such an important one. We know the country is trying to get more air traffic controllers. Sean Duffy, U.S. Transportation Secretary, just said recently, being an air traffic controller is one of the best, most rewarding jobs in America. He says the next generation at the academy is the best in the world, and we need them to be.
0: Well, how safe is it, though, right? I mean, we talked about this with TSA. It's not safe in terms of, you know, are you going to be safe at your workplace? Although the hours, I'm sure, are very challenging, and you've got to be on. I mean, there's no doubt about that. You have got to be on.
2: Yes.
0: But there's also the idea of a potential government shutdown looming. And yeah, you've got a safe place to work, but there might be times where everything just sort of shuts down and we can't pay you and you might not be able to come to work and that whole situation. So, or we need you to work, but we're not going to be able to pay you. So that is not helping anybody that works in a government sector at this point, especially TSA, air traffic control, things along that line. It's kind of a challenging proposition right now. That doesn't exactly go in the job description.
2: I don't think I mentioned this, but what was it? Was it just the weekend before? It seems like longer ago, but when I went to Amsterdam, the only reason I was able, because I was flying standby, and the only reason I was able to get on the plane, so I flew Milwaukee to Atlanta and then Atlanta to Amsterdam. The only reason I got on the plane in Milwaukee, because it was oversold, was because, and they'd already closed the doors too. Everybody was on, but I've always said, okay, just make sure that the doors are closed. And even if you want to wait longer, make sure the plane is rolling out and then give up on the flight. And the only reason I got on that flight was because someone got kicked off.
0: Mm.
2: There was a man who got kicked off the flight. I don't know exactly what was going on because I wasn't on the plane at the time, but something was happening and the flight attendants can say that, hey, you're not acting appropriately. You're off this plane. He got kicked off and I got the seat. That's the only reason I was able to catch that flight.

0: I did not know that. That is wild.
1: That was wild. And I was like, whoa, that's my lucky day. I was so happy. And I told him, I said, thank you. You just made my day. I said, because I took the day off of work for this.
0: Jeez. It is 1:58 on WTMJ. Giannis Watch continues the 2 o'clock hour of our program after this.
2: Struggling to provide for your family is a real thing, like having to choose between feeding them a warm meal or paying the utility bill. 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
0: It's 2 o'clock. I'm Greg Matzik. This is Wisconsin's Midday News. Your top story, a mother gets prison time in a death.
1: I'm Jessica Tai. Federal subpoenas tossed out.
0: Nice day today, 75, the high inland, little cooler near the lake, a mix of sun and clouds, mostly clear tonight, low 53, sunny and nice, sun Tuesday with a high of 73. 67 degrees in Milwaukee at 201. From the WTMJ Breaking Newsroom, a mother charged in the death of her 4-year-old son gets prison time. Cassandra Taylor will serve 5 years in prison after pleading guilty to a lesser charge of harboring or aiding a felon. Prosecutors say she allowed her husband, convicted felon Ralph Taylor, access to a gun. Investigators say the child was shot inside the family's home last July. He died from injuries. Ralph Taylor, convicted of first-degree intentional homicide, sentenced to life in prison without parole earlier this year.
1: A seasonal worker in Lake Geneva is under arrest, accused of showing explicit material to a coworker who's a minor.
12: Police say 70-year-old Timothy Conley showed the material on a cell phone to a minor co-worker while working at the city's municipal boat launch. The investigation began after the minor reported the incident to authorities. Police have forwarded a charge of exposing a person under 18 to harmful material to the Walworth County District Attorney's Office for review. The city says Conley has been fired for violating policies. Nizer Spencer, WTMJ News.
0: A long-awaited decision could come later this afternoon on a proposed addiction recovery center in New Berlin. The city's Board of Appeals expected to announce whether the Milwaukee Rescue Mission can move forward with plans for a drug and alcohol recovery facility. The project would house more than 100 men at a time and has faced months of opposition from residents. The board voted earlier this month but kept its decision private following a closed session meeting.
1: Justice Department subpoenas linked to ICE raids in Minnesota have been tossed out.
13: A federal judge on Monday tossed out multiple Justice Department subpoenas that were issued back in January to Minnesota Governor Tim Walz and other officials tied to a federal investigation regarding the state's cooperation with immigration enforcement. Patrick Schiltz, the chief judge of the Minnesota Federal District Court, found that the subpoenas were part of a campaign to retaliate and pressure state officials who resisted cooperating with immigration and customs enforcement officers. The federal probe was announced against the backdrop of the Trump administration's aggressive surge in Minnesota that drew widespread protests and led to the deaths of two American citizens. Alex Mallon, ABC News, Washington.
0: Vice President J.D. Vance says his lengthy discussions with senior Iranian officials in Switzerland created a, quote, good foundation for a successful final deal as they seek a permanent end to the war. He cautioned against trying to read into the negotiations after reports he had been snubbed when he arrived and not greeted by the foreign minister of Iran.
14: I've spent a lot of time dealing with the Iranians over the last few months. Sometimes I find them extremely confusing as negotiators.
0: Vance claimed the progress on multiple fronts, including the establishment of mechanisms to ensure the Strait of Hormuz stays open. Time for news about your money, the WTMJ Annex Wealth Management Market Update. The Dow is up about 82 points today at 51,647. NASDAQ keeps dropping here. It's now off about 320 points at 26,198. And the S&P is down about 30 at 7470. 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
0: Time for a WTMJ Sports Update from the Gruber Law Office's One Call That's All Sports Desk. It's Brandon Woodruff on the mound for the Brewers tonight for the first time since April 30th. Milwaukee begins a three-game series against the Reds.
18: I truly have gone through everything, checkpoints and everything, to put myself in a good position. So now it's just time to go out there and do it.
0: Milwaukee begins the day with a record of 46-29. Coverage of tonight's game begins at 5:35. The NBA draft begins Tuesday night. The Bucks currently own the 10th overall selection. All the attention on the future of Giannis after no deal was made over the weekend. ESPN's Brian Windhorst believes the Celtics and Heat are finalists.
19: Miami in recent days has gone out to try to recruit third and fourth teams to improve their offer. They have what they have. They don't have a premium player. They don't have a Jaylen Brown. The most premium asset that they have to trade is the number 13 pick in tomorrow night's draft, which is a good piece, but it's not Jaylen Brown. So they have gone out to try to enhance their offer.
0: And the United States men's World Cup team advances to the knockout round of 32. They'll take on Turkey Thursday night. The game means nothing for the United States. They have already advanced to the knockout round. Meanwhile, Turkey is unable to advance based upon their pool play record. So the game is just more of a formality.
1: 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We do have a new crash. This is in Milwaukee County. 4394 North, very close to Howard Avenue. Right shoulder is blocked because of it. Looks like there is at least one truck involved. Emergency responders are at the scene. This is also one of our construction zone areas. You've got orange barrels just dotting the highway, but mostly way off to the side. I don't see any actual workers in this spot. But heads up, this is a brand new crash. Popped up just a few minutes ago here in Milwaukee County. 4394 North at Howard Avenue. Right shoulder is blocked. Emergency responders are at the scene.
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21: From TMJ4, I'm meteorologist Lauren Larson with your five-day Storm Team forecast. Cool and dry for the rest of the evening as your highs on Monday only make it to the upper 60s. Tonight, we fall to the mid-50s with a few more clouds. Lots of sunshine and slightly warmer for your Tuesday as our highs climb into the low 70s with southeasterly winds only up to 10 miles an hour. Wednesday will be wet as we see an area of low pressure bring scattered showers and maybe a rumble of thunder, but not expecting severe weather throughout the day on Wednesday. Your highs make it to the upper 70s on Wednesday. Scattered showers still possible on Thursday with our highs still below normal. Weather updates are always available at TMJ4.com. I'm Storm Team 4 meteorologist Lauren Larson.
0: 66 degrees and partly cloudy in Milwaukee. It's 209.
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0: I hope you all had a great weekend, enjoyed Father's Day, spending time with the people you care about the most. We had a great Father's Day, spent a lot of time at the softball diamond. So here's what I'm holding in my hand.
1: You guys, you have to see this ring his daughter got. That's huge. It's heavy, too. I was holding it earlier.
0: No, this is legit. So we played in a softball tournament in Mequon, and my daughter plays on a U10 team. I am the head coach. I absolutely love coaching this team. It's a blast. The parents are great. Our coaching staff is a lot of fun. And the kids really enjoy each other's company. Like to me, and they're developing, they're getting better.
1: Sure.
0: I mean, all the things. You feel great about it. So we play in a tournament. We get off to kind of a rocky start. But then after a couple of games, they sort of reseed you, and then you have bracket play, right? So you start in like a pool, kind of like the World Cup. You play everybody in your pool, and then they put you into brackets. Well, then we kind of get hot over the weekend, and we start winning a few games. And
1: nice.
0: All of a sudden, we're in like the finals of this tournament. And the girls are loving it. We fall a little bit short. But a great experience, fun plays, everybody had meaningful contributions, like everybody feels good about it. And then I thought we were going to get these little medals, which I don't know if you know anything about youth sports. They're usually a little flimsy, but they're kind of cool to put on a nightstand or something like that.
1: Sure.
0: And no, they hand me this pouch of like really cool like rings. I was like, whoa. And
1: it looks like an NBA
0: heavy
1: championship ring. It is heavy. It is blingy. It is gold. And when I saw it,
0: it's
1: number
0: cool.
1: one, it's beautiful. I'm sure the girls love it. But two, I thought, well, what did the first place team get?
0: It's
1: if
0: good
1: second
0: question.
1: Place got that?
0: I don't know the answer to that question, but it was very cool. But I mean, a great unexpected reward from a fun weekend. So Father's Day was spent on one of a couple different softball fields at a beautiful park in Mequon, and then having my parents over later that night. So fun Father's Day. Always great to be with the kids.
1: Well, congrats to the ladies, because second place is definitely something to be proud of.
0: It was fun.
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1: Number one, the Wisconsin governor's race just got smaller. Democrat Missy Hughes has dropped out. The former head of the Wisconsin Economic Development Corporation suspended her campaign today. In a posting on social media, Hughes said she was proud to run as a first-time candidate, and she's now formally endorsing Lieutenant Governor Sarah Rodriguez for the Democratic nomination. That narrows the field down to 6 candidates on the Democratic side, 6 who could challenge Republican gubernatorial frontrunner Congressman Tom Tiffany. And this just makes me wonder who's getting out next, because the field is still very large on the Democratic side with 6. And at some point, you got to narrow it down more.
0: Well, it's still a massive field, like you mentioned. I'm curious to see what the advertising looks like, because I think to a degree, most of these people have worked with each other. I think most get along. I don't know if everybody does. But Joel Brennan's first advertisements were about him and his family and his background, not attacking somebody else in the field.
1: It featured his kids.
0: And I think there's more coming. But I'll be curious to see, as these TV ads specifically start getting up and running, if they are more focused on the individual versus what the other person can't do or missteps they made somewhere along the way. I'm always curious about that kind of stuff with political advertising. Number two, the man accused of murdering political activist Charlie Kirk in

0: court today, a judge declining a defense request to punish prosecutors for talking publicly about reports that bullet fragments found in the body of Kirk did not match the gun Tyler Robinson allegedly used. News Nation's Nancy Liu with an update.
1: The judge later unsealed the full ATF report, which found that while a bullet fragment match was inconclusive, there was a confirmed match between the suspected murder weapon and a spent casing at the scene. Now, the major hearing in this case scheduled for July 6th, prosecutors will have to prove that they have enough evidence here to warrant a trial.
0: So what does it mean? As a result of the judge's ruling, prosecutors will be able to seek the death penalty. We'll see if it gets to that point, but a step, I suppose, in that direction today as Charlie Kirk's accused killer was in court. It's 2:14 on WTMJ. We're hitting the refresh button frequently here on Wisconsin's Midday News as Giannis Watch continues as we approach about 27 hours until the start of the NBA draft. The latest after this.
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0: Overall, pretty nice day. Warmer temperatures inland today with a high of about 75 degrees and a little cooler near the lake, the high topping out about 68 degrees. No rain in the forecast, a little mix of sun and clouds. Overnight low 53. Tomorrow looks pleasant with a high of 73 degrees. Looks like Wednesday could be a soggy day. Thunderstorms are possible, though nothing severe in the forecast, at least not yet. We'll kind of monitor that. But Lauren Larson indicated some of our northern communities here could receive upwards of an inch of rain or more, maybe a little bit less to the south of Fond du Lac or Sheboygan. Things could change, but keep an eye on it because rain definitely in the forecast here for Wednesday with a high of 78. Thursday and Friday look nice with highs in the mid-70s. Should be a pretty good amount of sunshine. It's 67 and partly cloudy in Milwaukee at 217. So according to the industry experts, the Bucks are in a bit of a conundrum right now with, I don't think what to do with Giannis, but where to trade him. Because I do believe Giannis will be traded in the next 30 hours or so. I'd like to think probably more so in the next 24 hours if the Bucks are going to go into this draft with additional draft compensation. I think they'd like to have things sized up before you get to that 6-7 o'clock hour tomorrow.
5: I was talking in one of our first hours about the local draft parties, the draft watch parties that are happening tomorrow night, and I just wonder what the mood is going to be in Milwaukee at those parties, because what is going to happen and what will we be celebrating or not celebrating, right? Well, on that note, before the show, I also was curious just about what are the headlines in the other cities. So you take a look, of course, we know what we're talking about here on 620 WT.

0: two-time NBA MVP forward Giannis Antetokounmpo? Or will it actually be a party to welcome the Heat's new first-round draft pick to Miami? The article in the Miami Herald goes on to say that will be decided in the coming hours as the Heat remains in aggressive pursuit of a trade for Antetokounmpo.
1: Wow. Yeah, so here's what the Bucks are weighing. If it's down to the Boston Celtics and the Miami Heat, those trade packages look very different, right? The Heat have a lot of young talent. They've got a high draft pick, number 13 overall. The Celtics have a star that could come back to Milwaukee in this. Probably the best overall player, if you want to look at both teams, coming back to the Bucks in exchange for Giannis would come from the Boston Celtics. But the Heat would give more. So that's kind of what they're looking at.
2: It's Jaylen Brown plus assets, potentially with another first-round pick, maybe the 27th pick in the draft. Jaylen Brown plus assets, to me, is a great trade. I would say, well, why has Milwaukee not done it? And I speculate that Milwaukee is trying to decide, do we want a team around Jaylen Brown, or do we want a total refresh where we can get maybe three first-round picks from Miami? Pick swaps, young players, the 13th pick in this draft. They have the 10th pick. They could draft 10 and 13, or they could package those together and try to move up. Milwaukee's trying to pick a path of their organization.
1: Yeah, what do you do? Young, kind of not using the rebuilding word, but they would use refresh or retooling. But you're going young. You're trying to acquire draft capital and you know, see what you can do. Become young and exciting and build your way to the top like the Oklahoma City Thunder did. Or with the Celtics, it's a five-time All-Star and NBA Finals MVP that, according to these reports, would be coming back to the Bucks. He's a couple years younger than Giannis. There would likely be some draft assets there as well. So it's like a choose-your-own-adventure novel here for the Bucks.
0: Yeah, very different. And I mentioned what the Miami Herald was saying, but if you look over at the Boston Herald, they say the Celtics reportedly all in on Giannis Antetokounmpo and willing to trade Jaylen Brown to land the two-time NBA MVP. And I was just taking a peek. I saw something come down on X, and it looked like it was from Jaylen Brown. He must have a stream on Twitch.
1: Yeah.
0: And he was saying, I don't know exactly where he is, but it looks like he's out on some track. Looks like some track field here. And he says, I was listening to it, he basically says, to all the people who have doubted me, that want me to do this or want me traded, you are turning me into a monster.
1: Anybody who is snubbing Jaylen Brown, then perhaps should beware, right? Don't do that. Meanwhile, Kyle Kuzma, who also plays for the Bucks, or I should say is under contract with the Bucks, has his own X feed, and he just sent out a bunch of emojis of bombs.
0: I saw that this morning when I was getting ready. I'm like, what does this mean? He also said something like, big announcement coming soon. I can't remember if that was before he sent out the bombs or afterwards.
1: Well, it's a very busy time in the NBA. Now, let's make the argument that Giannis doesn't get traded before the draft. Well, then what happens? That's a very good question. Because phase two of Giannis Watch is coming to an end. And there will be some sort of resolution. Either he's traded or he's not traded. But then phase three begins if he's not traded. Because he's only under contract for one more year. There's no guarantee he would sign a long-term extension with the Bucks. There's no guarantee the Bucks want him for the long term, although there are conflicting reports on that. It boils down to this for me. I think the Bucks' relationship with Giannis has been fractured over the last year especially. More public frustration being aired
0: for
1: in
0: sure.
1: The media.
0: We've seen that. We've heard it.
1: The people involved are different than when Giannis was drafted by the Bucks. So I don't think Giannis is a changed man. I think the circumstances around him have certainly changed, and it has soured his opinion on the Milwaukee Bucks franchise. Not the city of Milwaukee, but the Bucks franchise. And I think the Bucks are ready to move on. I think Giannis is ready to move on, and I think we'll have resolution in less than 24 hours.
0: Are fans ready to move on?
1: I don't know about
0: some
1: that.
0: Some are. Some aren't.
1: Yeah.
0: One of our fans from the 414 wrote in earlier, Giannis is gone. Era over.
1: Yeah.
0: Period.
1: I was there for the era pre-Giannis. It wasn't pretty. It was not pretty.
0: I'm telling you, I remember coming back to Milwaukee after, you know, going to school in Indiana and traveling the country for my job and coming back. And I've always been a Bucks fan. I've been a Bucks fan since I was a kid. My mom would point out then owner Herb Cole. She'd be like, that's Herb Cole or Senator and whatnot. I mean, I have all those memories. I love Bango, the old school Bango from like the 70s and whatnot. So I've always been a Bucks fan. But I remember coming back to Milwaukee and my news director at the time, she must have gotten a phone call. Hey, do you guys want to give away some Milwaukee Bucks tickets? So she came to us and said, do you guys want to give away Milwaukee Bucks tickets on the show? And I said, heck yes. This is a question. Of course we want to. And I know they were bad, but I just said, this is such an experience for people. And it gets expensive for families to go to games. So I said, people will still jump at these tickets. Yes, we definitely want to give them away. But years later,

0: later, fast forward, no way you were having that opportunity to just give away Bucks tickets on your show. That wasn't happening. And so it's just been wild to see the progression. And man, has it been fun.
1: Well, it's going to play out here over the course of time. But as we explained, two different looking trade offers here for the Bucks. Here's another talking head.
2: With Boston, is Jaylen Brown-led package. It's around a veteran player, obviously a superstar caliber player. In Miami, it's a group of cost-controlled players, rookie-scale contracts, significant draft capital in that deal. But these have been intense negotiations. They've been open for business since the draft combine. Giannis, my understanding right now, he is ready to be traded. Either Boston, either Miami.
1: It's the same people saying the same thing in just different ways.
3: The Celtics are stone cold sober, think they're not as good as the Knicks. They're not sure they're going to be as good as the Pacers next year when they come back fully healthy. And they believe they need to upgrade their team. And I am now speculating that if Jaylen Brown doesn't get traded for Giannis, they may trade him somewhere else. Mm-hmm. So that is one of the things that emerged. Now, Miami understands this. Miami understands that Jaylen Brown is in there. They can't match that. Miami, in recent days, has gone out to try to recruit third and fourth teams to improve their offer. They have what they have. They don't have a premium player. They don't have a Jaylen Brown. The most premium asset that they have to trade is the number 13 pick in tomorrow night's draft, which is a good piece, but it's not Jaylen Brown. So they have gone out to try to enhance their offer.
1: And there we are.
0: Remember, wasn't it just a few months back when Giannis said, I'm the hottest chick in the game right now. Everybody was talking about him. Yeah. That would be today as well.
1: 2:25 here on WTMJ. We've got news coming up in just a few minutes. 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
4: 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I'm Greg Matzik. This is Wisconsin's Midday News. It's Monday, June 22nd. Your top story, a trial date set in the death of a teen's mother.
5: I'm Jessica Tye. A championship weekend for girls soccer.
4: A little mix of sun and clouds the rest of the day here. 75 inland, 68 near Lake Michigan. Sunny and comfortable on Tuesday with a high of 73. Looks like a good chance of rain on Wednesday with a high of 78.
6: ABC News, I'm Michelle Franzen. Talks progressing between the U.S. and Iran on a peace deal. Vice President J.D. Vance says Iran agreeing to allow nuclear inspectors in, and the U.S. giving a 60-day waiver on sanctions on Iranian oil. Shipping traffic through the Strait of Hormuz starting to increase. That's helping gas prices drop in the U.S. Gas Buddies' Patrick DeHaan says it will take time to return to pre-war prices.
7: With crude oil now down about 2.5% this morning, the weekend's activities may not lead to an increase in prices. In fact, it looks like consumers may see a seventh straight week of gas prices declining. But of course, there's a lot of twists and turns in the story, so that could change at a moment's notice.
6: Thunderstorms from the Midwest to the East Coast causing delays and cancellations at key airports. There are more than 545 cancellations nationwide, with the Northeast and Mid-Atlantic airports seeing the most cancellations. And on Wall Street, stocks are mixed, with SpaceX dragging on tech shares. 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
4: 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Well, the trial date is set for a teen accused of killing his mother in a Menendez brothers-inspired murder. Reed Galinsky plans to plead not guilty by reason of mental defect or disease when he heads to trial in February of 2027. Lawyers are requesting more time for a private independent evaluation. Galinsky was 15 years old when his mother, Suzanne, was found beaten and stabbed to death in their Franksville home in March of 2025. Prosecutors say he was inspired by the Menendez brothers documentary on Netflix and made plans to kill both of his parents. Father was not harmed.
5: A barn is destroyed after an early morning fire in Washington County.
8: City box level for a barn fire at the address of 7955 Trading Post Trail. The staging will be at Trading Post in Cheeseville.
5: That's audio courtesy of Broadcastify. Fire crews responded around 4:45 this morning to Gutman Dairy Farm in the town of Farmington. A passerby heard an electrical buzzing sound and saw smoke and flames coming from the east side of the barn. No one was hurt, and luckily none of the dairy cattle were harmed. But the barn, which included a milking parlor, does have an estimated $1 million in damage. Fire investigators do not believe the fire was suspicious.
4: The next Miss Wisconsin is crowned.
9: Miss River City Jordan Butler is now Miss Wisconsin. She won preliminary talent, evening gown, and health and fitness award honors at the competition. The Unalaska native studied marketing and performed in competitive dance groups at Viterbo University. Butler has competed in state competitions since she was 13 and won Miss Wisconsin's teen in 2015. She will compete for the Miss America title in September. Jessica Gatso, WTMJ News.
5: Well, how about this? A championship weekend for several Milwaukee area schools.
10: Divine Savior Holy Angels won the Division I girls soccer title, ending Muskego's run of four straight championships. Brookfield Central repeated as Division II champions with a 5-0 win over Wauwatosa East, while Prairie School in Racine captured the Division IV title. On the baseball diamond, Pewaukee High School claimed its first state championship in program history, beating Kenosha St. Joseph Catholic in the Division II title game. Cedar Grove, Belgium captured its first ever state championship with a win in Division III. Nizer Spencer, WTMJ News.
4: And former Brewers general managers Doug Melvin and Gord Ash will be drafting opposing teams for next month's Brewers Alumni Legends game at American Family Field. Melvin tells WTMJ he's confident the players are going to be ready and excited.
3: Yeah, Thursday prior to the game. So we got lots of time to make phone calls if we want to call in these guys and ask them if kind of shape they're in or whatever. But I trust them they'll be coming to camp. Coming to Milwaukee full of energy and ready to go. And
4: more than 30 former Brewers are scheduled to participate, including Ryan Braun, Corey Hart, and Jonathan Lucroy. Should be a great night. The game is scheduled for July 24th at American Family Field.
5: There is a possibility that any minute now, we find out what is going to happen with Giannis Antetokounmpo.
4: I can't even concentrate. I've just been hitting refresh on my X feed all day.
5: And then there's a possibility that this whole day goes on and we hear nothing.
4: Also true.
5: There's also a possibility that the NBA draft starts tomorrow, the first round. We still find Giannis on the Bucks.
4: There's so many possibilities.
5: Yeah. So people get ulcers. Yes, it is. But we're talking about it. Sports, traffic, and weather next. Outdoor Living Unlimited. WTMJ News Time is coming up on 2:35.
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4: Time for a WTMJ Sports Update from the Gruber Law Office's One Call That's All Sports desk. It's Brandon Woodruff on the mound tonight for the Brewers for the first time since April 30th. Milwaukee begins a three-game series against the Reds.
15: I truly have gone through everything, checkpoints and everything, to put myself in a good position. So now it's just time to go out there and do it.
4: Brewers begin the day with a record of 46-29. Coverage of tonight's game gets underway at 5:35. NBA draft begins Tuesday night. The Bucks currently own the 10th overall selection. All the attention on the future of Giannis. No deal reached over the weekend. What are the Bucks trying to sort out here?
16: It's Jaylen Brown plus assets, potentially with another first-round pick, maybe the 27th pick in the draft. Jaylen Brown plus assets, to me, is a great trade. I would say, well, why has Milwaukee not done it? And I speculate that Milwaukee is trying to decide, do we want a team around Jaylen Brown, or do we want a total refresh where we can get maybe three first-round picks from Miami, pick swaps, young players, the 13th pick in this draft. They have the 10th pick. They could draft 10 and 13, or they could package those together and try to move up. Milwaukee's trying to pick a path of their organization.
4: Yeah, refresh or add a star in Jaylen Brown. The NBA draft begins Tuesday night at 7 o'clock. United States takes on Turkey in the World Cup on Thursday.
5: Let's get you an update real quickly here on the roads, because we do have some new crashes. I-94 West at the ramp from St. Paul Avenue, that is a very busy spot. We also have our construction zone just a little bit ahead of that. And we do have a crash possibly involving three vehicles. I also see some motorcycles out at the scene, but it looks like those are two cops on the motorcycles there. Traffic is slowing down, definitely slowing down. Oh, yep, now as the camera zooms in, I can see it more. Definitely three

0: cars involved in this one. It looks like at some point I can see a lot of damage on the second vehicle. They've zoomed it in so far. Now I just see the big Ford truck and the license plate. Bottom line here, this is going to impact traffic for a while. 94 West at the ramp from St. Paul Avenue. Left lane is blocked due to a new crash. We also have one more crash I want to let you know about. This one, US 45 North to I-43 East. Right at 45 North, the left lane is closed due to a crash. It looks like somebody went off the road in that case. What I'm seeing right now looks like it could be part of a tractor trailer that's off of the grassy median.
1: From TMJ4, I'm meteorologist Lauren Larson with your 5-day storm team forecast. Cool and dry for the rest of the evening as your highs on Monday only make it to the upper 60s. Tonight we fall to the mid 50s with a few more clouds. Lots of sunshine and slightly warmer for your Tuesday as our highs climb into the low 70s with southeasterly winds only up to 10 miles an hour. Wednesday will be wet as we see an area of low pressure bring scattered showers and maybe a rumble of thunder, but not expecting severe weather throughout the day on Wednesday. Your highs make it to the upper 70s on Wednesday. Scattered showers still possible on Thursday with our highs still below normal. Weather updates are always available at TMJ4.com. I'm Storm Team 4 meteorologist Lauren Larson.
2: 67 degrees and partly cloudy in Milwaukee. It's 240. Well, the Trump administration today is saying progress is being made in negotiations with Iran, issuing a waiver to sanction Iranian oil. Trying to sort this out, is the information that we are reporting here similar to the information that is being reported overseas? Wanted to check in with ABC News correspondent Jordana Miller from Jerusalem. Jordana, thank you for joining us.
3: Thank you. We are getting similar information here in Israel about the talks, but I think the take on it or the analysis is very different from that of the Trump administration. First of all, we've seen that Vice President J.D. Vance has really struck a optimistic tone about these talks, saying that they set down the foundation for progress in these talks and a foundation to really build out the agreement, the final deal, which is supposed to happen in the next 60 days through negotiations. And likely that deadline will be extended because there's so many issues to tackle just on the nuclear issue. But here in
2: Oh, looks like we briefly lost our connection with Jordana, but it is an interesting thing to think about. Everything that we're talking about here, the information that's being disseminated, what we're reporting, what those who are in the nation's capital are reporting based upon conversations they're having, based upon what the administration is saying. What is the sentiment overseas? Is it okay? Yes, we are having these discussions with the United States. As we are reporting here, discussions are happening with Iranian officials. I'm curious how the information is being believed and disseminated overseas.
0: Well, I'll tell you what, I think it was yesterday. A lot of times as I'm getting ready on the weekends, I'll listen to a podcast. And I think at some point I was just perusing real quickly on X and looking at the latest headlines. And I see Strait of Hormuz closed again. And I think I said out loud, you're kidding. Here we go again. I mean, it's so much back and forth. And there really weren't even that many ships that were getting through when it was open for that short time. And I mean, that matters. All of that matters to us. And it matters when it comes to prices. Looks like we have Jordana back. Jordana, I was mentioning that over the weekend, all of a sudden I was looking at the headlines and I saw Strait of Hormuz closed again. And I thought, oh, goodness, here we go again. And all of that matters to us when it comes to gas and oil, what's happening over there, when it comes to the cost of what we are buying at the store. Do we have any idea how many ships were getting through in the first place when there was that reopening for a time?
3: So first of all, the Iranians said that they had shut the strait again on Saturday. But the U.S. disputed that. And actually, according to data, at least 12 or 15 vessels passed through the Strait of Hormuz on Sunday. And today, again, there is some traffic across or through the strait. Now, it obviously is still a far far, far away from the pre-war levels, which were about 100 vessels a day going through. And part of the problem is that some of the lanes have been mined by the Iranians, and it's going to take time to demine those lanes. And that was also something that the vice president said was discussed in the talks in Switzerland. But I think we're going to really have to wait another several weeks until we see more traffic through the strait, and that will continue to bring down oil and gas prices, which obviously fell on the news that the U.S. and Iran had struck a deal. But, you know, in order for them to really go back to pre-war levels, there has to be that traffic, you know, the traffic really has to be flowing again at pre-war levels, and we're just not there yet.
0: Have you or any of your colleagues been able to talk with any of the captains of these ships? I just can't imagine what they are thinking and what they are dealing with. I mean, we're all worried about what's happening and whether the strait is open or closed, but they're worried about, can I get through with me and my people, and can I do so safely?
3: Right. It has to be a terrifying experience, I think, for some of these vessels, which have to kind of, even in this post-MOU period, right, when the U.S. and Iran have signed this deal, we're still seeing reports that some of the vessels are going through with all of their radar and lights off, as if they are sneaking across, even though the strait is technically open, right? And so I think it has to be a really harrowing experience to worry that possibly you're going to hit a mine that no one really knew was there, right? So I think it's got to be terrifying. But we know that in the talks, there was a new kind of communication mechanism set up for the parties to deal directly with the Strait of Hormuz. And I think that will make it harder for the Iranians to take kind of unilateral steps. And, you know, they'll have a harder time just announcing willy-nilly, you know, we've shut the Strait of Hormuz, which is what they did over the weekend. At least they said that, even if it didn't happen entirely. Because obviously the United States has realized that through this war, the Iranians really realized that they have a very powerful weapon, which is controlling the Strait of Hormuz. And there are fears that the Iranians are going to use that card even during the negotiations. When they're frustrated, when they don't get what they want, when the demands are too high, that they will retreat and say, we're closing the Strait of Hormuz.
2: So President Trump is weighing in on social media, Jordana, suggesting that Iran will have to agree to major weapons inspections in order to ensure what he calls nuclear honesty long into the future. But inspections were also included in a nuclear agreement reached during the Obama administration. And apparently that nuclear honesty, Iran perhaps didn't follow the guidelines here, as they have built quite a program. Otherwise, we wouldn't really be seeking that as a deal point. So is there belief that, just if Iran agrees to this deal point, that they'll still follow it?
3: Well, I think there's always a question when it comes to the Iranians about trust and accountability and if they'll actually follow through with the deal. I mean, the Israelis 100% think the Iranians will covertly try to build a nuclear weapon, whether there's a deal or whether there's not a deal. And so they don't trust any deal. For the Israelis, they really won't be satisfied until the regime is gone. And we've learned through this war that the regime was able to stand and, you know, and stay in power, and that they were not quite as fragile as many had assumed. But letting in UN inspectors to look at the nuclear facilities, the Iranians had done that for a long time before President Trump pulled out of the previous deal between the United States and Iran that was brokered by former President Barack Obama. So, you know, it's not something new to allow inspectors in. And even when inspectors were allowed in, the Iranians kept them out of some sites. And it was a problem. It was never a troubleshooting-free endeavor to have people come in and try to check on the Iranians. They were always trying to play games a bit with the inspectors, but certainly it's better to have inspectors there than have nobody, right? So this would be a step in progress.
0: Sure, certainly a new condition. So what should we be watching over the next 24 to 48 hours that will tell us whether this diplomatic effort is truly gaining momentum or starting to fall apart again?
3: Well, I think watching to see what else happens in Switzerland, even though the vice president has left and the main Iranian negotiators have left, there's still going to be a series of talks on technical issues by the lower level delegations. So I think that'll be important to watch. And then, of course, Lebanon. Will the Israelis and Hezbollah hold their fire, for how long? And might we see the Israelis pull out from some areas of Lebanon, if not all of Lebanon, since the Israelis have been clear they're not going to leave the entire buffer zone. But there's still some wiggle room for the Israelis to leave certain areas and allow the Lebanese government, Lebanese army to come in. So we may see some movement there, and I think that'll also be important. You know, the question that everyone will be asking is, well, is it enough for the Israelis to pull out a little bit and to stop the fighting for the Iranians to continue with the talks, or are the Iranians going to really dig their heels in and say, we're not moving forward with any of this unless the Israelis get out of Lebanon?
2: Well, discussions continue today in Switzerland, where Vice President J.D. Vance is. And that was kind of a question mark, too. Jordana, it was supposed to be there Friday, and it didn't happen, and it just didn't work out. We thought, oh, boy, here it goes. This thing is going to blow up in front of us. Well, good news is he is in Switzerland, and they are at the table. So I guess that is progress, even though it seems like a tenuous situation.
3: I think, you know, it is progress. There's no doubt that the fact that the Americans and the Iranians were able to meet so quickly after signing the MOU and try to, you know, again, build more of a long-term framework for these talks and map out some of the issues. You know, it's going to be a lot of technical and difficult and thorny negotiations, and it's good that it started, you know, as quickly as possible. Mind you, the Iranians had a very good incentive to sit down with the U.S. right away, and that was that they were pushing for the waivers so that they can sell their oil on the open market, which they got today.
2: ABC's Jordana Miller reporting from Jerusalem. Mm-hmm. Jordana, we always appreciate your time. Stay
3: Thank
2: safe
3: you.
2: Out there. We'll check
3: Thanks.
2: In again soon.
3: Okay, talk soon.
2: Thank you so much. Jordana Miller from Jerusalem. It's 2:51 on WTMJ. We'll wrap up the program with some final thoughts after this.
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2: Well, hot off the press here, the World Naked Bike Ride returns to Milwaukee this weekend, Saturday, June 27th.
0: Oh, you really are jumping on this early.
2: I know where you will be.
0: I thought you were joking.
2: No, we were going to talk about this on Friday,
0: but you're real excited about it.
2: We're going to talk about it every day here on the program. Why wouldn't we? Why would we not talk about hundreds of Milwaukee cyclists bearing all?
0: It just seems uncomfortable.
2: It does. You don't want to sit. I don't think, right? There's a stickiness factor there, I think, that you want to avoid. If your bike doesn't have a seat, that's also a big-time issue. There could be some problems there, right?
0: You have to bike not sitting down.
2: Yes, that would be the case. Bear as you dare here. This is being called a protestival here in Milwaukee. It's a demonstration against fossil fuels and advocating for cyclist safety. So I guess it's a protest of some sorts, but it's a protestival. But it's the World Naked Bike Ride, Saturday, June 27th. I know where John Mercure will be as well.
0: Well, if you like to feel the breeze, there you go.
2: It's 2:56. Wisconsin's Afternoon News is coming up next.
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14: I'm John Mercure, your top story. A candidate for Wisconsin governor drops out.
15: I'm Adam Roberts, and for Julia Fellow, a final nuclear deal with Iran in the works.
16: I'm Debbie Lozaga, northbound on 45. To get onto the Rock Freeway northbound or eastbound heading into the Hale, we do have the left lane blocked right there with a crash. So you do want to be careful with that. We've also got a crash on 94 heading westbound right at the ramp from St. Paul Avenue. The left lane is blocked with a crash. So you can imagine we've got big delays stretching all the way back into the Marquette. On the eastbound side, backing up from about Holly Road all the way to about 27th. I'm Debbie Lozaga with your WTMJ Time Saver Traffic.
14: Tonight, mostly clear skies, low of 53. Tomorrow, sunny, a high of 73 degrees. From the WTMJ Breaking News Center, Decision Wisconsin. The former head of the Wisconsin Economic Development Corporation dropping out of the Wisconsin gubernatorial race. Missy Hughes suspended her campaign today and is endorsing Lieutenant Governor Sarah Rodriguez for the Democratic nomination.
17: I think that anyone can beat Tom Tiffany, but Sarah's going to create a coalition that allows us to create deep policy and enable the large changes that we need to make in this state around funding our public schools, around managing healthcare.
14: Six candidates now remain on the Democratic side.
15: Overseas, Vice President J.D. Vance says his talks with Iranian officials in Switzerland are laying a, quote, good foundation for a final peace deal, despite tensions over both the Strait of Hormuz and the situation in Lebanon. More from News Nation's Robert Sherman.
18: A big headline. IAEA inspectors would be allowed into Iran, according to Vice President J.D. Vance. That is the U.N.'s nuclear watchdog. Important context that in previous nuclear agreements with Iran, UN nuclear watchdog inspectors have been a part of those agreements. This go around, the vice president framing this as the building block, the first step that they want as they continue to negotiate the issue. As they say, there's still a lot of work to be done on all fronts.
15: Iran and the United States reportedly agreeing to a 60-day roadmap towards that final nuclear deal.
14: A seasonal employee in Lake Geneva is under arrest for allegedly showing explicit material to a minor coworker.
0: Police say 70-year-old Timothy Conley showed the material on a cell phone to a minor coworker while working at the city's municipal boat launch. The investigation began after the minor reported the incident to authorities. Police have forwarded a charge of exposing a person under 18 to harmful material to the Walworth County District Attorney's Office for review. The city says Conley has been fired for violating policies. Nizer Spencer, WTMJ News.
15: The state of Wisconsin ranking among the nation's best states for work, but near the bottom for life satisfaction. That, according to a new report from the Bipartisan State of the Nation Project, which says Wisconsin is among the nation's strongest states for workforce participation and employment. However, the report says the state ranks near the bottom nationally for life satisfaction. Researchers say Wisconsin is improving in several areas, but still trails other states in some key quality of life measures.
14: Coming up, Giannis Watch continues as the NBA draft draws near.
15: Outdoor Living Unlimited, WTMJ News Time is 3:05.
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14: Time for a WTMJ Sports Update from the Gruber Law Office's One Call, That's All Sports Desk. Brandon Woodruff returns to the mound for the first time since April as the Brewers begin a three-game series against the Reds.
22: I truly have gone through everything, checkpoints and everything, to put myself in a good position. So now it's just time to go out there and do it.
14: The Brewers begin the day with a record of 46-29. Our coverage begins at 5:35 right here on WTMJ. And the NBA draft begins tomorrow night. All attention is on the future of Giannis after no deal was made over the weekend. The Bucks currently own the 10th overall pick.
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14: All right, Adam, happy Monday.
15: Same to you, John.
14: Big show going. Let's get right to it.
1: This is the three at three on Wisconsin's afternoon news.
14: All right, like a lot of the rest of the country, we continue to watch and see what's going on with Giannis. The trade rumors are buzzing. Of course, it was owner Jimmy Haslam who said last month that he wanted to have the Giannis situation settled by the draft. Now, that was like 6 weeks ago. We were all like, okay, well, we got 6 weeks to sort it out. Well, the draft is tomorrow. And so if they're going to hold firm to that, they have today and tomorrow before the draft takes place tomorrow evening. Giannis, of course, the greatest player in franchise history, first in points, rebounds, assists, blocks, triple doubles, games played, the whole shebang. ESPN insider Shams Charania is all over the place today. I mean, you can't log on to social media without tripping over the guy. And he is saying that he believes it's definitely going to happen today. There are two offers right now, quote, Bucks executives are literally in their offices figuring out which direction they're going to go. They are two very different offers. The teams reportedly are Miami and the Celtics, which we've been talking about for a couple of days here. We are on top of this for you. We'll stay there. We'll let you know anything we find out. Telly Hughes with some perspective. Telly joins us coming up at 3:36.
15: Number two, staying in Milwaukee, John, some wins for food truck operators downtown. They'll be able to stay open past 10 p.m., at least for now. That after a judge issued a temporary injunction earlier today as litigation against the city ordinance that would shut down food truck operations downtown at 10 is being challenged by the Wisconsin Institute for Law and Liberty. They're working on behalf of a client who owns the Fatty Patty food truck downtown. So what today's ruling means is that while things play out, food truck ordinance cannot be enforced. They can stay open until 1 a.m., which is the current rule. That's in plain English. The judge said the city has a legitimate goal. They're trying to get down these violent gatherings downtown. But shutting down food trucks, according to the judge, not going to be the solution to that problem. The city attorney did not comment when I asked for a statement on today's ruling, and it is important again to note it does not completely block the ordinance. It just prevents it from being enforced as this litigation continues to play out.
14: The third thing, Adam, is my bird has flown the coop.
15: Oh, boy.
14: Flown Mercure, the peregrine falcon that was named after me. I'm really humbled by this. This is a beautiful bird. You can see the bird right now and a video of the bird taken off.
15: There he goes.
14: Text the word watch to 855-616-1620. You can see the bird leaving the coop. Then you're in the video. You see the bird flying a little bit further away. So this weekend, the bird officially flew the coop. So here's how this works now. Flown Mercure has taken off from the nesting box, but will stay close to the parents as they teach Flown how to catch prey over the next few weeks. Flown will stay in the area, then eventually leaves the area because the bird will need to find its own territory. My bird, Flown, is a little girl bird. And We Energies will be able to track her location thanks to a solar-powered transmitter installed on her identification band. It's really small enough that you could attach it to a butterfly so it doesn't weigh Flown down at all. We Energies deploying this technology for the first time. I was kind of nervous, really, and this sounds weird, but I'm just going to say it. I was kind of emotional and nervous watching the bird fly off. Only 50% of these birds that take flight survive 1 year.
15: Well, they looked great watching the video. And by the way, I'll say great real estate, too, for the family. Lakeside property. Got the beach
14: pretty
15: right
14: good.
15: Down there. It's nice.
14: Location, location, location. Mm-hmm. Text the word watch. We'll let this roll maybe through the commercial break, Isaac, if you can do that. Text the word watch. And you can see the bird, my bird, taking its first flight. It is 3:13 at WTMJ. 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
0: All right, traffic and weather begins with Debbie Lozaga. Good afternoon, Deb.
5: Good afternoon, John. Still have an accident on 94 westbound right at the ramp from St. Paul Avenue. The left lane is still blocked, so big delay stretching back towards the Marquette. On the eastbound side, we got some backups coming through the stadium interchange to about 27th Street. We also have an incident on the ramp from westbound 94 to 41 northbound in the Zoo interchange that got the right shoulder blocked with this incident. More backups from Mayfair Road up to Burleigh, southbound from Good Hope Road, all the way down to Capitol Drive. I'm Debbie Lozaga with your WTMJ Time Saver Traffic.
0: The WTMJ 5-day forecast. Tonight, clear skies, a low of 53 degrees. Tomorrow, mostly sunny, a high of 73. Wednesday, isolated thunderstorms, likely rain, a high of 78. Thursday, mostly sunny, a high of 75. Friday, mostly sunny, a high of 76 degrees. So I was in Washington, D.C. over the weekend on a Stars and Stripes honor flight. More on that coming up a little bit later on. And what we do is we go to the National Mall for part of the day. So we drop off our veterans near the Lincoln. We pick them up near the World War II Memorial. And so we walk the length of the reflecting pool as part of the day. And it was so odd to walk the length of the pool, and you can clearly see clumps of algae. You can clearly see staining on the edges of the tidal basin pool there. You can clearly see that something is not right when you see guys that look like they're in hazmat suits wandering through the middle of the pool. And now the president has said that he believes it was vandalism, and they're working on it today. The very latest from Peter Haralambos, ABC News investigative reporter, who is with us this afternoon. Peter, what do we know about the president's claims that bad people did this and there will be arrests and so on and so forth?
6: Yeah, at this point, it appears those claims of vandalism should be taken with a grain of salt. We understand that over the weekend, at least five people were arrested for vandalism near the reflecting pool, according to an administration official. One of those individuals, an Olympian canoeist, told us that he was just touching what was the floating coating in the reflecting pool. He didn't damage, hurt, destroy it in any way, yet he was arrested and charged with destroying government property. At this point, the Trump administration has poured more than $16 million into this reflecting pool renovation, and we're seeing this massive bloom of algae as well as the actual coating itself of the reflecting pool beginning to peel away. The company that handled the renovation itself, they're saying that the issue is limited to a specific area, that they'll be able to fix it, and that it is not a systemic problem with this new $14 million coating.
7: I was going to ask you, Peter, how do these cleaning efforts, whether it's with the hydrogen peroxide or any of the, I think nanobubbles is a phrase I've been seeing floating around, pardon the pun, how do they compare with how this pool's been cleaned in the past? You're talking 6.5 million gallons plus of water. It has to have gotten a big clean before.
6: Yeah, and to be fair to the Trump administration here, the Obama administration poured $34 million in 18 months into fixing the reflecting pool, and it didn't necessarily fix those issues. Ultimately, the fact is that this reflecting pool is a large body of water with little

0: is with us, ABC News. So, Peter, as I was there, I think it's funny that they say it's contained to one area of the pool because, yeah, that area is the entire pool. I mean, I walked the pool literally and it was everywhere. My question related to all of that is, to get rid of it now, do they think they may have to drain the pool again or they need to strip out the liner? It was weird because it's just guys with hoses and small generators that were working on the pool yesterday, 2 days ago, excuse me, when I was there. Are they going to drain the pool? What do they think they're going to need to do?
1: At this point, both the president and the company behind that change is saying that they'll likely have to renovate the entire pool. Excuse me, not renovate, to basically drain the entire pool, or at least a portion of it. They say that's going to be necessary in order to actually get to that portion of the coating that has begun to peel off. That being said, the algae is a whole separate issue from the coating, because yes, the coating peeling is problematic. It cost $14 million to do that coating. But even if you fix that, you still have this massive bloom of algae. The Trump administration spent another $2 million on a filtration system that they say is in use. It apparently, though, is not doing its job particularly well, and it remains unclear what they do to actually have that function in time for July 4th. At the end of the day, both of these contracts were rushed. They were done with a no-bid process to get the renovation done by the Independence Day celebrations. And with those rapidly approaching, it's unclear if we're going to see a beautiful reflecting pool in time for the 4th.
2: To follow up on that, what do we know about these two companies that were ultimately given these bids? Have they had similar style projects they've worked on in the past or not?
1: Yeah, in this case, neither company had extensive experience with government contracts. The company that did the lining itself has never actually been a direct recipient of a government contract. They're a local-based coating company, Atlantic Industrial Solutions, that doesn't really focus on this kind of work, coating pools. They more do industrial settings like, a pipe underground, for example, to waterproof that. The other company that did the filtration system, it's an Ohio-based company, ironically named Greenwater Solutions. And their specialty is this kind of filtration system, though it's worth noting that one of the companies here, that filtration company, is owned by a prominent Trump donor. He's repeatedly given to the president. The president has called him a fantastic guy. He's clearly aligned politically with the president, at least where his money is going, adding to skepticism about this no-bid competition process.
0: Greenwater Solutions, Peter, that's almost too good. So $16 million is what it ended up costing. That's $4 million more than the estimate was to do this initial renovation that we thought was already done. Any idea how much this will cost or how long it might take?
1: You know, it's hard to say. Recently, the company that did the coating itself was awarded more than $1 million. That's just in the last 2 weeks for an expansion of the contract. That wasn't explicitly for the cleanup, so it's possible we see another bill in the future. They've claimed that part of that repair will be under the warranty for the pool, so it remains to be seen how much more this is going to charge taxpayers. At this point, $16.4 million and counting.
0: ABC's Peter Haralambos, investigative reporter. Peter, thank you so much. We appreciate it.
1: Thanks so much for having me.
0: So whenever we're there with our veterans, they all want to take pictures with the famous Lincoln Memorial behind them. They want to take pictures where you can see the reflecting pool with the Washington Monument behind them on the other side of the mall. Mm-hmm. It was so weird to see everybody not taking pictures of the Lincoln or of the Washington, not taking pictures of the Vietnam Wall. Everybody had their camera out taking pictures of these guys who were standing in the reflecting pool. And it was like kind of they look like a mixture between a highway construction crew and a hazmat team that you see in a blockbuster movie wading through the pool. And there were like six or eight of them.
2: And that's what's so interesting, too, about saying that it was blue. It's going to be blue. Meanwhile, this is one of the most viewed spots on the National Mall. It's not like people can't just walk up and refute those claims either.
0: Oh, yeah, you're absolutely right. And the blue, to Peter's point, is a really dark blue. It's the blue that's in the field on the American flag. Mm-hmm. So it's a really dark blue, and they worry about heat absorption. They worry about how it's actually going to look. Does it reflect even like it's supposed to? We will obviously stay on top of this. And I got pictures from the weekend, too. I'll share that with you later on in the show. First at 324, the WTMJ Annex Wealth Management Market Update. Ugh, not a great day for the most part. Let's start with the Dow because it was up 148 points. That's about almost a third of a percent. The NASDAQ just dropped and dropped and dropped as the day went on. SpaceX tumbled again. The NASDAQ was off 351 points on the day. That is a 1.3% drop. And the S&P 500 was off 28 points. That is more than a third.

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2: 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I'm John Mercure. Your top story, lower gas prices in the forecast.
9: I'm Adam Roberts. A new Miss Wisconsin takes the crown.
10: I'm Debbie Lazago. We do have a crash on the off-ramp to 76th Street from 894 eastbound. So watch out for that. Delays coming in from Beloit Road down through the hail. We've also got that accident on westbound 94 just about at St. Paul Avenue. Still blocking that left lane. They're still trying to clear some of these cars, so it is backing up into the Marquette. More delays then heading through the Holly Road area. Eastbound, you're seeing delays from about Barker Road past Brookfield Road, and again from Holly Road to 35th Street. I'm Debbie Lazago with your WTMJ Time Saver Traffic.
9: Expecting clear skies tonight, a low down to 53. A comfy, mostly sunny Tuesday then, highs in the low to mid 70s. Right now, 67 in Milwaukee at 3:30.
2: From the WTMJ Breaking News Center, Secretary of Energy Chris Wright is forecasting lower gas prices ahead, claiming the Strait of Hormuz is already back to normal. Gas Buddy Head of Petroleum Analysis Patrick DeHaan tells ABC News.
11: 49 of the nation's 50 states saw gas prices declining. All 50 of them saw diesel prices declining. With oil now turning negative this morning, what's happening in the Middle East? Of course, the Strait open, closed, none of that's really weighing on the market just yet. The market is still looking at the fact that the U.S. and Iran came up with a new framework.
2: And the Trump administration has now formally issued a waiver on the sale of Iranian oil, which allows Iran to sell potentially millions of barrels per day.
9: The Justice Department's subpoenas linked to ICE raids in Minnesota earlier this year are being tossed out.
12: A federal judge on Monday tossed out multiple Justice Department subpoenas that were issued back in January to Minnesota Governor Tim Walz and other officials tied to a federal investigation regarding the state's cooperation with immigration enforcement. Patrick Schiltz, the chief judge of the Minnesota Federal District Court, found that the subpoenas were part of a campaign to retaliate and pressure state officials who resisted cooperating with immigration and customs enforcement officers. The federal probe was announced against the backdrop of the Trump administration's aggressive surge in Minnesota that drew widespread protests and led to the deaths of two American citizens. Alex Mallon, ABC News, Washington.
2: A barn is a total loss after an early morning fire in Washington County.
13: City box level. For a barn fire at the address of 7955 Trading Post Trail. The staging will be at Trading Post in Cheeseville.
2: Audio courtesy of Broadcastify. Fire crews responded about 4:45 this morning at Gutman Dairy Farm on Trading Post Trail in the town of Farmington. A passerby told fire crews they saw smoke and flames coming from the east side of the barn and heard an electrical buzzing sound. No one was injured and none of the dairy cattle were harmed.
9: A long-awaited decision could come this afternoon on a proposed recovery center in the city of New Berlin. The city's Board of Appeals expected to publicly announce whether the Milwaukee Rescue Mission will move forward with plans for a drug and alcohol recovery facility. The project would house more than 100 men at a time and has faced months of opposition from some New Berlin residents. The board voted earlier this month, but has kept its decision private following a meeting in closed session.
2: The next Miss Wisconsin is crowned.
14: Miss River City Jordan Butler is now Miss Wisconsin. She won preliminary talent, evening gown, and health and fitness award honors at the competition. The Unalaska native studied marketing and performed in competitive dance groups at Viterbo University. Butler has competed in state competitions since she was 13 and won Miss Wisconsin's teen in 2015. She will compete for the Miss America title in September. Jessica Gatso, WTMJ News.
2: And Butler will join us live here in the studio coming up in 10 minutes.
9: Wisconsin waiting on news of whether Milwaukee Bucks superstar Giannis Antetokounmpo will stay with the team, and his impact on Milwaukee is being felt worldwide. Senior advisor to the MMAC, Tim Sheehy, on Wisconsin's Midday News.
15: You saw Giannis jerseys all over the world. He does have a big impact on Milwaukee. It's global brand. And then certainly along the lines of that, he's brought us an NBA championship in a new arena. So we've got a lot to be thankful for, whether this is his last season here or not.
9: We'll get more perspective on the Giannis situation coming up with Telly Hughes in just a few minutes.
2: Time for a WTMJ sports update from the Gruber Law Office's One Call That's All Sports Desk. Former Brewers general managers Doug Melvin and Gord Ash will draft opposing teams for next month's Brewers alumni legend.

0: game at American Family Field. Melvin tells WTMJ he's confident the players will be ready.
1: Yeah, Thursday prior to the game. So we got lots of time to make phone calls if we want to call in these guys and ask them if kind of shape they're in or whatever. But I trust them they'll be coming to camp full of energy, coming to Milwaukee full of energy and ready to go. And
0: more than 30 Brewers, former Brewers, are scheduled to participate, including Ryan Braun, Corey Hart, and Jonathan Lucroy. The game is set for July 24th. Meanwhile, tonight, the Brewers are in Cincinnati to start a three-game series with the Reds. Brandon Woodruff returns to the mound. 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
0: Like the rest of the world, or at least Southeast Wisconsin for sure, I've been refreshing my social media like every 2 seconds to see if Giannis is still a Buck.
6: Yeah, you and I both, John.
0: As of right now, he is still a Buck. That is likely to change either this afternoon or tomorrow before the draft. WTMJ's Telly Hughes is with us. Hey, Telly.
7: Hey, good afternoon, guys.
0: So the draft is one day away, and Bucks co-owner Jimmy Haslam said several weeks ago that he wanted this settled before the draft. This is definitely happening, right, Telly?
7: It is, and it's happening in typical Bucks fashion. When have they done anything early? It's always the last minute, down to the last second, and this is going to happen. I think they are just weighing probably some of the same things they've been weighing for weeks, and it has come down, according to sources. Do they want to go with Jaylen Brown and the Celtics and the package they present, which would be almost a player-for-player swap, but you are getting a franchise player in return, or do you go more draft assets if you go with the Heat? And some are saying that the Bucks are operating as if they're going to have two lottery picks, and others are saying that they're leaning more towards the Celtics, which means no one really knows what's going on until it really happens.
6: So put into perspective, Telly, just how franchise-defining this is. You've got a guy in Jimmy Haslam who's just stepped in within the last year to this ownership role. He then self-sets this deadline, putting all the onus on the team to figure something out. Meanwhile, you've got John Horst in his office, according to Shams Charania, figuring things out between the Boston deal and the Miami deal. How much are they stressing over the legacy impact that this move will have?
7: Well, I mean, Adam, I feel like this has already been a far gone conclusion that Giannis was going to move. So I don't know if they're agonizing off the legacy Giannis is going to leave behind, because at some point you have to figure out, okay, if we got to move on, how can we put ourselves in the best position moving forward and not have to be mediocre at best for the next 5-10 years? So I think that is more of the stress to make sure, do we go with a 30-year-old superstar right now who was an NBA Finals MVP, or do you look more towards the future and say, okay, this is what we're going to do. We're going to make a youth movement, and this is how we're going to start that off. That is the biggest thing for any organization that reaches a crossroads with an aging superstar like Giannis Antetokounmpo.
0: Telly, to me, this clearly says that Giannis wants to leave, that he big time wants to leave, because otherwise, why would you be entertaining an offer, Jaylen Brown for Giannis Antetokounmpo, and the Bucks get a little bit of draft capital? But basically, you said it. They would be trading them straight up almost if they took that deal instead. And I'm taking Giannis over Brown all day long. Is this an indicator to you that indeed Giannis decided a long time ago it's time for him to move?
7: If he didn't decide a long time ago, he has in recent weeks. But I believe that Giannis always had a desire to do something else, but just didn't know how to, quote unquote, break up with the city. And I also believe that he has stayed true to what he has said the entire time, and that is he wants to be in a position to win a championship. And the Bucks right now do not present that as an option, especially coming off a 32-50 season. Not getting anybody that's going to make Giannis think differently. Last year, they really did their best to massage making Miles Turner a factor in Giannis leaving, but that clearly wasn't the first of many pieces. That was the only offseason piece. And so I believe that Giannis has made up in his mind that in order for him to be on a contending team, that is going to have to come somewhere outside of Milwaukee.
6: So then, Telly, as we look at these two reported deals, you have the Celtics offer, which is anchored by Jaylen Brown, and then there's a couple of prospects. Meanwhile, the Miami deal, much more draft and young player-centered. But is it possible with this Boston deal, if it is, as is being reported by Shams and others, is it possible if Milwaukee ultimately goes that route with this, Jaylen Brown has pretty much made it known he would not want to likely play in Milwaukee, and certainly not long term. So could they theoretically make that offer and then within a short window of time maybe try to turn that around and get Brown somewhere else to even get more capital? Does that make that a more enticing offer?
7: Yeah, but you're not going to make a deal like this if you don't have all willing parties. And there's no way that they will do a deal and know that Jaylen Brown does not want to be here long term. And so I would be highly shocked if there's not a third team involved if Jaylen Brown indeed feels that way. I actually think that Brown may want to take this opportunity because you got to look at where things were with him. He was on a team that he was playing second fiddle to Tatum. And when Tatum was hurt, Brown had an entire season to prove what he could do if he was the man. And he went out and had an almost MVP caliber season. So with that being said, he may be looking at it where, man, I could go to a team and I can be the man. And I can go, and that team could be the Milwaukee Bucks. So I truly believe that, again, if indeed they're going to go to Celtics' way, there's no way they're going to do that deal knowing that Brown doesn't want to be here.
0: Good perspective. Good Karma Brands. Telly Hughes. Telly, thank you so much. I'll see you tomorrow.
7: All righty. See you tomorrow, John.
0: It is 3:43 at WTMJ. Adam's here today. Julie is off most of the rest of the week, so Telly will be here the next couple of days. All right. We're going to check your roads up next, then a special treat. Miss Wisconsin, just crowned, joins us live in the studio straight ahead.
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2: 3:46 on WTMJ. Let's get a look at the roads. Debbie Lazaga, how are we shaking?
3: Well, that accident westbound on 94 has finally cleared out of the way. Delays are still there, but at least the accident's gone. Still going to be backed up from about 17th Street all the way to Holly Road. Eastbound's backed up from just before Holly to about 35th. Southbound 43 hitting the brakes at Capitol Drive all the way down to the Marquette. 41's backed up from Appleton Avenue down to Capitol Drive, northbound from just north of Mayfair Road all the way up past Burleigh. I'm Debbie Lazaga with your WTMJ Time Saver Traffic.
2: The WTMJ 5-day forecast. Windows open night tonight, mostly clear, low down to 53. Another comfy day on your Tuesday, 73 the high. Next chance for rain coming on Wednesday, 78. Then more sun to wrap up the week in mid-70s. Right now, 67. Clear skies in Milwaukee at 347.
4: 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Oh my gosh, what an incredible weekend. We are so excited to be joined in the studio by Miss Wisconsin, Jordan Butler. My gosh, congratulations.
5: Thank you so much. Thanks for having me.
4: Well, thank you so much for being here. Okay, take us inside the moment when you knew it was you in front of all those other amazing women in that big crowd. Take us inside the moment. Tell us about it.
5: Oh my goodness. It still feels so surreal. Standing up there, I was holding hands with Christelle Rivera, which is one of my dear friends that I've gotten to meet through this organization. So just standing up there with her, there was so much excitement. A little bit of, did I hear that right? Like looking around like, oh gosh, I don't want to get this wrong. Is it right? But just couldn't be more grateful and honored.
2: Yeah, you've been involved in Miss Wisconsin over many, many years. This is certainly not your first pageant rodeo. And you mentioned friend. Tell us a little bit more about that interesting balance in pageant culture with you're building these friendships with these ladies, but you're also competing and everyone kind of wants to win.
5: Absolutely. Yes. Well, they call it a sisterhood for a reason, and it truly is. Yes, you are competing with each other, but I think when you put such like-minded women in a room together, and you have to understand at the end of the day, there's only one young woman. And as someone who has competed multiple years, I can say that each year I saw the next young woman become Miss Wisconsin. Well, there was some disappointment because you didn't achieve your goal. The women are so incredible within the organization that you just can't help but cheer them on. So building those genuine friendships has been something that I've been so fortunate and just another great part of this organization.
4: Miss Wisconsin, Jordan Butler is with us in the studio. So you're a former Miss Teen Wisconsin. Did that help you with, there's a lot of pressure, there's a lot of elements that go into this. Did that help you, that experience?
5: Absolutely. I always say that year I had a front row seat to the job of my Miss at the time, Rosalie, doing the job of Miss Wisconsin. And that year it really solidified that I wanted to try to be Miss Wisconsin someday. So taking those lessons, putting that into my prep, and ultimately knowing that this would be a dream to have one day.
2: How does it feel to represent the Cooley region, too? Because you and I were talking before we went on. Viterbo grad, UWL grad, myself. Yes. We know the region is incredibly beautiful. It's such a hidden, fun secret, especially the Driftless area.
5: Absolutely.
2: What's something you wish more people knew about that part of our state?
5: Truly the community of support. I grew up on the west side, born and raised in Onalaska, went to school in Viterbo. And I will say, when my father battled stage 4 head and neck cancer, our community went around my family, so to say. They completely took us in, supported us through such a difficult time. And I think there is truly something about that small town on the West Side, that small feel of being there for each other. So that sense of community is truly unmatched on the West Side.
4: Almost unmatched also was your success at the pageant. I mean, you had incredible success the whole weekend, beginning on earlier in the week, culminating obviously on Saturday. Tell us a little bit about some of that. Tell us about your talent.
5: I'm a dancer, so I performed a jazz dance to a cover of That's Life. Previous years, I've done more lyrical, which if you're not familiar with lyrical, mix of ballet and jazz, really meant to showcase the lyrics of a song a little bit slower. But I wanted to change it up this year. I wanted to showcase my fun side, have a little sassy spin into it. So I had a lot of fun performing it, and I hope the audience had fun too watching it.
2: How big is your team whittling down what you're going to do, whether it's for talent or the evening gown portion? Like, what does that conversation look like, trying to get that down to the final choice?
5: Yeah, I feel very blessed. Throughout the years of competing, you find your support system. You find the people that fill into you, fill your cup, and want to support you wholeheartedly. And so having those people, talking to them about, you know, what song should we do, what area, changing the style. But ultimately, I think it's important to stay true to yourself and what you want to do. And that's something that I felt on my heart. I wanted to change it up. I wanted to go back to jazz. And I'm honored to have such a great group of supportive people in my life that have those opinions as well.
4: Jordan Butler, Miss Wisconsin, new Miss Wisconsin, with us in the studio. I know your community service initiative is really important to you. Tell us about that.
5: My community service initiative is titled Building Resilience for Healthy Futures, which provides social awareness and support for children who have faced adversity. I mentioned earlier how supportive the Cooley region was when my father battled stage 4 head and neck cancer, and that's really what started it. We're so blessed that he is alive and healthy today, but through that experience, there were so many emotions that I faced at such a young age that I didn't know how to deal with, simply being a child. And today, now being a daily skill specialist with Family and Children's Center, I work with children on a daily basis of helping them build these coping skills, resilience, and the importance that they need to know that they're not defined by their past and they deserve a bright, happy, and healthy future. So I'm really excited and energized to be spreading that message to Wisconsinites all across our state this year.
2: You know, speaking of resilience, now in your role, you're going to be making a lot of stops this year.
5: Yes.
2: You're going to be touring the state, speaking on your platform, and also attending a bunch of events. That takes a mental strain from some of the past winners that we've talked to. It's a long year of all of these sorts of stops. Mm-hmm. Mentally speaking, how have you set yourself up to handle that load that is now on your shoulders?
5: Mm-hmm. It goes back to that support system. Having your people in your life that you can turn to, that you can decompress with, that you can just openly and freely talk to. So I feel very blessed that I have that strong support system. But otherwise, I'll say, you know, I'm a big journaler. I love journaling and a nice long, probably a little too hot of a long shower. That can be a nice way to decompress after a long day.
4: We had Willow Newell in here several times, the one who crowned you.
5: Yes.
4: On Saturday, and she's amazing. And she had her mom with her sometimes. She had her dad with her sometimes. They drove her around the state. Do you get a car to drive?
5: I do. Yes, I got the keys to the Miss Wismobile yesterday.
4: Nice.
5: Morning.
4: What is it?
5: It's a Chevy Equinox.
4: Oh, that's nice.
5: Yes,
4: so will you
5: nice.
4: Do most of the driving? Will you take family with you when you can?
5: Yes, when I can, I will absolutely take family with me. And then otherwise, I'll be driving it as well. So.
4: Can you wear the crown in the Equinox, or will it brush against the ceiling?
5: Well, you know, one nice, I'm a little shorter. I'm only 5'3", so I might get away with it,
4: yeah.
5: But I'm sure other Miss Wisconsin probably couldn't have, so we'll have to see.
2: Does it have a sunroof? Could you theoretically wave out and do the wave and have someone else drive for
5: you? You know, I think when I'm driving, I'll need to be solely focused, you know, 10 and 2, both hands on the wheel, so that's my focus when I'm driving the car.
4: Can you imagine you're in Madison, you're at a stoplight, and you look over, and Miss Wisconsin has the sash and the TR on, and she's waving a little
5: ready
4: bit.
5: Ready at all moments.
4: Yeah, exactly. You got to be ready, right? We're so excited that you're here. We're excited for your reign. What part of the next year are you most looking forward to?
5: I'm so excited just to travel this day. This being my sixth attempt for the title of Miss Wisconsin, I am just so honored and blessed to be in this position. And I just want to meet as many people as possible and promote this organization. I come from a recruitment and marketing background, so I really want to utilize my corporate experience to bring more delegates, sponsors, and volunteers into this organization. And so I just couldn't be more excited for this year ahead.
2: Certainly a good skill set to have. Marketing kind of goes hand in hand with the touring you're going to be doing. That's fantastic.
5: Absolutely. Thank you.
4: Perseverance. You're a great story in perseverance and some of the character traits that make our state very, very special.
5: Thank you so much.
4: Jordan Butler is Miss Wisconsin. Congratulations.
5: Thank you so much.
4: It is 356 at WTMJ.
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7: Chef Michael Fecker sets a date to close his restaurant Zesty in Heartland. Zesty will cease operations on June 28th after 12 years in business. North Shore Bank plans to acquire the parent company of Pyramex Bank in a $95 million transaction. The deal is expected to close in the fourth quarter. Cedar Crest Ice Cream sells to the private equity firm that owns Oberweis Dairy. Hoffman Family of Companies of Illinois announced its acquisition of the business. However, financial terms of the transaction were not disclosed. I'm Linda Spice for MilwaukeeBusinessJournal.com on 620 WTMJ.
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4: It's 4 o'clock. I'm John Mercure. Your top story, Democrats have one less candidate for Wisconsin governor.
2: I'm Adam Roberts, a teen heading to trial for a Menendez brothers-inspired murder.
3: I'm Debbie Lozaga. We have an accident on the exit to 76th Street from 894 eastbound. So just watch out for that. It's going to be tying things up just a bit. We do have delays coming in from Beloit Road down and around the Hale Interchange. And those delays actually stretch all the way past 76th. Southbound 41, heavy from before Good Hope Road all the way down to Capitol Drive. Northbound from Mayfair Road up past Burleigh, almost to Capitol. Southbound 43, heavy from Good Hope to Bender, and then Capitol Drive down through the Marquette. I'm Debbie Lozaga with your WTMJ Time Saver Traffic.
4: Tonight, clear skies, a low of 53. Tomorrow, sunny. What a great day, a high of 73 degrees. From the WTMJ Breaking News Center, Decision Wisconsin. The Democratic field for governor is down to six. Former head of the Wisconsin Economic Development Corporation, Missy Hughes, dropping out of the race today. She's formally putting her support behind Lieutenant Governor Sarah Rodriguez.
0: As I've run this campaign and as I've talked with Wisconsin voters, the biggest thing that they've struggled with is how to choose between the seven Democratic candidates. And understanding that each of the candidates brings their value to the state and their willingness to serve, but it's time to make a choice.
4: Because of the timing, Hughes' name will still appear on the August 11th primary ballot.
2: Vice President J.D. Vance striking an optimistic tone regarding talks with Iran, saying those talks in Switzerland laid a, quote, good foundation for a final peace deal, despite ongoing tensions over the Strait of Hormuz.
21: A lot to do as we continue to make progress on the nuclear talks, on the economic talks, as we continue to demine the straits and ensure that that flow of traffic continues to pick back up.
2: Mediators from Qatar and Pakistan indicating the Iran and the United States agreeing to a 60-day roadmap toward that final nuclear deal.
4: The search continues for the man accused of opening fire on five vehicles in Kansas City on the day of a World Cup match. Oscar Sanchez Munoz is also wanted for a shooting in neighboring Kansas. News Nation's Alex Capriello spoke with the suspect's parents.
22: Right now, frankly, they're in a state of shock about the allegations that are being leveled against their 22-year-old son. They say he was a good kid. They've lived here for about a decade. But they do say that over the last month or so, he had really been displaying signs of troubling mental health symptoms. Specifically, the mom told me it seemed like it was schizophrenia, something that they tried to actually get help for him by bringing him to a mental health hospital. But they found out the hard way that you can't just bring someone to a hospital and have them checked in. They have to be voluntarily admitted.
4: The FBI is offering a $25,000 reward for information leading to his arrest.
2: A trial date set for a teen accused of killing his mother in a Menendez brothers-inspired murder. Reed Galinsky planning to plead not guilty by reason of mental defect or disease when he heads to trial next February. Lawyers are requesting more time for a private independent evaluation of Galinsky. He was 15 years old when his mother, Suzanne, was found beaten and stabbed to death in their Franksville home in March of 2025. Prosecutors say he was inspired by the Menendez brothers documentary on Netflix and made plans to kill both of his parents, though his father was not harmed.
4: A seasonal employee in Lake Geneva is under arrest for allegedly showing explicit material to a minor coworker.
23: Police say 70-year-old Timothy Conley showed the material on a cell phone to a minor coworker while working at the city's municipal boat launch. The investigation began after the minor reported the incident to authorities. Police have forwarded a charge of exposing a person under 18 to harmful material to the Walworth County District Attorney's Office for review. The city says Conley has been fired for violating policies. Nizer Spencer, WTMJ News.
2: A mixed bag for Wisconsin when it comes to work and work-life balance. The state ranking among the nation's best states for overall work, but near the bottom for life satisfaction, according to a new report from the bipartisan State of the Nation Project. Researchers found Wisconsinites are more likely to trust one another than residents in any other state, but that Wisconsin ranks near the bottom nationally for overall life satisfaction.
4: A battle between affordable housing and parking in Shorewood. Local businesses are pushing back on a building proposal near Kensington and Oakland. Milwaukee Business Journal editor-in-chief Timothy Gibbons tells WTMJ.
1: They're concerned that the apartment complex, which is going to be built on a parking lot, will negatively impact them because it will take away parking that people in the area need if they're going to stop at those businesses. It's about 50 spaces, and they're going to replace it with a apartment complex that would have about 20 units.
4: Shorewood has built only 250 housing units over the past decade.
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4: Time for a WTMJ sports update from the Gruber Law Office's One Call, That's All Sports Desk. The NBA draft begins tomorrow, but all the attention's on the future of Giannis after no deal was made over the weekend. ESPN's Brian Windhorst believes the Celtics and Heat are the finalists.
25: It's Jaylen Brown plus assets, potentially with another first-round pick, maybe the 27th pick in the draft. Jaylen Brown plus assets, to me, is a great trade. I would say, well, why has Milwaukee not done it? And I speculate that Milwaukee is trying to decide, do we want a team around Jaylen Brown or do we want a total refresh where we can get maybe three first-round picks from Miami, pick swaps, young players, the 13th pick in this draft. They have the 10th pick. They could draft 10 and 13, or they could package those together and try to move up. Milwaukee is trying to pick a path of their organization.
4: And Brandon Woodruff returns to the mound for the first time since April 30th as the Brewers begin a three-game series against the Reds in Cincinnati. Our coverage of tonight's game starts at 5:35 right here on WTMJ.
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2: All right, Adam, how's the Monday going?
3: It's a Monday. I will put it at that. It has all been right. A Monday. It has certainly not been a slow Monday. I feel like it'd be a better Monday if we could kind of get this Giannis stuff just going a little bit.
2: All weekend, we were all kind of looking at our phones nonstop, but nothing yet.
3: Nope.
2: WTMJ mobile app, set up the notifications. That's the best way to stay on top of what's going on with Giannis. All right, a deadly armed standoff with Milwaukee police on the city's northwest side, middle of the month, has left one family with questions. Police say 22-year-old Jaylen Brown had threatened to take his own life near 84th and Lynx before he allegedly fired shots at officers and then ran into an apartment complex. Police negotiated with Brown to come out of the building and eventually fired shots at him. Brown died from his injuries at the hospital. WTMJ community reporter Tori Lowe spoke with Brown's mother.
4: We could have gotten him out the building. He just wanted somebody there to feel safe.
5: The mother of 22-year-old Jaylen Brown believes her family could have helped bring him home alive.
4: They told me that they was going to allow my niece to speak with him because he yelled out her number. And they felt like I was too emotional, so they was going to let my niece talk to him to get him out the building.
5: The mother believes that families need more access to negotiations.
4: And if people have mental health issues, they need to have a mental health negotiator. Someone else. They need to allow families access to negotiating.
5: After watching the body cam footage, she says that belief has only grown stronger.
4: They did not have to shoot him the second time. They did not have to do it.
5: Once Jaylen was wounded, family says officers could have used a different kind of force.
4: He was down. He told them he could not move. All they had to do was use a different type of force.
5: Brown says she hopes her son's death sparks a broader conversation about how law enforcement handles mental health crises and how families can be included when loved ones are in distress.
4: My son was not suicidal. He said that just shoot me, thinking that they wouldn't do it. And he was just trying to buy himself some time until they said his mama was there.
5: Tori Lowe, WTMJ News.
3: So I spoke with Tori about this story and others he's been working on, a reporter's notebook, this past Sunday. And one of the things we talked about both during the show and then just afterwards was the body cam footage that always tells the story. Now, I've a good understanding that there's going to be some redactions in this video. You may be blurred out in some spots. Yeah. You may not be able to see everything. But the angles are going to tell a story with this. And the mother who Tori spoke to, as she mentioned, has already seen it. So families are given access to footage before either us or the general public are usually within about 2.5 weeks
2: or
3: so.
2: Yeah, it's going to be soon.
3: So that's coming out here pretty quickly. And one of the things people, including the family, are going to be watching is all of the angles. And where do you see the officer? At what point do the shots come out? Because, yeah, he was brought out. I believe it was he had asked for a cigar and a bottle of water, Brown did, from police, which they gave to him. And it's at that moment that the chaos sort of unfolded.
2: Yeah, we'll look for that video when it comes out for sure. It is 4:13 at WTMJ. You may have heard the headline. I heard it driving in this morning that Alan Greenspan, the longtime head of the Federal Reserve, passed away. He was 100. What will his legacy be? Brian Jacobson, Annex Wealth Management, will be with us coming up here after the break on WTMJ.
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2: All right, let's check those roads with Debbie Lozaga. Hey there, Deb.
9: Hey there, John. Eastbound on 94, we're starting to see a little bit more of a backup heading right through the stadium interchange all the way to 35th. The westbound side backing up a bit from about 30th to Holly Road. We've got a little bit more of a backup past Blue Mound Road all the way towards about Springdale. Southbound on 41, still heavy from just before Silver Spring down past Capitol. Northbound from Mayfair up to about Hamptons where you're seeing those slowdowns. And then we've got backups on southbound 894. From Oklahoma Avenue down and around the Hale Interchange all the way to Forest Home. I'm Debbie Lozaga with your WTMJ Time Saver Traffic.
2: The WTMJ 5-day forecast. Tonight, mostly clear, low of 53. Tomorrow, sunny, a high of 73. On Wednesday, increasing rain, maybe a thunderstorm, a high of 78 on Wednesday. Thursday, sunny, a high of 75. Friday, sunny, a high of 76 degrees. Alan Greenspan, longtime head of the Federal Reserve, passed away at the age of 100. His wife, NBC News Chief Washington Correspondent Andrea Mitchell, posting that news today. Brian Jacobson, Annex Wealth Management, Chief Economist, is with us. Hello, Brian. Thanks for being here.
10: Yeah, it's an honor to be here. Thank you.
2: So many things I want to ask you about. I mean, his history was so rich, but I guess before we dive into that, I wanted to start with the most basic question. What will Alan Greenspan's legacy be to you?
10: Sure. Well, you know, I kind of grew up in the economics profession while he was the Federal Reserve chair. So a lot of what I learned about monetary policy was within that context where he was the chair. We were trying to dissect all of his various speeches. And I think that one of the more interesting things was that he made it pretty clear that he was not trying to be clear with things that he was saying. Somewhat humorously, in 1987, during the Senate confirmation hearing, and then he's repeated this a few times, is, hey, if you think you understood what I said, I must have misspoke. So what I think one of the big legacies is the current Fed chair is similar in terms of his attitude towards the communication. He thinks that maybe the Fed communicates too much, a little bit too clearly, paints themselves in the corners. And he also shares a similar philosophy in terms of the importance of productivity, the importance of technology, and the way in which we don't have to have this cruel trade-off between like labor market strength and low inflation. You know, under Greenspan, kind of famously, we did have that productivity boom with the internet and computers, and what we had was falling inflation. So, you know, it was high. It was above, you know, 6% at some points, but got down to just below 2%. But we also had a falling unemployment rate. And he did not see a problem in that at all, because he said, look, the driver here is technological improvement, improved productivity. We can have our cake and eat it too in some circumstances. And Kevin Warsh, I think, is cut of the same cloth.
3: It's also interesting when you think about just how long he was in that position, 1987 to 2006. And when you think about, the chair of the Fed. Now it seems like it's such a volatile position, Brian, that you're

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1: That chair, you're not just trying to get everybody to agree on monetary policy. You also have a really important role when it comes to financial stability with overseeing the banks. And it was on that side of the ledger that maybe some people would point to Alan Greenspan, some of the decisions that he made in the buildup of the housing bubble and then leading to the global financial crisis. So, you know, it's obviously when somebody has passed away, you want to, when you eulogize them, you don't want to point out the faults. But I mean, that is part of the record as well. It was the good things and the bad.
2: So, Brian, during the Clinton years, he made a lot of Americans very wealthy. I say he, the market mm-hmm. did, and he was kind of in charge when that happened. But it didn't start out that great. I mean, go back to August of 87. He becomes the Fed chair. 2 months later, he's faced with the Dow dropping 22% in one day. How did he handle that, and how did that lay perspective and groundwork for how this would be handled in the future?
1: Such a great way to kind of, I guess, frame his approach to monetary policy and financial stability. He said, let's flood the market with liquidity. And this is really where that idea of a Fed put that the Fed would come to the rescue came into play. And so did it promote excessive risk-taking? Because, yes, he did come in. They flooded the market with liquidity to try to rewrite the ship. But then did it also lead to certain other issues as far as excessive risk-taking in some emerging markets first? And then you had the long-term capital management blow-up where he orchestrated a bailout there. And so, while we do cheer that we had that great growth, the market did do well. Did it also contribute to not just the booms, but also some of the busts?
3: So then as you look now with the current era and Kevin Warsh in the position, for him and future Fed chairs, Brian, what lessons do they take away from Greenspan's era, given that under a Trump administration, the volatility is more so than it was maybe during a Reagan, Clinton, or W years?
1: It was. I think that the biggest lesson that they can take is that there's a lot of luck involved in the job in terms of are you coming in? He came in during a demographic sweet spot. The baby boomers were in their peak earning and saving years. Also, we had where China, India, Eastern Europe, that they were being brought into the global trade fold where that contributed to disinflation. So don't underestimate the importance of luck. Even if you make really good decisions, you do need to have luck on your side. And so I think that another lesson is he was a voracious consumer of the data, really trying to figure out what are all the various data points really telling me. Quite famously, he would actually go home with these data reports, printed the charts, and sit in the bathtub and read them like every single night. That was part of his ritual that he would do. So, be a voracious consumer of the data, of wide variety of data. And we're hearing that, I think, from Kevin Warsh as well. That's why he wants to stand up these different task forces about what type of data does the Fed rely on, use alternative data. Also, the importance of productivity and what that means for the labor market and for inflation outcomes as well.
2: Hey, quickly, Brian, looking back now, if you had to give Greenspan's career a letter grade, taking it as a whole, what letter grade would you give Alan Greenspan as head of the Fed?
1: I am not a huge Alan Greenspan fan. I did like him. He was known as the maestro. Some people would call him a bit of a misfit, but I think the truth, as always, is somewhere in between.
2: Fair enough. Brian Jacobson, Annex Wealth Management, Chief Economist. We appreciate your perspective always, Brian. Thank you so much.
1: Thank you.
2: All right, so how did the markets do today? Let's check it out with Annex Wealth Management. The Dow was up 148 points, almost a third of a percent. The NASDAQ, meanwhile, just kind of sank as the day went on. Finished down 351. That's 1.3% in the red. The S&P 500 was off 28 points on the day. That's more than a third of a percent. Annex Wealth Management is financial planning at every level, fee-only fiduciary all the time. Know the difference with Annex.
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12: It's 4:30. I'm John Mercure. Your top story, President Trump changes his tone about Iran.
13: I'm Adam Roberts. A Milwaukee mother charged in her child's death learns her fate.
14: I'm Debbie Lazaga. We

0: have an accident on 41 southbound, just past Good Hope Road. It is off on the left shoulder, so watch out for that. And then beyond that, we have delays from Appleton Avenue down to Capitol Drive. Northbound's backed up from Mayfair Road up to Silver Spring. Westbound 94, kind of a hefty ride from 27th Street to Holly Road, and again, from right past Moreland Road, and again, from Blue Mound all the way past Highway F. Eastbound, you got backups from 164 to about Brookfield Road, and then from 68th Street to 35th. I'm Debbie Lozaga with your WTMJ Time Saver Traffic.
1: Windows, they'll be open tonight. Clear skies, low of 55, sunny 73 for your Tuesday. Still some sun in Milwaukee and 66 degrees here at 431.
2: From the WTMJ Breaking News Center, President Trump is backing off his threats of bombing and a nuclear war with Iran.
3: I think the blockade was more impactful than dropping bombs, if you want to know the truth. It was, like I said, they call it the steel wall. Nobody got through. Not one ship got through, able to go to Iran. They got through if we wanted them to go through.
2: Trump now insists diplomacy is underway, led by Vice President Vance, and it will prevent any escalation in the Strait of Hormuz.
4: In other foreign policy news, British Prime Minister Keir Starmer announcing his resignation after being forced out by the Labour Party and losing voter support today. Starmer struggling with economic promises. He also faced criticism for appointing figures linked to scandal. His resignation comes as Britain will mark the 10th anniversary of its Brexit vote. He's also the 7th prime minister to step down in the UK over the last decade.
2: Justice Department subpoenas linked to ICE raids in Minnesota have been tossed out.
5: A federal judge on Monday tossed out multiple Justice Department subpoenas that were issued back in January to Minnesota Governor Tim Walz and other officials tied to a federal investigation regarding the state's cooperation with immigration enforcement. Patrick Schiltz, the chief judge of the Minnesota Federal District Court, found that the subpoenas were part of a campaign to retaliate and pressure state officials who resisted cooperating with immigration and customs enforcement officers. The federal probe was announced against the backdrop of the Trump administration's aggressive surge in Minnesota that drew widespread protests and led to the deaths of two American citizens. Alex Mallon, ABC News, Washington.
4: A mother from Milwaukee charged in the death of her 4-year-old son gets probation.
6: Cassandra Taylor avoids prison time after pleading guilty to a lesser charge of harboring or aiding a felon. Prosecutors say she allowed her husband, convicted felon Ralph Taylor, access to a gun. Investigators say the child was shot and killed inside the family's home last July. Ralph Taylor was convicted of first-degree intentional homicide and sentenced to life in prison without parole earlier this year. A judge placed Cassandra Taylor on 5 years probation. Jessica Gatso, WTMJ News.
2: While Wisconsin waits on news of whether Bucks superstar Giannis Antetokounmpo will stay with the team, his impact on Milwaukee can be felt worldwide. Senior advisor to the MMAC, Tim Sheehy.
7: You saw Giannis jerseys all over the world. He does have a big impact on Milwaukee, its global brand. And then certainly along the lines of that, he's brought us an NBA championship and a new arena. So we've got a lot to be thankful for, whether this is his last season here or not.
2: Sheehy says even if Giannis gets traded, it will still benefit the city and the Bucks as a brand moving forward.
4: A championship weekend for several Milwaukee area schools.
8: Divine Savior Holy Angels won the Division I girls soccer title, ending Muskego's run of 4 straight championships. Brookfield Central repeated as Division II champions with a 5-0 win over Wauwatosa East, while Prairie School and Racine captured the Division IV title. On the baseball diamond, Pewaukee High School claimed its first state championship in program history, beating Kenosha St. Joseph Catholic in the Division II title game. Cedar Grove Belgium captured its first ever state championship with a win in Division III. Nizer Spencer, WTMJ News.
2: Time for a WTMJ Sports Update from the Gruber Law Office's One Call That's All Sports Desk. Former Brewers general managers Doug Melvin and Gord Ash will draft opposing teams for next month's Brewers Alumni Legends game at American Family Field. Melvin tells WTMJ he's confident the players will be ready.
9: Yeah, Thursday prior to the game. So we got lots of time to make phone calls if we want to call in these guys and ask them if kind of shape they're in or whatever. But I trust them they'll be coming to camp. Coming to Milwaukee. Full of energy and ready to go.
2: Game is set for July 24th. In the meantime, the Brewers are in Cincinnati to start a 3-game series with the Reds. Brandon Woodruff returns to the mound tonight. Our coverage at 5:35 on WTMJ.
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8: I think I know where you're going, and it's pretty innovative.
9: He is a strike away from a complete game. The 1-2 pitch. Swing and a miss! He struck him out! A fastball at 103. His arms in the air. A complete game. Shutout from Jacob Mizorowski on the one-year anniversary of his MLB debut. A masterpiece from the Miz.
10: What a masterful call. Our guy Lane Grindel with us from the ballpark in Cincinnati. Lane, good afternoon.
11: Good afternoon. It is great to be with you.
10: Oh, it's great to have you here. So All-Star Game voting is underway. We got a couple guys that are so deserving to be in the game, and we'll have a few that are. My question related to all that is, aside from incentives, financial, that might be tied to this, how big a deal is it for a big leaguer to be in the All-Star Game? Do they pay attention to this?
11: Yeah, I think they do. It's such an honor. I mean, it's one of the best All-Star games that's out there, of course, of any of the sports. And in fact, I think I think it's the best one that's out there.
10: Yeah, I agree.
11: And it's just such a cool tradition. It, I think, showcases the sport so well. It showcases the city where the All-Star game is played this year, of course, in Philadelphia. And so I think it is a big deal to these guys. Now, it's a long grind of a season, so some guys aren't always that upset if they get, you know, 3 days at home without a lot of responsibility, because it's hard to find that over the course of the 7 months of the regular season, of course. But I think that this is such a big deal to these guys, and the Brewers have a lot of guys that are deserving that haven't been to one yet. I mean, Bryce Terang, Jake Bowers, a couple of great examples of guys that could very easily, I think, find themselves on the roster. And they haven't been to one yet. And you have a guy in Jacob Mizorowski that I think has a pretty decent shot to maybe take the ball to open that game. So there's a lot of fun things that are trending in that direction in terms of the All-Star. Now, the All-Star game, the voting, you know, doesn't favor the Brewers right now, but there's still time. And hopefully Brewers fans will get in there and keep pumping up guys like Bryce Terang's numbers to try to get him into those final two.
12: Yeah, I can definitely tell you, I and a lot of my friends have maxed out our five that we get with our email addresses. I think it'd be great if you just dropped the ballots in every seat at AmFam and just let people chalk them up that way. But I get that we're doing things a certain way, and it definitely seems the way it's set up now. Your guys like your Ohtani, your Ozzie Albies, names that are going to gather that attention, it is a little skewed that way.
11: Yeah, it's tough as a small market team, typically, to get multiple starters in the All-Star game. It's happened before, but it is tough. Remember, it used to be that you'd fill out the ballots at the stadium. There was little ballot boxes that you could go and fill out when you went to the games, out on the concourses and such, but now it's all online voting and everything like that. But look, even if you don't have Brewers that are named starters, you have guys that are deserving that I think will be named to the team. The Brewers are one of the best teams in baseball. This isn't going to be a thing where just one guy gets to go. They're going to have multiple All-Stars. Contreras certainly has a great claim from a catching standpoint as well. I talked about Bowers. I talked about Miz. Kyle Harrison is another guy that should get some consideration. So there's plenty of guys that I think should be under consideration, and I think a good chunk of those guys will find their way in Philadelphia.
10: I'm glad you brought up Harrison, Lane, because just in general, All-Star talk aside, if Kyle Harrison is on most other pitching staffs, he's the talk of the town. He kind of gets overshadowed unfairly sometimes by the excellence of Mizorowski.
11: Yeah, and you know, he had the hiccup in Vegas, and I think because he's so young and there isn't this big track record, people are

0: like, uh-oh, you know, is everything that happened prior to that point real? Well, he's come back in the two starts since. He's proven, yeah, the Vegas thing was a blip. It was the environment. It was nothing to have any kind of concern about, and he has gone back to his dominating ways. This is a really special young man who has a big-time fastball. You know, we talk about Miz's fastball, and it's incredible just to see the numbers on the scoreboard, but I'm telling you, Harrison's fastball is one of the better fastballs, I think, in the National League amongst starting pitchers. It's a left-handed fastball with a lot of life to it. It plays way up, and he gets a lot of swing and miss with it. And the slurve has been a great pitch for him as well. And if the changeup comes along over the next year or so, boy, it's going to be a real challenging at-bat against Kyle Harrison. It already is. So the Brewers just do a great job of developing guys. I mean, they find guys, they maximize their strengths, and Kyle Harrison is one of the latest examples of that.
1: You know, speaking of the starting rotation, of course, you look at tonight's game in Cincinnati, the name making all the headlines, Brandon Woodruff back on the mound after that complaint of a dead arm that he's been gone for so long. Lane, if you're watching from your position, what are you hearing as far as limitations? Are we going to be on a pitch count? Is it going to be strict? Every inning, are they going to be checking in with him? How are you doing? How's the arm holding out?
0: Well, I don't know. I mean, yes, they will, because I think that's just kind of the natural thing that you would do, especially with a guy coming back. But I don't know that it's going to be one of those things where they have to have an in-depth conversation with him every inning. It'll be, you good? You feel good? They're going to be able to have a decent idea themselves just by looking at some of the other metrics that are available to them over the course of the game. He went 82 pitches in his last rehab start in Class High A, Wisconsin. So I think that you'll see him go 80 to 85 pitches or something here today. He did get to 93. That's not everything, but I think it is encouraging because it means it's in there for him. If he can get to 93 in a High A game, he might be able to touch 95 if he needed to at some point tonight. Maybe he sits in that 91-93 range, which we've seen a lot from him. He's shown that he can get guys out at a pretty high clip with that type of stuff. It's not the 97s and 98s we maybe saw back in 2021 or 2022, but he's evolved as a pitcher, and he has shown that he can pitch. It's not just throwing. He can pitch, and he can outpitch a lot of good lineups. So I expect him to be good tonight. Every time that we've ever doubted Brandon Woodruff, he has proven us wrong. I didn't think he was going to be able to come back and do what he did last year in the second half of the season, but he did it at a really, really high level. This is a special young man that I think is really hungry to get back in this rotation and contribute.
2: How's the perch there? Good place to call a game?
0: This is one of my favorite places to call a game. That's a great question. I love coming to Cincinnati for a lot of reasons. I mean, this is a place we come to a lot because it's a divisional foe, but you have your little breakfast spots that you hit and the places you go and get coffee. It's just it's comfortable here for me, but I love this ballpark. It is a very, very good booth. The vantage point is phenomenal, so I really like coming here and enjoy it every time we come to Cincinnati. You get some kind of wild games sometimes in this ballpark because it is a really heavy run-scoring environment, so you never know what's going to happen when these games get underway, but it is always intriguing and it is always fun.
2: He is the best in the business. Brewers broadcaster Lane Grindle. You can hear Lane beginning at 5:35 here on WTMJ. Thank you so much, Lane.
0: You bet. Thank you, guys.
2: Coming up, we keep with the Brewers talk. So I don't know if you've heard this, but Pat Murphy, the manager, is going to have a hip procedure, a major procedure coming up. Before that, now we learned today he's going to have a back surgery coming up. How's it impacting what he does on the field? What is the recovery time like? We will be joined by Dr. Patrick Yost, Orthopedic Hospital of Wisconsin, after Deb helps get you home.
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6: 4:47 on Wisconsin's Afternoon News. Let's get a look at your afternoon drive. Debbie Loziga, how is it looking?
7: Well, looks like we've got an accident on 4394 southbound, right at the end of the ramp from 94 eastbound. So watch out for that. It's off on the right shoulder. Southbound 43 is heavy from before Good Hope Road to Bender Road, and then from Keefe all the way down through the Marquette. We've also got some delays then from Lincoln down towards, from National Avenue down towards Lincoln. The northbound side so far is looking okay until you get through the Marquette. Then it slows down a bit before Fond du Lac Avenue, all the way up to about Burleigh. Speaking of Burleigh, we do have delays up to that on 41 northbound from Mayfair Road. We got the southbound side backing up as well from about Good Hope Road down to Capitol Drive. I'm Debbie Loziga with your WTMJ Time Saver Traffic.
6: Your WTMJ 5-day forecast. Going to be a nice one overnight. Lows in the mid-50s across the area. Clear skies. Sunny, comfy Tuesday, 73. Watching for rain showers. Increasing chances throughout the day Wednesday. Will be the warmest day of the week at 78. Sun returns then for your Thursday, 75. And sunny and 76 on Friday. Right now, 66 and sun in Milwaukee at 449.
0: 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Brewers skipper Pat Murphy's been an obvious pain at the Brewers games. He's not moving in the dugout like he used to. He's not going out for mound visits like he used to. And he announced that we knew he had a major hip issue, and he's planning to have a procedure on his hip coming up here over the All-Star break in mid-July. Now we've also found out that he's scheduled for back surgery to address a ruptured disc coming up here in 2 days on an off day. Dr. Patrick Yost, our friend, an orthopedic surgeon at Orthopedic Hospital of Wisconsin, is with us this afternoon. Dr. Yost, it's so good to have you back on the show. Thank you.
8: I appreciate you having me. Thank you.
0: So we don't know the details, but it's being reported he's going to have surgery to address a ruptured disc coming up here on the 25th. I guess a couple of things. He's had hip issues for a long time. Could that have led to the ruptured disc?
8: Absolutely. So imagine if the hip doesn't move right because of arthritis, it'll stiffen up. Then the spine has to pick up the slack. So

0: all the flexion and rotation that we rely on our hips for. Now the spine has to do that, and it sees more stress, so certainly that at least can contribute to it, if not cause it.
1: For someone like Murph, who's, you know, he's standing for long periods of time, you've also got just the grind of an 162-day baseball season traveling. What challenges, as this surgery comes up here, even post-op on the 25th, is he going to be facing?
0: Well, pre-op, you got to feel for the guy. Everything hurts with this kind of problem. There's probably plenty of people listening who've had a herniated disc or a pinched nerve in their back. It surprises you. You don't know when you're going to be able to move, when you can't. Sometimes you stand up and it just shocks you. It can be really disabling. If he's in fact having a micro discectomy, it can actually be an incredible surgery. It's a pretty minimally invasive surgery. The recovery is really not difficult if you don't also have an arthritic hip, and the pain sometimes is gone right away. So hopefully that's how it'll go for him.
2: So his scenario is that he says he's going to miss no games, that he's going to have the surgery during an off day and be back the next day. Is that realistic?
0: I think that's very ambitious, but it's possible. I don't like to tell people they can't. I'd probably recommend he take a couple days, and maybe he'll make it back and do great. I hope he does.
1: It could just be that's just kind of Murph's mentality. I think he's always kind of come across lovable but still gruff. Although, Doc, you have to think that surgery and recovery from it, you know, compared maybe even like 15, 20 years ago, it's always advancing. It's always improving. How different are these types of surgeries now from where we were maybe a couple of decades ago?
0: Yeah, they're a lot better. Every day I tell people we try to get better. My analogy is if you drive a car from 10 years ago versus you drive a car that was made this year, you can see a big difference. There was nothing wrong with the car 10 years ago, but things have come a long way. And that's what I try to push to do, and I think my colleagues do as well. Every day we're trying to get better. We're always thinking. We're always going to meetings. We're talking to each other. There's research going on. So things are better now than they were then, and they're going to be better in 5 years.
2: Orthopedic Hospital of Wisconsin's Dr. Patrick Yost is with us on WTMJ. I'm trying to be careful here because none of us are his doctor, right? None of us really know exactly what's going to take place. But based on your experience, that's why we have you on. I thought I read he was going to have a hip replacement surgery. But now as I read today, Dr. Yost, it's pretty clear that the language you're using is a hip procedure. And he says he's going to be back after that procedure over the All-Star break. That would seem to definitely indicate this is not a hip replacement if all those things are accurate, right?
0: Well, I wouldn't say definitely not. I think if he has a modern, minimally invasive anterior hip replacement, I have people who go back to work within a week. Now, I try to talk them into sitting around the house and relaxing and just doing their physical therapy. But I've had people who take a week and use a cane and kind of do their thing. So they're not running in a week. But to sit in the dugout and travel with the team, I think that is possible.
2: So they're off 4 days,
0: Doc. We don't
2: know
0: for sure.
2: They're off 4 days. Is that enough time? Maybe.
0: I would try to talk him out of it if he were my patient, but I wouldn't be shocked by anything. I think he could do it, and he just needs a lot of support.
1: You know, none of us are in Murph's body, so when it comes to like wanting to know how much pain he could be in, it's hard, I know, to tell. But from your experience, when you have both of these separate issues that are their own pain levels, and then you put them together, how big of a double whammy do you think Murph is probably dealing just in terms of that raw pain from both of these issues?
0: It's terrible. There's no question it's terrible. He's a tough guy and he's struggling. Hip arthritis by itself is one of the more disabling things we see. And if you couple that with a herniated disc in the spine, most people would be in bed. So he's obviously got an incredible pain tolerance. The great thing is both of these procedures, if we're right about what he's having, are very, very successful, and the recovery is generally excellent and relatively quick. 4 days is really pushing it, but he should recover great, and I'm sure he'll be back to walking and doing all the things he needs to do.
2: Orthopedic Hospital of Wisconsin orthopedic surgeon Dr. Patrick Yost is with us. He's 67 years old. How does that age work to his advantage or disadvantage with these scenarios he's dealing with surgically?
0: I'd say 67 is sort of middle of the road as far as people who need these procedures. Yeah, if he were 10 years younger, he'd recover a little faster. But if he takes care of himself and he's motivated, I think he has a very high rate of recovery and success.
2: The other hip, does one have anything to do with the other? Are these illnesses that can be predetermined based on the strength of your bones or anything like that? Or is that a silly thought?
0: Well, what I tell people, I see a lot of hips, and people's hips generally are shaped the same. There's a lot of variation in the type of hips people have. Some people have impingement, some people have dysplasia. Unless you had a trauma to one side or the other, they usually are shaped about the same and have been through the same number of miles, so to speak. So when people ask me after their hip replacement, when am I going to need the other one? I mean, I try not to get pinned down to an exact time, but generally they'll fail around the same time of life.
2: Dr. Patrick Yost, Orthopedic Hospital of Wisconsin. 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Hit that button because it doesn't mean you're in for surgery. They have world-class imaging. They have the best physical therapists, and if needed, they also have the best doctors in America. Dr. Yost, thank you so much for making some time for us.
0: Thanks again for having me, John.
2: It is 4:56 at WTMJ.
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4: Chef Michael Fecker sets a date to close his restaurant Zesty in Heartland. Zesty will cease operations on June 28th after 12 years in business. North Shore Bank plans to acquire the parent company of Pyramex Bank in a $95 million transaction. The deal is expected to close in the fourth quarter. Cedar Crest Ice Cream sells to the private equity firm that owns Oberweis Dairy. Hoffman Family of Companies of Illinois announced its acquisition of the business. However, financial terms of the transaction were not disclosed. I'm Linda Spice for MilwaukeeBusinessJournal.com on 620 WTMJ.
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2: It's 5 o'clock. I'm John Mercure. This is Wisconsin's Afternoon News for Monday, June 22nd. Your top story, a Wisconsin gubernatorial candidate is out.
1: I'm Adam Roberts, a Milwaukee judge, siding with food truck operators.
8: I'm Debbie Lazaga. We've got delays on 43 southbound starting at Capitol Drive all the way down through the Marquette, past an accident scene that's just past the ramp from 94 eastbound to southbound 4394. So watch out for those backups there. The northbound side backing up right out of the Marquette all the way past Fond du Lac Avenue to north. Westbound 94 backing up from 27th Street to Hawley Road, back on the brakes west of Highway 100 to Moreland Road, and more backups right through the Barker Road area to about Springdale Road. Eastbound backed up from Highway 16 through the Barker Road area to Brookfield Road, and then from 70th Street to 35th. I'm Debbie Lazaga with your WTMJ Time Saver Traffic.
2: Tonight, clear skies, a low of 55. Tomorrow, sunny skies, a high of 73. From the WTMJ Breaking News Center, Decision Wisconsin, the former head of the Wisconsin Economic Development Corporation, drops out of the Wisconsin gubernatorial race. Missy Hughes suspended her campaign today and is endorsing Lieutenant Governor Sarah Rodriguez for the Democratic nomination.
11: I think that anyone can beat Tom Tiffany, but Sarah is going to create a coalition that allows us to create deep policy and enable the large changes that we need to make in this state around funding our public schools, around managing health care.
2: Six candidates now remain on the Democratic side.
1: Vice President J.D. Vance indicating talks with Iran are making progress, including an agreement to allow international nuclear inspectors into the Middle Eastern country. Retiring Illinois Senator Dick Durbin says any nuclear agreement must be submitted to Congress for review.
12: Terms of any nuclear agreement with Iran must come to Congress for review as required by the Iran Nuclear Agreement Review Act.
1: A 2015 law says there can be no sanctions relief until Congress has reviewed the agreement. Vance says if assets are unfrozen, it's possible that money could buy American soy, corn, and wheat for the Iranian people.
2: Becoming a U.S. citizen might be getting more expensive, ABC's Luke Barr.
13: A new proposed rule by the Trump administration might make it more costly to become a U.S. citizen. The administration is proposing to raise the fee to file a citizenship form from $760 to $1,330, an increase of 75%. The current fees, they say, don't cover the cost of the application process.
2: A public comment session will be held before anything's enacted.
1: It's a win for downtown Milwaukee food trucks, at least temporarily, as a lawsuit continues current operating hours.
14: A Milwaukee County Circuit Court judge has blocked the enforcement of a 10 p.m. curfew while the case continues. The order follows a lawsuit filed by the Wisconsin Institute for Law and Liberty on behalf of the Fatty Patty food truck. The city ordinance would have banned downtown food trucks from operating after 10 p.m., but would not affect brick-and-mortar restaurants or bars. The judge wrote that the city, quote, offered no proof, just naked conclusions, that reducing food truck operating hours would deter crowds and violence. Jessica Gatso, WTMJ News.
2: Just 1 weekend into Summerfest, the numbers are already showing significant economic impact. Milwaukee Business Journal Editor-in-Chief Timothy Gibbons tells WTMJ some of it started before the festival.
15: The Garth Brooks concerts that kicked off Summerfest or were held right before Summerfest, depending on how you look at it, they had a sizable impact on their own. About half of the tickets sold for those concerts were from people from out of state.
2: The second weekend of Summerfest kicks off on Thursday.
1: Later this summer, former Brewers left fielder Ryan Braun will make a return trip to American Family Field, and he's bringing more than 24 people with him.
16: More than 30 former Brewers are returning for the Alumni Legends game next month, bringing together fan favorites from the past quarter century.
17: I've already gotten some texts from some guys, especially hitters, saying, like, are the pitchers actually throwing off speed pitches? Is this a real game? And to the best of my knowledge, yes.
16: Former Brewers left fielder Ryan Braun tells WTMJ.
17: I expect it to be competitive. There'll definitely be some banter and some fun trash talk, but my expectation is guys will definitely compete when we're out there.
16: The game is set for July 24th at American Family Field following the Brewers game against the Rockies. Nazir Spencer, WTMJ News.
2: Coming up, a Brewers back on the mound for the first time since April.
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2: 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Stroke is the number four cause of death and a leading cause of disability in the United States. It's estimated 80% of strokes are preventable. Here to tell us more is Dr. Adam Wadena, a neurologist with the Fradert and the Medical College of Wisconsin Health Network. Dr. Wadena, thank you so much for being with us. What is a stroke?
18: So a stroke happens when the brain itself is being starved for oxygen. There are two different types of stroke. One of them is called an ischemic stroke, where you have a blood clot or a blockage of some kind. And the other type is a hemorrhagic stroke, where the blood vessels will burst open and you will bleed into the brain itself. And depending on where those things happen, it will change the way that a stroke looks from person to person.
2: Dr. Wadena, what can individuals do to reduce their risk of a stroke?
18: The number one controllable risk factor for stroke is high blood pressure. It's really important to make sure that you keep that in a good, healthy, normal range. Other factors at play include high cholesterol, high blood sugar, substance use, but particularly guilty in this category is tobacco, smoke, cigarettes, vaping as well. Things we can do in our day-to-day to reduce our risk of stroke is making sure that we're maintaining a healthy weight, keeping up with our exercise routines, and keeping a healthy diet as well.
2: What role does rehabilitation play after a stroke?
18: Rehabilitation after a stroke is extremely important. Our bodies are looking to use those muscles and nerves again as soon as possible. 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
2: 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Time for a WTMJ sports update from the Gruber Law Office's One Call That's All Sports Desk. Brandon Woodruff returns to the mound for the first time since April 30th as the Brewers begin a three-game series against the Reds.
19: I truly have gone through everything, checkpoints and everything, to put myself in a good position. So now it's just time to go out there and do it.
2: The Brewers begin the day with a record of 46-29. Our coverage of tonight's game starts at 5:35 here on WTMJ. And the NBA draft begins tomorrow. Still no official word on Giannis and a trade. ESPN's Brian Windhorst believes the Celtics and Heat are finalists.
20: Miami in recent days has gone out to try to recruit third and fourth teams to improve their offer. They have what they have. They don't have a premium player. They don't have a Jaylen Brown. The most premium asset that they have to trade is the number 13 pick in tomorrow night's draft, which is a good piece, but it's not Jaylen Brown. So they have gone out to try to enhance their offer.
2: The Bucks currently on the 10th overall pick.
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2: All right, Adam, coming up in 5 minutes, we will talk to Miss Wisconsin.
1: Oh, boy.
2: Yeah, brand new. Just got her title over the weekend. But first,
27: This is the 5 o'clock focus on Wisconsin's Afternoon News.
2: So over the weekend, I was on a Stars and Stripes honor flight out to the nation's capital, and we did what we always do. We took our veteran heroes and showed them around the city and celebrated them and went to the monuments and the memorials. And as we went to the National Mall, where we always go, the Lincoln Memorial reflecting pool, it was stunning at how terrible it looked.
1: Mm.
2: Right now, if you text the word watch, you can see the pictures that I took there. I took pictures there at the memorial. You can see green algae. It's clumpy. It's slimy. It did not smell. Everybody's been asking me if it smelled. No smell, but it just looked really, really bad. And in some of the other pictures coming up here, you can see people working, actually, in the reflecting pool. Mm. It was really eerie. It was like a cross between a highway construction team and a hazmat squad. Neon yellow safety gear, boots, protective clothing. Standing in the middle of what's usually one of America's most serene landmarks, it looked really awful. It was like a human highlighter pumping water beneath the gaze of Abraham Lincoln as you looked out there. Everybody taking pictures, everybody interested in what's going on. It was just really bizarre. Text the word watch and you can kind of see what it looked like on Saturday.
1: Did you see any of that new blue bottom? We've seen the videos of some people picking it up with their hands and picking it out of the water. Did you see any pieces like that?
2: Yeah, near the edge, we could see some of that peeling up. Interesting, because people have been arrested for that the past week. Now there's a lot of National Guard troops that are kind of almost circling the reflecting pool, making sure people don't stick their hands in there, don't grab anything.
1: Did anyone you were with have any comment about it at all? Was it any, this is a sad thing to see?
2: Yeah, that was kind of it. It was kind of, I talked to several people. I didn't record any of them, but they all were kind of in disbelief, kind of, man, that looks gross. This is really sad. I've never seen it look this bad.
1: Is it one of those moments where, you know, you see something, and we watch TV, I think, more than most people do, just part of the job, but it still kind of hits you differently when it's right there in front of your eyes?
2: Totally. Absolutely. So you've seen it on TV, and when you're there walking along the sidewalk there and you glance over your shoulder and you just see the green, and then the workers, you know, usually this is one of America's postcard perfect reflections, the reflecting pool, you're looking in it. Instead, to see what looked like a construction zone, workers head to toe, safety gear, looking like they just stepped off the set of a Public Works reality show, it was just really, really weird. So text the word watch and you can see what we're talking about. It's 512 at WTMJ. Miss Wisconsin, up next.
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2: All right, it's 5:14. Deb, how are we doing out there?
4: We still have delays southbound on 41. Pretty hefty ones, too, from Appleton Avenue down past Capitol Drive. Northbound slowing down from North Avenue up past Hampton. We've also got an issue, a broken down vehicle on the left shoulder on eastbound 94. Looks like it's just past Brookfield Road. So give yourself a little extra time to get past that. Maybe move over to the right. Either way, we've got delays from 164 all the way to Brookfield Road. You're back on the brakes from 70th Street through the stadium interchange to 35th. Westbound's backed up from about 27th Street to Holly Road, and then on and off the brakes basically the whole way between Elm Grove Road and Barker Road. I'm Debbie Lozaga with your WTMJ Time Saver Traffic.
2: The WTMJ 5-day forecast. Tonight, mostly clear, a low of 53 degrees. Tomorrow, mostly sunny, very comfortable. High

0: 73 degrees. On Wednesday, increasing rain, maybe a thunderstorm on Wednesday, a high of 78. On Thursday, sunny with a pop-up shower chance, a high of 75. Friday, mostly sunny, a high of 76 degrees. Right now in Milwaukee, it is 66 degrees. Oh my gosh, what an incredible weekend. We are so excited to be joined in the studio by Miss Wisconsin, Jordan Butler. My gosh, congratulations.
1: Thank you so much. Thanks for having me.
0: Well, thank you so much for being here. Okay, take us inside the moment when you knew it was you in front of all those other amazing women in that big crowd. Take us inside the moment. Tell us about it.
1: Oh my goodness. It still feels so surreal. Standing up there, I was holding hands with Christelle Rivera, which is one of my dear friends that I've gotten to meet through this organization. So just standing up there with her, there was so much excitement. A little bit of, did I hear that right? Like looking around, like, oh gosh, I don't want to get this wrong. Is it right? But just couldn't be more grateful and honored.
2: Yeah, you've been involved in Miss Wisconsin over many, many years. This is certainly not your first pageant rodeo. And you mentioned friend. Tell us a little bit more about that interesting balance in pageant culture with you're building these friendships with these ladies, but you're also competing and everyone kind of wants to win.
1: Absolutely. Yes. Well, they call it a sisterhood for a reason, and it truly is. Yes, you are competing with each other, but I think when you put such like-minded women in a room together, and you have to understand at the end of the day, there's only one young woman. And as someone who has competed multiple years, I can say that each year I saw the next young woman become Miss Wisconsin. Well, there was some disappointment because you didn't achieve your goal. The women are so incredible within the organization that you just can't help but cheer them on. So building those genuine friendships has been something that I've been so fortunate and just another great part of this organization.
0: Miss Wisconsin Jordan Butler is with us in the studio. So you're a former Miss Teen Wisconsin. Did that help you with, there's a lot of pressure, there's a lot of elements that go into this. Did that help you, that experience?
1: Absolutely. I always say that year I had a front row seat to the job of my Miss at the time, Rosalie, doing the job of Miss Wisconsin. And that year it really solidified that I wanted to try to be Miss Wisconsin someday. So taking those lessons, putting that into my prep, and ultimately knowing that this would be a dream to have one day.
2: How does it feel to represent the Cooley region, too? Because you and I were talking before we went on. Viterbo grad, UWL grad, myself. Yes. We know the region is incredibly beautiful. It's such a hidden, fun secret, especially the Driftless area.
1: Absolutely.
2: What's something you wish more people knew about that part of our state?
1: Truly the community of support. I grew up on the west side, born and raised in Onalaska, went to school in Viterbo. And I will say, when my father battled stage 4 head and neck cancer, our community went around my family, so to say. They completely took us in, supported us through such a difficult time. And I think there is truly something about that small town on the west side, that small feel of being there for each other. So that sense of community is truly unmatched on the west side.
0: Almost unmatched also was your success at the pageant. I mean, you had incredible success the whole weekend, beginning on earlier in the week, culminating obviously on Saturday. Tell us a little bit about some of that. Tell us about your talent.
1: I'm a dancer, so I performed a jazz dance to a cover of That's Life. Previous years, I've done more lyrical, which if you're not familiar with lyrical, mix of ballet and jazz, really meant to showcase the lyrics of a song a little bit slower. But I wanted to change it up this year. I wanted to showcase my fun side, have a little sassy spin into it. So I had a lot of fun performing it, and I hope the audience had fun too watching it.
2: How big is your team whittling down what you're going to do, whether it's for talent or the evening gown portion? Like, what does that conversation look like, trying to get that down to the final choice?
1: Yeah, I feel very blessed. Throughout the years of competing, you find your support system. You find the people that fill into you, fill your cup, and want to support you wholeheartedly. And so having those people, talking to them about, you know, what song should we do, what aerial, changing the style. But ultimately, I think it's important to stay true to yourself and what you want to do. And that's something that I felt on my heart. I wanted to change it up. I wanted to go back to jazz. And I'm honored to have such a great group of supportive people in my life that have those opinions as well.
0: Jordan Butler, Miss Wisconsin, new Miss Wisconsin with us in the studio. I know your community service initiative is really important to you. Tell us about that.
1: My community service initiative is titled Building Resilience for Healthy Futures, which provides social awareness and support for children who have faced adversity. I mentioned earlier how supportive the Cooley region was when my father battled stage 4 head and neck cancer, and that's really what started it. We're so blessed that he is alive and healthy today, but through that experience, there were so many emotions that I faced at such a young age that I didn't know how to deal with simply being a child. And today, now being a daily skill specialist with Family and Children's Center, I work with children on a daily basis of helping them build these coping skills, resilience, and the importance that they need to know that they're not defined by their past and they

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1: Your platform and also attending a bunch of events, that takes a mental strain from some of the past winners that we've talked to. It's a long year of all of these sorts of stops. Mm-hmm. Mentally speaking, how have you set yourself up to handle that load that is now on your shoulders?
2: Mm-hmm. It goes back to that support system. Having your people in your life that you can turn to, that you can decompress with, that you can just openly and freely talk to. So I feel very blessed that I have that strong support system. But otherwise, I'll say, you know, I'm a big journaler. I love journaling and a nice long, probably a little too hot of a long shower. That can be a nice way to decompress after a long day.
3: We had Willow Newell in here several times, the one who crowned you on Saturday, and she's amazing. And she had her mom with her sometimes. She had her dad with her sometimes. They drove her around the state. Do you get a car to drive?
2: I do. Yes, I got the keys to the Miss Wismobile yesterday morning.
3: What is it?
2: It's a Chevy Equinox.
3: Oh, that's nice.
2: Yes,
3: so will you
2: nice.
3: Do most of the driving? Will you take family with you when you can?
2: Yes, when I can, I will absolutely take family with me. And then otherwise, I'll be driving it. As well. So.
3: Can you wear the crown in the Equinox or will it brush against the ceiling?
2: Well, you know, one nice, I'm a little shorter. I'm only 5'3", so I might get away with it.
3: Yeah.
2: But I'm sure other Miss Wisconsin probably couldn't have, so we'll have to see.
1: Does it have a sunroof? Could you theoretically wave out and do the wave and have someone else drive for
2: you? You know, I think when I'm driving, I'll need to be solely focused, you know, 10 and 2, both hands on the wheel. So that's my focus when I'm driving the car.
3: Can you imagine you're in Madison, you're at a stoplight and you look over and Miss Wisconsin has the sash and the TI. On and she's waving a little
2: ready
3: bit
2: at all moments.
3: Yeah, exactly. You got to be ready, right? We're so excited that you're here. We're excited for your reign. What part of the next year are you most looking forward to?
2: I'm so excited just to travel the state. This being my sixth attempt for the title of Miss Wisconsin, I am just so honored and blessed to be in this position. And I just want to meet as many people as possible and promote this organization. I come from a recruitment and marketing background, so I really want to utilize my corporate experience to bring more delegates, sponsors, and volunteers into this organization. And so I just couldn't be more excited for this year ahead.
1: Certainly a good skill set to have. Marketing kind of goes hand in hand with the touring you're going to be doing. That's fantastic.
2: Absolutely. Thank you.
3: Perseverance. You're a great story in perseverance and some of the character traits that make our state very, very special.
2: Thank you so much.
3: Jordan Butler is Miss Wisconsin. Congratulations.
2: Thank you so much.
3: All right. Hey, Jordan, as she was sitting there, you just saw something very interesting. On X.
1: Yes, I did. We have been watching for any word on moves from Giannis Antetokounmpo. Now, spoiler alert, no move is announced yet. There is nothing official. However, yeah, just about 20 minutes ago, Giannis on both X and on his Instagram stories, we have the image up right now, all black and white post facing away from the camera in his jersey with the caption, God, all capital letters. I trusted you at the beginning, and I will continue to trust you throughout. Prayer hands emoji, 100 emoji. So talk about cryptic tweet.
3: What does that mean?
1: Your guess is as good as mine.
3: I mean, it could mean taking the next step in the journey and I trust you. It could mean I thought I was going someplace. Apparently, I'm going to be in Milwaukee. I trust you. We don't know.
1: We do not. But again, NBA draft tomorrow. They've set that self deadline at the team. So something, it would seem, has to give.
3: And he seems to know what that is. If you want to know what it is, keep in touch with WTMJ, the WTMJ mobile app. Set up the notifications. We'll let you know when we know. It is 524 WTMJ. How about the markets? The WTMJ Annex Wealth Management Market Update, a mixed bag. The Dow was up 148 points. That's a third of a percent almost. The NASDAQ was off 351. That's 1.33% in the red. The S&P 500 was down 28 points in the day. That is more than a third of a percent. Annex Wealth Management, financial planning at every level. 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
0: It's 5:30. I'm John Mercure. Your top story, Iran sanction waivers could help U.S. farmers.
11: I'm Adam Roberts. Suspects being searched for after a Juneteenth shooting.
12: I'm Debbie Lozaga, northbound on the Rock Freeway to eastbound 894. In the hail, we've got a crash. It is off on the right shoulder. It's going to be slow through there. Technically, the slowing starts just south of Beloit Road down and around the hail to Forest Home. We've got westbound 94 backing up from 27th Street to Holly Road, and then just west of Highway 100 all the way to Brookfield Road. More delays from Highway F to 164. On the eastbound side, backed up from 164 all the way to Brookfield Road, and then 70th Street to about 35th. I'm Debbie Lozaga with your WTMJ Time Saver Traffic.
11: Clear skies.

0: 55 tonight, sunny and 73 on Tuesday. Right now, mid-60s in Milwaukee at 5:30.
1: From the WTMJ Breaking News Center, the Treasury Department today formally issued sanctions waivers allowing Iran to sell oil again. President Donald Trump says that money will actually return to the U.S. in the form of exports.
2: If the sanctions go out, money's going to be put into this country. All that money's coming back in the form of purchases of food, which they desperately need. They have 91 million people. They can't feed them. So the money that that we lift is going to go to our farmers.
1: The sanctions waivers allow Iran to sell potentially millions of barrels of oil per day.
0: Here at home, a mother from Milwaukee charged in the death of her four-year-old son gets probation.
3: Cassandra Taylor avoids prison time after pleading guilty to a lesser charge of harboring or aiding a felon. Prosecutors say she allowed her husband, convicted felon Ralph Taylor, access to a gun. Investigators say the child was shot and killed inside the family's home last July. Ralph Taylor was convicted of first-degree intentional homicide and sentenced to life in prison without parole earlier this year. A judge placed Cassandra Taylor on 5 years probation. Jessica Gatso, WTMJ News.
1: A seasonal employee in Lake Geneva is under arrest for allegedly showing explicit material to a minor coworker.
4: Police say 70-year-old Timothy Conley showed the material on a cell phone to a minor coworker while working at the city's municipal boat launch. The investigation began after the minor reported the incident to authorities. Police have forwarded a charge of exposing a person under 18 to harmful material to the Walworth County District Attorney's Office for review. The city says Conley has been fired for violating policies. Nizer Spencer, WTMJ News.
0: A barn fire, a total loss after an early morning fire in Washington County.
5: City box level for a barn fire at the address of 7955 Trading Post Trail. The staging will be at Trading Post.
0: Scanner audio there as fire crews responded early this morning to Gutman Dairy Farm in the town of Farmington. Passersby telling crews they had seen smoke and flames from the east side of the barn and had heard an electrical buzzing sound. No one injured and none of the dairy cattle inside were harmed.
1: With home prices soaring, is it too expensive to buy a starter home? Senior advisor to the MMAC, Tim Sheehy, tells Wisconsin's Midday News some of the challenges to home ownership.
6: Housing demand during and after the pandemic. You've got all these millennials entering the market. You've got rising mortgage rates. And what that's done is really put a squeeze on the lower price points. And starter homes are defined as kind of the lower third of the market.
1: Sheehy says that over the last decade, inflation is up 37%, but home costs are up 1%, rather 115%.
0: That's a pretty big number.
1: That is a very big number. All right, we continue to monitor the Giannis situation. There is no news late this afternoon. Bucks say they will decide on Giannis's future, trade or stay before the deadline, which is tomorrow. Stay at WTMJ. We'll bring you the very latest. Up next, it's Brewers baseball here on WTMJ. The Brewers, first of a three-game series in Cincinnati. Lane Grindle with the call, up next.
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12: It is a cloudy evening in Cincinnati, but the Brewers and Reds have been cleared for takeoff for this game one of this three-game series here tonight at Great American Ballpark. The Brewers coming off that win yesterday over Atlanta, salvaging a game out of that series against the Braves, and now they'll face the Reds for the first time this year. These two divisional foes will face off. Hello, everybody, and welcome to the On Deck Show, built by Menards, alongside Josh Maurer and our producer and engineer, Kent Sommerfeld. Lane Grindle with you here tonight. The Brewers will welcome Brandon Woodruff back into the rotation tonight. He comes off the injured list. The Brewers option Drew Rom in the corresponding move to make room for Woody to make the start here tonight. And it'll be Brady Singer on the mound for Cincinnati. We'll talk about this matchup and more with Josh Maurer when we return to Great American Ballpark after this on the On Deck Show, built by Menards on the Brewers Radio Network.
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13: Be our eyes on the road. See something out there that I should know about?
14: Traffic accident, southbound 894 south of Beloit Road. Do have the right lane blocked.
13: Call me, Debbie Lozaga, on the WTMJ traffic tip line, 414-238-9329.
15: About 2 miles past Bryan Road, there is a car fire on the right shoulder.
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12: 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The Brewers and Reds opening up this three-game series here this week in downtown Cincinnati. Josh Maurer joining me now on the pregame show. And Josh, the Brewers thought it was important that they bounce back and did what they did yesterday against Atlanta. Now it's a little bit interesting. You face the Reds for the first time this year. It's this late into the season until they've seen a team that on paper before the season began, I really thought.
19: 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Thank you for tuning into the 620 WTMJ stream. The stream is temporarily disabled due to a live sports broadcast that has local blackout restrictions. 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Thank you for tuning into the 620 WTMJ stream. 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Thank you for tuning into the 620 WTMJ stream. The stream is temporarily disabled due to a live sports broadcast that has local blackout restrictions. 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Thank you for tuning into the 620 WTMJ stream. The stream is temporarily disabled due to a live sports broadcast that has local blackout restrictions. 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Thank you for tuning into the 620 WTMJ stream. The stream is temporarily disabled due to a live sports broadcast that has local blackout restrictions. 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Thank you for tuning into the 620 WTMJ stream. The stream is temporarily disabled due to a live sports broadcast that has local blackout restrictions. 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Thank you for tuning into the 620 WTMJ stream. The stream is temporarily disabled due to a live sports broadcast that has local blackout restrictions. 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Thank you for tuning into the 620 WTMJ stream. The stream is temporarily disabled due to a live sports broadcast that has local blackout restrictions. 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Thank you for tuning into the 620 WTMJ stream. The stream is temporarily disabled due to a live sports broadcast that has local blackout restrictions. 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Thank you for tuning into the 620 WTMJ stream. The stream is temporarily disabled due to a live sports broadcast that has local blackout restrictions. 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Thank you for tuning into the 620 WTMJ stream. The stream is temporarily disabled due to a live sports broadcast that has local blackout restrictions. 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Thank you for tuning into the 620 WTMJ stream. The stream is temporarily disabled due to a live sports broadcast that has local blackout restrictions. 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Thank you for tuning into the 620 WTMJ stream. The stream is temporarily disabled due to a live sports broadcast that has local blackout restrictions. 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Thank you for tuning into the 620 WTMJ stream. The stream is temporarily disabled due to a live sports broadcast that has local blackout restrictions. 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Thank you for tuning into the 620 WTMJ stream. The stream is temporarily disabled due to a live sports broadcast that has local blackout restrictions. 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Thank you for tuning into the 620 WTMJ stream. The stream is temporarily disabled due to a live sports broadcast that has local blackout restrictions. 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Thank you for tuning into the 620 WTMJ stream. The stream is temporarily disabled due to a live sports broadcast that has local blackout restrictions. 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Thank you for tuning into the 620 WTMJ stream. The stream is temporarily disabled due to a live sports broadcast that has local blackout restrictions. 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Thank you for tuning into the 620 WTMJ stream. The stream is temporarily disabled due to a live sports broadcast that has local blackout restrictions. 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Thank you for tuning into the 620 WTMJ stream. The stream is temporarily disabled due to a live sports broadcast that has local blackout restrictions. 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Thank you for tuning into the 620 WTMJ stream. 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The stream is temporarily disabled due to a live sports broadcast that has local blackout restrictions. 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Thank you for listening to News Radio WTMJ. 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Thank you for tuning into the 620 WTMJ stream. The stream is temporarily disabled due to a live sports broadcast that has local blackout restrictions. The stream will resume once the live sports broadcast ends. Thank you for listening to News Radio WTMJ. Thank you for tuning into the 620 WTMJ stream. The stream is temporarily disabled due to a live sports broadcast that has local blackout restrictions. The stream will resume once the live sports broadcast ends. 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Thank you for tuning into the 620 WTMJ stream. The stream is temporarily disabled due to a live sports broadcast that has local blackout restrictions. The stream will resume once the live sports broadcast ends. 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Thank you for tuning into the 620 WTMJ stream. The stream is temporarily disabled due to a live sports broadcast that has local blackout restrictions. The stream will resume once the live sports broadcast ends. 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Thank you for tuning into the 620 WTMJ stream. The stream is temporarily disabled due to a live sports broadcast that has local blackout restrictions. The stream will resume once the live sports broadcast ends. 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Thank you for tuning into the 620 WTMJ stream. The stream is temporarily disabled due to a live sports broadcast that has local blackout restrictions. The stream will resume once the live sports broadcast ends. 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Thank you for tuning into the 620 WTMJ stream. The stream is temporarily disabled due to a live sports broadcast that has local blackout restrictions. The stream will resume once the live sports broadcast ends. 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Thank you for tuning into the 620 WTMJ stream. The stream is temporarily disabled due to a live sports broadcast that has local blackout restrictions. The stream will resume once the live sports broadcast ends. 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The stream is temporarily disabled due to a live sports broadcast that has local blackout restrictions. 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Thank you for tuning into the 620 WTMJ stream. The stream is temporarily disabled due to a live sports broadcast that has local blackout restrictions. The stream will resume once the live sports broadcast ends. Thank you for listening to News Radio WTMJ. Thank you for